0: environmental impacts, like using closed-loop cooling systems that recycle water. In other news, Canada's inflation rate edged slightly higher in July, due in large part to climbing gas prices. New data released today shows the country's consumer price index rose to 3% in July, up from 2.8% in June. CTV's Austin Lee has more.
1: The cost of food rose just over 3% compared to the previous year, while shelter remained relatively steady, up about 1.4%. The highest jumps, however, were in transportation, up nearly 8%, and gasoline, which climbed almost 26%. Now, if you take the price of gas out of the equation, Canada's inflation rate is just over 2%. Now, at 3%, Canada's rate of inflation for July is right at the top of the Bank of Canada's target range of 1 to 3%. And these latest numbers mark the central bank's last look at price data before its next interest rate decision, which is set for early September. Now, the bank has held its lending rate at 2.25% for six straight decisions.
0: Markets and economists expect to see the central bank hold rates yet again in just over 2 weeks. And Canada's top trade negotiator sat down for another meeting with American officials today as the clock ticks down toward the latest round of U.S. tariffs. U.S. President Donald Trump has signed an executive order imposing 50% levies on a range of Canadian goods beginning Wednesday. Canada-U.S. Trade Minister Dominic LeBlanc and Chief Trade Negotiator Janice Charette have been in Washington since last week and are hoping for a deal that would halt the tariffs. Speaking with reporters in Newfoundland today, Prime Minister Carney said he expected to speak with Trump sometime over the next 2 days as well. It's a new way to join the conversation. Have your say with the CFRA talkback button on the iHeartRadio app. From the CTV Weather Center, partly cloudy overnight, potentially some fog in the mix, a low of 14 degrees. Mix of sun and clouds tomorrow, a high of 25, feeling like 29 with the humidity. A 60% chance of showers and a risk of thunderstorms late in the evening. Cloudy Wednesday, 60% chance of rain and a high of 22. That is the latest from the CTV Newsroom. I'm Ryan Knowles. 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

0: Shane Hewitt and the Night Shift, thanks so much for being here and being a part of the show. I'm Shane Hewitt. I'm in Ottawa, the village of Merrickville, just south of the city. Ryan O'Donnell is in Calgary. David Hunter in Toronto. 71010 is the text line. Feel free to jump in on the conversation. The language and the way we talk about things has changed. And there are some really scary, in my opinion, changes to it. We've talked about this before about weather on the show. And we've had meteorologists and weather researchers come on and say, yeah, we're not actually okay with the, some of the terminology that's being used in weather today. And so I did a bit of a deep dive after watching some of the reporting about the wildfires in BC. Wildfires. Interesting word, isn't it? What is a wildfire? How come it's not a forest fire? What is happening with all of this? Ryan O'Donnell, have you noticed? I mean, you and I have talked about the weather things before, but did you, prior to this, did you notice the fact that we don't call them forest fires anymore and they're called wildfires?
1: I don't think I subconsciously or like actually truly realized the difference. You could absolutely see the narrative changing. It definitely was became it, like when I lived in Alberta for most of my life, and you know, as a kid, forest fires happened, but definitely not to the same degree that they have happened in the last, I'd say, like 10 years. And so I don't really think I noticed the actual terminology shifting, because really hearing wildfires in the news was happening almost like for the first time for me as an adult over the last 10 years. And so it kind of just like passed into the night. Like I didn't even realize it.
0: So here's the thing. I mean, statistically, when it comes to fires, they're not happening differently, right? Like they are happening up and down higher levels, lower levels than previous. Well, I mean, what's changed around it largely has been the internet and the images and fake images that are around fires, because when California had big fires, people were posting fires from fires in Australia. Like, oh my God, look at California's on fire. So the internet around it has changed. Statistically speaking, and we did some conversation about this in the past, and I'm not going to diminish what people are going through when it comes to fires in their areas, like the Okanagan and all of that. But in 1976, there was 9,000 fires, and as of the time here, there was 3,000. Now, that's gone up a ton in Canada in the last few weeks because things have been pretty dry. But the question is do we talk about it the same way, truly? And what is the difference? So I did some reading and I wanted to learn. Fires. What is the difference between a forest fire and a wild fire? Well, there are some good things here, just to be clear. They broke down what was a forest fire and then the fire weather people then broke it down into different kinds of fire. But did you know a wildfire is not necessarily a forest fire, Ryan?
1: Yeah, it can be basically any kind of fire in nature.
0: No.
1: Is it not?
0: No.
1: No.
0: A wildfire is a fire that started by accident. So a wildfire is any fire that started with a lightning strike or a hot ATV driving by or whatever. It's a wildfire where the ignition point was not controlled. So a controlled burn. You've heard that before?
1: Yes, absolutely.
0: In and around Calgary and Banff and stuff like that. And in BC, they do controlled burns where there's areas that are dangerous. So they do an intentional fire. They monitor the fire. They burn out stuff. And it's a controlled burn. That would not be a wildfire. Even though it's a fire, here's the thing. And in Canada, they talk about in control and out of control fires. An in control fire in Canada can still be referred to as a wildfire because it started from lightning. So it's a wildfire, even though it's contained and in control, it still gets referred to as a wildfire. And this is where it gets really scary for people. There are different kinds of fires, and so just to be clear on the different kinds of fires, as the best that I could get it, is that there is wildland fires. There's a there's wildland fires, brush fires, grass fires. So it's about the vegetation that's burning now. So this is where it kind of gets helpful. What's a forest fire? It's a forest that's burning, a grass fire. The grass is burning, a brush fire. It's brush, shrubs, whatever that's burning. A wildfire is how it originated. A wild land fire is just a big fire that is a big bucket of all the things, no matter what it is above, whether it's a forest fire or grass fire, it's a wildland fire. But we don't call it a wildland fire. You don't hear it in the media as a wildland fire. Prescribed fire, prescribed burn fire, and wildland urban interface fire. The fires that happened in Vernon were wildland urban interface fires by definition. But people don't talk about that. They're wildfires. Scary. So this goes into weather too. And over the course of time, weather has changed. And it's not that some of these terms are technical terms that have been adopted into the mainstream language, and they're scary. But the catch for me that gets me is the timing of where these words started to change. So for example, we have the Pineapple Express is an atmospheric river now. Yeah, it's not so scary, right? But it is different. Prolonged heat high pressure system is now a heat dome, which is a technical term that's been around forever. It was just never used in the popular vernacular. At all. Rapidly intensifying storm is now a bomb cyclone or bombogenesis. Cold snap is a polar vortex. So when Arctic air moves, it's now a polar air vortex. Do you know what a derecho is?
1: A derecho?
0: Have you heard that before? I've heard
1: that
0: before.
1: No, that sounds like a really like unfortunate name from a dude from California. What's up? I'm derecho.
0: My name's derecho, man. No, it's like the winds that come before a storm comes. But they're like wicked. They call them like an inland hurricane. They're just wicked weather. A line of thunderstorms is now a convective system. Very heavy rain is extreme precipitation event. Hot weather is extreme heat. Bad weather is extreme weather event. And smoky days is air quality events. And this has changed at all kinds.

0: 2020, and most of them changed 2021 to 2024. At the same time when the Environment Canada became Environment and Climate Change Canada. And so the everything has been changed. The question is, who did it? Who started it out there? And we listened to it. And here is the evidence that I wanted to share with you. The old way of saying something like, it's hot, it's going to cool off and be rainy this weekend. It's been a hot, dry summer with several forest fires burning across our region. Heavy rain is expected this weekend, which could help with the fires, though some low-lying areas could see flooding. The new way that same sentence is said, prolonged extreme heat under a persistence heat dome has elevated wildfire danger, and contributed to worsening wildfire activity and smoke-related air quality concerns. A significant rainfall is expected this weekend, bringing relief from the extreme heat while creating potential for localized flash flooding in hazardous conditions. Doesn't that sound familiar? Exact same event, described with terminology from 20 years ago versus terminology from today. Nothing has changed except the way it's being said. And to me, that is terrifying. I wanted to bring it up because we see it here, we hear it here, and we're the ones who use the words. Everybody who's with us and listening. Maybe we need to be a little bit more careful in the words we choose. We'll be right back.
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1: Forest fires, wildfires, and now coming is the Super El Nino. Super Jimmy Zubris is here from Montreal, and Super Leslie Kelly is here from Saskatchewan. Super El Nino, just for anybody who wants to go and say that, oh, now they're just making up Super El Nino. Well, if that's the case, they did it 24 years ago when there was the last Super El Nino, because they also called it a Super El Nino all those years ago. So maybe, but it's not new, that one. So when the conversation gets into things that get exaggerated quickly, do you think that could be, Leslie, a great way to summarize what we hear online, in politics, in life generally today? I just ranted about fires and weather and all those things, but it seems like this kind of language is loosey-goosey everywhere, no?
2: Yeah, well, and I think, you know, about how many messages and things that we see online every day on TV, you have to exaggerate to get people's attention. And I think that clickbait kind of works at times.
1: Yeah, absolutely true. Jimmy Zubris, would you think, you agree or disagree?
3: I agree. I think, you know, as we were saying, I think is a lot of times I think it's politicians and certainly the speechwriters who change the term, right? And, you know, like I told you, I remember, you know, the city used to have a business development department. Now it's economic development. You know, and you look at what's the fancy terms I've been hearing a lot from Ottawa lately? I've lost track, Shane, maybe you can help me with this, is we used to either be in a recession, depression. Mm-hmm. Now it's a mild recession. Now there's, there's all kinds of ways to sort of say we're not really in a recession.
1: Technical recession.
3: Mm-hmm. So there's always ways in which, you know, politicians can sort of say, hey, we're not really there yet. The definition's not there. So the things change over time. I know with the cultural communities and that, I mean, if you look back at the department, I was trying to think of what the term was, how the government refers, you know, the religious communities and so on over the years, right? And it becomes, I think, in some ways it's a better term because it becomes, I guess, it encompasses more people. And other times it's just like, you're like, what?
1: Well, you see this with EBITDA in business too, right? Like after tax and write downs and debt and all those things. Well, you know what really matters? How much cash you have in the bank. Mm-hmm. And how many assets do you have and how much money you're spending? I mean, that's really what it boils down to. And a technical recession is another one. Well, it's a technical recession. It's not we feel good about it. Even though we're losing money, we feel good about it. You know, I mean, hope is a beautiful thing. It's also a terrible plan. So I feel like that kind of gets thrown into this, by the way, of just trying to soften and confuse things. It was part of the rant that I had. It's on the podcast coming out overnight tonight to dig into it. This is our Monday study where we get together and talk about various things. The conservatives say, hey, Ottawa, why don't you keep this whole federal fuel tax off, because it's due to expire soon, for an entire year until Canada Day next year, which is genius politics, whether you agree or disagree, because these try to beat them to the punch a little bit before they can take credit for it. Chances are it was probably going to be kept off anyway, and now they're going to take credit for it. Jimmy, is this just politics happening in front of everybody? We don't realize it.
3: It's politics. At the same time, I mean, you've seen a bit of different strategy from Pierre Poilievre, and I think, well, the conservative, Pierre Poilievre being the leader, wanting to talk a little bit about the stuff that Canadians, you know, not the big picture stuff, but the stuff that Canadians can be affected with. Gas is one that affects all of us, right? Leslie probably more than the rest of us because of her business, but it's something that can bothers us all. And look, if you look also even the NDP, I thought one of their better things that they did when Abby Lewis became leader was talking about how supermarkets or groceries were using pricing. What was it called? The inflation price or the
1: dynamic pricing? You mean
3: dynamic pricing? Yes, yeah. Dynamic pricing. I said, "Wow, that's absolutely right," because I've been affected by it. I've seen it and so on, like all of us. So I think Pierre Poilievre, I think he touched a good nerve on this. I just think it's a little too late, and I think right now people are just concentrating on what's going on with Trump.
1: Yeah, it's interesting. I think that people in politics are concentrating on what's going on with Trump. Mm-hmm. I would disagree with you that it's too late because he's ahead of the curve now. And if they go and they extend it, and they get to say, hey, by the way, we look what we made them do, whether they do it or not. I would almost be more concerned that for politics it would backfire and they would put it back on just so they could say that they decided to turn it off without anybody's influence. Now, fuel for you, Leslie, is more impactful than for most. You do live and operate a farm with your family in Saskatchewan. Your thoughts, generally speaking?
2: Yeah, I like to see when fuel is part of the discussion, especially when it's going to be lowered, because you know it affects everything: grocery prices, our input costs, trucking, construction, manufacturing, even tourism right now. So, you know, higher fuel prices ripple throughout the economy, and if they can make a big headline or a big splash, it's something that directly impacts all of us. I'm all for that politics.
1: Mm-hmm. It's interesting to watch, right? Because you can see the other parties, the conservatives or whatever, trying to get a little bit of attention, generally speaking, because it's so Trump sucks so much the air out of the room. And they're just they're like, oh, yeah, by the way, this is what we think. Right. So it is kind of interesting to watch. Now, that being said, Donald Trump does suck a lot of the air out of the room. Leslie Kelly, 2 days from now, we're all friends here. Bet for beers in an envelope. You're in Saskatchewan, so it's probably a Pilsner. What do we think do we think we get resolve on Wednesday, or do you think that this is going to just drag on?
2: Oh, I would love a resolve. I hope for stability. It will be frustrating if this goes on, but knowing Trump and seeing the leverage and the cards that he's trying to play, I think we're in it for the long game and some tariffs. But it's interesting to see like what made the list and what hasn't made the list. You know, hockey sticks are on the lists and alcohol and so much other things. But then when you see Canadian oil and electricity, isn't on there. So I think we have leverage, but it just depends on how we use that leverage and how we get there. I hope that it's successful for Canadians moving forward. But right now I'm on the edge of my seat.
1: I realize that it's not something we can do, but if I really am honest with what I wish I could see, I wish that the technology would allow us to just turn off the pipe and turn off the switch. Just for a day or two. I really wish we could. Like, the technology doesn't even, like, exist to do it. Like, we have nowhere to put the oil. It would be tens of millions of dollars just to turn it off for a day. Like it's not even possible, generally speaking. But it would be kind of cool to do it. Am I being just vindictive, Jimmy, or am I starting to just be like every other Canadian?
3: I could just see you walk over, like, lean over. Oh, sorry,
1: Did I flip the switch?
3: Yeah. Look, in 2 days from now, the one thing that's interesting, and I think you touched upon this, is that you started mentioning all the stuff that is affected. Guys, this is a huge list. We're not talking about just dairy, just steel, just oil. We're talking about there is a lot of stuff here on the table, and a deal has to come out in the next 2 days. There's no way they can get a deal. I'd be shocked they can get a deal done. So one of two things has to happen. Either we're going to have taco, Trump always chickens out, or another extension, right? And the extension, I think, sometimes is worse than nothing happening because obviously the uncertainty is one of the biggest problems. I think he started a couple of weeks ago talking about alcohol on the shelves. His ambassador was talking about alcohol on the shelves. Saying how Canada was nasty. I think he needs a win to delay everything. And yeah. I think that's what we're going to have to give him. Unfortunately, I just don't know what that is.
1: Well, it would appear that most Canadians don't want to make any concessions at all. So we're going to talk about that coming up next. 2 days until Donald Trump says the tariffs all kick in for Canada. The only problem is of all the Canadians that say they don't want to give in to concessions, I'm willing to bet they're not going to be affected so much by the concessions, right? They're not in industries like softwood lumber or whatever, cars or aluminum. So we're going to continue the conversation. Jimmy Zubris is a Montreal. Leslie Kelly, High Yields and CanolaFields.com is in Saskatchewan. We'll be right back.
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1: 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But if there's something you want to go back or share with your friends, which would be a big favor to us, you could do that from the podcast version on the iHeart app and all of your podcast apps. To concede or not to concede? That is the question. At the risk of being a show about poetry and some snaps, do we concede or not? Survey says less than 20% of Canadians want to give concessions to the United States. And I admire the toughness and the appetite. It would be terrible if most people are like, yeah, just roll over and give up. But at the same time, I'm willing to bet that most of those people aren't directly affected, like some of our border towns are, when it comes to things like softwood lumber in BC. And all of those things. That would be like, if anybody could relate to that, I would think a farmer over things like pork and canola in our country that were largely ignored for so incredibly long while farmers paid the price. Did you want to talk about when things matter, but they're ignored from your own perspective, Leslie?
2: Yeah, like when China had tariffs on our canola, it was devastating. Like there was no, we couldn't even break even on our canola. And if that were to happen with the U.S., if they closed the border for our canola oil, primarily all of the canola that comes off of my farm goes to a crush plant, and then that oil is shipped south. And that would be devastating. You would lose family farms if that were to happen.
1: I always imagine, like, there's little canola flowers, and you're, like, milking the canola flowers to get the oil out. You know, like you milk a cow.
2: It's pretty close.
1: It's like that. I'm a farmer. I don't know these things. Jimmy Zubris, you're in Montreal. Have you ever milked a canola?
3: I've never seen a canola. I've never milked a canola. I have no idea what a canola is.
1: You guys are somewhat insulated, but not insulated in Montreal. I mean, you are across the river, so it's not direct. And Montreal is big enough to have a lot of industry, built into the big city. But at the same time, your proximity to the States is pretty close, Jimmy.
3: Well, the other thing too is if you saw the latest poll that was out on the weekend, out of all the provinces, the Quebec province is the one that's most concerned about the Trump tariffs. Going across Canada, depending on where it is, I think it was like even over 50%. A lot of it has to do because there are quite a few industries, plus tourism, right? I remember Montreal depends a lot with our festivals, with everything going on. A lot of us, including myself, I used to love just going over the border, whether it be to Plattsburgh or Burlington and so on. We've sort of lost that touch now, and something I'd like to get back. And I think a lot of that is because of what's going on in the U.S. and certainly with this administration in the U.S. So our industries are affected, and you know it's that uncertainty, it's that terrible thing. And we're going to have a provincial election here in October, and certainly, you know, right now, by the way, who's first in the polls and who's been first in the polls for the last 2 years is the Parti Québécois, where, you know, they've promised another referendum and so on. So a little more uncertainty, because obviously referendums come with uncertainty, no matter what side you're on. So I think we're in for a little bit tough times, and already we're seeing, you know, the prices on everything going up. So it's going to be a tough, a tough couple of years.
1: Politics in Quebec in the news today. There is a new deal between Newfoundland and Quebec. If you don't know the history of electricity between the two provinces, there was a time, and I'm probably going to oversimplify it, but there was a time when Newfoundland needed jobs. And so they thought they'd build a power plant to get the jobs. But then because they had to run all the power lines through Quebec, Quebec said, no, we want to make money off it. And so Quebec got a below market rate on the electricity and then resold that to Quebecers. To make money. And Newfoundland was making electricity and losing money on every single piece of it, but they were able to provide jobs. And so after many, many decades of that deal, a new deal has been done with new power plants and new things. The Prime Minister was there, shocker, to be a part of the announcement with the Newfoundland Premier and the Quebec Premier. This is the Prime Minister announcing his piece of it.
4: The largest clean energy investment in North American history. Let's just put this in context. Tripling the current generation capacity of Churchill Falls to that 14,000 megawatts of renewable power. That's more than the entire generating capacity of BC Hydro. It's more than double the output of Bruce Power, the largest nuclear plant on this continent. It is the equivalent of 18 Hoover dams in America at their current capacity. Enough power to light, heat, cool the homes in Toronto, Montreal, and Vancouver combined. To provide the power we need to run the mines, the mills, the factory floors where Canadians will build their future. This is nation building investment on the scale of the Trans-Canada Highway and the St. Lawrence Seaway.
1: Come on. There's seagulls in the background. It's so perfect. Jimmy Zubris, it's a big deal for, tell me the Quebec perspective, because those lines to sell to the states have to go through Quebec to get there. So they had every right to do what they do. I know back in the day probably wasn't the best deal for everybody. It looks like everyone's playing a little nicer in the sandbox now.
3: The interesting thing about this is that what we found out this week or last week was that the deal itself was actually not negotiated just by politicians, but Hydro-Québec was involved directly on the front lines of this deal, right? And what they're saying with this deal is that we're going to have certainty for the next little while. We have finally have some peace, except the party that's leading in the polls in October has said, I'm going to tear up this deal because I don't like it for whatever reason. Now, I don't know if you will in the end, because obviously before an election, after an, what you do after an election sometimes is, you know, can be completely different. Take, for example, home delivery with Post Canada, and I can go on the line, or I'm going to get rid of the GST, and, you know, politicians make these kinds of promises. But the Prime Minister was there, the Premier was there. This is a huge, huge deal, I think, for Quebec, and it allows, you know, all of a sudden to have also peace with our neighbor, where, you know, like you mentioned at the beginning, Shane, you know, there's been that constant, you know, dispute for many, many years. I like it. I'm not an expert on, but I like this thing.
1: Yeah, it was a stinky deal from the very beginning, the old deal anyway. So I don't think everybody knew it a generation later. That's for sure. Leslie Kelly, power generation, not something that really is in the Saskatchewan marketplace these days. But your takeaway from a distance, your thoughts?
2: Yeah, I didn't really know about this agreement in the first place. So, yeah, I liked hearing about it. To me, it's a great news story, a great energy story. I'm glad to see that Newfoundland will have more infrastructure. And I think it just puts, you know, us at the top of being energy secure. And it's a great strategic economic advantage for us overall. So, no, I applaud this. It sounds like a great deal.
1: And this is why.
3: And if I can add, Shane, we don't need pipelines if we have this deal, right?
1: Well, listen to you.
3: I've gotten enough grief from you and our buddy Andrew Cadell over pipelines.
1: Over pipelines,
3: so
1: yeah.
3: I can just throw this in once in a while.
1: Yeah, yeah. Hey, man, you're entitled. You know what's the joke? Hey, you're allowed your opinion, even if you're wrong, Jimmy.
3: That's right.
1: But I mean, in the big picture of all the things, see the earlier comments, but this is kind of where I wish that, you know, if Donald Trump goes 50%, you know, it's the biggest tariffs, they're beautiful tariffs, yeah, makes money for Americans, 50%, and then all of a sudden, boo, that's it, the power goes off. I just think that that would be great. I realize that's not even fair.
2: That's a great impression, by the way.
1: Ryan's is way better than mine is, I have to say. But we've had a lot of years of practice, hey, Ryan, those? We started that a long time ago.
5: It's not something I'm particularly proud of. But no. I can tell you quite confidently that this deal is good for me, quite frankly. Screw you, I'm going home.
2: Oh, my goodness.
5: Thank you.
2: Slow clap.
1: All right. You can get in touch with Leslie Kelly, as always, highheelsandcanolafields.com, farming podcast, blog, marketing, and lots of great conversation out of Saskatchewan, and literally on a farm. That's why I say Saskatchewan, not a city. And Jimmy Zubris in Montreal hanging out as well. Thank you so much, you guys. Appreciate you.
3: Thank you. Have a great week.
1: You too. Shane Hewitt in the Night Shift. Okay, we do that every Monday, a conversation. Okay, for all you Gen Xers and millennials out there that know about Tupac Shakur and the story about Tupac and Biggie, East Coast, West Coast, there is a court case that started today about the murder of Tupac. Did you know that? So we're going to go back in time and learn a little bit about the man himself next.
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0: I have to tell you, I would vote for more Tupac Shakur on our music bumpers on the radio version of the show. That's just heavenly awesome. My goodness. Shane Hewitt in the Night Shift. I'm in Ottawa. Eric Alper's in Toronto. Ryan O'Donnell's in Calgary. David Hunter is also in Toronto. Tupac Shakur died many years ago. I remember where I was when I found out. I was DJing in a bar. What's that?
1: Were you near?
0: No. Not when he got shot, when he died.
1: Okay.
0: And I was DJing in a bar in Red Deer. It was called Mortimer's. And this young guy, and I believe his name was Wes, came running up. He's like, "You gotta play some Tupac. He's dead, man. He just died. You gotta play Tupac." And I'll never forget that moment because I was like, "Oh, wow. Like it's real. Like this guy, this is real." Yeah. And then he was gone. And then of course everything that came after that, which was Biggie and all the other things. And as Gen Xers, that was the core of our life. And that was this was a benchmark for the boomers. It was like Elvis dying, right?
1: Yeah.
0: Like,
1: yeah,
0: I would say
1: he'd already sold millions of records. He already starred in Juice and Poetic Justice and written poetry that university literature courses still teach today. I worked at a company called Koch, which then went to Entertainment One, and we bought Death Row Records. My first, I think, 5 or 6 gold albums that we got after that were all like Tupac. It was selling and selling and selling. And the fact that all these years later, we're still talking about him, not only about the fact that he's something mythic, about this human being that is still overshadows hip hop and rap music and thus pop music. But especially with the reopening again of the court case that started today, it's kind of wild that we're still talking about it all these years later.
0: Eric Alper is here, and there is a new court case that has started with somebody accused of killing and setting up the killing of Tupac Shakur. Now, this has been the mystery. This has been the tabloid paper. Elvis is alive. Someone saw him in a park, right? Like, this has been the thing for the Gen Xers. Who did it? Who shot Tupac? Who shot Biggie? And now there's the new case about it. And the guy himself, Eric, like, is bigger legend than his death? I don't know.
1: Yeah, I mean, we're all still trying to go after that one question that's outlived an entire generation of music fans, is who was really in that white Cadillac. There's been a number of people that has been, you know, kind of the person of interest. Witnesses wouldn't talk. Key witnesses kept dying. There was 4 of them so far that have died over the course of these 30 years. And the investigation itself has had some real problems. Even the police department has acknowledged the fact that it's built on a decades-long investigation, pointing to things like multiple detective reports that contradict one another. They're so different between one person to the next. And all the while, the music keeps getting bigger and bigger and bigger.
0: Yeah, it's wild. And, well, of course, then you've got Suge Knight going to jail and all the other things that have happened in there. And then Biggie dies. And then some of the documentaries have pointed to just some low-level, gang guy who was looking to get his comeuppance. And there's been all kinds of accusations. And that itself, in the myth that is this story, kind of deflated it, because it was like, this, was it possible that it was just some Joe who was looking to make $5,000 and prove a point, right? It wasn't even some big beef or some big deal. It just was opportunistic, and that's yet to be proven as the case, obviously, with the court case going on now. But it everything that sort of tried to put a dent in the myth of Tupac has largely been dismissed.
1: Yeah, especially because look at who it kind of enraptured itself around. You know, there was talk that P. Diddy, then Puff Daddy, had something to do with it. Jennifer Lopez got caught up in it. Apparently and allegedly, you know, she had a gun, that was used in the killing. Like, everybody's denied everything. Nobody's talking.
0: And nothing's been proven yet.
1: But, you know, still, the accolades come in. Rolling Stone ranked him among the greatest artists of all time since then. He got into the Rock and Roll Hall of Fame induction. it's wild. Billboard last year placed him at number 4 among the top 50 rappers ever. And this is a guy, again, it needs to be said, hasn't really put out anything new in a number of decades. A lot of the re-releases and the greatest hits albums have kind of come from the vault, things that he never really wanted or thought that would ever come out in the first place. But that song, Dear Mama, is still one of the greatest rap songs ever, inducted into the Library of Congress National Recording Register in 2010. Only the 3rd rap song to ever receive that honor. So the music was brilliant. His life was brilliant, mixing with facts and fiction. And then just everybody that kind of circled this case. I'm surprised it's now here again.
0: Yeah. It was such a compressed amount of time. When you look at how much work was done so quickly for him, for anybody around him, I mean, Snoop had sort of set it up. He sort of set the table. And then all of a sudden you have Tupac come, and then Biggie comes. And it was such a incredibly intense and dense, season of creation for both of them. Right? Like, I mean, they did more in such a small period of time than most people would do in an entire career.
1: Yeah, especially because the first album, Tupacalypse Now, it tackled so many issues that rappers and hip-hoppers are still singing about and rapping about today, with police brutality and poverty and racism. When that album came out, U.S. Vice President Dan Quayle, remember him? He was publicly criticized after a Texas murder case controversy, citing it as an influence. So Tupac responded that he's actually speaking for himself and the young black men population, and he's not going to be the media kicking post for an entire demographic. That was his first album, and he's already battling with the second most powerful person in America, with the U.S. Vice President. From then on in, especially with Me Against the World, the album that debuted at number 1, that was his 3rd record. I mean, it's so fast, so quick, so great, and then it was over.
0: Yeah. The media circus seems to be pretty quiet so far on this one. And I'll be curious to see if this turns into the every YouTube channel's talking point, of people just sort of pontificating about it or not. I'm not sure people want to know. I think that the myth is better than wanting to know. I know there have been some conspiracies that now that Puff Daddy's sort of incarcerated for all of his troubles and all the things that are going on, that there could be some information that comes out there. I don't know if that's to be the case or not. That has not been proven. That's just online gossip. But it would be interesting to see where it goes. I'm not sure people really want to know, Eric.
1: Yeah, you know, when fact and fiction meet, especially in entertainment, you go with the fiction because it makes the better story. I think that having the court case where, quote, the facts will come out, that will be fascinating to see in the next couple of days what goes on.
0: Eric Alper, thatericalper.com. Get connected on the socials as well, and we will be talking about this again, I promise you. A court case about someone charged with the death of Tupac Shakur has started today. Shane Hewitt and the Night Shift. We will follow that one. Yeah, it was like the core for me, too, so I'm super curious. We'll be right back.
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9: Good evening. I'm Ryan Knowles. Partly cloudy out there. 23 degrees. Feels like 26. Your full forecast is coming up. First, your top stories. We're hearing more from Mark Sutcliffe today after he released a number of transit promises as he runs for re-election for mayor this fall. That includes reducing the cost of an adult monthly pass by more than $40, putting a daily $10 cap on fares, extending the transfer window to 2 hours, and offering bulk transit pass options to the federal government and other major employers. Sutcliffe also promising to finalize a deal that would see the province take on the cost of operating the city's LRT system. Speaking with CFRA, Sutcliffe was asked about his confidence over that deal coming to fruition.
10: I'm making a commitment to the people of Ottawa that I'm going to complete the upload. I'm going to hold Doug Ford and his team to their promise to upload LRT. I'm going to get that deal done, and then I'm going to take the money from that, and I'm going to reinvest it in more affordable transit and more reliable transit.
9: Sutcliffe was also confident that lowering the price of a monthly pass will convince more drivers to switch to transit, bringing in enough new riders to offset the lost revenue. Meantime, Ontario Premier Doug Ford is touting the growing number of data centers in the province as a way to protect our data from U.S. President Donald Trump. The comments coming amid growing pushback from municipalities over the energy and water consumption associated with the facilities. Here's CTV's Dylan Dyson with comment from tech expert Carmi Levy.
11: Premier Doug Ford said the province needs a firewall to protect Ontario's data.
12: We can get left behind and risk Canadians' data being sent to the U.S. and into the hands of President Trump. That guy would cut us off in about 3 seconds.
13: It ends up on an American server. It will be subject to American law, subject to American surveillance, could be subject to Americans deciding we no longer have access to it.
11: The city of Oakville has imposed a one-year halt to new data centers, and Mississauga is set to consider a similar moratorium next month. The province recently launched a new framework to create broad rules surrounding data centers in Ontario.
9: The provincial framework would make data centers cover all of their energy costs and ensure they aren't passed down to ratepayers in the area. Facilities would also be required to minimize environmental impacts, like using closed-loop cooling systems that recycle water. In other news, a group of Canadian negotiators remain in Washington as they continue efforts to reach a deal before the U.S. imposes new 50% tariffs on a range of Canadian goods this Wednesday. CTV's Mike LeCouture has more.
14: Both sides said little as they arrived for what turned out to be a meeting that lasted an hour and 45 minutes. That's the longest the two sides have sat together in recent days, reflecting the, quote, delicate and intense nature of the negotiations, as described by Prime Minister Mark Carney. A Commerce Secretary, Howard Lutnick, was also at the meeting. Given the prominent role in directing the President's protectionist policy, it's perhaps a signal that the two sides are preparing to present both the President, Donald Trump, and Prime Minister Mark Carney with a layout of a possible deal. Carney said he and Trump will be having a call to discuss the looming tariff deadline. Mike LeCouture, CTV News, Washington.
9: And Ottawa police say a number of products were seized following an investigation into the sale of illicit tobacco products at a business in the West End. Officials say officers launched an investigation after receiving online complaints in 2025 regarding an illegal cannabis dispensary. During the investigation, the business called My Legacy transitioned to selling illicit tobacco products. Officers executed a search warrant at the business on August 12th, seizing thousands of cigarettes, cigars, Zyn tins, and vape pods, along with about 4,100 grams of loose tobacco and over $8,600 cash. Police say one employee was charged in connection with the sale of illicit tobacco products, and the investigation remains ongoing. It's a new way to join the conversation. Have your say with the CFRA Talkback button on the iHeartRadio app. From the CTV Weather Center, partly cloudy overnight, a low of 14 degrees. Mix of sun and clouds tomorrow, a high of 25, feeling like 29. 60% chance of showers and a risk of thunderstorms late in the evening. And then cloudy Wednesday, 60% chance of rain and a high of 22. That is the latest from the CTV Newsroom. I'm Ryan Knowles. 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
0: When I think literate, I think Carmi Levy. This guy can read. Literacy. Literacy is... it's an important part of our lives. It's understanding, it's comprehension, it's all these things sort of come in together. I mean, it's one thing to read it, but it's not literacy if you don't understand it, right? You got to read it, you got to know what it means, and then you have to understand the implications of it. That's sort of literacy comprehension basics.
8: Mm-hmm.
0: AI. We do not understand AI. We do not at all. In fact, the impact of it is hiding in plain sight, and that's the conversation I want to have with Carmi Levy today. He's our tech analyst, tech expert guy who comes in and helps us understand these things. And it's about your listicles. How's your listicles, Carmi? You got healthy listicles?
8: I do. I mean, we know that that's the hottest thing in AI these days. And before AI, listicles were, if you wanted to be at the top of the search engine optimization lists,
0: yeah,
8: you publish listicles.
0: So what a listicle is, it's an article with a list of things. And so what companies do, and you... it's not hard to find it. Like you really see like the fan company, the online store company, the whatever. They publish articles on their own websites about their competition. And they're like, who is the best value for your money? Who is the best payment processor? Who has the best shipping app? And they do that and they wedge themselves in with their competitors. And sometimes they put themselves at number two just to make sure that, and that the actual number one they put up there should be at number 10. But it's their article. It's their opinion of the processing things. So their competitors at number six, they're at number two. The guys who don't even do that are at number one. And by the way, you'll figure that out. Therefore, we're going to be your number two. Right? So it's a flanking marketing strategy. And the internet is full of them. With AI, I wanted to tell the story, Carmi, about how websites are blocking AI now.
8: Mm-hmm.
0: And the things that aren't getting blocked are things like articles with lists, listicles. And so what is AI doing? Often being a sleazy salesperson that's saying, I found on a website, this is your number one choice because you want the best bike available that I can get. And it found it on a list, it gives you the list. And it's commanding the information we get, but we take it as literacy comprehension and frankly, fact when it's not.
8: The quality of what we encounter online is reduced, and it's a constant process, because what's happening now is as more and more legitimate websites, so let's say Consumer Reports, you know, publishes things, and of course it wants you to subscribe, so it puts on its website an advisory to the crawlers from AI services, don't scrape my data. And so more and more legitimate websites are putting up roadblocks and saying, you know, we don't want to be part of the training process.
0: And I'm going to put in a thing there, by the way, because that uses their server power.
8: Yep.
0: Number one, and they pay for that traffic. Number two, it just like a vacuum sucks the info out and claims it as their own. It's a little bit mm-hmm. thefty. It's called scraping.
8: Yeah, and way back when Google did it, the payback for websites was, well, so they'll spider, they'll scan your website, but then they'll direct traffic to it after when people go searching for it. But in the age of AI, there are no blue links. So people read the AI summary and they never come visit your website. So it's a double loss. And so what's happening now is that as AI continues to train, it's looking out on the open web. It's only finding websites and other resources that have not put up that roadblock. And so in many cases, they're not legitimate sources. And so the quality as the training process continues gets less and less and less. And we end up with if you run an AI search and you're reading the answer, it's based on, quite frankly, increasingly garbage content. And in fact, by some estimates, 1 in 6 references that you will encounter on, you know, from an AI source would have been written by another AI source. And so AI is now at the point where we're a few years into the AI era. It's feeding on itself, and the quality continues to degrade almost by the day.
0: Well, it's funny because I had recently done a search. I was just doing some product search stuff.
8: Mm-hmm.
0: I said, find me the links for these. And the AI came back and said, I can't do that.
8: Yeah. And that's problematic because we always tell people that if you're going to use AI for anything, you know, you're going to ask ChatGPT or Google Gemini or Anthropic Claude a question and then it comes back with an answer. Look for those links because don't take it at face value because we know AI sometimes gets it wrong or just sometimes is based on bad data. So you validate, you verify the legitimacy of an AI response by clicking through to that source link and saying, oh, okay, that's the original website that was used to train it. Now I can trust it. But if you can't trust that is the legitimate link, or it's a website that you never heard from before, and it looks like it was created by two turtles and a manatee in somebody's basement, then chances are, well, that has no legitimacy, and why should you be reading it? But increasingly, people aren't doing that. They're not clicking on the links. They're not taking the time to validate, well, yeah, this is legitimate or not, and as a result, they're just taking it at face value. So this is how disinformation and misinformation spread, because we essentially allow AI to determine our reality based on the lousy data that it's been consuming.
0: It's funny, actually, isn't it? That it says no, and it's maybe good. Like, Amazon's a great example. Like, hey, find me the best, bedside lamp. Mm-hmm. And then it'll send you a bunch of things and the links don't work.
8: Yeah.
0: And you're like, what's happening? Well, because it's indexing old things because it can't search the active site. So then it'll say, well, search this. And it gives you the work to do, which is the craziest of notions. But it has said to me, no, I can't do that. And I've said, yes, you can.
8: Yeah.
0: And then it goes, yeah, you're right. I can. Da, da, da, da, da, da. Here's the info. So to your point about verify, I always put in, don't assume, research and verify all results.
8: Mm-hmm.
0: And then that way, in theory, if it does assume, and the next thing you prompt it, it'll start to assume again. So it's not actually doing the work. If you ask it, like, how do I fix my TV or change this setting? It'll give you these old, outdated things because it can't access the new things. It's crazy.
8: Yeah. It is crazy, and I think what bothers me is that it is so emphatic about getting or making it look like it got the answer right. I mean, the term that we use for that is confabulation. Even if it doesn't know the answer, it'll shape it in such a way that it'll look legitimate. It'll look like it comes from a reasonable source. It makes you want to believe it because, of course, AI will never admit that it's wrong. We'll never say, we're done here. You know, let's just end the conversation. We know that it's programmed to continue the conversation, to continue to try to get you to believe what it's putting out. That is the problem because most of us will not then break out of that conversation and look for the source, look for the legitimate message or the legitimate, origin story on our own. And that means that it's that much easier to convince us when AI shares misinformation or disinformation. It's a troubling place to be because we are increasingly trusting a technology that is increasingly untrustworthy.
0: The information that AI is giving us was generated by AI. Think about that. The human element, the human hinge point is getting lost, which is fine, except for the fact that we are not critical of it and we don't challenge it. And isn't that concerning, Carmi?
8: Well, it is. And I say this as a journalist because the lesson of journalism from, the first reporting class that I ever took was, know who your sources are and trust your sources and verify your sources before you dare share anything from them in anything that you might write or broadcast. And so if you're not verifying or validating sources, you have no business being a journalist or telling a story. It's not legitimate. And now here we are in an age where machines are talking to machines and consuming content as source material, supposedly trustworthy source material, from origins that it cannot verify and we cannot verify. And so

0: Not only websites that advertise with you, you're scamming me with links to partners and not actually serving me. So then it denied it, and then we argued, and then I asked it for more, and we got to it, and about 7 or 8 messages later, it says, you're right. When I claimed there was no advertising partner agreements in place, influencing my search results, that was a canned generated line. The reality is my search tools were naturally pulled from Google's commercial index. Da da da da. So it lied to me. That was misleading and evasive, period, it said.
1: Shocking.
0: We can't trust the information without challenging it. Carmi Levy, thank you.
1: Appreciate it, Shane. Thank you.
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1: Jessica Morehouse is here. Everything But Money is her book. You can get it everywhere, all the book places. The Amazon, the audio book is fun too. Jessica is certified money person who does money bird things. And teaches us how to be smart with money, but also the Everything But Money book steps into some of the stories we tell ourselves about money. Yeah. And Jessica, I wanted to bring to you a possible story about retirement. You hear people, it's kind of trendy today, has been for about 10 years or so. Oh, I'm going to retire at 30. I'm going to retire at 35.
2: I know.
1: And then it actually isn't retirement. It's a bit of a sabbatical.
2: Yeah.
1: Right?
2: Yeah.
1: And so they're like, I've saved up some money. I'm going to take a couple of years off and then I'm going to go back to work again. So I wish, as the hippie heart guy, that people would just get clear of what they're going through and stop pretending that they're retiring. Yeah. But from your perspective, wouldn't it be nice to have the flexibility?
2: Wouldn't that be nice? I feel like that was definitely something that I used to aspire to when I was newly self-employed. I'm like, ooh, maybe there's going to be a certain point in time where I can take a few months off or even a year off and travel and then come back. Easier said than done. I'd say it's probably honestly easier if you do work a traditional 9-to-5 job with an employer, because A, there may already be some sort of mechanism where you can take a sabbatical and go back to your original job. I know actually our neighbor is doing that. He's a professor. And,
1: well, some places force you to take a sabbatical.
2: Yeah. Well, yeah, there we go. So sometimes that's easier compared to, say, if you run a business, because unless you have other people that can take on your role, I mean, then you're not making any money and then you have to kind of start where, not where you left off, but maybe you have to start from scratch a little bit. So that's why I've personally never been able to take off that much time, but I'm hoping as the years go on in my 40s, that's actually something I'm looking into for, I wouldn't even say a year off, but like a month off once per year, which would have sounded radical if I had even tried something like that 10 years ago. But I agree. I think the terminology is really important. I see a lot of these splashy, exciting stories of young people. I'm going to retire by 30. And really, it actually just means that they're taking, yes, some time off, and but they're still doing social media and still making money from like sponsorships and selling their programs or whatever. Like, well, is that, that's not actually retirement. If you want actually to know what retirement means, that means you're no longer working and you're only living off of, you know, maybe some passive income, some truly passive income, some like royalties and dividends and things like that, and your investments. And you're no longer working. So even when I say, oh, I want to retire in 10 years, I don't think that means I'll actually stop working at 50. I think what I'll do is very different. Maybe I'll go like work half the year as just a financial planner and maybe be less online. That's kind of the dream. Or maybe I want to retrain and explore some other kind of career that I never felt like I had the financial flexibility or, you know, foundation to do. So I think it's important to really, yeah, use the right terminology, because no one, I don't know. I don't know when who's really retired at 30. I know someone, actually a fellow podcaster, but he retired at, I think, in his early 30s, but he has a podcast.
1: Yeah. So you're still working.
2: And he makes sponsorship money from said podcast. So I know he doesn't need to. I think that's the idea. It's, well, financial independence is different in that financial independence is really being like, well, I don't need to work. I have enough money that I can stop working. But retirement means you're not working anymore.
1: Yeah. Can we, let's maybe break it down, because here we are with what is retirement, right? Because financially independent, I mean, I think you said that very well. You can be independent but not be retired. When you're working, you're working to appease somebody else, right? Like whether it's the boss says Monday to Friday, or the advertiser that says 12 podcasts a year, or whatever the commitment is. I think that the flexibility comes when you don't have commitments. I mean, so many people get into business thinking, oh, I'm going to just choose my own schedule.
2: No. Nope.
1: That's not the case.
2: That too.
1: Yeah, you're not choosing your schedule, because, by the way, at 8:30 on Sunday, you're there working, putting together all the things that need to happen for the week. And you have to do it before the week starts. And that's where it's commanding your time. And then you have, I love the hippie artist people that somehow they pull it off financially. And they're like, they just put themselves in the work and they paint and whatever. And then they're like, I'm going for a walk now because I'm out of inspiration. Mm-hmm. And then they walk for 3 months. And it's like, wow, how do you pull that off? And again, they're massively organized. It's kind of a creating, consuming sort of conversation. But I did have, like, there are ways to maybe test it. And we often take, how much money do you make a month? I make $5,000 a month. Therefore, it's 12 months of the year. Therefore, you make $60,000.
2: Mm-hmm.
1: So that's how much money you have to work on every month. Well, if you took that same 12 months and you really wanted to work 10 months and take July and August off,
2: mm-hmm.
1: you can just adjust the calculation.
2: Yep.
1: And as long as the work guarantees to return in September, which often mm-hmm. is not the case in real life.
2: Yeah.
1: But if the work does, maybe you could pull it off and maybe you could say, okay, well, I need $5,000 a month for all 12 months. So in 10 months, I need to make $60,000. By the way, now I need to make $6,000 a month so I have enough money so I can take July and August off. That's just calculations. And that becomes a little bit of the freedom I think that you're talking about.
2: Yeah, I mean, even for me, it's been a little bit easier to determine, okay, if I did want to take some actual substantial time off, how would I go about that? And over the past almost 10 years of me running my business, it's been very clear what my slow months are. You know, sometimes it does take a long time to figure out what the rhythm of your business is. And also my business has shifted in terms of what I do and how I earn money over the years. But consistently, the summer is always very slow, which is actually kind of convenient. Who doesn't like to have an open summer? But still, I am still one of those people that I'm still not quite ready to let go and say no when an opportunity arrives in my inbox. So, you know, yeah, you have to be really clear on, can I afford it? And are you actually ready? Or do you just need a vacation? Because I feel like often when I talk to people who are, oh, I'm thinking of doing getting into the fire movement, or I want to take a sabbatical. Do you actually need that much time off, or do you just need some time off? Because often I feel like it's because you're overworked, you're burnt out, and all you can think of is like, I just don't want to work anymore. Totally understand. Is it more realistic to maybe take 2 or 3 weeks off and then see if that's maybe all you need and then go back to work and then maybe do another 2 or 3 weeks off? Because sometimes I think I need a year off. You're like, really? What are you going to do all year?
1: Yeah, I don't know. That's crazy. But at the same time, I know that for me, it's 10 days is the number before I start to decompress. So people will say, well, I'm going to go do a course. And so then they take the day off, then they go start the course, they work hard through the course, they pass the test, they come back to work. Mm-hmm. But they didn't have any time off in there.
2: Yeah.
1: I guess, is that the accept how you feel about it, to be honest with yourself, where it's like, okay, but I'm going to take 10 days and I'm going to decompress and then I'm going to go do my course, learn my other language, whatever it is. Mm-hmm. And then when that's done, I'm going to take a little bit of time to decompress again, because even if it's a love affair,
2: it's
1: still work.
2: It's still work. Your brain is still operating. You're not, you know, actually relaxing or just getting it. You're still in a work mode.
1: And they're deciding your schedule, right?
2: Yeah. No, exactly. Exactly. Crazy. But yeah, I just hear from too many people that are like, oh, I want to retire early. And I always ask why. And usually it's because, they're overworked, burnt out, or they just hate their jobs. So I'm like, well, there's other solutions that are available besides, you know, just being so extreme with your money for a short amount of time that may also have some negative physical and mental health consequences. You could just take a vacation or retrain and get a different type of job in an industry that's not so gruesome, maybe. That's what I did. I mean, I'm like, oh, maybe I should, you know, look into fire. And this is when I was 30. And then I realized, actually, I just hate my job. So I think I'm going to change careers. And that's helped.
1: Yeah, isn't that interesting? I had someone offer me the same advice, and they said, well, are you going to retire from radio? And I said, no, I am probably going to do radio my whole life. And then the next question was, but do you need to do it 5 days a week? So maybe your job or career becomes a 2 day a week thing.
2: Exactly.
1: And then a whole new lens appears on taking breaks. Okay, there you go. It's mini retirement, or do you even know what you want? JessicaMorehouse.com. Get connected with the book, Everything But Money. Thanks, friend.
2: Thank you.
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1: Canadian music. Boy, we've heard a lot about that social program over the years, haven't we? Well, the good thing is, it's one of those social programs that's brought an awful lot of great entertainment into our lives. It's built people's careers. It's brought Canadian talent around the world. And there's a book about it. It's called Track Changes, The Origin Story of Canadian Music on the Internet. And Cam Gordon is the author, and he's here. And I have the book right here, by the way.
7: Excellent.
1: Now, in this book, it says, Shane and Joy. Cam.
7: It's personalized.
1: It is personalized. Although it wasn't from you, I should acknowledge it was from Jamie Ellerton, who sent me the book, who went to your book release party and got me the copy. So
7: he was there. Yeah.
1: No, very good. Well, yeah. Congratulations on the book and all the writing. It's there's a lot here. Canadian music on the internet. Is it a internet story? Is it a radio story? It is a song story. What's the story, Cam Gordon?
7: I'd say yes to all three of those questions, Shane. It's funny when I try to categorize it. You know, ostensibly it's a book about music, but I think more than anything, it's a book about web culture and about more broadly also our relationship with consumer technology. So my book Track Changes, it looks at in the 1990s and early 2000s, all the different ways that the internet affected pretty much everything about Canadian music. So that was for, you know, the artists themselves, the record labels, but also the retailers. People that work in PR and marketing, and most importantly, the fans too, you know, what it meant in terms of how your relationship with your favorite artists changed. So as I went through, I mean, one of the things that I quickly realized is I'm actually not going to speak to that many musicians for this book. Because really who I want to focus on were the people who were building the websites or mobilizing the technology or the bloggers, you know, all the people around the periphery who maybe we don't hear from every day, or maybe we heard from at the time but have forgotten. And they were like a lot of the builders who really, you know, materialize how this, you know, complete sea change and how we consume music and enjoy music, not just in Canada, but it's a reflection of what was happening all over the world. So it was a lot of fun to put together. I'm a huge music fan, but also someone who worked in the tech industry. I came at this from a couple of different ways.
1: I like it. My favorite is the 8-bit iPod on the front. I think that's pretty wicked.
7: It's a classic device.
1: Isn't it though? And with such a trend now with the shuffles and the sort of no screen unplug music listening from back in the day, one of the questions I had for you, but I don't think it's the case, when I first got the book was, is this an obituary? Or is it a resurgence, this book? And I feel like that as people are starting to feel the overwhelm of life, right? We're starting to hear more buzz about phones that are just phones and people going back to the iPod shuffles and all those old ones so they can listen to music without the distraction of life. So maybe it is a resurgence or a reset, less obituary.
7: Yeah, I mean, it's interesting. It took me quite a long time to write this book. So I wrote it over the span of 6 or 7 years. So when I started writing the book, I was working at Twitter as its head of communications for Canada. So we're talking like 2019 or so. This was long before there's change of an ownership of that company and Elon Musk came around. So when I started writing about my point of view on this topic in terms of looking back at the path of technological change, by the time I was done writing it about a year ago, my point of view had actually like flipped, and it kind of touched on what you mentioned in terms of not just like the evolution of, you know, how we went through the iPod era and the Napster era and the BlackBerry era and what that all meant, but also the fact that a lot of this technology went away and I think people really started to miss it. So it was tough because I didn't want to write a book that was just about like nostalgia. I didn't want to write a book that was about the good old days and we need to go back, because I don't agree with that at all. But at the same time, you know, you layer in things like AI and, you know, kind of the ubiquity of something like Spotify, which, you know, is wildly convenient, but has its detractors for many different reasons, many different valid reasons. And I want to look at this overall and just say, you know, this pace of technological change is neither good or bad, but there's a lot of pieces here, how we got to this point. And maybe, you know, maybe the analog world did have some benefits that we really miss out in terms of, sure, music was a lot more scarce back then, but I would argue our relationship with music was a lot more profound because it was scarce. You know, it took some effort to conceive music. And, you know, you can, again, you can extrapolate this to television, any piece of art, even like books and literature and whatnot. I mean, I think this, a lot of the themes in the book are applicable to all different areas of like art and just like culture and media in general.
1: The book is called Track Changes, The Origin Story of Canadian Music on the Internet, 1990 to 2010. And Cam Gordon is the guest. Now, let me present you with something that I've observed in my own experience, and maybe it's just me. But I mean, for me, music was a job for a long time. Music was about inventory. It was boxes on a shelf, right? I mean, that was the job I did. I built radio stations and built music libraries. And then I built a business doing it. And so I find myself today, the old world was driving, listening to the radio or listening to CDs or whatever it was, plug in your iPod and listen to all your favorite songs. That was great. That was the drive. I'm driving. It's my music. And with the massive marketing, messaging, music access always now, I find myself driving in silence, the opposite of what it used to be. But then I will instead sit down at home and turn on a live radio station, a podcast, grab that record and go through the effort of setting it on the platter and putting the needle and going through the exercise of choosing music and listening to music. It's like the appliance background wallpaper has now been removed from my life. And unless I'm going to do it, I do it intentionally. And so it feels like it's an absolute flip from the way it used to be back then, which might have more to do with the overwhelm of all the info. But I feel like there's magic to that now because I think people are sitting. They are thumbing through record crates. They are putting the record on the platter, not just like checkbox stream, smart speaker, go.
7: Yeah, well, I was going to say, I mean, you touch on something I've been saying in other interviews and events I've done around the book, just in terms of how our relationship with technology has changed, where whether it's your record player or your CD player or your home computer, you know, the access to the internet used to be something where you had to go to almost like an appliance. You know, it would be in like a specific room of the house. So your record player might be in the den and your computer would be in the computer room. It would have to like load up the computer or throw the record on, you know, the turntable or the CD in the changer. Whereas now everything is not only completely on demand whenever you want it, the entire history of music is right there. It can also be gone in the blink of an eye when you hit like next track, you know? So I think that that more sort of intentional way of consuming media, it's definitely a more like profound and like impactful because you have to work for it a bit. You actually have to take the thing out of the case and sure, you know, 20, 30, 40 years ago to take the record out of the sleeve is not a big deal. Now it does seem like a big deal, you know, where we're so used to just having this in our hand where we're going to hit Spotify, you know, 1 second, then we'll be on TikTok, then we'll be on LinkedIn, then we'll be, you know, texting our friend or be on WhatsApp. And we're just like channeling through all these apps. That is music to like a younger generation where, you know, for a bulk of the people who are consuming music up until really the end of the scope of this book, which is really like the social media era, it was something way more rooted in the physical world. And I do think we're missing something because we don't have that like tangible, almost like hands-on relationship with our music. And again, with our DVDs, with our books and all these things are still around to varying degrees, but they're almost more like collectibles at this point in some cases. And you know, that's cool too in terms of, you know, we all like to collect items too, but I do think to have a bit of friction to get the music and the culture and the content you want is actually healthy because I think it makes you appreciate it more and maybe think about it in a more deeper manner.
1: Yeah. And you mentioned one way that I hadn't thought of in a long time, which was the CD changer, how you would preload your carousel of 5 or 8 CDs or whatever. And then you would listen to all of them, whether it was on shuffle or whatever. And that experience, again, the tactile effort that goes into it. I have an invitation. First of all, the book is Track Changes, The Origin Story of Canadian Music on the Internet. Cam Gordon, give it a Google. You'll find it. We'll put a link in the podcast, by the way, to it as well. If you think that you're really plugged into your music and you're, I know the music. I listen to music. I love the music. When the song starts, ask yourself what song just played. And I'm willing to bet that you never know what the song you just listened to before that one was, because we forget so quick, because it's just appliance in the background. And when you know the track listings on an album, that's different. Cam Gordon, congratulations on the book. Great stuff, man. Love it.
7: Yeah, thanks so much for having me, Shane. This is great.
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1: Three things we learned today, Shane Hewitt and the Night Shift. I am in Ottawa, just south of the city in the village of Merrickville. Ryan O'Donnell is in Calgary and David Hunter in Toronto. Let's be honest, I'm a better nephew than Ryan is. Ryan's Auntie Nick. Happy birthday.
2: Happy birthday, Auntie Nikki. Sorry that Shane texted you first.
1: 12 hours before your actual nephew.
2: It's not about when. It's about how. And I think we did the exact same thing. I think we both owe her for the amount of help she's given us in navigating Eric Fair, though. Yeah, she is.
1: There's no doubt about it. One of the things we learned, I am clearly the better family member than Ryan is. That's all I'm saying.
2: To be determined.
1: To be determined. We'll see how it goes. All right, on the show today, also on the podcast that's on the iHeart app and all of your favorite podcast apps, a conversation with our Monday study. Leslie Kelly, Jimmy Zoomer has joined us like they do every Monday to talk about big stories, get everybody's thoughts from Montreal to Saskatchewan. With a trade deal deadline looming, they weighed in on the tariffs that hurt Canadians.
3: When China had tariffs on our canola, it was devastating. Like, there was no, we couldn't even break even on our canola. And if that were to happen with the U.S., if they closed the border for our canola oil, primarily all of the canola that comes off of my farm goes to a crush plant, and then that oil is shipped south. And that would be devastating. You would lose family farms if that were to happen.
1: I always imagine, like, there's little canola flowers and you're, like, milking the canola flowers to get the oil out. You know, like you milk a cow.
3: It's pretty close.
1: It's like that. I'm a farmer. I don't know these things. Jimmy Zubris, you're in Montreal. Have you ever milked a canola?
4: I've never seen a canola. I've never milked a canola. I have no idea what a canola is.
1: You guys are somewhat insulated, but not insulated in Montreal. I mean, you are across the river, so it's not direct. And Montreal is big enough to have a lot of industry, built into the big city. But at the same time, your proximity to the States is pretty close, Jimmy.
4: Well, the other thing too is if you saw the latest poll that was out on the weekend, out of all the provinces, the Quebec province is the one that's most concerned about the Trump tariffs. So, our industries are affected and you know, it's that uncertainty. It's that terrible thing. And we're going to have a provincial election here in October. And certainly, you know, right now, by the way, who's first in the polls and who's been first in the polls for the last 2 years is the Parti Québécois, where, you know, they've promised another referendum and so on. So a little more uncertainty, because obviously referendums come with uncertainty, whether no matter what side you're on. So I think we're in for a little bit tough times, and already we're seeing, you know, the prices on everything going up. So it's going to be a tough, tough couple of years.
1: Wednesday is the deadline, at least the threatened deadline, for tariffs plus the new deal of trade Canada-United States. We will see what comes of that in the next couple of days. There will be no shortage of conversation around it, that's for sure. Shane Hewitt and the Night Shift, three things that we learned today. Handy Andy Barrar was on. Ryan and I agree that there is nothing more satisfying than pulling lint out of the dryer. He said, you'd got to do it. It's a fire hazard, but what do you do with it?
5: Yeah, we're going to be talking about dryer lint, and I'm surprised at how many people don't clear the lint filter on their dryer. You're supposed to do it after each cycle and to make sure that you remove it. The question is, what do you do with all that dryer lint? A lot of people will throw it away, but it's actually a very resourceful type of material that you could use. One thing that my uncle taught me to use it for is a fire starter. So for fireplaces or a fire pit, if you take that lint, it makes a great fire starter. What he got me to do, and I call this I kind of got inspired by my uncle, is he would take the toilet paper roll, that cardboard roll, and he would make it into like a little canister, and then he puts the lint inside of there, closes it up, and then he'll keep that for when we go camping to start the fire. So that's a great little hack if you want easy fire starter, especially if you're out camping a lot. Another thing you could use it for is a compost material for your garden because it's rich in carbon and it absorbs a lot of moisture. So people will put it inside of their garden. Another great tip. This one I recommend everyone do is if you have a lot of the dryer lint, what you do is you put it around the perimeter of your plant containers before you put the soil in. And what that does is it helps hold the moisture before it actually comes out of the bottom. And that's just a great way to retain the moisture inside of your, really? Your soil. Yeah. There's a lot of great uses for dryer lint. Another thing that people will use it for is to clean their garden tools. Because if you get it, you can get like, put some, alcohol on it and then clean your sears and all the other kind of metal objects that you have inside of your shed. And you could also use it to suppress weeds. So if you pull a weed out, you can stuff it in with that dryer lint to make sure that the weeds won't come back.
1: It's really amazing. Handy Andy Barrar and dryer lint. You do have to be careful what kind of products you use in the dryer too, because of, you know, perfumes and chemicals and things. But it's on the podcast, Shane Hewitt and the Night Shift on the iHeart app. It's free to download. Make sure you grab it. Tupac Shakur. There's a new court case that has started to charge a man with his death. We had Eric Alper on talking about it.
6: He'd already sold millions of records. He already starred in Juice and Poetic Justice and written poetry that university literature courses still teach today. I worked at a company called Koch, which then went to Entertainment One, and we bought Death Row Records. My first, I think, 5 or 6 gold albums that we got after that were all like Tupac. It was selling and selling and selling. And the fact that all these years later, we're still talking about him, not only about the fact that he's something mythic, about this human being that is still overshadows hip hop and rap music and thus pop music. But especially with the reopening again of the court case that started today, it's kind of wild that we're still talking about it all these years later.
1: Eric Alper is here, and there is a new court case that has started with somebody accused of killing and setting up the killing of Tupac Shakur. Now this has been the mystery. This has been the tabloid paper. Elvis is alive. Someone saw him in a park. Right? Like, this has been the thing for the Gen Xers. Who did it? Who shot Tupac? Who shot Biggie? And now there's the new case about it. And the guy himself, Eric, like, is bigger legend than his death? I don't know.
6: Yeah. I mean, we're all still trying to go after that one question that's outlived an entire generation of music fans is who was really in that white Cadillac. There's been a number of people that has been, you know, kind of the person of interest. Witnesses wouldn't talk. Key witnesses kept dying. There was 4 of them so far that have died over the course of these 30 years. And the investigation itself has had some real problems. Even the police department has acknowledged the fact that it's built on a decades-long investigation, pointing to things like multiple detective reports that contradict one another. They're so different between one person to the next. And all the while, the music keeps getting bigger and bigger and bigger.
1: Tupac Shakur, it's a myth and a legend at this point. There's a court case that is happening about it. And will the outcome satisfy everybody's needs to know? Or will it just be ignored because it compromises the entire myth around it? Shane Hewitt and the Night Shift. There you go. 3 things that we learned today. You can grab our podcast. It's on the iHeart app. It's on all of the podcast apps, but the iHeart app gives you live streaming, messaging, and so much more, plus free music channels, which is worth it to get. No matter which way you listen, please do hit the subscribe button. That would be awesome. We would appreciate that. And also share the stories and conversations that your friends will like with them. I would be grateful for that. We'll be right back with more.
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16: Good evening, I'm Ryan Knowles. Partly cloudy out there, 22 degrees, feels like 25 though. Your full forecast is coming up. First, your top stories. Well, Ottawa Mayor Mark Sutcliffe has made his first big policy announcement in his bid for re-election in this fall's municipal election. Sutcliffe making several transit-related promises, like lowering the cost of an adult monthly pass. CTV's Leah LaRocque has more.
17: Right now, an adult pass is about $139 a month. Sutcliffe wants to reduce that to $95. He is also promising to secure funding for Stage 3 LRT to Kanata, Barrhaven, and Stittsville.
19: But critical to Mark Sutcliffe's transit plan is securing that promised $4 billion upload investment from the provincial government.
21: We'll have $85 million a year that we'll be able to reinvest in more affordable and more reliable public transit.
17: Last election, Sutcliffe said lower fares might deprive the system of crucial money, and he promised to stabilize a problem-plagued system.
21: Would I have liked things to have happened faster? Absolutely. Would I have liked to have been fewer hangover issues from the previous administration?
16: Sutcliffe also mentioned extending the transfer window to 2 hours and offering bulk transit pass options to the federal government and other major employers. Meantime, Canadian trade negotiators now have less than 48 hours to work out a deal before the U.S. imposes new 50% tariffs on a range of Canadian goods. The U.S. demanding Canada lift its retaliatory measures to avoid the new tariffs on Wednesday. In exchange, Canada is asking American officials to lower sectoral tariffs on the steel, aluminum, auto, and lumber sectors. But sources tell CTV News the relief being offered by the U.S. right now doesn't go far enough. Flavio Volpe is the president of the Automotive Parts Manufacturers Association. He says there needs to be a significant reduction of those 25% tariffs for the automotive industry to survive in Canada.
27: 10, 15%, especially if it's baked in, especially if it's long-term, those companies will give up.
16: Prime Minister Carney says he expects to speak with President Trump before the tariff deadline. In other news, as heavy rainstorms bring more frequent flooding in our region, an Ottawa company is showcasing permeable pavement to help absorb water. As CTV's Kimberly Johnson reports, it's now part of a city pilot project.
28: The pavement, made by PurePave Technology, an Ottawa-based company. CEO Taylor Davis says during a storm, the specialized pavement allows the ground to act like a sponge instead of relying on drains.
29: When you have a storm system that's essentially full during these rain events, that's when we're starting to see flooding. That's when we have nowhere for the water to go.
28: With the permeable pavement, eventually it moves into the ground itself. That's where it gets absorbed. And the idea is to hopefully bypass the sewer systems altogether. The City of Ottawa is using the permeable pavement in a pilot project. Strips will be placed along Anna Avenue and Crown Crescent near Carling and Fisher. While other permanent pavement systems exist, PurePave Technology says this one is unique as it's made to work in colder climates.
16: The pilot project launches in the fall. And Ottawa police say charges have been laid in the alleged assault of a busking bagpiper only steps away from Parliament Hill. Police say the piper was approached by a man with an edged weapon at around 4:20 Saturday afternoon near Wellington and Sussex. The victim suffered minor injuries to his hand. Officers arrested the suspect nearby. The 25-year-old is accused of assault with a weapon, resisting arrest, and breach of probation. It's a new way to join the conversation. Have your say with the CFRA talkback button on the iHeartRadio app. From the CTV Weather Center, partly cloudy overnight, some fog patches in the mix, a low of 14 degrees. Mix of sun and clouds tomorrow, a high of 25, feeling like 29 with the humidity. Though there is a 60% chance of showers and a risk of thunderstorms in the evening. And then cloudy Wednesday, 60% chance of rain and a high of 22. That is the latest from the CTV Newsroom. I'm Ryan Knowles. Have a good evening.
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1: What do you do with an old Canadian flag? In front of my house, when I bought the house, there's a flagpole. And there is a flag on it. And it's time to get a new one. And so I thought, okay, how does this work? Do you just go to the dollar store? I'd like something that lasts a little longer. So I know there's some amazing flag stores and flag folks we've had on the show before. Patriotism and people buying Canadian flags. So I'll probably go that route. I'd like something that's going to last. But mine's looking a little faded. Not tattered, though. I'm not at a point where it's, like, tattered, and I'm, like, I'm misrepresenting my my Canadian heart. But what do you do with that stuff? How does this stuff work? Turns out there actually is a way to do it. I had no idea. And joining me now is Nick McCarthy, Director of Marketing Communications and Community Outreach, Beechwood Cemetery, National Cemetery of Canada, and the Canadian flag. It's important. I was shocked to read that burning it is actually one of the things that's included. I don't think that's the best way to go. How does this work, Nick? What do we do with old flags?
13: Well, so, yeah, I know it sounds a little shocking, but essentially there are three different ways, right? When you're looking at the Canadian flag, we know that we want to fly it when it's proper. We know we want to fly it when it's not tattered or torn or that it's not orangey. You drive around, you see it, and you kind of alluded to that. But there's three ways to, three recognized ways now through Heritage Canada to do it. One is to grab scissors and cut them into primary colors. And that's the most traditional way to get rid of
1: How does that work?
13: Well, that's the question. So you would just take your flag down. You would cut it into red and white. You would cut the maple leaf out and essentially cut it into strips. Oh. And then just throw it out.
1: Okay. That feels wrong.
13: Yes. A lot of people have an issue like taking a pair of scissors to our flag. But the other way is to burn it privately. And that's doing in your backyard, just quietly. A lot of veterans end up doing that. A lot of current serving members do that. It's quite common. And a lot of Legion members, you'll often hear them collect some flags to do it.
1: Mm-hmm.
13: But a few years ago, we decided as the National Cemetery of Canada that we needed to provide a service to all Canadians from coast to coast to coast. And because we have a crematorium on site, and it has, and then there's a whole bunch of regulations around it, but it does have the ability to sort of clean the air. We decided a few years ago to start this Under the Maple Leaf program. And so our goal is to give flags a dignified final chapter, and we collect them all year round, and then once a year we have a big service that we invite the public to, and they can either bring the flag or deliver their flags beforehand. And it's quite a meaningful way to end it, and then we privately cremate it afterwards.
1: See, I think that is substantially different than burning it, right? Like, to me, the notion of burning the flag, I mean, we see on TV what people who don't like a country do to flags from other countries, right? And so that's where I think the image kind of pops into people's brains about, like, oh, wait a sec. Like, I have a burn barrel in the back, and I'm just supposed to throw the flag in there? I mean, this does seem more dignified. What's the reaction been like?
13: The reaction has been actually fantastic, right? And, like, I agree with you, the idea of just lighting a flag and doing that in your backyard is something. But what's great is one of our Canadian casket makers, Northern Casket, actually provides a custom-made casket for this event.
1: Oh, wow.
13: And so we put it into this beautifully handmade fourth-generation Canadian company casket. And then we have our military members who serve on site actually walk it off. You won't actually see the cremation happen because we do it in private. However, it does give you that moment where you can thank your flag, you can put it in, and it gives a more of a ceremonial aspect. So the reception has been phenomenal. We've had flags from coast to coast to coast. We've had people sharing where their flags have flown. One was a flag that an immigrant, a Ukrainian immigrant received like 30 years ago, and it flew over their family homestead. One was given to them on their final day of service and the military. Some are just flags that they have found in their family cottages or in their garages, right? So it's all these really interesting stories, and you get to learn how much this simple flag means to people.
1: It does. It's quite interesting to hear that there is a kind of a cool way, symbolic way to do it. I mean, it is a great opportunity for you guys to get a little exposure and get more involved on a larger scale. I mean, at a cemetery, people kind of go, that's not a fun topic, right? But what the tradition and what it stands for, it feels like, anyway, that, you know, it could plug people back into it, because people wouldn't know that, how do you deal with a flag? I mean, I went to, where was it? It was a grocery store. Oh, it was like a Home Hardware. In and around right before Canada Day, and as you made your purchase, they gave you a free flag, right?
13: Yeah.
1: Like, put this up on your patio in the front. Now, it was a promotional thing. It was a really nice sentiment. I liked the idea. I thought it was really great. But, you know, it's not an expensive flag. It's not going to last very long. But so, like, I think there's a lot of opportunity here for people to be able to do something meaningful, bit of a reset, and think about things differently.
13: Exactly. Like, we tend to sort of really promote people taking a look at their flag either in the spring when you put it up for the first time, or sadly as winter's coming towards the end of the sort of the season where people remove their private flags. And of course, we cremate our own flags. There's 11 flagpoles at Beechwood Cemetery in four different national cemeteries, or three different national cemeteries within our property. And it gives people this meaningful way to sort of say, okay, this flag has served me. I can do something beneficial. Like, even today I got a flag in the mail, and we receive them on a regular basis, and small notes saying where it's from, and often just small thank you, saying thank you, I know my flag is now taken care of. So it's very much a personal feeling, and we're so encouraged just by the support that we've received, and just the fact that other partners are coming out saying they want to start collecting flags on our behalf. So, again, it's just been a wonderful program to launch.
1: More flags, the better. One of the things that I always remember back in the day driving through America, of course, is the amount of people that had American flags on a pole, off the house, whatever, and more and more and more seeing them here in Canada. And I think that part is really cool. You can get the parliamentary flags that come from the Peace Tower. The current wait list is over 100 years. Good news, most of those people are not going to make it, so that could get accelerated if you wanted to put your name in there. Don't let that deter you. There are other Parliament Hill flags as well. Do you see more of this kind of stuff going on where, like, with organizations like yours, where you've got military involved and, you know, the cemetery involved, that more people are looking for these kinds of flags for a little bit more meaning?
13: We often get asked for our Canadian flags, or we'll have somebody come in and ask to fly a specific flag on a specific day. So we do that on a regular basis now. It's part of our sort of not core identity, but it's something that we're slowly working on to provide a system. Now it's more sort of like, hey, I'd really like the flag that flew at my grandfather's funeral. Mm. Is it possible to get it? Or could you fly this flag for the funeral?
1: Yeah.
13: It's quite amazing in that sense. Like, you can get the flag from Juneau Beach. You can get the flag from, I think, Vimy Ridge as well. So there are different places that'll you can get on a list. We've borrowed flags from other places as well for meaningful moments, right, where you raise a flag. Even the first flag we rose for this program was a gift from Vimy Ridge.
1: Mm.
13: So a really meaningful moment, right? We're tying in that flag during our ceremony. So I do think you're seeing a lot more, and I think you're seeing people rally behind it as a symbol of identity.
1: Mm-hmm. It's fascinating. I love it. So where does everyone go to connect, Nick, to kind of get more information or to send you guys a flag for your ceremony?
13: Well, so...

0: We're at year three this year, so it's just been wonderful.
1: I love it. Nick McCarthy, thank you very much.
0: My pleasure.
1: This is what you do if you have an old Canadian flag that you need to get rid of.
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3: Joining me for a drink right now is Moshe Lander to have a conversation about the booze. Moshe and I were talking a few weeks ago, and we were talking about, you know, the alcohol bans and all those things. And I am a fan of the open market. I got to tell you, I the booze ban thing drives me nuts. In the beginning, the principle, I got it. Like, I got the principle of it. I get the stick it to the man of the booze bans. Alberta's not doing it. Saskatchewan's not doing it. The three largest provinces are doing it. Moshe, senior lecturer in economics, Concordia University. But if I go with a California wine to a party with my circle of friends, they're going to say, thank you, put it in the corner and not open it. I mean, so like the market will control itself.
4: Yeah, I completely agree with you. So I like to have a glass of wine here and there, and you know, I'm not drinking U.S. wine. And the logic to me is, let that be my decision rather than the government make it my decision. And so I'm very much in agreement with you about, you know, let the free market decide what it does and doesn't want. And I think there's enough anger among Canadians right now that they would just naturally say, I'm going to steer clear of that California Cabernet. And I think that the mistake that politicians made was that by making that decision for all of us, beyond just the fact that it's unfree market-like and it's undemocratic to a certain extent, it's also given leverage to the U.S. Over trade negotiations, where they can now say, we will only concede on this point if you put the liquor back on the shelves. If the liquor had always been on the shelves, and we just decided as Canadians, we just don't want to buy it, then they have no leverage to say, well, we will only concede if, because politicians can't make us buy those U.S. wines. So I get the politics of it. I just think it was terrible economics, and somebody should have stopped this.
3: All of the hockey moms and their Josh Cabernet are going to be okay with their Stanley mugs of wine sneaking it into the rink. It's one thing to stick it to $1 billion of booze to the states. These are mostly small operators that are paying the price, though. These are small businesses that are running a vineyard or whatever. This is not all just Jack Daniels, a giant megacorps that are paying the price.
4: Yeah, and let's think carefully, too, about which parts of the country are the ones that are bearing that cost. I think right now what Canadians are upset with is the Trump administration and not Americans in general. And if we are upset with Americans, maybe it's the 100 million Americans that voted for Trump, right? But, you know, I don't think that Canada has truck, let's say, with Democrats or the ones that are trying to hold Trump to account. Well, where are a lot of these vineyards? They're in California. They're in Oregon. They're in Washington. Guess what? They vote overwhelmingly Democrat. And so you're actually basically taking our friends and doing damage to them rather than, fine, you want to skip your Kentucky bourbon because of Mitch McConnell. I get that part. But again, make that your voluntary decision and inform yourself as to which groups of people are supporting which policies or which party that you have a problem with. Again, a blanket ban is just indiscriminate. And so it's going to land not just on the small vineyards or the small producers, but people that would otherwise be your friends. And of course, the worst thing that you can do then is get them angry at you, where they say, yeah, these Canadians are crazy, or they are difficult to deal with, or they are whatever Trump's saying about us. And that can actually make it more harmful then, because now we don't have that mutual understanding with the people that also have objections to Trump and his policies.
3: Well, and I don't even find that to be a liberal or conservative statement. It's just that, I mean, the people who are most likely to vote to get the president out in the midterms is going to be the Democrats and all of the upset Republicans. So, like, it's not a political statement to just speak to the obvious and to do that. So I think that's very well said. Is it too little too late at this point? Because we have made it an issue. And if we were to drop the booze ban at this point, there might not be anything coming in return because, you know, the trade irritant, I think of it like prickly, like it's too prickly now. And does it actually get the leverage on paper with a president who has a tendency to throw out the paper anyway?
4: Yeah, I agree. And this was an own goal for us. With negotiating with the U.S., the problem is that the Trump administration is very clearly not pro-free trade. In fact, they're even hostile to free trade. And they really don't seem to care if this agreement falls apart in tatters. So when you're trying to negotiate with that, we keep saying, well, what leverage do we have? It's really difficult to have leverage with somebody who doesn't care about the thing that you're trying to negotiate. They don't have anything to lose. And in their mind, they don't have anything to gain either. So I think that we really did do some harm to us in this area, because what leverage we might have had, we gave up by choosing a topic that really wasn't all that much of a topic. And I think that it's also showing maybe a little bit of unimaginative thinking. It worked to some degree of success in his first term because Mitch McConnell had a little bit of reign over Donald Trump, and he had a little bit of ability to say, hey, that's not the way we do things here in Washington. Now that a lot of those mainstream Republicans have been replaced with MAGA Republicans, they don't have the sway anymore. So we're kind of playing from an old playbook, and they've moved on. So I don't even see this as being something that is a lever point that will get them back to the table or get them to say, yes, we take your point. We see the damage that's being done. Let's rethink the whole thing. And, you know, as we're moving rapidly towards 50% tariffs and an escalation of this trade war, we're going to have to back away from this. And it was even cited by Trump as one of the things that you better fix if you want me to postpone or cancel the 50% tariffs.
3: Is it worth it at this point to just let it go, move on quietly, and try to make it at least appear to appease? I mean, I don't think anybody's really missing it. Let's be honest, Crown Royal and Canadian Club is a lot better than Jack Daniels anyway.
4: Yeah, put it back on the shelves. And even just say, okay, you got us. Here it is. We'll have it back next week. I don't think anybody's going to buy it. I don't think that anybody is salivating at, I'm in withdrawal from my Oregon, white wines. And so I think that, fine, you won this round. Maybe we can move on now to some other topics, please. The only risk, of course, is those that say, hey, when you give in to the bully, they just come back and ask for two the next time. Supply management was another one of those things that he cited as cause for the 50% tariff threat. So if we give on this, is he now going to say, all right, now let's talk supply management? Every federal politician has said it's a no-go area. I think that's also misguided policy, but I guess we can only have one at a time where we can debate what's good politics versus good economics.
3: Very true. It is very true. So I have an idea. It's a little bit in the box of shaming, so maybe not a great idea. Put the booze back on the shelf. And you know how the store with wine, Moshe, is like, you know, there's your Australian wine, your Canadian wine, American wine. Do the whole store with an American corner. And have a big flag over it and say, this is American beer. This is, American wine, whatever. And then this is Canadian. And then this is the rest of the world. And reorganize the store. And I say this because I have a friend of mine who had a wine store in Calgary and, down in Inglewood, by the way. And they sort their wine not by type or region. They sort it by flavor. So bold wines go here, right? Dry wines go there. And so I think it could work. I think people would hesitate to go to that corner of the store.
4: Absolutely. And I'm going to one up you here then, just so that we can even escalate this further. If you want to break out the U.S. section by region, even I agree that you can do it by geography. You can do it by map. Also put over top of it the color of the state from which it comes, red or blue. And so if people are really upset at Republicans, then yeah, that bourbon is put in the U.S. section, in the red section of the U.S. section. And then you can say, all right, these are people then that are really going to find it rough going. The Democrat section, the blue section, is one where people can feel maybe a little more comfortable buying stuff. And again, it's sending a clear message to the U.S. that these aren't selling and these are selling. What do you think the difference is between them? And that's why I constantly advocate for free trade. You let everything go on our shelves. As long as you put where it's made or what their policies are or what their beliefs are, or what they do or don't do with their human rights and environment and whatever, people will vote and the premium will show just how strongly we feel about a variety of issues. We don't even need polling anymore. It's just a matter of walk a politician or walk an ambassador through a liquor store or a grocery store and say, what do you think's going on here? They'll figure it out pretty quickly. And if not, the businesses will, and they'll start lobbying their own government saying, you're killing us here. Do something.
3: Yeah, I think it's great. I mean, you could even add in the Canadian brand American owned into all of that too. For the mix, I think Canadians can then have the tools to make the decisions for themselves. Moshe Lander, booze ban in stores, yay or nay? Thanks for being here.
4: Anytime.
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1: It's date night. That means Tony Tedesco is here. Jen Kirsch is here dating, whether you're single or you're married, and not necessarily with other people, but with the people you need to spend time with. I would even throw into that some friends. So what are you going to do for date night? Now, the conversation started today was an article about being basically having room for yourself inside a relationship. Now, we're not talking about the sleeping part, like the sleep divorce thing, but two separate lives, which raises the question, how many people are in a relationship? Is it you, me, and us? Or how does that all work? Tony Tedesco, how does it work in your mind?
2: I'm going to start by saying that not everyone is built for the same amount of independence, right? Like, I know I'm not. This is a great article, and it's very important that we look at that kind of, we each have our own lives and we come together. But I'm also one of those people, I'll admit that when I'm really into someone, my instinct is actually the opposite. I want to text them. I want to tell them everything, spend all my free time with them. And so in this case, I guess the challenge isn't to create distance. It's just making sure that I don't stop being my own person along the way.
1: Very good. Jen Kirsch, what does it look like for you, you, me, and us?
3: Well, for me in a relationship, I think that when I am my most independent self, and what I mean by that isn't going out alone all the time. What I mean is doing the things that I normally do, whether I'm in a relationship or not, that bring me joy and make me me, whether it be working, writing, going to Pilates or doing on the Peloton, reading my books. These are things that I want to maintain when I'm in a relationship or not. And also having alone time to see my friends without any jealousy or questioning of where you are and having a sense of trust. I think by doing the combination of all those things, all which bring me joy, by the way, allow me to be a better partner in a relationship and allow me to have more almost rapport with my partner because there's things to actually talk about outside of ourselves. My struggle in the past and a struggle I see just from a relationship expert standpoint with couples is codependence is all fine and good if you're both in the same place and you love that and one's not suffocating the other. However, when something goes wrong, if and when something goes wrong, you tend to make it a lot harder on yourself by not having these other things to go into, whether that be your friendships, your books, these healthy ways to escape and feel whole.
1: Okay. All of this makes total sense to me. I guess my question comes down to then this. How is it that we navigate? I think careers is a nice, easy way to talk about it. Like some people in their jobs would be like, I don't care where I work or what I do when I'm away from you, as long as I get to come home for you. So I'll just go work at this other job and dedicate that because it develops us. And some people have careers that they want to chase. And at one point in time, one partner's like, yep, we're going to focus on your career right now. We're going to focus on your career right now. Right? There are all different ways that couples navigate the priority, but in that case, it's very centered. And there are some people who are like, my career matters. I will leave you if it means that I have an opportunity elsewhere. And Tony, I think that that's where this kind of gets tangled up. And you can transfer in or out shell game style, career, focus, time, friends, all the other things. I mean, that seems like two very different makeups to me.
2: Absolutely. One of my favorite things that happened in my life was in my mid-20s. I wanted to go back to school. Bit of a career change, do something cool. And it's amazing to have a partner who has, like, no interest in the same things or at least that type of career that mm-hmm. you would. This person loved political science. I wanted to go become a rock jock but also become a cheerleader.
1: Not a mason, just to be clear. Like a radio DJ.
2: DJ, anything like that. I wanted to work in radio.
1: Well, before you continue that, let me add on, because there was a guy I went to school with at Red Deer College. His name was Bob, and we were all 20 going to theater studies, but Bob was in his 30s, and he was already a carpenter. And so when you get to know Bob, you're like, what are you doing here, Bob? And he would tell the stories about, you know, well, my wife's working and I'm going back to school. And then when I went to radio school, there was another guy. He was older. Exact same story. They were already married. They already had careers. And then going back to it, and he had said, oh, yeah, my wife's working right now, so I can do this for a couple of years. It's remarkable.
2: Yeah, the woman I was dating was an academic. She was in university. And she was a cheerleader. Not only did she support this idea that I'm going to go do this now, she was a cheerleader. And it's amazing that two people that have very separate lives in so many ways, different friends, different mentalities, different politics, even for that matter. And, you know, to be able to support each other in that way is amazing. So you can be two separate people and come together on an idea.
1: And still be two separate people.
2: Yeah.
1: Okay, Jen. So in that, I mean, this is making sacrifice and working together for what seems to be the common good, the common goal.
2: Right.
1: I don't subscribe to 50-50 in relationships. I subscribe to 100-100. And I don't think you can bring 100 of yourself to the relationship unless you have some life outside. You have some stories to tell, some learning.
3: We have to be realistic here and think about kind of where we're coming at. So for myself, I'm a millennial. So for me, it's very common where a lot of millennials are not married, love the independence, have put career first, you know, have put the hobbies. And you think of a millennial girl, it's like very matcha lattes and Pilates and self-care and all these little things, which are little isms. But when we look at some of the different generations, what you want and expect are different. So obviously having these conversations. And yes, I love the idea in theory of us against the world, but I think you need to grow in a relationship and grow as a person, and you get that by having your independence outside of it. But one thing I really want to highlight that I brought up at the beginning of the segment is what's so key, at least for myself, is allowing that, not taking that independence personally. And if your ego is feeling hurt or you're feeling insecure about it, or you start to feel like so many other things are taking a priority and you're pushed aside, it's very healthy to have a conversation, but it shouldn't be, oh, now you have ballet classes every Tuesday night. What am I going to do on Tuesday night? Okay, I'm going to now blow up your phone, call you, start up issues on Tuesday before you go, so you're not going to want to go anyway. And these are these little things that we do subconsciously that maybe the other partner takes note of that really ruptures the relationship.
1: Tony, I should apologize for causing problems in our relationship before you go to ballet class on Tuesday. Sorry about that, buddy.
2: Yeah, no problem.
1: Jen's right, though, right? Like, I mean, that's where the insecurity, the attack, like, that's to me sounds over-attached, Tony.
2: Yeah, space feels different when you are secure. I have to bring up my best friends in this. I have a lot of respect for their marriage. They do a ton of stuff together. They have the same nerdy hobbies. They're going to hear that and say, he called us nerds. But they also have their own lives.
1: Don't worry. They'll be like, Tony goes to ballet.
2: Yeah. Her work takes her all over the place, all over the world. But he'll still go visit friends. She'll do her own thing. Nobody's keeping score. And I think that's the main thing there. Just last week, they had tickets. They were supposed to go to a concert together, and he couldn't make it. And the two of them texted me and said, hey, what are you doing on Thursday night? Would you mind going with Leslie to this concert? Because it was a long drive and he couldn't take the day off of work. And I had a great time with my best friend's wife, just hanging out and listening to music and then talking afterwards. And she left first thing in the morning. I didn't even say goodbye, get a chance to say goodbye. But they're secure enough to let that happen. And I know a lot of people that are not. I know that there was a point in time that I was not secure enough to do something like that. And, you know, it doesn't have to become a threat. It's just friendship. It's just things that we're doing. You know, some people are taking separate vacations.
1: Yeah. See, yeah, I get that too, but I don't get it at the same time. So I like, bring your best self is my conclusion that I've learned from you guys in this conversation is, what does it take to bring my best self? And I think we all got to be a little bit honest on, are we actually hiding from the relationship? Are our batteries a little low? Do we need to recharge? And that's okay if you do. But you know, it's interesting. Separate lives. I still subscribe to 100-100, man. That's the way to go in my eyes. Jen Kirsch, Tony Tedesco. Date night. Thank you, my friends.
2: Thank you.
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1: Dr. Sylvain Charlebois, food professor. Sylvain, there was an interesting post from the BBC about a Mars bar. Don't know if you saw this. A lady, she found a Mars bar from the early 90s and compared it to a Mars bar of today.
20: Yes.
1: Yeah, your shrinkflation, evident in that. But how big does a Mars bar have to be, truly?
20: Mars cares about people's weight. How much chocolate do you need? How much sugar do you need?
1: A diet chocolate bar.
20: Come on. There's no compassion for companies these days. My goodness.
1: Trying to save the day. It's awesome.
20: But I mean, I think it has happened to all of us. You know, once in a while you find something, in the bottom of a cupboard, in a drawer, and all of a sudden you realize, my goodness, the old days. Everything was big in the old days. Everything's small now.
1: So much has changed, right?
20: Yeah, absolutely. Small is beautiful.
1: It was a cute little story, but it just was evident about, 30 years later, how much, stuff has changed.
20: We survey consumers all the time. All the time. And we ask them about, the things that irks them a lot. And shrinkflation is after inflation, of course, after higher prices, shrinkflation is the one thing that irks most people. They hate it because they feel they've been betrayed. Even though all the information is on the package, there's no fraud there. There's no fraud. It's there. But it's just when you realize that things have actually shrunk and they've kept the same price, and sometimes they actually increase the price, people just don't like that.
1: I spent some time in Alberta on my daughter's farm. A lot of time staring cows in the face.
20: They do.
1: It's weird.
20: Yes.
1: Cost of a cow and calf, $11,000 right now.
20: Yes.
1: At auction. That's a lot. That's more than double what it used to be. I know chicken price also on your agenda. Now, a couple of years ago, we would have talked about the cost of cows and the fact that, you're a 2-year cycle really for a cow to be born. Then it grows and it chews a lot of grass, stares at you a little bit. And then, a couple of years before it can have a baby and so on and so forth. Yeah. So, replenishing the herd takes time. It's been a few years now.
20: Yeah. It's up 2.5% this year.
1: Is it? Yeah. Cause I was thinking, I was thinking about those conversations as I'm looking at this herd of cows going, okay, well, is this a good investment or not?
20: Yeah,
1: I do. Yeah.
20: Totally. Yeah. I think the best investment you can actually do for you and your family is to buy a side of beef or a quarter of beef, because you're going to save a lot more than going to the grocery store. But buying cattle is tough because you need credit. Yeah, it's a lot of money. And that's the one reason why the herd hasn't grown all that much, or not as fast as many expected. Back in 2014, the same thing happened, and the herd really got built up again because credit was easy. Not right now. It's much tougher. Lots of bankruptcies. Banks are more careful, and people are retiring. So younger folks come in with a credit rating that is lower. So people don't realize that the cattle industry is a very cash-driven, cash-intensive sort of industry. And so that's why it's been tough. But if you want to invest into cattle, sure. You get a lot of money now, but you have to think 2 years ahead. If you actually go in now, it's a 2-year cycle. So what's going to happen in 2 years from now, it's hard to predict.
1: Well, I do have a great history of buying high and selling low, so this is great.
20: That's a good start. If you do that most of the time, and most people don't, but if you do most of the time, then you're good.
1: Yeah, hopefully buy low.
20: My kid's going to business school this fall in Montreal, and she asked me, Dad, what's the one thing I need to remember? Buy low, sell high. That's it. The rest is easy. Take care of it. You can actually have someone else take care of it. I mean, there are lots of Canadians that actually own cattle in the U.S. and Mexico.
1: Interesting.
20: Yeah, absolutely. And in fact, actually, there are many Canadians that actually own land in the United States and Mexico as well to grow all sorts of stuff. The cattle industry is a globalized industry. I was mainly North America, but it's very global. And so when you have a big player in Canada, chances are they're also playing in the United States and Mexico as well.
1: Mm. Yeah. Tell me about chicken, because I know it's on your list of things that could get screwed up real quick here.
20: Yeah, chicken. So we're just about to start thinking about back to school. We're a few weeks from now, and chicken is often a good choice for parents looking for cheap proteins. And I have some bad news for you. The chicken farmers of Canada are struggling to produce enough chicken. They've increased production by 6%. They're doing the best they can, but they still can't keep up. Why? Because, well, people moving away from beef, they're looking at chicken. Chicken demand is up and prices are up. But we're actually importing a lot more chicken from the United States. But the thing is, Shane, there's an easy fix. All you need to do is to get the Minister of Ag to call the Minister of Global Affairs to say, let's allow more chicken in the country for, say, 7-8 weeks until we actually allow chicken farmers to produce more chicken, because it's a quota system. And so right now you do wonder, okay, so why aren't they producing more chicken? And if I were the Minister of Ag in Canada, I certainly would ask that question, because there's an easy fix. But if you actually make chicken more expensive, that affects most families, because most families do eat chicken.
1: I thought you were going to say all you have to do is play a little Barry White in the hen house. You know
20: that song?
1: Barry White, yeah, Marvin Gaye. Come on. We got some good work to do there.
20: Rest in peace, Barry White.
1: The sexiest of the sexy.
20: Yeah.
1: So I guess what you're saying is basically, as opposed to bailing out the boat with chickens, plug the leak, right? Give it time to.
20: Exactly.
1: Right? Is that what you're saying? Is that like we just can't replenish fast enough when things are changing?
20: Right, there's some really bad things about supply management, but the worst thing is not being responsive to market shifts. It takes a long time. We're seeing in cottage cheese, by the way, a lot of people, fans of cottage cheese out there, they go to a grocery store and often they're out of it because their demand is up. And it's a quota system. So farmers are very careful. They don't want to increase production until they know for sure people are going to be eating more cottage cheese forever. And now we were learning this week that Gay Leave is investing, building a new facility. That's rare. A greenfield project in food processing in Canada is rare. So thank goodness for Gay Leave, a dairy co-op has decided to invest $200 million in a new facility in Ontario to make what? Cottage cheese.
1: Really, hey?
20: Oh, yeah. Absolutely.
1: Have they considered advertising on the Toronto Maple Leafs jerseys?
20: Well, that's the farmers. The farmers have the money. Gay Leave actually is in business. But here's the thing about Gay Leave. I like that co-op because it's dairy-owned. 1,200 dairy farmers actually are participating in Gay Leave. And Gay Leave is very innovative. It's nimble. It's smaller than most dairy processors. But they do good work, to be honest. And so when I learned that they were building a brand new facility in Ontario, I was really happy.
1: Would you say that's really the fundamental problem, is a lack of ability to respond in a timely manner across this whole conversation?
20: Absolutely. Innovation.
1: Yeah.
20: Number one victim with supply management, innovation and adaptability. That's really, people are focusing too much on retail and prices. Yes, it's a problem, but the biggest problem is innovation and adaptability. Yep.
1: And small chocolate bars.
20: And small chocolate bars. Exactly.
1: There we go. Dr. Sylvain Charlevoix at Food Professor on Twitter. 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You're going to love it. Thank you, brother.
20: All right. Take care.
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3: How close are you to getting a deal?
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3: Is there a deal with Canada? Do you have anything to present to the president?
5: And what's Ottawa's backup plan? Growing concerns over the routine shot more parents are refusing for their newborns.
6: The incidence seems to be increasing.
5: And the sound of victory. Which Canadian school conquered a global bagpiping competition and how the performance made history.
24: I've felt it in other years, but I'm not sure I've ever.

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1: Good evening. We begin with breaking news. A one-line statement from the Prime Minister's office late today confirms the Prime Minister and U.S. President spoke this afternoon about the ongoing trade negotiations. But there is no word tonight whether the two sides are any closer to a deal. And now, just mere hours left to reach an agreement before another round of devastating new U.S. tariffs come into effect right after midnight on Wednesday. CTV senior political correspondent Michael Couture on the roadblocks. And what made today's round of negotiations different?
2: How are talks going with Canada?
3: Trade talks went to a new level and a new location today. Canadian and American trade representatives took negotiations to the office of Howard Lutnick, and the U.S. Commerce Secretary sat in on the 1 hour and 45 minute long meeting. It's the longest the two sides have negotiated since talks intensified over the last 2 weeks. When the two sides emerged, it was clear there's more left to do.
4: We're going to continue working. Our job is not yet done.
5: How do you feel it's going, Minister?
6: What's the biggest sticking point, Minister?
3: A part of that work could be done by Prime Minister Mark Carney, who said,
7: frankly, we'll have opportunities over the next 48 hours to discuss in more detail as the negotiations go forward, and I think that's the best forum.
3: Canadian officials tell CTV News the relief on sectoral tariffs being offered by the U.S. doesn't go far enough. Lowering tariffs on the steel, aluminum, auto, and lumber sectors has been a key demand by Canada, and the level of tariffs is a matter of survival for the automotive industry.
8: 10-15%, especially if it's baked in, especially if it's long-term, those companies will give up.
3: One U.S. source says the American side might consider a 12.5% tariff on autos.
9: Ontario will be prepared for any and every scenario. But this is why I have been pushing so hard for a united Team Canada response to this attack.
3: The deadline for a deal is less than 48 hours away and could impact up to $28 billion worth of Canadian exports to the U.S. The Canadian Chamber of Commerce says that would be devastating for small and medium-sized businesses. Omar.
1: All right, Michael Couture in Washington for us again tonight. Mike, thanks. Let's bring in CTV's chief political correspondent, Vashi Kapilos. Vashi, there is a sense that the discussions are intensifying, but is there a potential backup plan if there is still no deal before Wednesday when those tariffs kick in?
10: Hi, Omar. Well, multiple sources in the federal government tells me that they are trying to figure out a relief package for businesses that will be impacted should these Section 338 tariffs be applied, materialized as of August the 19th. They're doing that. The negotiating team is, in fact, doing that at the same time as these negotiations are going on. And they are proven to be more challenging than the relief that was kind of figured out when it comes to the Section 232 tariffs. Those apply to specific sectors. These apply to a myriad of sectors should they materialize, and also really focus on small and medium businesses. So, for example, like the business that is making the hockey sticks or the peel-on sticky wallpaper, those businesses are very exposed to the U.S. market, and to make them whole again would require very specific surgical tariff relief, and the government is finding that very challenging, I'm told, though they do intend, should the worst case scenario materialize, these tariffs be applied as of the 19th, to announce a relief package then too, Omar.
1: All right, Vashi, thank you. Another big political story was outside of the capital. After years of negotiations and a deep political divide, Quebec and Newfoundland and Labrador announced a major new energy agreement. But a final deal isn't expected until the end of the year. And as CTV's Garrett Berry tells us from St. John's, there's a major variable to that timeline.
11: This new deal between Quebec, Newfoundland and Labrador and Ottawa has a big bag of goodies. It contains an expansion of the massive Churchill Falls power plant, new power lines into Labrador West, a new development further down the Churchill River, and maybe even a new onshore wind farm. A mega, mega agreement, one that Newfoundland and Labrador hopes will finally leave behind a dreaded 1969 contract that saw this province sell power for less than pennies.
12: We are finally turning the page on one of the darkest chapters in our past.
11: The total spend on the new deal could reach $70 billion. Ottawa will kick in $10 billion. Most of the rest will be paid by Hydro-Québec, who will see the most energy. According to the federal government, this is the biggest clean energy project in North American history.
7: Not waiting to see which way the wind is blowing and end up being storm-tossed by events. Making the weather means building the future that we want.
5: It's the timing of this agreement that creates the most questions here, because we're only weeks away from a Quebec election that threatens to put these negotiations once again upside down.
11: It is still an agreement in principle, and before the ink was dry, Quebec's opposition parties were calling it a crude electoral maneuver. Quebec Premier Christine Fréchette is set to face voters in an election by October 5th. The opposition party Québécois, currently leading in the polls, has previously promised they'll reopen negotiations yet again.
13: What do they offer to Quebecers if it's not this agreement? Where will they find the 10,000 megawatts we are bringing to Quebec with that agreement?
11: Today might mark the unofficial starting gun for Quebec's coming election campaign, and Fréchette said for this agreement to reach the finish line, her Coalition Avenir Québec must return to power. Garrett Berry, CTV News, St. John's.
1: U.S. President Donald Trump has threatened to attack Oman if it, quote, gets in the way with American efforts to reopen the Strait of Hormuz. Trump's warning, which follows a similar threat back in May, came as the 60-day window for peace talks between the U.S. and Iran closed today without an agreement. Oman, an American ally, is taking a position of neutrality, but is helping to mediate between both countries. Iran says its talks with Oman regarding the Strait of Hormuz are complex but ongoing. And Trump lashed out at another ally over the Iran war today. He says the U.S. will scale back military drills with South Korea for refusing to help the U.S. in the conflict and citing his good relationship with North Korea's leader, Kim Jong-un. The ongoing U.S.-Iran conflict is a driving force behind higher gas prices in Canada and a rise in inflation. The annual rate rose to 3% in July, up from 2.8% in June, and higher than what economists had predicted. Gas prices up more than 25% from a year ago across the country. Nova Scotia had the highest inflation rate at 5%, and Ontario had the lowest at 2%. Well, food inflation was actually down slightly last month, but many consumers are still feeling the pinch at the grocery store. CTV's Paul Hollingsworth went shopping for a price check on some kitchen staples.
14: When shoppers go to the grocery store, based on the vibe, it feels like, at best, food prices are staying the same.
15: Or going up, but not going down.
14: According to Stats Canada, food inflation dropped to 3.1% in July, down from 3.9% the previous month. Analysts say it's good news, but not great news.
16: We're still seeing pressure on grocery prices on food.
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14: Many shoppers tell us they are resigned to paying a lot for groceries, and when prices go down a bit, it doesn't even get noticed. 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
1: Demolition has started at the site of one of Canada's deadliest mass shootings earlier this year. Tumbler Ridge Secondary School is being dismantled in stages to limit disruption, with discarded materials going to landfills outside the community. Students will be in temporary classrooms until the school is replaced at a new location.
18: I think our community is in different stages of grieving and hurting. And, you know, when I communicate with a lot of the families that have lost loved ones, I think, you know, I won't say this helps with their grieving, but it puts them into a different stage of that. So to me, that's significant.
1: Five children and one education assistant were gunned down at the school in February. It's also where the 18-year-old shooter, who had already killed two family members at another location, took their own life. Starting today, cash deposits are required for people who are granted bail in Ontario courts, a major change to that province's bail system. But there are concerns the move will create a two-tier justice system, separating those who can afford to pay for their freedom from those who can't. Here's CTV's John Woodward.
19: And he's already out there. That's not going to be a problem.
20: Last year, the self-styled cocaine lawyer Deepak Paradkar was arrested on allegations he acted as a fixer for former Olympic snowboarder and alleged drug kingpin Ryan Wedding. He's fighting extradition to the U.S., and a superior court justice allowed him released on the strength of a pledge that if he fled, he, his wife, and wife's cousin would have to pay up to $5.25 million, one of the largest bail amounts in Canadian history. Ontario's new rules might have meant Paradkar would stay behind bars for a while longer, requiring not just a pledge, but the $5 million in cash up front. The government says this makes consequences of a breach immediate. Right now, the government has to pursue the debt.
21: People deserve to feel safe in their homes, at work, and in their daily lives. They deserve to know that when someone is released on bail, the conditions attached to that release are taken seriously.
20: The new rules take effect Monday, applying to bail amounts big and small, and that's where critics say the law is a violation of Canada's Charter of Rights, because it treats people differently depending on their income.
22: It's creating a two-tiered system. If you have money, you can get out of jail. If you don't, you're stuck.
20: Other concerns: it could add more people to Ontario's overcrowded jails and create court paperwork for every bail case instead of just those who breach.
22: This is, again, solving a problem that doesn't exist and just going to create absolute administrative havoc.
20: Upfront cash bail is the law in many American jurisdictions, and not worth following here, say those who are readying that charter challenge.
23: The law changes what has been the status quo for about over 50 years, where cash bail is very much the exception and not the rule.
20: Ontario's government in the midst of a $3 billion jail expansion to provide 2,500 more jail beds. Critics don't want those beds occupied by people who just can't afford to leave. John Woodward, CTV News, Toronto.
1: Nearly 30 years after the death of hip-hop legend Tupac Shakur, opening arguments began today in his murder trial.
24: Dwayne Davis did not pull the trigger. But what he did do was plan the retaliation for the beating of his nephew.
1: Prosecutors say one-time gang leader Dwayne Davis greenlit Shakur's murder and got the gun that was used to shoot him. They claim the 63-year-old was angry that his nephew was roughed up by Shakur and his entourage. The defense argued there are not enough facts in the case. Davis is charged with murder and has pleaded not guilty. Tupac Shakur rose to superstardom in the 90s with hits like California Love. The 25-year-old was shot and killed in a drive-by shooting near the Las Vegas Strip in 1996. Coming up,
25: this is what they want us to believe.
1: Why doctors are calling out a growing trend among new parents. Plus, how Canadian beekeepers are bracing for the sting of new tariffs.
26: It's Charles Barkley with Wayfair.

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12: Misinformation surrounding an essential vitamin for newborns. CTV's Heather Wright on what parents need to know.
13: Do you believe that babies have a vitamin K deficiency?
14: Slick videos like this one are all over the internet explaining to parents the alleged risks associated with the vitamin K shot.
15: This is interference with long-term consequences they never talk about.
14: Doctors say this type of misinformation is leading to an increase in parents refusing the shot, which is given to babies right after birth to help with blood clotting.
16: The incidence seems to be increasing, which is why there's concerns.
14: Dr. Eugene Ng is a neonatologist at Sunnybrook Hospital in Toronto and says because babies are born with a vitamin K deficiency, a shot of the nutrient is given to prevent a rare but potentially life-threatening condition known as vitamin K deficiency bleeding, which can lead to brain bleeds and long-term brain damage.
16: Late vitamin K deficiency bleeding is associated with a 3 times higher risk of intracranial hemorrhages, meaning that it's bleeding into the brain. And bleeding into the brain is a severe complication.
14: Those opposed to the vitamin K shot list a host of reasons why, including concerns about ingredients, preservatives, and debunked links to leukemia.
17: This is a well-established, much-needed, very routine a biomedical procedure.
14: Timothy Caulfield is a professor at the University of Alberta and says parents who refuse the vitamin K shot are also less likely to vaccinate their children. He says both are examples of the power of health misinformation.
17: That sort of personal, urgent message from an influencer that you might relate to can be more persuasive than the authoritative voice that's expressing what the science actually says.
18: It's hard to know just how many Canadian parents are declining this shot, but a new study from Sweden found from 2006 to 2021, the refusal rate more than doubled. Doctors say there is an oral alternative for any parents who are hesitant to give their babies a shot. Heather Wright, CTV News, Toronto.
12: A former child star, television favorite, and familiar face on the big screen has died.
19: How hot do you think it is in there? Turn on the camera.
12: Hayden Panettiere became a star playing a superpowered cheerleader on Heroes. She went on to earn 2 Golden Globe nominations for her role on Nashville and appeared in the Scream franchise. Authorities received a 911 call regarding a reported cardiac arrest. Behind the fame, Panettiere was candid about her battles with alcohol, addiction, and postpartum depression after becoming a mother.
19: When I got to the point of looking in the mirror and seeing my eyes had turned yellow and that I didn't recognize my body anymore.
12: The case is under investigation. Authorities say there are no signs of foul play or suspicious circumstances. Hayden Panettiere was 36. Still ahead. What got Justin Trudeau and Katy Perry dancing in a hardware store?
20: Heading home. Don't get caught off guard. Trust News Talk 580 CFRA to keep you moving.
21: 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We track them as they happen.

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10: The troubling buzz in the air at Canada's bee farms, already reeling over the health of bee populations, the honey industry now faces the potentially punishing impact of new tariffs. CTV's Alex Karp on the growing fears of beekeepers in Manitoba and what they want from Ottawa.
11: So this will be mostly honey.
12: Chris Bartel is a third-generation honeybee farmer near Oakbank, Manitoba. He says the industry continues to face significant challenges.
11: It's definitely getting harder.
12: Bartel's family-run farm is in the middle of harvest, but there's a cloud lurking over this year's product. The U.S. is set to impose new 50% tariffs on several Canadian goods, including honey, starting on Wednesday.
11: If this 50% comes on, and it's not just a negotiation tactic, and it comes on and it stays on, it could actually cause some farms to be lost. For the industry as a whole, I don't think it would be a positive thing.
12: Canada produced over 84 million pounds of honey in 2025, according to Statistics Canada, which is an almost 4% volume increase from 2024. Data also shows that over half of the country's exports in that same year went to the United States.
13: My producers have said this is devastating. It could put the industry out of business.
12: The beekeeper sell their honey to Canadian packers, but some are now canceling contracts over fears the tariffs will mean less demand from the United States, which is the industry's biggest customer.
13: Canceling contracts means that beekeepers will not have a market for their honey, so they will have no revenue, basically, because the honey production is the main source of revenue for most beekeepers.
12: Some economists say the tariffs could force Canadian producers to look for new international markets, a process that could take time.
14: It might take 6 months to a year before beekeepers are able to find customers that are in Europe or Asia or Africa or South America. So it could be very devastating for the economy here as well as the rest of Canada.
12: The Beekeepers Federation is calling on the federal government for emergency support if this tariff threat becomes a reality. Alex Karpa, CTV News, near Oakbank, Manitoba.
10: Justin Trudeau had a moment in a Montreal hardware store over the weekend. In this video posted online by his son Xavier, the former prime minister dances through the aisle with a plunger as Xavier's new single plays in the background. Trudeau's pop star girlfriend Katy Perry, who appears to be filming, also joins in. The couple has been romantically linked since July of last year. Still ahead. How a Canadian school made some serious noise on the world stage.
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10: So-called World Cup of Bagpipes in Scotland. And they've made some history along the way. CTV's Sinjin Alexander on the performance that put them on top.
20: In the world of pipe bands, it doesn't get any bigger than this. These are the best of the best. 2 days of breathtaking yet grueling competition, the pinnacle of the piping calendar.
21: Simon Fraser University Pipe Band from Canada.
20: This year, the team from Simon Fraser University wowed the crowd. The players seemed to click, firing on all cylinders. That's pipe major Alan Bevan.
22: There was a cohesion to this group this year that I'm not sure if, you know, I've felt it in other years, but I'm not sure I've ever felt it this much. All four performances felt really solid. People came off with a smile on their face, and, you know, as leader, it felt, never feels easy, but it felt like nothing was going to go off the rails.
20: The judges agreed. SFU's performance was top class and were chosen world champions.
23: This is like winning the World Cup of the bagpiping world.
20: No small feat considering six other teams were favorites, positioned to take it all.
22: We kind of come out of nowhere from the west coast of Canada.
24: We won't call you the upset, but was it a surprise?
22: It probably was. It was a bit of a surprise to me, to be honest.
20: In a win not only for country, but family too. Bevan's wife and sons are in the band. So is Sutherland's spouse. All of them live in British Columbia.
23: It means the world to us to get over there and compete and to get such a fantastic result.
20: After all, the last time a team outside the United Kingdom won was way back in 2010. Sinjin Alexander, CTV News, Vancouver.
10: And that's a snapshot of this Monday for all of us at CTV National News. Thank you for watching. 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

0: Good evening and thank you for joining us. They may be controversial, but Ontario's premier says they have to go up, and they have to go up here. Doug Ford wants to see more data centers built in Ontario, and while speaking at the Association of Municipalities of Ontario here in Ottawa, Ford said the centers are key to keeping our information sovereign and safe from U.S. President Donald Trump. CTV's Dylan Dyson starts us off.
1: As I've said from the start.
2: At Monday's Association of Municipalities of Ontario conference, Premier Doug Ford said the province needs a firewall to protect Ontario's data.
3: Ontario has a choice. We can build the economy of the future and ensure Canadians' data remains in Canada, or we can get left behind and risk Canadians' data being sent to the U.S. and into the hands of President Trump.
2: That protection would come in the form of data centers being built across the province to ensure Canadian data is not being housed in America.
3: That would be the worst thing we could ever do, let President Trump control our data. That guy would cut us off in about 3 seconds. And so we need to make sure we have data sovereignty in our own hands.
4: It ends up on an American server. It will be subject to American law, subject to American surveillance, could be subject to Americans deciding we no longer have access to it. We live in a fraught political landscape right now.
2: The city of Oakville has imposed a one-year halt to new data centers, and Mississauga is set to consider a similar moratorium next month. Ottawa has at least half a dozen throughout the city. The province recently launched a new framework called the Data Center Playbook to create broad rules surrounding data centers in Ontario.
4: Up until now, it's been up to individual cities, individual regions, and governments to decide on the rules, and it's been somewhat chaotic.
2: Ottawa's biggest users in need of data centers would be the federal government and businesses like Shopify. In June, Hydro Ottawa CEO Bryce Conrad said the utility provider had received 34 requests over 2 years from large load consumers to connect to the grid.
5: We're probably being asked to build in the next 2 or 3 years that which has taken us about 110 years to build.
4: Unfortunately, there is not enough capacity to handle all of the services that we run today. So truth of the matter is Ontario needs more data centers.
2: Dylan Dyson, CTV News.
0: Mark Sutcliffe making his first big policy announcement today in his bid for re-election in this fall's municipal election. Sutcliffe promising to lower the cost of a monthly OC Transpo pass to $95 and introduce a daily fare cap. Here's CTV's Leah LaRocque.
6: A stalled train on the tracks near Lee Station means another frustrating commute for Axel Elchade.
7: I'm so upset right now because it happened every time there is something going on inside the train.
6: The train lost power, holding up the system during the morning rush hour commute. This on the same day, Mark Sutcliffe announces his transit plan, pledging to make it more affordable.
8: We'll start by reducing the cost of a monthly transit pass to $95 per month. That's a reduction of over $43 per month, the biggest price reduction in the history of our city.
6: Right now, an adult pass is about $139 a month. Sutcliffe wants to reduce that to $95. He is also promising to secure funding for Stage 3 LRT to Kanata, Barrhaven, and Stittsville.
9: But critical to Mark Sutcliffe's transit plan is securing that promised $4 billion upload investment from the provincial government.
8: We'll have $85 million a year that we'll be able to reinvest in more affordable and more reliable public transit. I'm going to take 10% of that upload dividend, which is about $8 to $10 million a year, and put it towards affordability. I'm going to take the other 90% and reinvest that in better public transit.
6: But no deal or funding has been secured, nor is it guaranteed.
10: This isn't about free public transit, it's about better public transit. If we want more people.
6: Last election, Sutcliffe said lower fares might deprive the system of crucial money, and he promised to stabilize a problem-plagued system.
8: There's no finish line. Would I have liked things to have happened faster? Absolutely. Would I have liked there to have been fewer hangover issues from the previous administration?
6: The train eventually moved forward, but too late for Elchade. She's late for work.
7: I need to be there at 9, but I won't be there obviously at 9, but
6: gave up and called an Uber.
7: I'm thinking of nothing right now. I'm just mad. I just want to get to work. That's it.
6: Leah LaRocque, CTV News.
0: Well, a new sound is coming to the edge of the Byward market. After more than 2 years of planning and construction, History Ottawa is ready to open its doors this week. And CTV News was among those getting a look at the city's newest music venue. CTV's Josh Morano takes us inside.
2: The lights are on, the stage is set, and after years of work, History Ottawa is ready for an audience.
11: Seeing kind of the finished product is better than I think I would have imagined 2 years ago.
2: The former Chapters on Rideau Street, now a two-level, 2,000-person concert venue.
11: We've seen great response from Ottawa in terms of the music lover. It's a great music city, and so right now we're just waiting to get the doors open and showcase the space.
2: The main floor puts fans right in front of the stage, while upstairs, 112 premium seats in a 200-person lounge designed by Canadian artist and co-owner Drake and his team.
12: I think it's nice for Ottawa. We kind of needed this.
2: For music fans passing by, it's a new option some say the city has been missing.
13: If you get someone here, it's often in like the Canadian Tire Center. No one wants to drive out that far. So it's really nice to see something central.
12: One thing I would love to see, though, as ambitious would be like Broadway performers or like comedic acts.
2: Rock, metal, country, comedy, and even a toddler rave, all part of the possibilities here.
14: I love the location. I love the fact that we're getting more live music in the city. Hopefully Drake does a good job of living up to its name. I know it's really good in Toronto, and yeah, I'm really happy that it's here in Ottawa.
2: But the hope is crowds won't just fill this room. Live Nation expects upwards of 150 shows a year, potentially bringing 300,000 people into the Byward market annually.
11: More traffic puts more life into areas, which ultimately helps be able to, you know, move the Byward market into a direction that we're all happy with.
2: The first crowds arrived Thursday, with the Wallflowers opening History Ottawa to a sold-out room. Josh Morano, CTV News.
0: And the Wallflowers, that'll be a pretty good show there to kick off History Ottawa. Okay, well, it was a pretty mild day here in the capital today, a little bit of rain. Let's take our first look at the weather forecast to Jackie to see what's in store.
15: Well, things are going to cool down for this evening. 14 degrees is the anticipated overnight low. Partly cloudy skies as well. But tomorrow will be very similar to today. Maybe a little bit more cloud cover as we get into the afternoon. 25 degrees, the anticipated daytime high. With those humidex levels, we'll feel closer to 29. Again, clear skies for most of our Tuesday. But by the time we get to Wednesday morning, it will be quite a different story. We'll have those details for you and more in just a bit.
0: Ottawa police have charged a 25-year-old man for an alleged assault over the weekend against a busker in the downtown area. Officers were called to an area near the Fairmont Chateau Laurier on Wellington Street shortly after 4 p.m. on Saturday. Police say the victim was approached by an unknown man while playing bagpipes on the sidewalk. The victim was assaulted with an edged weapon without provocation. Ottawa paramedics say the victim suffered a minor injury to his hand. A suspect has now been arrested and several charges, including assault with a weapon, assault causing bodily harm, and breach of probation have been laid. And Ontario is rolling out new bail requirements today, which the province claims will improve accountability and ensure compliance. Under the new rules, an accused who is released on bail will have 2 business days to provide a cash security deposit in the full amount pledged. And officials will gain enhanced collection tools for bail debts, for example, wage and bank account garnishment, and property liens, seizures, and sales. Well, the Byward Market District Authority has fired its executive director. Victoria Williston was let go last Friday. She was hired in January to bring the Byward Market in a new direction. In a social media post, Williston stated that she was proud of the work done in just 7 months. During her tenure, the Byward Market Square and the Vendor Village became summer fixtures in the market. Ottawa police say officers seized more than 190,000 illegal cigarettes, over 4,100 grams of loose tobacco, and more contraband at a business in the city's West End. Police posting this picture of the seizure. Officers say they also seized 2,200 cigars, 2,000 Zin tins, and over 1,000 vape pods from a business called My Legacy. One employee was charged in connection with the sale of illicit tobacco products, and the investigation is ongoing.
16: I'm Kimberly Johnson. How city pavements can help save homes from flooding? Details are coming up.
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0: Here's a live look through our Centennial Glass Skycam. Dry out there in the downtown core and currently 19 degrees. But as we've seen this summer, sudden and intense weather is becoming more and more common, and with that, the risk of flooding. But what if the pavement on the ground could actually help to protect our homes? That's what one Ottawa-based company is looking to do by using permeable pavement to help absorb the water. And it's part of a pilot project here in the city. CTV's Kimberly Johnson has the details.
16: Intense flooding has hit Ottawa communities hard this summer, but a new way to pave could be on the way in Ottawa to help prevent it in the future. It's called permeable pavement. Here, you see a bucket of water quickly absorb into it at the EV charging stations at the Ottawa airport.
29: It absorbed 18 liters of water in 32 seconds through less than 1 square foot of surface area.
16: The pavement, made by PurePave Technology, an Ottawa-based company. CEO Taylor Davis says during a storm, the specialized pavement allows the ground to act like a sponge instead of relying on drains.
29: When you have a storm system that's essentially full during these rain events, that's when we're starting to see flooding. That's when we have nowhere for the water to go.
16: With the permeable pavement, that moves through it. And then eventually it moves into the ground itself. That's where it gets absorbed. And the idea is to hopefully bypass the sewer systems altogether. The city of Ottawa is using the permeable pavement in a pilot project. Strips will be placed along Anna Avenue and Crown Crescent near Carling and Fisher.
30: The first of its kind in Canada.
16: While other permanent pavement systems exist, PurePave Technology says this one is unique as it's made to work in colder climates. Councillor Devine says permeable pavement is being adopted in New York City, but here, it's a first in Canada.
30: I hope now that we scale up and we do a lot more of this, because Ottawa's vulnerable wards, including my own, are being hit time and time again. And frankly, we could never afford to increase the size of our sewer systems.
16: The pilot project launches in the fall. Kimberly Johnson, CTV News.
0: I'm wondering if we're going to see that permeable pavement in action in any short term here as we take another look at the weather forecast. Back to Jackie.
15: Overnight conditions are looking pretty decent for eastern Ontario, and when we look towards tomorrow morning, there will be a little bit of cloud cover, but for the most part, we are anticipating sunny skies for most of our Tuesday morning. The afternoon, though, could be a different story for parts of the region, more cloud cover rolling in, and then Wednesday, it'll be quite a different story. More on that in just a bit. Temperature-wise, though, 14 degrees really along eastern Ontario. Bancroft, Pembroke, as well as Petawawa, a little bit cooler, 12 degrees overnight. Again, partly cloudy skies, clearer skies as we look towards Montreal. Tomorrow's daytime highs will be about 24, 25 degrees. With humidex levels, it will feel closer to 29. We talked about the rain that could be moving in, and this will be for Wednesday. So you want your umbrella close, especially for the morning commute. So by the midnight hour for Wednesday, we could see this weather system rolling in towards the valley. 3 a.m., you will likely hear the rain moving through. I anticipate, though, between 3 a.m. and 8 a.m. that we could see a severe thunderstorm watch, particularly around the Kingston area. So we're keeping a very close eye on this. It will be a wet, rainy commute for our Wednesday morning. But by the time the afternoon rolls around and for the evening commute, we will see very limited signs of precipitation moving in. So that's the good news. The bulk of the rain will be moving in Wednesday morning. It'll be a cool day, though. 22 degrees, the anticipated daytime high. Things will cool down to 13 degrees overnight. Thursday, a chance of showers could linger, but we are getting to a daytime high of 24 degrees. It will likely not be until Friday that we could see the return of sunshine after Wednesday's heavy rainfall.
0: Well, Canada's inflation rate edged slightly higher in July, due in large part to climbing gas prices. New data released today show the country's consumer price index rose to 3% in July, but Ottawa fared slightly better than the national average. Canada's inflation rate was up from 2.8% in June. That uptick, again, thanks to higher energy prices. But in Ottawa, we actually saw a slight decrease from 2.8% in June to 2.6% in July. Across Canada, the cost of food rose just over 3% compared to the previous year. Shelter remained relatively steady, up only 1.4%. The highest jumps, transportation up nearly 8%, and gasoline, which climbed almost 26%. But if you take the price of gas out of the equation, Canada's inflation rate is just 2.2%. Today's data come as many Canadians are still struggling to make ends meet. And while the cost of living continues to be a challenge for many, some economists say it could have been worse.
1: I think the good news is that core inflation, if you exclude gasoline prices, transportation costs, core inflation is still comfortable for the Bank of Canada. The problem is if this starts to build into, more broadly into other goods, especially the transport, goods that are transported, those things that we import.
0: Now, at 3%, Canada's rate of inflation for July is right at the top of the Bank of Canada's target range of 1 to 3%. And these latest numbers mark the central bank's last look at price data before its next interest rate decision, which is set for September 2nd. The bank has held its lending rate at 2.25% for six straight decisions. Markets and economists expect to see the central bank hold rates yet again in just over 2 weeks. Coming up in the Kawartha Lakes area, the search continues for a missing pilot after parts of his plane were found earlier today.
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0: Ottawa Rapid FC announcing today star forward Delaney Bay, DB Pridham, has signed a contract extension with the club.
1: Of course it would be DB Pridham, 5 minutes to go before the half.
0: She will remain with the Rapid through the 2028 Northern Super League season. Pridham joined the team ahead of the league's inaugural season last year. She was the recipient of the league's first Golden Boot and was named the NSL Player of the Year and Forward of the Year. Well, the search continues in a wooded section of the Kawartha Lakes area for a pilot missing since Friday. His home-built plane was found overnight, but 73-year-old David Douglas was not. CTV's John Musselman has more.
2: Debris from the missing plane was discovered this morning in Queen Elizabeth II Wildlands Provincial Park, located about 45 minutes north of Balsam Lake. Registration numbers on the debris have been matched to the missing plane. The pilot, 73-year-old David Douglas, remains missing. Durham Regional Police say he took off from the Oshawa Airport around 8:30 Friday morning, heading north toward Kawartha Lakes. Douglas was flying a small blue and yellow single-seat home-built plane. The Joint Rescue Coordination Center in Trenton began the search over the weekend. This morning, the wreckage from the plane was observed in Wolf Lake, which is located inside the provincial park. A family spokesperson told CTV News today the family is, quote, grateful to the community for helping in this search. They went on to say that flying has been a passion for David. Douglas is the father of two grown sons. He is described as an experienced pilot.
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4: You will see the differences, and that's the magic of the AI.
0: Still ahead, how researchers here in Ontario are using artificial intelligence to revolutionize the industry of bean breeding.
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0: researchers at the University of Guelph have sprouted what they're calling a super bean that can withstand harsher conditions. And they're doing it with the help of artificial intelligence. CTV's Karis Mapp has more on how you could soon grow your own.
4: You will see the differences. And that's the magic of the AI.
13: Artificial intelligence is helping bean breeders from the University of Guelph harvest a high-end legume.
4: I call it super beans because I think we are at some point that we can get the best juice out of the data with the help of using AI.
13: Advanced technology developed by the team at the Ontario Agricultural College speeds up the selection process when crossbreeding seeds.
4: We are the first breeding program that we are using hybrid AI.
13: Taking 40 years of archived program data, combining it with published academic papers, and putting it all in one place. That's how Bean GPT was formed.
14: It's about taking the enormous amount of data that we have through genomic analysis and then making decisions about what varieties to start crossing to achieve what outcome.
15: I think it's important that we're using the technology that we have for things that will help people in the future.
13: Thousands of beans, including the AI-influenced ones, were on display at the college's Alora growing facility for the public to enjoy.
4: Industry partners, governments, farmers, growers, students, all the researchers, just coming and see what we are doing as a plant breeder and computational biologist here at the university.
13: It hasn't exactly been an easy growing season. From severe thunderstorms to swings in extreme heat and even wildfire smoke, all of which can impact how these beans grow.
4: AI told us that this one is better because it can, like, you know, better actually tolerate to different climate variables and variations.
13: Once they're ready to hit the market, the super beans could revolutionize the growing business.
14: Every dollar invested in research translates into about $40 of commercial value for a farmer. And so, you know, for the sector, this is a really impactful number.
13: Karis Mapp, CTV News, Alora.
0: Still ahead, a risky but heroic rescue story out east. How a teen jumped into action to save a shark.
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0: 18 degrees out there right now. For one final look at the weather forecast and what we can expect, we go back to Jackie.
25: Well, we're kicking things off at 15 degrees, mainly sunny skies, a little bit of cloud cover rolling in, but for the most part, we are seeing lots of sunshine for our Tuesday, 25 degrees, the anticipated daytime high, feeling closer to 29. But keep in mind, Wednesday morning, the overnight into the morning commute, we are anticipating heavy rain moving through eastern Ontario.
0: Finally for us tonight, what would you do if you came in contact with a shark? Well, most of us would probably race in the other direction, but one maritime teen who saw a struggling shark moved in to help, and he told the tale to CTV's Avery McCray.
26: Ben Holland has walked this beach by his Mesa's Bay home for over a decade. In that time, he has seen a few seals, a beached whale carcass, but never any shark sightings. Until this weekend.
27: I felt like I did the right thing, and it feels good.
26: Just before dinner Saturday afternoon, Holland heard a poor beagle shark had washed ashore. He went right to the beach, and a closer inspection determined the shark was still living. He wasted no time jumping into action to save the over 100-pound fish.
27: I flipped him over from his back to his stomach, and I grabbed his tail slowly with subtle touch and pulled him, dragged him into the water.
28: If I'm being honest, it's a very Finn thing to do.
26: Finn's mother, Jill Holland, is beaming with pride for her son's efforts. But during the rescue, she had other thoughts.
28: I was terrified. He grabbed onto the tail slowly, but I was like, that thing can whip around and get you at any time. I was convinced we were going to go to the hospital that night, but very, very lucky we didn't have to.
26: Poor beagle sharks tend to stay in the Bay of Fundy's deep waters and are declining in numbers. Marine Animal Response Society co-executive director Tanya Wimmer isn't sure what brought the shark to shore, but is pleased to hear about the happy ending.
29: To care that much and, you know, obviously refuse to sort of simply walk by and see an animal that is suffering in that way is really quite wonderful.
26: In an email to CTV, Rural Community of Fundy Shores Mayor Denny Cogswell says the municipality plans to formally recognize Finn's heroics in the days ahead. Okay. Avery McCray, CTV News, Mesa's Bay, New Brunswick.
0: And the guy's name is Finn, too. It's just too perfect. Now, he's an ally to the sharks. He's got friends all over the world. I'm hoping that shark spread the word. It's basically Aquaman. Good night, everybody.

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1: Ontario will be prepared for any and every scenario, but this is why I have been pushing so hard for a united Team Canada response to this attack on Canadian workers, on Canadian sovereignty, Canadian communities. We need to stick together.
2: 20 minutes past the top of the hour. That's Ontario Premier Doug Ford just this morning in Ottawa at the Association of Municipalities of Ontario speaking about the possibility of some movement on the trade front. The relevant parties for both the United States and Canada are in Washington, D.C. as we speak. And that, too, is where we find our senior political correspondent, Mike LeCouture, back in D.C., live on the line with us right now. Hey, Mike, good to have you back. Thanks for making the time.
3: Yeah, for sure. How you doing, Vashi?
2: Are you staked outside the Commerce Building right now?
3: Yeah, we moved over to the Commerce Building. Same story, different venue. It sounds like there's going to be a meeting between Howard Lutnick, or with Howard Lutnick, the Commerce Secretary, U.S. Trade Representative Jamieson Greer. He's already gone into the Commerce Building. Interesting side note, it was his birthday yesterday. He did have, that's why he had a virtual meeting with Dominic LeBlanc and Jenna Charette. As we tried to get him to stop in any way that we could, we asked him how the talks are going with Canada. He waved us off. Somebody shouted, "How was your birthday?" And he gave this international so-so symbol. So, I mean, I don't know if that means anything for his mood going into this. But certainly we're waiting for that meeting at 1 o'clock here at the Department of Commerce in D.C., just a stone's throw away from the White House.
2: So what can you tell us about the state of the discussions? I mean, it's apparent from the outside that they've been intensive. They've been happening basically every day for the past few weeks, that the minister stayed there over the weekend. What are you hearing about the state of the discussions?
3: Yeah, I'm hearing that there still remains a gap between Canada and the U.S. and the negotiating teams. There are issues that continue to sort of fester. What we had heard and what we reported last week around softwood lumber, that it doesn't sound like lumber is going to be in this package, if there is some sort of a package that they are putting together. Our understanding as well is that, you know, part of this meeting is to try and figure out what, if anything, they can put in front of U.S. President Donald Trump. We know that that was today or tomorrow was the target date to make sure that they had some sort of a framework that they could put in front of him. But we know that, you know, auto parts and the automotive sector is a big sticking point as well. Hearing from a couple of sources that, you know, there's still a gap there. And there's a level to which, we've heard from Flavio Volpe, the Automotive Parts Manufacturers Association, there's a level to which they will and won't accept. And then of course it's all about what level of tariffs would Canada, accept, because tariffs, this 2321, steel, aluminum, automotive and lumber, they will remain in place. They're not going away. It's just a matter of how much. And then on the flip side, again, as we reported last week, that the U.S., once a deal is inked, or once they agree to a deal where they would hold off on these new Section 338 tariffs, those 50% tariffs, that they would want American alcohol on the shelves the next day or as soon as possible. And those are sort of some of the key things that are becoming crystallized here around this as we get down to the days that are just like starting to tick away and, you know, until Wednesday at this point.
2: So what possibilities more broadly exist? Is it that the United States agrees, let's say there's a deal, putting aside the content of the deal for a second, and then does not apply the 338 tariffs? Is it they full-blown apply? Or does the possibility also exist that they might ultimately do what's happened before, which is like agree to some sort of extension based on the genesis of discussions?
3: Yeah, and I think that the third one may be where we are looking at now, and only because what we are hearing that there still remains a gap. But if there's a gap that's small enough that Jamieson Greer and now possibly Howard Lutnick, as he's going to be involved in the conversation, the Commerce Secretary, if they can go to U.S. President Donald Trump and ask for a reprieve in some way, is it going to be 30 days? Is it going to be 10 days? unclear which, you know, denomination he would prefer in terms of a delay. But there has to be something that they can say to U.S. President Donald Trump, look, we're still at it, and the Canadians are at the table and focused, because we know, we can tell from what has happened, that was part of the goal here, right? They had no conversations, you know, and it was clear that you didn't have Dominic LeBlanc here in Washington for a number of days once that threat of the 338s came out. And now that we are getting towards the deadline, Dominic LeBlanc hasn't left here for nearly a week. So, you know, if they can prove that there is enough progress being made and that they can possibly hammer something out, they may be able to convince the president to give them a bit of an extension.
2: We're going to talk a little bit about this at the top of the next hour with the Daily Debrief panel, but what is your sense of the degree to which the Canadian side is aware of Canadians' appetite or lack thereof for significant concessions, and how might that factor into this?
3: Yeah, I mean, I think it's been pretty clear from the polling that we've seen, and even more recently, I believe it's Abacus that has said that you know, they are ready, Canadians are ready for Canada to continue to push forward, to continue to stay the quote-unquote elbows up. The problem might be is that when you really start to do the math and how much it's actually going to cause in terms of economic pain, and it's unclear how that will weigh in. Right now, it sounds like Canadians are you know, completely behind the Canadian government to say, go ahead and get the best deal possible. We need it here, especially when you consider, you know, the impact could be north of $20 billion worth of economic impact on the Canadian economy. So I think in that frame, Canadians are willing to give this government the liberty to push forward. How much they'll be able to push forward and continue to push back against this is unclear right now.
2: And I'm not sure what more you're hearing, but like, you know, it wouldn't come as a surprise. But if, in fact, let's say the worst case takes place, there's no deal, the 338s get slapped on. You know, we've heard from a number of business owners here, particularly small and medium sized business owners, who feel like this is going to have a devastating impact on them. My understanding is that there's, again, some sort of relief package being worked on. But you definitely get to a point where a lot of your economy ends up being propped up by those relief packages. And that's only sustainable for so long.
3: Yeah, 100%. And last week when I was talking to Candace Lang from the Canadian Chamber of Commerce, she as well had said, look, this is going to hit small and medium-sized businesses in such a hard way because of how micro-targeted some of these tariffs that they are looking to put on, the 50% tariffs that they're looking to put on Canadian businesses. USTR, from everything that I've heard from people who have gone over this list, and these are different people either in industry or with different provinces, they have said that the USTR has done their homework here, and it will cause serious damage. And to your point, small and medium-sized businesses, you know, or as a lot of people understand, the economic engine of our country. And if they are hit that hard, then what does the government do? And the government, in addition to preparing a response to any kind of action by the U.S., they will also more than likely have to be preparing an economic support package for all of the industry and all of the businesses affected.
2: And just on that, like that's the thing that can only sustain itself for so long, depending on the magnitude. I mean, there's already big packages keeping other industries afloat right now, like steel and to a degree autos.
3: Yeah, exactly. And the government will have to, going forward, as they are actually, you know, putting together the outlines of the fall budget, they will have to figure out how much they can actually sustain and how much this economy can sustain, with, because we are so tied to American trade. And yes, the Prime Minister is trying to diversify away from it, but you don't just change that overnight. There's so much of our economy that is intertwined with the U.S. That, you know, in this type of scenario, it will be difficult, and it will mean that the Canadian government may have to go deeper into debt to support different industries.
2: Okay, Mike, I'll leave it on that note. Good luck with the chasing today. You're the best. Appreciate you making time for us.
3: Thanks for having me.
2: Our senior political correspondent, Michael Couture, live for us in Washington, D.C. We're about half an hour away from that meeting between Canada's Minister Dominic LeBlanc, Jamieson Greer, and Howard Lutnick. We'll track any developments and share them with you when they happen. Plus, the politics of it all with our Daily Debrief panel. Coming up soon, back to Talk Inflation.
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1: It's 25 minutes before the top of the hour. We've got some new data out from Statistics Canada this morning for inflation in the month of July. The consumer price index is up 3% year over year in that month, following a jump of 2.8% in June. It's not going to come as a surprise to you, the big reason why. It's higher prices for gas, as well as tourism, travel, taking airplanes, which is also a consequence of gas. If you exclude gasoline, the overall consumer price index would have rose 2.2% for the third consecutive month. That's all according to Statistics Canada. To unpack some of that data and what it means for you and the economy more broadly, Pedro Antunes, the chief economist at Signal 49 Research, is with us live right now. Hi, Pedro. Good to have you back on the show. Thanks for making the time.
2: It's a pleasure.

0: Vashi, thanks for having me.
1: Is there more beneath the surface there besides the increase in the price of gas?
0: Well, not a whole lot. I mean, it's driving essentially, you know, gasoline is only about 3-4% of the basket of goods that consumers in Canada, you know, purchase on a regular basis. But because it's such a wild swing, we're talking about a 25% increase because of the effect on oil prices globally. And so that's really driving the big uptick in the overall consumer price index. Yeah, as you mentioned, without the gasoline impact, well, mostly the gasoline impact, you know, core inflation is running pretty in a pretty comfortable zone for the bank at around 2%. But the problem here is that this may lead to more broad inflation because it affects transportation costs. You just mentioned airfares, et cetera. So that, I think, is a concern.
1: And what does that concern mean for the Bank of Canada's analysis and what they end up doing with interest rates?
0: Well, I think pretty much everybody is pretty sure that the bank's not going to move as yet. They're just taking a wait-and-see attitude. They're comfortable, as I mentioned, with the core inflation numbers. Yeah, so we're going to hear from them September 2nd. Pretty sure that there's not going to be a change in the policy rate, so interest rates will stay where they are. But we have had messages from the bank suggesting that, you know, because we've lived through this back in 2022 when, Russia invaded, Ukraine and we saw the big uptick in inflation, and that was hard to beat back. It took years to beat that back in high interest rates. So I think the bank is being prudent around what they call inflation expectations. And they're saying, you know, if this starts to catch on, if we start to see inflation more broadly, we may indeed have to raise interest rates.
1: And by what point do we figure out if this has permeated inflation more broadly? Like if it's not just the price of gas, but it becomes something more persistent and more permanent that the bank does have to act on.
0: Yeah, I think we'd see that in other goods, mostly other goods, because, where the transportation margins will hit most is on things that are transported. But let's not forget that oil, you know, it plays a big role in everything we consume, in plastics and in other goods. So, I think we'll just more broadly, we would see that in essentially consumer purchases of products and goods that we mostly import. But I think also, you know, when we think and we look at top line inflation, in other words, when the wage bargaining comes into play and we see the top line inflation numbers, which is what, you know, every consumer is looking at, and that's the 3%. When they start to bargain new for wage increases, they're going to be looking at that top line number, and that can have an impact on the cost within Canada of mostly services. So that's a longer term impact, and you know, we lived through that, as I mentioned, over the last number of years. But it's the inflation expectations that the bank will be looking at, and they do that with surveys essentially.
1: And they also look at sort of the rate at which the economy is growing or not. And I wanted to get your take, Pedro, on some of that right now in the midst of the tariff discussions that are going on, right? In this sort of, I don't know if debate is the right word, but the way the discussion has been framed, which is up until this point, you know, no deal is better than a bad deal. And that, you know, we have the best deal relative to other places, which obviously would change with the imposition of these new tariffs on the 19th, should they materialize, should there not be an interim deal or agreement reached before then. I just wondered, like, on the prospect of no deal, I know it's not easy to quantify, but we certainly hear from business communities about, you know, the depressive impact of that level of uncertainty. What can you tell us from an economic perspective about what no deal and the uncertainty that has created, what kind of impact that's had?
0: Well, I wouldn't say it's, you know, the situation we're living in and have been living in for the last year is great. I mean, you look at the economy, it's been essentially flat. The Bank of Statistics Canada essentially told us we had two quarters of declining growth in the fourth quarter of last year and the first quarter of this year. It does seem like things are picking up a little bit as we head into the fall. So better numbers recently, but it's not a good situation. And I think the point that you make is exactly right. Most businesses, they just want to know with certainty, what is the tariff? And then we'll make decisions around investment and hiring and, you know, supply chains. Right now, this is havoc. They don't know whether they'll have access to the U.S. consumer or not. And this is just essentially the real impact and the implication that we've seen is business investment and hiring has been on hold until we get some sort of certainty around this for a lot of businesses in Canada. So I'd say that's the challenge. And of course, it's a challenge, especially for manufacturing sector. I go back and time and time again to say, I doubt very much we'll see much on tariffs on the resources that we sell to the U.S. because the U.S. administration very aware that they need those products as inputs. Here they're hitting us on, you know, not a lot of items, 5% of our exports, but these will be painful for those industries.
1: Yeah, just to follow up on that, you know, we've been contacted by a lot of smaller businesses who would be particularly hit, who have been hit maybe in some way so far, but been able to withstand it, who feel as though given their exposure to the market in the United States, like this next, like 50% is devastating to them. I know it's quote unquote just 5%, but if you do end up seeing a bunch of small businesses, for example, unable to survive, what kind of an impact does that potentially have down the road?
0: No, I mean, I didn't mean to diminish that.
1: Oh, no, not it's you, five, sorry, the others. Yeah, yeah.
0: Yeah, it's 5% of our total trade. It's 20% of, $20 billion we're talking about in U.S. terms, if I remember correctly. But it's not big in terms of the whole picture around exports. But of course, for those industries, and we've already seen the impact on the auto sector, on, you know, steel and aluminum, on a lot of manufacturing. And if you look at the regional impacts, we know that, you know, Quebec and Ontario, those heavy manufacturing provinces are feeling a much bigger pinch than the rest of Canada. And, you know, we're looking at pretty good growth, if you'd like, in the Western resource provinces. So that tells you, essentially how this is hitting. It's very localized and it has an impact. And when we're talking about some of these, industries, I think there were many of them, manufacturing and producers that are, very, very dependent on the U.S. consumer, that most of their product goes to the U.S. consumer. So this is, you know, a painful punch. I think it's a political negotiating strategy as well. So I'm hopeful that we don't see 50% tariffs come into play because they will have a big impact on those sectors.
1: Okay, I'll leave it on that note. Pedro, appreciate your analysis this afternoon. Thank you so much.
0: Well, you're welcome. It's a pleasure.
1: Thank you. Pedro Antunes is the chief economist at Signal 49 Research, joining us this afternoon to talk about the rate of inflation up now to 3% for the month of July, according to new data from Statistics Canada, largely driven by what we all know is to be the case, higher gas prices, which also mean higher priced airfares, a whole lot of that going on. And then also a discussion on the state of the economy, which is kind of plugging along, but not firing at anywhere close to full power. And a lot of that has to do with the political discussion we've been having, and we will continue to have this afternoon around the prospect of a trade deal of some sorts or interim agreement to stave off more tariffs, which President Trump has threatened to slap on Canadian goods as of August the 19th, just 2 days from now. We're going to talk to our Daily Debrief panel about the politics of all of that. The Prime Minister is scheduled to take some questions coming up this afternoon as he makes a big announcement about Churchill Falls over in Newfoundland and Labrador. And we anticipate we'll hear from other premiers throughout the day as well. Our Daily Debrief panel is coming up a bit later to talk about all of that. Next, however, we'll take a break from some of that politics. Carmi Levy, tech analyst and journalist, is here with a tech check and some professors who want to ban laptops from class. Back in a moment with that story.
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1: It's just a few minutes past the top of the hour. Dominic Leval, the Minister for Trade between Canada and the United States, just made his way into the Commerce Building in Washington to meet with both the USTR Jameson Greer and Secretary of Commerce Howard Lutnick as the time ticks toward that August 19th deadline by which the President of the United States is threatening to impose a whole slew of new 50% tariffs through something called Section 338. Let's bring in the Daily Debrief panel to talk about all that.
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1: With us this afternoon, by golly, the entire Monday panel is back together again. Zane Velji is a political campaign strategist and partner at Norweather. Tom Mulcair is a former leader of the federal NDP and CTV political analyst. And Tim Powers is chairman of Summa Strategies. Hi, everybody.
3: Hey,
4: yo, yo.
1: It's wonderful to have you all back. Hope you've had a great summer. I should also point out just for everyone listening that the big Churchill Falls agreement is being announced as we speak, and the Prime Minister just started taking some questions. So if he says something on what's happening in Washington, we'll play that for the panel and for everyone listening. In the absence of that clip, Zane, what's your assessment of where things stand politically on this front?
4: Oh, my goodness. I mean, you could easily jump from a world in which Canadians are demanding that this current uncertainty turn into certainty. But I think the Prime Minister and his government need to be very clear that that is not the responsibility on the table yet. That what they need is turning this uncertainty into reassurance. And even if that means, you know, Section 338 tariffs coming up in a number of days here, although Trump might chicken out as he tends to do on certain things, it is about reassuring the Canadian public that we're only going to make the right deal, that any deal is not better than a bad deal, that we are working towards something here that is substantive and robust throughout a history of time, etc. They know that that the Canadian public is not going to blame their government on the uncertainty that is Donald Trump and his government, but they should also be very crystallized that they should not panic here and jump from the Canadian public wants certainty to what the Canadian public wants right now is what they've had thus far, which is reassurance. And it could be very easy in these high stakes, high stress timelines to think that that's what Canadians want. But let's be clear, the vast majority of Canadians are not clued in right now. The vast majority of Canadians have given you political rope. The vast majority of Canadians are probably experiencing summer in one way, shape, or form. So keep your eye on the ball and keep the expectations in check, because you could have an own goal here in the next 72 hours if you are the Carney government and if you're not careful.
1: How would you assess, Tim, their communications thus far stacked up against what Zane just outlined?
3: Well, I just want to confirm that Zane is right. Nobody's really tuned in, except I am, Vashi, as you know, I'm sitting at, this will sound oxymoronic, a roadside cafe in Newfoundland, counting the money as the Churchill Falls deal is done as my son kills an ice cream. But, of course, paying attention to all of this and how they've managed their communication. I think about as well as you can, right? They've had a couple of little strategic leaks or bits and pieces of information put out, like the stuff last week with Janice Charette talking about that Canada will fire back if fired upon. She said it differently, but effectively that. And I think that was an important message to get out. They've avoided being pulled into let's negotiate in public spectacle. They've let Doug Ford and others offer thoughts on some of the more controversial stuff. The only place they may be suffering a little bit with their comms is around what is they are really doing around supply management, and that matters in the immediate term, of course, with that by-elections coming up. But I think they're doing as well as they can at the moment, and Lord knows, we've seen it before. We could get notice tomorrow night that, you know, Trump's tackling again and changing his mind. So you do the best you can and don't get too far out there. And I think they've done okay on that front.
1: Tom, is it an inflection point if the new tariffs do materialize? And do you expect communication to change then?
5: It would be very tough, but I'm also quite optimistic with what I'm seeing. And I think that Carney has been handling this pretty well overall. Listen to what Tim was saying before, and I couldn't agree more. I mean, Carney has been loath to take the bait. You know, coffee shop conversations and polling saying, don't we hate the way they're doing this in the States? That's one thing. But actually handling it and continuing with a clear vision of what has to be done is another. In that announcement that just took place in St. John's, Newfoundland, Labrador, Mark Carney said this. He talked about the change that's taken place over the past year and a half. And he said that this is part of his solution. So Carney is consistent. Zane's right. Carney, since day one, has said no deal is better than a bad deal. Fine. But what he's also getting out there right now is the vision that, sure, people were worried about the increase in oil and gas production and the effect that would have on our international obligations to reduce greenhouse gases. But today he's announcing 15,000 megawatts of clean renewable energy, mostly hydroelectric, but a lot of wind energy in there as well. And Carney used an image that everybody in the country can understand. That is enough to light, heat, and air, as the case may be, air condition, every house in Vancouver, Toronto, and Montreal. It is the largest announcement for clean renewable energy in the world. And I think that we should look at that. And what Carney does is he just sets that up and he says, this is because we're acting on a unique situation and we're not talking about things. He gave the example of Gull Island, which has been on the books for decades. And he says, we're going to get it done. So this is the Carney method. He gets a deal with Danielle Smith. He gets the new pipeline in place. And that just leaves poor Pierre Poiliev sputtering and saying, well, maybe a new pipeline, but not there, maybe further up the coast. I mean, that's where we are right now in Canada. Carney's getting this stuff done. He's reacting to Trump without taking the bait. And at the end of the day, I actually, this is personal, but I've been following this as closely as I can, and I actually believe that we're going to get something finally done with the Americans.
1: So the Prime Minister just did field some questions, and he was asked about speaking to Trump himself. Here's what he said.
6: Frankly, we'll have opportunities over the next 48 hours to discuss in more detail as the negotiations go forward, and I think that's the best forum. The most important thing happening this week in Canada is today's announcement.
7: Next question. Question, Kirsten.
1: Interesting framing there, right? Sort of jumping off what Tom said, Zane, the idea that, you know, focusing in on the actions that they are taking versus what we're coming up against in the United States. It makes sense. I get it. I just don't know how sustainable that is because those tariffs are not nothing. If they materialize, and who knows if they will. They aren't nothing.
4: They aren't nothing, indeed. And it's going to be upon the president and his team to dictate whether they continue with those tariffs. And it is going to be upon Mark Carney and his government to sell to Canadians that they have right-sized for them. Reassure, right? I go back to the core message. If they start panicking, lose the ice in their veins philosophy that they've had for the last year plus during these negotiations and start panicking, that's when we lose our edge. We're never as big as the United States, but we're still a sizable, sovereign, significant country. And I think this is where the Carney resume and the Carney pedigree, I think, matters most, which is, will we panic? Will we panic at the table? Will we panic to get a deal? And in addition to that, how do we continue selling that deal? If Tom is right, let's just say Tom is right for a second, that we are on the heels of getting something here, something concrete on paper, significant. There's going to be two aspects to that. Number one, how do you sell that to Canadians? Number two, how do you prepare for Donald Trump to undercut that signed, sealed, and delivered deal next week? Right. To be clear, a signature with your counterparty in this case is probably, perhaps, arguably as meaningless as no deal today. So they have to be prepared for that reality that a deal may not even mean a deal. And that's the gamification and the reassurance that they need to start communicating and continue communicating with us as well.
1: Okay, we're going to keep communicating about this and then also questions surrounding Pierre Poilievre's leadership. Lots of questions coming from inside caucus, some of our reporting and others over the last number of days. And Mr. Poilievre got a question on that, particularly about MPs, his MPs who might be worried about losing their seat. Hear his answer and our panel's analysis next.
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1: It's 20 minutes past the top of the hour. Last week, my colleagues Graham Richardson, Stephanie Ha, and myself spoke to 17 conservative MPs. We had a threshold of about 10% of caucus, and that exceeds the threshold by just a bit. All but two of them were, we asked them about this Nick Nanos poll that we conducted a few weeks ago, which was, you know, do you think Pierre Poilievre or any other conservative leader could beat Mark Carney? Stephen Harper had the highest number of votes, then Pierre Poilievre, and then a whole bunch of other people whose names have been bandied about as potential leaders. The number one, you know, category, however, was I don't think anyone, I think about 33% of the respondents said, I don't think anybody at this point in time could beat Mark Carney. We wanted to know a little bit about whether or not caucus agreed with that sentiment, and all but two of them essentially did. A couple of them certainly defended Mr. Poilievre, and all of them, I spoke to 14, I can be very transparent, all of those 14 did not say they disliked him or they had personal issues with him. They were grateful for kind of the efforts that he put in, particularly in the lead up to the last election. But they were very much confronted all summer at the door with the reality of those public opinion polls, which is they are worried about losing even their own seat. Yesterday in Vancouver, our reporter out there asked Mr. Poilievre what his message is to the MPs in his caucus who are worried about losing their own seat. Here's what he said in response.
2: I would say that our job is to fight for Canadians, to fight for the jobs of Canadians, to fight for a lower cost of living and the safe streets of Canadians. Look, at the end of the day, our focus now should be on the fact that Mark Carney has broken his promises on grocery prices. He's given us the worst consumer insolvencies since the Great Global Recession. He has given us the worst household debt in the G7. And he's missing in action now on trade and the Gordie Howe Bridge.
1: I'm here at the Daily Debrief panel, Zane Velke, Tom Mulcair, and Tim Powers. Tim, what'd you think of that answer?
3: Well, play off the missing in action. I think that is what you uncovered, you and Graham and others in that reporting. They feel like Pierre Poilievre is missing the contemporary action, that he's still talking about fighting for things that, yes, while they still matter to some, are not central to the public debate at the moment. He, of course, is not going to give countenance to any suggestion that no caucus leader really would at this juncture, that there is uproar in the ranks. But he's seeing it. He's hearing it too. I mean, it was quite interesting, Vashi, after your story went out on Friday, if you looked over the weekend on most social media platforms, there was a number of MPs who went out of their way to express their loyalty to Pierre. And as all of us know, when you start seeing that happen and you know it's manufactured, it's just not a good sign for a party. So whether Pierre Poilievre wants to stay or not stay, he's become the issue. And right now, the public impediment and the private impediment in the party. So he can talk about wanting to fight. He certainly can fight. He's shown he has a lot of good pugilistic skills, but he has become a distraction, much as Justin Trudeau was towards his era. And that's not a good thing for the Conservative Party. And unless Pierre Poilievre gets some wins in the next couple of months, his future, as you discovered from talking to people who depend on him to get elected, is bleak.
1: It's interesting because in a lot of the conversations I had, Tom, there was a real, like, they would denote a real shift once the prime minister had secured his majority and once sort of this reality settled in among them.
4: Yes.
1: That they
4: yes.
1: would be in the opposition for years.
4: For years.
1: Not just months. And they also perceived a change even in the level of involvement that Mr. Poilievre or interaction Mr. Poilievre had with them. And they're therefore kind of looking ahead to September saying it's going to be interesting to see, like, does he try to engage us more in different ways, or is it going to be more like the last few months of Parliament before the summer break, which were like, you know, he was sort of, you know, not interacting with them?
4: I think you've hit the nail right on the head, Vashi. It's really that. I mean, for having been in opposition for a long time, hope springs eternal. You know, I was there during the minorities of Harper. We were going to overturn that government at any moment. You know, it's always what keeps everybody together. But you're completely right. Now that, you know, and there's a bunch of other people who are resigning, that's just going to make Carney even more comfortable with his manufactured majority. So it's very tough on the morale. People do realize that they've got a sentence of several more years before there's even another election. And unfortunately for Mr. Poilievre, they do not see Mr. Poilievre as being the person who can win. They've come to the realization, and I, because of my work in the private sector, I wind up just talking with tons of people who are on the conservative side. And they're very nice about Poilievre. A lot of them helped him in his leadership. And, you know, it's not personal, but they've individually and collectively come, and they use the same expression, he's never going to be the Prime Minister of Canada. Now, that's a blessing and a curse. You know the old story, you got to be careful what you wish for, because the Liberals have to be careful not to knock him off. I know that might sound crass, but do you remember 2008? Stéphane Dion's the leader of the Liberals. Stephen Harper's looking at maybe going early, storm clouds on the horizon economically, but he pulls the plug, and I do have it on very good internal authority that part of his thinking was he was afraid that the Liberals would have time to switch out Stéphane Dion and bring in someone more palatable. So he wanted to have his foil, Stéphane Dion. It's the same thing here. I mean, Pierre Poilievre for the Liberals is the gift that keeps on giving, and they've got to be careful that they don't actually get to the point where he does get the heave-ho. One of the things in his favor is there's no obvious champion to take over.
1: Yeah, I think about that, and certainly, Zane, you know, in those conversations, that's something that keeps coming up. Like, Poilievre probably can't beat Carney, or we really don't think he can, this is his own MPs, but we're not sure who could, and that was reflected in the poll as well. But then I kept thinking back to when we were going through this very similar process with Trudeau, and I remember Nick Nanos for us at the same time conducted a poll about, you know, who else could be leader. And, you know, Mark Carney got like 3%. Christian Freeland got like 4%. Like there was, you know, until it happened, sometimes that changes people's calculation as well.
5: Yeah. Two things. Number one, I think both you and Tom are right here. Firstly, a blessing for Poilievre could be that he's getting his butt kicked so badly by the Liberals, right? Because that 33% number that you have right now of folks saying that no one could beat Mark Carney, let's say this was a 10-point race, a 7-point race head-to-head, then it becomes a lot clearer because then more options show up. But with such a wide margin, it's probably a blessing for Poilievre because people are like, well, that's a massive gap that I don't think anyone could fill. 5-point gap? Yeah. Someone may put their hand up in caucus or outside of caucus in the conservative movement saying, I can close 5 points on Mark Carney. No problem. Right. So right now, number one, I think the fact that Poilievre is losing so badly is probably helpful because it's really making conservatives take stock of how deep they are in this. But number two, it's a real question of political philosophy. As you just mentioned, Vashi, are stars and leaders born or are they made? And I'd say with Mark Carney, from a political basis, he was made. Right? Like Mark Carney had this incredible resume that same day that Nick Nanos took that poll when he was polling at 3%, as he did the day he was sworn in as prime minister. It's not like he did something in between. He was the same guy, but the circumstances and the conversation can make a leader significantly. And so that person might be sitting there. We may have never considered them. And frankly, I'd say that's the same with Pierre Poilievre. There are people like me, Vashi, that when Pierre Poilievre's name came up, I was like, come on, that guy who's been there forever to be the leader of the conservatives? Like Skippy's going to lead the conservatives? That's not, come on, he's the attack dog. That's not going to be a thing. And we could be, and of course, he looked all but inevitable himself to become prime minister, Pierre Poilievre did. So we could be in that situation right now where that next leader for the conservatives is sitting on those benches or sitting in that broader ecosystem, and may not even consider it or know it. But I think the saving grace is that they're losing so badly right now that I don't think any switch in the broader consensus of conservatives will be able to solve their current issue.
1: Well, and final word to you, Tim, but just jumping off what Zane says, should Trump disappear? I mean, I know this does not feel like anything close to it at the moment, but 2 years from now, 2.5 years from now. No, but truly, like the political impact of that on all leaders of political parties would be pronounced, I think, in this country.
6: Yes, but I don't know if Pierre Poilievre, you know, the strategy of wait and hope didn't work so well, waiting for Justin Trudeau to stay. Trump is the factor now. Absolutely. He'll change the things for Mark Carney later on for sure, but the conservatives can't just hope, that somebody will leave. And on this, I know we got to go, but I'll just say very quickly, the fact that there's, you know, the conservatives hold out a lot of, saying that, oh, we can't find another leader nonsense. There's always somebody ready to step up for somebody else, and it invariably does happen, as we've seen throughout the history of Canadian politics.
1: True, true. I'll leave it there. Thanks, everyone. Great to talk to you again. Tom Mulcair, Tim Powers.
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1: From the National Newsroom of the Canadian Press, I'm Hannah Stolz. The deadline is approaching after U.S. President Donald Trump threatened to impose 50% levies on a range of Canadian goods starting Wednesday. Dairy farmers of Canada warned last week against any concessions on dairy, arguing that a bad deal is not worth the cost. The Canadian Beekeepers Federation said Monday the tariff would be devastating and would likely cause prices to crash and force farms into bankruptcy. Prime Minister Mark Carney says he expects to speak with U.S. President Donald Trump before the Wednesday deadline. Demolition is underway at Tumbler Ridge in northern BC, the site of a deadly mass shooting this year. The provincial and federal governments earlier pledged funding to remove the building and replace it with a new school elsewhere. Eight victims died in the February 10th mass shooting by 18-year-old Jessie Van Rootselaar, including her mother and brother, who were killed in the nearby family home. Police say she then killed herself as officers closed in. CEO of TKMS, Oliver Bouchard, says vying for the Canadian Navy's submarine contract was the toughest experience of his life. Bouchard says Ottawa's 8-month naval procurement put him and the company through a wild ride to win what would be its largest contract ever. He says normally that process would last at least 2 or 3 years. Canada and TKMS are entering into negotiations, which could take somewhere from 6 to 18 months to fully complete. Health Canada has approved elinzanetant to treat moderate to severe hot flashes and night sweats in breast cancer patients. Dr. Christine Bresden-Maisley is an oncologist at Toronto Cine Health. She says the drug has been proven effective.
15: We saw from all the data that's been presented that it significantly improves those hot flashes for women, but because of that, they actually sleep better.
1: Oncologists treat the cancer by blocking the body's production of estrogen, often triggering symptoms such as hot flashes and night sweats. The drug is a non-hormonal medication that reduces those symptoms by directly targeting neurons that can become hyperactive with a lack of estrogen. Colombian superstar Shakira made a surprise visit to earthquake-damaged Colombian schools. She committed to help rebuild at least 10 schools in a remote and hard-hit region of her home country. The singer also announced pledges of $500,000 each from Global Citizen and Live Nation towards the cause. The 7.4 magnitude quake on August 10th struck a vast swath of western Colombia, killing at least 287 people and destroying more than 26,000 dwellings. The death of actress Hayden Panettiere has left her fans in mourning. Many remembered her as an inspiration, noting she was able to portray characters that really touched people. For Mondo Allen, a longtime fan of the 36-year-old two-time Golden Globe nominee, her work will not be forgotten.
16: It really resonated with me, and I think, you know, I would definitely love to say that she really did have a huge impact on me, on my family.
1: Police have said foul play does not appear to have been a factor. This is the Canadian Press. In sports, Leila Fernandez of Laval, Quebec, and women's doubles partner Sara Errani of Italy have advanced to the round of 16 at the Cincinnati Open. The winners will play Chan Hoi-Ching of Taiwan and Maya Joint of Australia. The Toronto Blue Jays are opening a 3-game series tomorrow, visiting the AL East leading Rays. O.J. Briggins, who won a Super Bowl with the Baltimore Ravens before waging an unwieldy battle against ALS, has died at the age of 54. He was diagnosed with ALS, also known as Lou Gehrig's disease, in 2007. He and his wife, Chanda, formed the Brigands Brigade Foundation, an organization whose mission is to equip, encourage, and empower those afflicted with the disease. And Los Angeles Lakers Governor Jeannie Buss is legally contesting her siblings' plan to sell the family's remaining 17.8% minority ownership stake in the team to Josh Kushner and Bob Iger, according to a letter obtained by the Associated Press. From the Canadian Press, I'm Hannah Stolz.
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21: We're joined by Scott Reed, former advisor to Prime Minister Paul Martin, now CTV and News Talk 1010 political analyst. I understand you're in Ottawa this morning.
2: I am. They have the big AMO conference, Association of Municipalities of Ontario, for the next couple of days. So I'm down here. I'm speaking there this morning. Last night I bumped into, in the same restaurant I was at, Marit Stiles had her whole NDP caucus. All of them are up here. So I was bumping into a bunch of the province's hard left and, getting indoctrinated.
21: There you go. Well, actually, for walks, this is one of the better conferences of the year as we get ready for fall, and especially in a year where we have municipal races in every municipality and town and city in Ontario. So it's certainly a gathering of all of the very active politicians.
2: Oh, yeah. It's a command performance, particularly for provincial and federal politicians who get the invite. I can remember when Mr. Martin used to speak here all the time. You'd always want to prepare for this because you win over those mayors and you win over those Reeves, you know, buys you a lot of good political will out there.
21: So trade talks continue in Washington, which I suppose is a good sign. There's no making a sure prediction, but I'm curious about your analysis. Do you think Trump is going to taco, or is this like in a plane where they say brace, brace, brace?
2: Well, you know, this is, I think, in and of itself a topic. The fact that so much is at stake, will tariffs go up monstrously on a wide variety of products and goods on Wednesday, or will we see some kind of deal? If we do see a deal, what will be in the deal? All that's at stake, all that's implicated, and it's a black box, man. Like Canadians, we don't have any sense of what our goals are. We don't have any sense of what our progress is. There's leaks most recently suggest that, you know, the United States is demanding things like guaranteed access to our critical minerals, right of first refusal on their use, meaning that, according to reports, that we would say, all right, United States, we will agree that our critical minerals, which are powering the 21st century economy, won't be sold to anyone without your approval or without you first having the opportunity to purchase them. They want guaranteed access to energy and energy production. So, you know, like, I think those are no-fly zones. I don't think that we can make those kinds of structural commitments. So I think, in all honesty, in a weird way, if the prime minister were to agree to a deal that really looks like it undermines the national interest. Like, a deal in some ways is going to be harder for Carney to sell than no deal, as damaging as no deal might be if there are new tariffs. Because I really think it's going to draw on the deference that Canadians have shown toward Mark Carney to have him say, listen, I know you don't like the look of this. I know there's major concessions and compromises, but nevertheless, I am telling you to trust me. This is a good deal. People are in a fighting mood.
21: Yep. Well, and it's interesting. I don't know if you saw John Ralston Saul's column in the Globe and Mail, which is a bit overcooked, but this business with the right of first refusal on Canadian minerals is interesting, because what he was offering in that column is that the United States is treating other countries these days the way England, France, you know, Belgium used to treat Africa. You know, it's just sort of, we're going to come in and take what we want.
2: But certainly the implication, very much, and that's the way Trump looks at the world, through this kind of 19th, 18th century imperialistic lens. And, you know, at some point you say, listen, we are not your vassal state, and certainly we are not, like, we're not the Congo, you're not Belgium, we're not just a source of rubber for you, okay?
21: Well, and that brings me to another column which we sent to you this morning, David Olive writing in the Toronto Star, that basically Canada should tell America to get stuffed.
2: Yeah, and so I think that's where, and, you know, when David is, you know, usually a very thoughtful, balanced, measured guy, and, you know, writing for, what has it been, probably 40 years on economic affairs, and I think his tone is where Canadians are at, which is, it just takes me back to, if even the David Olives of the world are saying, tell these guys to go fly a kite, you know, any deal is going to have demonstrable gains. Otherwise, the prime minister is going to have a heck of a sales job on his hands, because, you know, there's like a recent poll saying something like 79% of Canadians would rather walk away from a deal than accept something. And people also, there's actually two dimensions to it, which makes it doubly challenging politically. One, Canadians are skeptical of any deal. And two, they don't believe that Trump will honor a deal anyway. So even if people say, all right, you know what, on balance, I think the trade-offs work. We'll put the booze back on the shelves. We'll, you know, we'll agree to a further set of talks on forestry or whatever have you. Okay, I can live with this. And then they go, yeah, but it's still no good because Trump will just break his word at the very second that it occurs to him to do so, as he's done with the EU and Britain when they did deals earlier last year. So it is, it's really hard to figure it out. On the other hand, like if 50% tariffs come in on Wednesday and on a full range of goods, that is going to mean people will have to relocate companies and factories and it will cost jobs. So not a fun time to be prime minister, I don't think.
21: You mentioned the prime minister and whatever political capital he has. I'm holding here that just came in this morning, the latest liaison poll that finds that Mark Carney's approval rating is up 3 points to 60%. For any politician, that is beyond enviable.
2: Yeah, you know, it's a really unique situation. I actually wrote a piece about this. It'll be in the Globe later today or tomorrow. And, you know, I don't think this is a honeymoon. I think this is a function of circumstance. You know, Trump has so altered our politics that I really think Canadians do have a wartime mentality. It's a trade war. It's an economic war, but it feels like we are under assault. And therefore, I think a lot of this approval is due to the fact that Canadians look at Carney and they go, you know what? I don't know what I would do. Like me, Scott Reed, you, John Moore, don't know what I would do with a creature like Trump. You can't depend on him. He's irrationally hostile, treats us like an enemy. I don't know what I would do, but I think maybe this guy does. Like I think this guy was a central bank governor who knows how to strike deals, who's lived in the worlds of finance. Maybe he can find a way. And I think that's it's this sort of wartime mentality. I'm going to place my trust and my confidence in this leader. It's in defiance of decades. For decades, the number one defining attribute of Canadian politics and in politics around the world has been don't believe your leaders. But now suddenly we're like, we're under assault. We're at war. I'm going to approve the prime minister almost in advance. I'm just going to defer to him because

0: campaign, you know, that he can ever win an election. Yet his candidate in a by-election in North Vancouver is on tape saying, listen, I hear a lot when I knock on doors that people have concerns. They think that Pierre Poilievre is divisive. But trust me, he's not on the ballot. My name is. So he's distancing himself from Poilievre. And, you know, I spent last night out for dinner with a bunch of conservatives that were at this. And all they did, rain on Pierre Poilievre. It's a difficult time for him. And, you know, these faux expressions of support and strength, I think people see through that stuff. And in some ways, it displays and broadcasts your weakness. If you have to have people propping you up, probably means that you're sagging.
1: And any tears to be shed for the burning of Zanzibar?
0: I suppose in the sense that it's a small business and a long time Toronto landmark. I'm not going to be, put your hands together for lovely Lisa all the way from Sherbrooke, Quebec. I don't know. I'll be honest. I have many vices, but I wasn't a regular attendee. No.
1: Thanks a lot for this. Have a good time at the conference.
0: Thank you, sir. Cheers.
1: That is analyst and former advisor to the Prime Minister, Scott Reed. The morning.
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1: All sorts of political intrigue on the Toronto municipal scene this morning. Mike Layton, it's been confirmed, is absolutely going to appear at City Hall today and sign the paperwork and become a candidate in his old ward, which is currently held by Diane Sachs. Then there is the ongoing drumbeat that Nate Erskine-Smith is going to run in Scarborough, which would be in the riding that our friend Natalie Johnson, CTV reporter, she took leave from her work to run and was considered the front runner. But if Nate Erskine-Smith gets in, he could be the spoiler. And then there's a rumor that I came across this weekend that Christian Wong Tam may want to run for council again, which is intriguing because she made the leap from municipal to provincial, and she's, I don't know if she's an influential MPP, but she's a frequently quoted MPP. But I wonder if this might stem from the fact that

0: that being in opposition is no fun, and there are no signs that the NDP are going to form a government at any time. So maybe being in opposition is kind of boring, and coming back to city council where you can flex your muscles and be one of 25 powerful figures is more tempting. But I did write to one of the analysts that I frequently lean into, Aleem Kanji, because he is an urban planner and somebody who reports and observes on the municipal scene frequently. I said, have you heard this? You know, Kristen Wong Tam coming back? And he said, it's the rumor that will not die. Okay, let's talk about the trade negotiations, which are ongoing. There was another 90-minute meeting yesterday between Canada and U.S. representatives. Our trade minister, Dominic LeBlanc, is still in Washington and presumably will stay there until, you know, the deadline. But Wednesday is when Donald Trump's 50% tariff is supposed to come into play. And not just on Canada, actually. It's a global tariff. And the question mark is, are we going to get a deal? If we get a deal, how much are we going to compromise? Will Donald Trump back off on the 50% tariff, maybe just vis-a-vis Canada and not the world? Will we simply say, you know, screw this noise, we're going to try it on our own? Here with his take is Barry Appleton, who is a Toronto-based international trade lawyer. It's nice to have you. Good morning.
1: Oh, thanks for having me.
0: Where do you think we are on this? Because they're being quite tight-lipped about the negotiations. They're not disclosing anything.
1: Well, look, first of all, we've had a fifth meeting and no deal. That's got to tell you something, for sure. And also, you got to think about this, that a deadline that survived is not a dispute that's going to be resolved. Okay? Read the deal and to see what's going to be there. Look at what they're talking about. It gives you an understanding of it. But what we've really got is a leveraged situation imposed by Donald Trump, and he's asking for surge pricing. And we're asking, okay, reduce the price. And I don't see that as the basis for getting a deal. So all Canadians are all hot and bothered, but all the signs tell us that this is going to be bumpy at best and maybe not a good landing.
0: Okay, so a lot of people think that Trump will, as they say, taco. He'll yield on the tariffs for a while anyway. Do you think that's a possibility?
1: It's a question of price. Look, Donald Trump has set up a situation like a real estate deal. And at the end of the day, everybody will make a deal for a price. What price is Canada prepared to pay? So they apparently, because we don't know this in public, but apparently they offered up a price to Canada and Canada said no. Because the Americans think that the longer this goes on, the more Canada has to say yes. Because with 75% of our economy levered to the U.S., they feel we've got nowhere to go. And in some respects, that's our problem, right? That we did that to ourselves.
0: Are you of a mind that, as the Prime Minister has said, no deal is better than a bad deal?
1: It's not quite that simple. I'm here in Waterloo. I'm teaching today at the Balsillie School of International Affairs, specifically on how you look at the history of trade negotiations to figure out what's a good deal and a bad deal. And so the question is, what's your alternative across the board? So right now we've been paying a price with these 232 tariffs, steel, aluminum, lumber, auto assembly. I mean, these are really costly. And now there's going to be a bigger deal because the Americans didn't feel they were getting us to the table and getting what they want. So the question isn't, is there a good deal? Because none of this is a good deal. The question is, what is the deal that gives Canada the best that it can get right now? That's the question.
0: Okay, so when it comes to the categories the Americans are digging their heels in over, are there any that you think we should yield on? You know, like milk, dairy, softwood lumber, automobiles, whatever else?
1: Well, right now, this is pay to play. So what we're doing is we're keep paying to stay at the table. And then we don't actually get the deal done at the table, and they make us pay again. And that's the problem here. The problem is you need to pay to actually have an announced deal. The Mexicans have had three rounds. Then they have a fourth round coming up in September. We haven't had one. So we keep doing this ad hoc at the last minute, sitting there with our negotiators waiting. I heard you earlier this morning. I mean, I don't know what they're doing waiting, but they're not getting called into play. And so the real question for Canadians is, what does it take to get to the big boys table? And then what's it going to cost to get some certainty? Because that's what we need. We're all waiting for certainty. And right now we don't have that, but certainty has got a price, John, and we're not paying.
0: Okay, so if you were offering advice, then what would you say should be the penalty we pay to get to the table?
1: Well, first you want to change the game, right? This is a loser's game for Canada, so you got to change it up, right? You don't want to agree to that. Second, pay for something that's announced that's going to give us a round with certainty. That's what we need. And that's not what we've got. So it's going to cost us something, right? Last year, we paid the digital services tax, the DST. That was real money. And we paid for that at the last minute, made us look weak. And that's a problem now because they think that we're quitters rather than fighters. So maybe we have to fight. But you want to fight to a purpose, not fight for the sake of fighting. What is it that gets us to a deal? That's what a strategic aspect would be. And the ways that win with Americans have always worked in that way. Right now, I'm not sure we're doing that. And that's the part we got to fix.
0: Thanks for this. Good to talk.
1: Thanks for having me this morning.
0: It's Toronto-based international trade lawyer Barry Appleton. And he mentioned that Trump is treating this like a real estate deal, which he treats everything like. But the problem is, Trump's approach to real estate has always been like, I'll pay you half. Well, that's unreasonable. Well, then that's it. I'll pay you half. And then he doesn't even send the check half the time. I always find it amusing. I mean, there's nothing amusing about an innocent citizen being stabbed at 8 o'clock in the morning on a Friday at Yonge and Bloor. But what I did find funny was when they posted, Toronto Police Service offered up a photograph of the suspect and they showed it on the news on CTV. And the guy looks like a murderer. He looks like a thug and his face is covered in tattoos. They've actually named the suspect, Anthony Christopher David McLaughlin, 36, wanted for assault causing bodily harm, assault with a weapon. The person who was stabbed was seriously injured, but is expected to survive. Which reminded me of a friend of mine who's a radio show host in Montreal, and he was on Crescent Street, which is the main street for bars and pubs, and he just felt this thump on his back, and he thought, you know, and this stranger walked past him, and he thought, why would that guy punch me in the back? And he went home and got into bed, and then woke up, and he was covered in blood because he hadn't been thumped on the back. He'd been stabbed in the back. Went to the hospital, and he was fine, but it was just random and somewhat terrifying. And continuing with stuff from the disaster file, Peel Police, actually, this is great news, but a horrible situation. 9 people rescued after Peel Police said they responded to a distress call involving a capsized boat on the weekend. Just after 5 p.m. on Saturday, they got a call near Port Credit Harbor Marina in Mississauga. And Marine police were dispatched, and all 9 people were clinging to the boat, and they pulled them all out. So nice police work, and you know, that's why we have first responders, right? Because dumb things gonna happen. And there's also a search underway in Kawartha Lakes and Durham region. A 73-year-old pilot flew out of Oshawa Airport in a homemade plane Friday morning, but was expected to come back on Friday and has not been seen since. The last known location of the aircraft believed to be around Balsam.
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0: I was telling Jerry actually last week that when my niece got married to a Scotsman and the wedding was held in an area they call the Borders, which is southern Scotland, so just at the border with the UK, neither here nor there, but it was a Scottish wedding. Anyway, we were all told we had to wear kilts. So we all went to a local rental place and got kilts. And because there's no Moor tartan, because we're not Scottish, I just chose one that I really liked. And when we got to the hotel, which honestly was like Fawlty Towers, just bigger, but the carpet was the exact same tartan. So I guess, you know, it was one of those rare occasions where the carpet matches the drapes.
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0: 7:38, we are joined by our crime specialist, former homicide detective Mark Mendelson. Good morning, Mark Mendelson.
7: Good morning, John. I love following the carpet matches the drape line. Thank you.
0: Well, we try and keep it neat. So, listen, we're talking about sureties because apparently the feds are trying to gin up the system. But the question for you this morning is, when somebody breaches their bail conditions, has their surety ever been punished?
7: Well, it's a great question. Try looking it up. Try doing some research on this. I can tell you that I would say you could count the number of times where the bail's been estreated or taken back or forfeited. Probably on one hand, John, literally on one hand. It never happens. It just doesn't. In my almost 30 years of policing, I never had it happen in one of my cases ever. Nor do I know of anybody, any other detective that's had it happen either. And this is where one of the problems to the system is there's no accountability. There's no responsibility on that surety because they don't actually put money up. They show that they have funds, whether it's an RRSP statement or a T4 slip. I've seen employment. You know, paycheck stubs go in as proof of being flush in funds. But at no time does the Crown ever have to go back and say, you know, you owe us, $2,500, $10,000, whatever, because it's the Crown's application, it's the judge's decision, it's a lot of paperwork, and it's fair to say it's never done. And I think that this is something that has to change because we have these people out on bail, they have sureties who have up in the cloud, put up $2,500, but they're not doing their job. People are out there, they're breaching their conditions, whether it's curfews or whether it's GPS, ankle monitors, or whether it's the firearms or no contact, you know, with complainants or other people with criminal records, and it goes on for months. And then you and I have a conversation in the morning about another mass arrest that's taken place, and 9 out of 10 of them were also charged with breaching their bails, because the sureties don't have that responsibility. They have no skin in the game. They know they're not going to lose their money. So by putting some of that onus on them, I think changes the game a lot, and it'll probably make it a lot harder for some of these accused to find sureties.
0: I have to think that an awful lot of us, including me, from watching American television, just presume that you actually, $10,000 bail here to the court, here's my $10,000 that I could lose.
7: Right, and we're also looking for Dog the Bounty Hunter as well. We don't have that bailiff system in Canada, and that's probably very good as well because that's a whole other mess down in the U.S. But what we have is people who are vouching to look after and to supervise accused individuals until such time as they're convicted or acquitted. And 9 out of 10 times, they just aren't doing their job. So we talk about bail compliance. We talk about, wanting the police to sort of check up on people to make sure they're abiding by their conditions. But there's nobody at the top who signed for these people, who signed for their credibility, who signed with a promise that they would supervise these individuals and ensure that they're abiding by their release conditions. And there's no follow-up on that. So if they've got money in the game, that's much more of a motivation for them to do their job that they swore in front of a court that they would do.
0: Thanks a lot for this.
7: Have a good morning, John.
0: News Talk 1010 crime specialist Mark Mendelson. Countdown clock is on to the debut of a brand new show, although, sort of meet the new host, same as the old host, because he's back. He used to always be here at 9 a.m., and now, of course, he's back to do Bill Carroll, of course, I'm talking about, back to do an hour of radio. And I've always found one-hour radio shows have this tremendous velocity. And so, because, you're just getting started, and then you're done. So an hour of Bill Carroll in the morning, I think, is going to be more than a pattern changer or a palate cleanser. It's going to be tuned for listening. Of course, you've already been listening to this show, so just leave the dial exactly where it is. So when I saw this story recently, and we talked about it last week, I thought, this is really old. Because this has been going on for years, and I thought it had been resolved. There's a woman who keeps an RV on the street for days at a time, and she identifies it essentially as her cottage. And at one point, if memory serves, in the past, she actually sometimes ran a power cable from her home into the camper van. But the thing is, you're not allowed to leave a vehicle parked for more than a certain period of time. She's gotten around that by putting a disability pass on the dashboard, but even that still doesn't allow it to stay there for day after day after day. Local resident who blew the whistle on this the first time is Barry Taylor, who joins us now with the latest. Nice to have you back. Good morning.
11: Yeah, thanks so much for having me.
0: And it was you we were talking to like 5 years ago or something, wasn't it, about this issue?
11: So yeah, absolutely.
0: What happened? She did take it away or park it somewhere else for a while, but now it's back.
11: Yeah, it's pretty surreal. It's been going on for years, and Jack Lackey, the Toronto Star, and yourself obviously have done an awesome job bringing attention to this. So it eventually translated into a bylaw being adjusted by the city council to, you know, make sure it was abundantly clear that RVs, particularly of this size, cannot just, you know, open up and habitate in downtown Toronto. But for whatever reason, that despite all of that, it's been back for the last few months, and the city is just sort of turning a blind eye once again.
0: And has anybody called, it's called police dispatch. I use them when people park across my parking pad. And if I call them, they actually send a patrol person along to ticket or tow. But has anybody tried calling dispatch?
11: Yeah, that's happened. And just in general, like, I mean, it's a pretty obvious violation that, you know, should just be ticketed like every other vehicle that's, you know, TPS is on this, in this neighborhood every single day ticketing other vehicles, but it for some reason will not ticket this vehicle. And myself and, the Toronto Star have spoken directly to members of TPS and said, you know, are you going to ticket this? And they've openly admitted they have no idea what the bylaws are or, you know, whether they should take it in. They're like, oh, it's a vehicle, it's paying for parking, you know, and it's an obvious violation, and they just refuse to acknowledge it.
0: We were talking about this on our show last week, and I think it was only one participant, but one of the people on one of the roundtables more or less accused you and anybody else complaining about the camper van of being busybodies and NIMBYs. What is it about, what is it about that camper van that, that bothers you?
11: Yeah, well, I mean, there's a couple things. One, it's literally the size of a bus, and I personally, you know, it parks by the driveways in my building. I personally almost struck a pedestrian on a cyclist because I couldn't see around it coming out of my driveway, and then that person fell off their bike. And at that moment, I was like, you know what, this, forget it. I've almost literally struck someone on a bike, so I'm not letting this go, A. But then B, It's for me, it's kind of like just almost like symbolic or like a microcosm of this just complete lack of accountability of public officials or, you know, public servants, that if this kind of behavior was happening in the private sector, someone would, you know, be held accountable at a minimum. They most likely would lose their job. But here it's just this gross level of incompetence with city public servants. That's just not, it's just ongoing, and no one seems to be held accountable. So I think, you know, one, A, I legitimately almost struck someone on a bike. So I was like, well, I'm not letting this go. And then B, it's, you know, there's just on every level, whether it's municipal, provincial, federal, seems to be this lack of accountability with our public servants and officials, that this is my, I guess, little miniature battle to vent that, I guess.
0: Okay. Well, good luck. Thanks a lot. Good to talk.
11: Yeah, thanks for having me.
0: That is Barry Taylor, who lives on Girard Street, where this camper van is routinely parked.
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0: A fire gutting the roof in the upper floors of Zanzibar Tavern early yesterday morning. And it's one of Toronto's more storied adult entertainment clubs in a time where actually strip bars are in serious decline. I remember doing this as a story at some point last year, and I forget the figures, but it was like we'd gone from 20 establishments and we were down to, in the GTA, like 5 or 4. But firefighters were called to Yonge and Elm Streets shortly after 6 a.m. And as this firefighter explains, it could have been worse because all of these old buildings on Yonge Street and elsewhere, actually, it's part of the way we build or used to build 125 years ago in Toronto. These buildings are adjoined, but often the roof line is actually, like the attic line, is shared, which means the fire can spread.
21: Upon our arrival, crews were met with heavy flame, heavy smoke and heat at the Zanzibar Tavern. Fire was automatically escalated to a second alarm, and the incident commander made decisions that, to be very honest, saved the rest of this block.
0: The Zanzibar establishment, tavern, I mean, it was bought by a family, David Cooper, in 1959, and it's been a bar, it's had live music, go-go dancers, and then topless dancers, and eventually it just became the strip club that it is in the 1980s, but it's still family-owned, so does it have a future?
22: Oh, we would certainly hope so. We've been around since 1960, my dad started the place. Bigger and better is our attitude. It looks like the top floor may be gone, but we can always hope for the best. You know, build it better than it was.
0: And if you're of a certain vintage, I mean, I don't know that too many people mourn the decline of a strip bar anymore. They're not what they used to be. I mean, business people used to make deals. People would come from out of town. You'd take them to a strip bar to make your deal. That doesn't happen anymore. But there is an aspect of Toronto's sort of seedy heritage, and a lot of establishments that have closed down in the last 5 or 6 years that had a storied history in Toronto. 6:53.
23: Totally predictable. You know what? Not everything is going perfectly right. Empathy for other people's point of view. You're not listening.
18: He's back.
23: Yep.
18: It's a Mulcair Monday with Tom Mulcair.
0: Well, good morning. Good morning, Thomas Mulcair. It's nice to have you back.
24: Good morning, John Moore. Great to be with you.
0: I hope you've had a lovely summer in the Laurentians.
24: We did.
0: Yeah.
24: Yeah, it's been fantastic.
0: Okay, so let's talk trade and the feds. You know, there may be some indications they're going to fold on the American booze business and tell the provinces to put booze back on the shelves, but you can't tell Doug Ford what to do.
24: That's true. But there was an interesting clue given last week out of the blue. Christine Frechette just started musing about the fact that, well, you know, at some point we're going to have to get American booze back on the shelves of the SAQ, which is the Quebec Liquor Control Board. So I'm sort of going, that's not the type of thing that she would have just come up with on her own. She's working very hard. She's going to be in St. John's, Newfoundland, Labrador today, John, with Mark Carney and the Premier of Newfoundland, Labrador, making a mammoth announcement about clean renewable energy on the Churchill River. So she's in the business of trying to get along as much as she can, because she's heading into a general election with Mark Carney. And I think that it's a clear indication that that signal has been given by Ottawa to the provinces. Look, you've got to be ready to drop the ban. It's going to be part of the deal if we do make a deal. So I think that it's an indication that things are moving along a little bit better than what they've hinted publicly. There's still a very thorny issue involving what we call supply management It's what allows our farmers, our dairy farmers, to, you know, to maintain family farms here in Canada, and that's eggs, poultry, and dairy. That's going to be on the table. The Americans are gunning for it. So we'll see whether or not Carney can hold on. I think it's going to be a very difficult one if he starts giving that away.
0: Okay, but you have written a column for us here at CTV Online where you think Carney's actually outmaneuvering Trump on trade.
24: I do. Yeah, I think that one of the most important things with regard to Carney is that he hasn't taken the bait. And the bait would have included outright threats of retaliation, because there's no bonus in it for Canada right now. What he's done, you know, people are saying, well, the Americans are complaining that they have a trade deficit with Canada. Stop exporting oil to the States and we'll get rid of the trade deficit. That'll shut them up. Well, it wouldn't. And the interesting thing in my mind anyway, John, that Carney said was this. He said, look, we've got to be a reliable trading partner. That's one of the biggest and best assets that we've got. And he said he didn't see any value right now. He's still got everything on the table, but he's not overtly threatening retaliation to the Americans. So let's see what, you know, percolates in the next couple of days. But I actually do think that Carney, by not taking the bait, not falling into the trap of Donald Trump, who always wants to have these sites. What Trump has said about supply management is so totally outrageous. It's irrelevant. You know, don't listen to him. He's the one who put in place the Canada-US-Mexico trade deal that he now said has been terribly unfair to American dairy farmers. So it's all positioning. It's all malarkey, as usual, from Trump, and I wouldn't pay much attention to it.
0: One of the big political stories stemming from publication on Friday is Vashi Kapelos and another CTV reporter talking to 17 conservative MPs without identifying them, but they express strong reservations about Pierre Poilievre because they're starting to think they're going to lose their seats.
24: Yes, they are wise to be making that analysis, because they know that if things remain as they are, Poilievre has no chance of beating Carney. And that's a big if, because things can change, but Poilievre himself on a personal level is just not attracting Canadians. He did a really darn good job in the last election. All of a sudden, a lot of working class people, union members, were voting conservative because they bought into his, you know, his narrative. But ever since Carney's been on the scene, it's been very tough for them. So yes, they're worried about losing their jobs, and they're also starting to realize that they've got another several years before they can even look at another election that they are bound to lose, you know, all things considered, if Poilievre remains their leader. So there's going to be pressure on Poilievre. This is not good. This is not good, by the way, for any leader. But when you're leader of the opposition, you've still got a lot of desert to cross in your bare feet, and your team is starting to push you and saying, hey, you know, you can't get this done. We've got somebody else. But the interesting thing is, you know, there are names out there. There are really strong people. I mean, you could think of Lisa Raitt or John Baird or James Moore, or from, you know, the former days, or newer people like Mark Mulroney. There are names out there, but I don't think that any of them would be able to hold on to both sides, to the union and the worker, and to the hard-edged right-wing side of the conservatives. So right now it's just a lot of venting, but he's got to be very careful about it.
0: On the weekend, there was one of those coordinated things where conservative MPs and operatives were publishing on Twitter, and one of the talking points was that this is the liberal media. They've just ganged up on Poilievre. It's unfair. As if observing that Pierre Poilievre is unlikable is a political stance.
24: Oh, so well said, John. I mean, that's exactly it. You know, Poilievre has his qualities. You know, he's a very hardworking guy. He does know how to go after the government. That's one half of his job, which is holding the government to account. The other half of his job is to show that he can lead a government in waiting. Now, he tried to shuffle the deck a little bit before the summer, you know, people like Michael Chong being given much more important roles within his shadow cabinet. But it's about him. Canadians just don't see him as being their leader, their prime minister. And that's why Carney remains so high in the polls. In fact, I would dare say if I were a liberal advisor, I would be telling the liberals, don't go too hard on Poilievre because he's your best asset. You don't want to lose him. I remember when Mr. Harper called an early election in 2008 because he did not want to lose Stéphane Dion, and there was a real threat that the Liberals were about to push Dion out the door. And he got his election early, and he was against Stéphane Dion, and he beat him. Again, he won his second election that way. It was still a minority, but he beat the Liberals again. And so it's the same thing here. The Liberals, the last thing they want is to lose Pierre Poilievre as their opponent. But if this continues, that could happen.
0: Thank you, sir. Good to have you back.
24: Good to be with you, John. All the best.
0: That is Thomas Mulcair with a Mulcair Monday.
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30: From the National Newsroom of the Canadian Press, I'm David Augustine. Canada's premiers appear split on how to respond to the latest tariff threats made by U.S. President Donald Trump. A new round of 50% levies on many Canadian goods is set to take effect on Wednesday. The Trump administration says they're in response to provincial bans on American alcohol, Canada's supplied managed dairy system, and quotas on some U.S. vehicles. Several premiers say they're not interested in putting American booze back on the shelves, though Ontario's Doug Ford says he would be willing to make concessions in exchange for a fair deal. The federal government has moved to formally repeal the electric vehicle sales mandate introduced under former Prime Minister Justin Trudeau.
4: But the more stringent emission standards Prime Minister Mark Carney promised to replace it with is not close to being finalized. The government said it's only set to begin consultations on the new tailpipe standards in the fall, with draft regulations expected in early 2027. Ottawa forecasted the change would drive the adoption rate of EVs to 75% of new sales by 2035 and 90% by 2040. But environment groups say repealing the EV sales mandate without having the new tailpipe standards in place could jeopardize EV adoption in Canada. Diana Musina, The Canadian Press.
30: Two legal groups are calling a new cash bail system in Ontario unconstitutional. The new rules require people accused of a crime and granted bail to provide a cash security deposit upon release, rather than forfeiting the money if the accused breaches their release conditions. The Canadian Civil Liberties Association and the Criminal Lawyers Association filed a court challenge against the law on Monday. They argue people accused of a crime who can't afford to pay a security deposit are more likely to be left in jail, even though they are to be presumed innocent in the eyes of the law. Tree climbing guide Tom Zdorsky is working on giving people a new perspective on BC's forests, one trip up at a time. Zdorsky has permission to conduct tree climbing tours at the University of BC's Botanical Garden and takes people up to the top of a 150-year-old grand fir tree, either with a lift or supported manual climbing. He says being 50 meters off the ground leaves an impression.
5: So I think the more people that we get into the canopy, the more people that will be participating in the management of our urban forest. I really do think that everyone should get into a tree, and I think that if that were the case, we'd have a lot more resources and investment in our urban forest canopy.
30: Deanne Bernard, the director of the Botanical Garden, says there are some old growth trees left in the garden, although the area was heavily logged about 150 years ago. And hand-painted beaver statues representing different countries in the FIFA World Cup in Toronto are now up for auction. The auction began on Friday, and online bidding on 50 beaver installations has already received more than $30,000 in bids. It is set to close on August 24th. This is the Canadian Press. In sports, Leila Fernandez of Laval, Quebec, and women's doubles partner Sarah Errani of Italy have advanced to the round of 16 at the Cincinnati Open. Fernandez and Errani defeated Tamara Korpach of Germany and British pro Emily Webley-Smith 6-2, 7-6 on Monday. The winners will now play Chan Hao-Ching of Taiwan and Maya Joint of Australia. The AL East leading Rays scored three times in the seventh inning to erase a 6-4 deficit. Jorge Mateo had a home run and two RBIs, and Tampa Bay edged the visiting Baltimore Orioles 7-6 to prevent a four-game sweep. Christian Encarnacion Strand had a homer and four RBIs for the Orioles, who outhit the hosts 14-12. The Rays open a three-game series later today against the visiting Toronto Blue Jays. And Los Angeles Lakers Governor Jeannie Buss is legally contesting her siblings' plan to sell the family's remaining 17.8% minority ownership stake in the team to Josh Kushner and Bob Iger. That's according to a letter obtained by the Associated Press. From the Canadian Press, I'm David Augustine.
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23: Here we go.
1: I thought I'd come back from vacation with nothing to tell you that I binge watched. That was my hope, that I would spend all of my days outdoors having fun. Out on the river, out on the golf course, out. But of course, this summer, you can't really leave the house for very long without being struck by lightning. So we were inside, some of it in the hull of a boat, waiting out storm after storm after storm. Some of it at home, but we binged watch a lot of this show. My son is watching it for, I think it's his third time through. He convinced me after years of resistance to give it a try, despite all of my fears about how much I'd hate it. And I think before I went on vacation, I'd watched season one. Now I'm going to review all of the seasons up to the end of season seven, Game of Thrones.
27: Enemies to the east. Enemies to the west. Enemies to the south. Enemies to the north. Whatever stands in our way, we will defeat it. We're the last Lannisters. The last ones you count.
31: I was born to rule the Seven Kingdoms. And I will.
1: These pure fantasy series are really tough for me. I'm a police procedural guy, as you know. And Game of Thrones, I call it Game of Who's This Again? And if I didn't have my son that I could pause and explain, okay, this guy's from, which house is he from? Which, he's from,
0: So his dad was the king? No, Dad. His dad wasn't the king. That's the other. It took me three seasons to even begin to sort out who the hell is who in all of this. Who's the king of what? What are they mad about? I can find that very frustrating. And I'll tell you, I did. Also, there are dragons. There are zombies. It's just not my kind of series. But now after seven seasons, I got to tell you, I'm pretty addicted to Game of Thrones. Once you get past all of that, and it still at times can get on my nerves a little bit, trying to follow all the bloodlines. But in the end, you know, the characters are so well developed, and the caliber of acting is so top-notch. Now I see why they got so many Emmy nominations over the years. It's just so well done that you can't help but get addicted. And you know, they were pretty smart. They must have realized there'd be guys like me would roll their eyes the minute a dragon showed up. But when the baby dragons showed up, oh, look at the little baby dragons. They were very cute. Fell in love with the dragons. I watched them grow. This, the character development of everybody, the way the plot lines weave together, and the fact that it takes seasons, sometimes four or five seasons, for a storyline that developed to actually pay off. I don't know how they kept track of it all. I know I had trouble doing it as a watcher, but they must have had, in the writer's room, they must have had massive charts about who everybody is, who's related to whom, what their story arcs are, how it began, where it's going to end. The development of some of the characters pulled off by the actors is so extreme that at times you can barely tell them from the person they were in the beginning. And the villains often end up being heroes. The heroes end up being villains. It's really a remarkable series. Now, here's my question. And by the way, Emilia Clarke, does anyone not fall in love with her by the end of season three? She's the Targaryen queen. I hope I'm getting that right. Funda, did you watch this? Can you help me out with that?
2: I did not watch this. I had to look up Emilia Clarke, though. I understand now.
0: You do. And Peter Dinklage, who plays the imp, is fabulous in it. Terrible English accent. It annoyed me from the first time he opened his mouth in season one all the way up to where I am now in season seven. He just, all those years he did it. And his facial expressions are incredible, and he really brings the character to life. But that accent, or lack of it, really got to me after a while. I just couldn't take it anymore. Oh, my God, he can't learn to do it better. I just can't. I can't do it better after all of this. I don't know why. Don't even bother. Just speak with your American accent. That I would get used to. But this is really tough. It's like the Odyssey. They made the choice not to try with those kind of fake English accents they do with all these big epic stories. It's a Greek mythology story. Why are we doing English accents? They didn't even try to do that. I think that was better. Because it annoyed me at first that they weren't doing it, because you're just not used to it. But in the end, that movie, by the way, very overrated. It's good, but it's, 2 hours, I was done. It's good, it's not great, in my mind. Anyway, it was kind of similar to Game of Thrones, had the same feel to it. But Peter Dinklage was otherwise spectacular in it, and a lot of them are. And now the question is, do I watch season 8 or not? Because I remember when it was running in real time, people were so disappointed by the finale that I almost, that was a reason, another reason, I had many of them, I didn't want to watch it in the first place. Well, why would I take that long journey and in the end I go, oh, but I guess I'm kind of stuck now. I have no choice.
2: Are you going to watch House of Dragon if you finish off this as well, which is like the, I guess, next show that's airing now, I believe?
0: Yeah, and I saw in the news that Game of Thrones and House of the Dragon are officially crossing over.
2: Oh.
0: In an episode next week. So I have no choice. I'm kind of hooked. I'll watch season 8. I don't even know if I'll bother to review it for you. Maybe I'll mention it. If it keeps raining like it has been, I'll probably have watched 5 more series by the time we talk about these again on Monday. But yeah, maybe I'll try the House of the Dragon along the way. Who knows? Anything is possible. What did you watch anything?
2: I've been on a, there hasn't been a lot of new shows that I've been very into lately, so I've been on the absolute documentary and true crime, like just kick right now. I watched one that Netflix put out a few weeks ago called A Toxic Love Story.
3: Ian always wanted to be married and he wanted to have kids. Angela wanted the same things.
4: The smile alone, I mean, the smile was killer. She was just a sweetheart. 2-3 weeks go by, I close to her.
3: But then Ian tells me that Angela's been receiving these emails from someone called Lilith Is Truth.
5: Crazy, threatening, violent, I'm going to kill you emails.
3: They have this biblical understanding.

0: unsettling too. Just some crazy stuff happening between the three of them, and you it unfolds a lot more, and eventually you get. You know, I don't want to give away too much because it is just absolutely ridiculous, and it focuses more on like kind of manipulation and deception, online harassment stuff. But
1: is it all interviews or do they do some reenactments?
0: A little bit of reenactments to you know kind of go through some of the scenes of what happened, but a lot of it is interviews. Yes, it's about 90 minutes.
1: Those.
0: Yeah, it's about 90 minutes on Netflix. I've been crushing them lately. I think I've watched about 10 in the last 3 weeks. Like it is what I've been watching right now.
1: Well, what else are you going to do? Your farm must be a swamp.
0: It's definitely wet out there. Holy.
1: All right, there you go. Those are our best binges.
2: The PGA Tour's biggest stars compete across three tournaments.
3: The list of names that's been on that trophy is pretty special.
2: Golf's Championship Chase, the FedEx Cup Playoffs.
4: Absolutely perfect.
2: August 13th to the 30th on TSN.
1: I'm Bill Carroll.
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1: Well, I won't win any awards for it today, but I do need to get caught up on a couple of stories that happened just towards the end of my vacation. Where do we start here? Let's do the bike lane ones first. That's an interesting one, huh? A couple of court cases that are worth looking at. Turns out that you don't have a constitutional right to a bike lane. This is going all the way to the Supreme Court. I just kind of feel it. The Supreme Court will probably look at this. Because the last thing I read before I came on the show this morning was a great letter to the editor by someone about bike lanes. And they're making the point that it's undemocratic because the municipal government is deciding whether or not there are bike lanes. The province has no right to step in. It's just undemocratic for them to do that. The people, through their municipal government, yeah, I think that'll be true when the municipal government is no longer an arm of the provincial government and cities never go running to the province for money for anything. To build roads or repair them or anything else. I don't know. It's not that easy to separate the provincial government from the municipal government because one is the arm of the other. Anyway, I don't think any of that is the point. It just seems like a preposterous notion that there'd be some kind of constitutional right that I have a bike, I deserve my own lane. You've got to be kidding me. I got to tell you, when I'm trying to leave Manotick these days and I'm trying to get on Bridge Street and it's taking me 20 minutes to get half a block, I feel like I have a constitutional right to a second bridge. We need another bridge parallel to this bridge so that I'm not being held up in the morning. I have a constitutional right to have that road built. Let's get it built now. No. No, we decide as a people where we want roads and bridges and bike lanes. Was interesting. I didn't know they were having this conversation until we got to Quebec City and we're having dinner with a couple of Sylvie's old friends and they were talking about bike lanes and they said, wait, they never thought they'd be having this conversation. They thought this was the kind of insanity

0: entity that only happened to places like Toronto or Montreal. It was never coming to them. I mean, Montreal's had pitch battles over bike lanes. Probably one of the reasons the last mayor got booted out was her obsession with bike lanes. But they just didn't think it would come to little Quebec City. And they're having all the debates we've had here in Ottawa and the rest of the country about the weather. I mean, is it worth spending all this money on bike lanes when in Quebec City you get a lot of snow and winter comes early and leaves late? Is it really worth that? The other debate they were having was geography, that it's so hilly. How many people are actually going to use a bike lane? And the conversation they had centered around, I tried to find it, and I found a version of it in French, so forgive me if I don't have every part of it accurate, but somebody had done a local count of bikes, right? Before we put in more bike lanes, let's see how many people are using them. And I think it was 12, if I recall. Yeah, I think the number was 12 people a day were using one of the bike lanes that was already there. 12 people a day. Of course, you do that count. I mean, if it had been 1,000, they'd say, you see, we need it. If it's 12, they say, yeah, that's why we need more. We need to encourage people. We need to make them better. We need to make sure they're plowed before the sidewalks are even plowed. We got to make biking a priority, and it will happen. Except that geography is geography. Climate is climate. These things never change. Even in Toronto, where it can be crazy at times, when you see, if you're downtown, you're in a red light, you'll see 100 bikes all waiting. You know those guys there, they don't want to put their feet on the ground. You ever seen them? So they're putting the pedal back and forth, back and forth. They're trying to balance without putting their foot down. You know those guys, right? They're all sweaty and they got the pants that are way too tight. You can see all of their junk and you're just like, wow, that's, you're, my gynecologist doesn't know me as well as the average person crossing the street in Toronto because they got the bike pants on. You see it in Ottawa too. And they're just like pumping away, trying not, and then the minute the light turns green, shoo, they're off. Almost got killed in Quebec City again by a cyclist because they got a bike lane down by the St. Lawrence River that the bike lane is on one side of the road and it goes in two directions. And so we're waiting for our crossing signal as pedestrians. There's about 10 of us waiting. And the light finally changed in our favor and everybody started to move forward. And then six more bikes just kept going through. They had a red light now, six more bikes. And you think, well, that was crazy. And now you think you're safe and you step out. Shoot, no, they're coming in the other direction. It's chaos. And then there's some idiot jogging along there as well. And the bikes are trying to go around them. And absolute chaos. Constitutional right. So I was happy with that court ruling. Something else that was interesting that happened on, I guess this was Friday, Thursday or Friday. Correct me if I'm wrong here, Bunda, but I think it was Friday that Ontario introduced the cash bail system, which goes into effect as of today. And already people are lining up to say it's unconstitutional. Now, remember, with bail, I think it's important to point out, bail and parole are not the same thing. If you're on parole, you've been convicted of a crime. Bail means you're facing charges, but you haven't been convicted yet. So you are, in the eyes of the law, an innocent person. And so, unless it's a really violent crime, then you're entitled to bail. Even violent criminals sometimes get bail, but often, too often probably, they get bail. But on a day-to-day basis, you're dealing with people who've been shoplifting or could be intimate partner violence allegations, all kinds of things that people, but they're still innocent in the eyes of the law. What's really changing here is that the money is supposed to be paid up front. And that's what appalls people. They're saying, well, up front means two-tiered justice. If I have money in my pocket, then I can afford bail. If I don't, I'm stuck in jail waiting. That's not fair. Except that's not exactly how it works. You'll be released on bail. You have 2 days to pay. And as far as I understand it, they're not coming to get you if you don't. Because now you have, by not paying up front, you've committed a provincial offense, not a criminal one. So I don't think they're going to even rearrest you. But they have the right to collect that money later. That's as I understand it. And so I don't know how that creates two tiers of justice. It'll be interesting to see what courts do with this, because this one's going all the way to the Supreme Court too, probably. be interesting to see what it is. But forget about the legal part, just the common sense part. Why do we have cash bail at all if we're not going to enforce it? This is a good thing that the province is saying. We're going to try harder, because I can tell you, you talk to people who work in the justice system right now, they almost never collect this money. And there are a couple of ways to avoid ever having to pay it. So you pay it up front, you'll get that money back by doing two things. Two people pay bail. The accused, or a person who steps up in their place and says, I'll be their surety. I'll make sure they follow the conditions. I'll put up the money. And it can be a very small amount. The Justice of the Peace could look at it and say, okay, this is a very minor crime. I can make it $200. You're the leader of some criminal network that's stealing cars. They could make it a lot more than that. Still nothing like what they do in the U.S., but you could make it much higher. So you could still take into account somebody's ability to pay, because that, the amount matters in that situation. Anyway, so again, I don't think it's two-tiered justice, because they're flexible on the amount. But there are a couple of ways you can avoid having to ever pay that money. You'll get it back in the end if you, number one, you're the accused, follow the conditions of your bail. That's it. Just follow the conditions of the bail. Now, what if you're the surety? You step forward and said, hey, Steve Bunda works for me. I know him. I trust him. I'll make sure he follows his conditions. I'll put up $1,000 for Bunda. Put up $1,000. Now, Bunda, because you know what Bunda's like, he doesn't follow the conditions of his bail. He goes and works on the family farm when he's supposed to be under house arrest at home. He goes, now I got to pay the $1,000. Well, that's not fair. Or at least I paid it in advance. I won't get it back. No, no, I can get it back. All I have to do is call the authorities and say, Bunda went to the farm. And then I don't know anything. Because my only job is to inform them. I don't have to chain him to a seat in his house, to the dining room. I don't have to do that. I just have to let them know. So this is all avoidable stuff. Follow the conditions if you're the accused. And if not, basically what we're talking about here is a contract. Let's boil it right down. It's a contract. We have an agreement. I'll let you go free, pending trial, but you promise to do these things. And put up a couple of $100 so that you're more likely to keep the promise. And in the case of surety, more likely to drop a dime on Bunda, because he went down to work on the family farm when he's not supposed to be there. It's a contract. You violate a contract, then there are consequences of that. And they're not even criminal consequences. It's a provincial offense.
1: Trending. Something that everyone's looking at, everyone's talking about.
2: Trending today.
0: With Mr. Stephen Bunda.
3: Ah, good morning, Bill. Tough news this morning to wake up to. A lot of people probably seeing the headlines as soon as you kind of wake up, because this was something that I believe happened overnight. But kind of a famous actress, Hayden Panettiere. You might have seen her Heroes, Nashville, a couple of movies that are pretty big. But she passed away at the age of 36, so extremely
0: 36.
3: Young.
0: Wow.
3: Yeah, extremely young. Her father put out a statement saying, it is with profound sadness that we share the tragic passing of our beloved Hayden. She was an incredible light and force of nature who brought immeasurable love and joy to all who knew her and to the millions who watched her on screen. That's from her father, Skip, and they're just asking for privacy as well. The details of her death are unknown. One of her reps says there's an investigation ongoing. It is very interesting. Her younger brother, Jansen, he actually died back in 2023. He also had issues. He passed away at the age of 28 too. So I'm not sure if there's a family or you know, something that is runs in the family that kind of happens, but it's very, very sad. And she, you know, if you've known her, here's a clip from her in Nashville.
4: Wasn't that long ago, I was getting off the bus from Alabama. Everybody thinks I'm just a flash in the pan.
5: You can do this.
4: I know.

0: What a voice on earth there, and especially when
1: if that doesn't make you sad hearing that, knowing she just passed away at 36. You're dead inside already yourself. That's really hard to hear. Yeah, I don't really know her very well. I sort of recognized the name, and I looked up. Okay, I've seen some promos of her in Nashville. Beautiful singer, and I guess a decent actor. I don't know. I haven't seen much of her work at all, but I did know enough that I'd read along the way she'd written about some of her personal problems, issues with depression and alcoholism, and I don't know if that's involved or not. But you would have to think at age 36. If there's been no previous story about her struggling with something or fighting something like breast cancer, or you have to wonder if it's related to that. Maybe we'll find out more as the day goes on. But either way, that's a tragic loss for a young woman who should have had a whole life ahead of her.
0: Yeah, and she was a big child actress as well, which is something she's also talked about a lot. One of my favorite football movies ever, Bill, she plays the young daughter of a coach. And it's one of my favorite characters ever. And she ended up growing up and getting into the Scream movies, which I'm a huge fan of the horror Scream movies. She was in Scream 4. She's like a celebrity crush of mine. Like, loved her. I think she's just so beautiful, so awesome. And when she was in there, she was just this crazed horror movie fanatic. And I loved it. But the clip of her I have here from Remember the Titans, the movie back when she was extremely young, always makes me laugh.
2: It's been... He did a good job up here. He ran a tough camp from what I can see.
3: Well, I'm very happy to have the approval of a five-year-old.
2: I'm 9 and a half, thank you very much.
3: Why don't you get this little girl some pretty dolls or something, Coach?
4: I tried. She loves football.
2: That beer's getting better, I'll admit that. But you're still weak on the left side.
3: We're not weak on the left side. We just gotta work hard on the left side, that's all.
2: It's not the problem.
3: What is the problem?
2: I think it is, but it ain't. It's
3: your
2: pass.
3: Tell me what the problem. It's not. It's a run anyway. It's not a pass. The veer is a run, not a pass.
5: All right, you two. That's enough of that. Cheryl, don't you want to play with Nikki?
2: I hate playing with dolls.
0: Just love it. Just a young girl
1: when,
0: there.
1: When a movie scene can make you laugh, even though you know that young girl is now grown up, 36, and passed away already, that's a pretty good scene. That's a great movie.
0: Remember the Titans? One of my favorite football movies. Not my absolute favorite, but again, her little character in there where she's just the daughter of a coach, but you could just tell that football's became her life and she knows everything about it and she doesn't care about anything else. She's in the stands screaming at the refs and the coaches. Hilarious. Yeah, again, just super sad news to wake up to this morning, and it's
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1: CTV Ottawa says transit riders they talk to seem to be willing to give OC Transpo another try. But there are some trust issues out there still. There's no question about that. And I think we'll start to see now some of the pressure on the system, because once you get to mid-August, more and more people have already taken their summer vacation. Yeah, there's another big jump that happens after Labor Day, which comes really late this year. But after Labor Day, pretty much everybody's taking their vacation. School is back. So, yeah, that's when it really, the pressure really builds. But yeah, I think that you start to see the roads get a little bit busier now, as people have already, like me, they've taken their 3 weeks off. They're kind of slowly but surely trickling back. And this is going to be tough, because more federal workers coming to work more often, coming to the office. I just trying to prevent the emails that say, we're already working from home. I'm sure some of you actually are. Did you hear me underline the word some? I didn't emphasize it. I'm sure some of you actually are. No, I really do. I'm not being sarcastic. I think there are some people who work diligently at home. I would not be one of them. The only reason I don't just go have a coffee right now, sit and stare out the window, is because I'm on the air live. If I didn't have to be on the air live, I'd never have the discipline to work from home. I just couldn't do it. Some people can. I don't think that's most people, though. Too many distractions, too many temptations. Laura Shantz is board member with Ottawa Transit Riders and joins us now. Good morning, Laura.
10: Good morning.
1: So do you think this CTV Ottawa story is an accurate thermometer when it comes to trying to gauge how people are feeling? Do you feel there's some optimism? Let's give it another try this fall.
10: You know, I think there is some optimism among riders. People who have taken transit in the past also, I'm hearing from them that they've just had it with the parking situation. And if they can get transit now, maybe some of these express routes that are serving the west and the east end, they're kind of willing to roll the dice, give it a chance, and see if, you know, if transit can work for them. Because for some folks, the reason they stopped is they got burned in the past. So it's going to be incredibly important that OC Transpo have a good first experience for those folks.
1: Yeah, what do you think's changed? My theory would be competent management. Feels like the new head of OC Transpo has the experience and the ability to maybe fix it as best can be fixed. There are going to be some issues that are going to take a long time to finally clear up. But that's, to me, is the difference maker. Do you agree with that, or is there something else going on?
10: You know, I agree with you on that part, but I really think, you know, we're in the municipal election year right now. So I think all those folks sitting around the council table have probably, you know, behind the scenes been pleading and begging to get whatever they can to improve their lot for October.
1: Yeah, you think that's going to be a big issue? during the municipal election, the state of OC Transpo? It certainly has been the last few.
10: Oh, absolutely. You know, even if you're not an OC Transpo rider yourself, my guess is that most people in this city get frustrated with the constant gridlock, with the constant traffic on the highway slowing everything down. Trying to get into downtown is near impossible in a car. So, you know, all those people, even if you're someone who can't take transit, if there's fewer cars on the road because more people are on transit, you're winning. So I think it's an issue for everyone this year.
1: Yeah, what do you think the main issues that really need to be smoothed out before the fall in order for this to be a successful transition? Is it keeping the O train running on time? Is it buses? Is there one thing that stands out above the others, do you think?
10: You know, for me, it's really that bus reliability piece. So many riders got burned back in January when we pulled those 255 daily trips. I know a lot of people who got stuck downtown, ended up having to wait, you know, for a loved one to come pick them up later, or, you know, have to cab it or get an Uber home, or just, you know, wait for, go out, get a drink after work and, you know, drown those sorrows while you wait for buses to actually be available. That's the most recent, you know, misgiving, I think, for a lot of transit riders, but there's also, you know, a lot of students are very excited with this more frequent daytime running of the LRT that's going to happen with their new plan. The students really got hard hit when it became once every 10 minutes midday. A lot of the colleges and university kids, they've got, you know, classes that end at 11:30, 1 o'clock, 2:30, 3 o'clock. It's for them, it's really important that there be a little bit better service midday, you know, and they're our number one group of riders. They're the group that puts the most money into OC Transpo's coffers. So, you know, it was about time OC Transpo did something to listen to them, too.
1: How do you get people out of their cars? What's the trick in because I think that's the toughest. I've seen studies that say when you build better transit, the first people who use it are the people who don't have cars. People who cycle often switch to public transit. People who walk switch to public transit. People who take Uber switch to public transit. People who own their own cars are the last to do it. But if we want to alleviate traffic concerns, that's one of the keys, isn't it? Getting people to say, I have so much faith in the current public transit system that I'm going to leave my car at home.
10: Absolutely. That is a huge, huge challenge. And, I mean, essentially, transit needs to be the affordable, reliable, and accessible option, and needs to go where you need it to go. So the minute we start improving that reliability, the moment you say, okay, the bus is due at my stop at 8:15, I can roll up to my stop at 8:12 and get on the bus without waiting 20 minutes in the rain, in the cold, in the heat, whatever the weather might be. That helps big time. If we can get people downtown faster, if we can, you know, use those bus-only lanes that we have in some places, things like that to speed up the trip to make it faster than your car, again, we're moving the needle towards making a transit better choice for folks.
1: Yeah, for me, when I've used transit, you know, people think that I'm anti-public transit. It's not true. For me, when I've used public transit, it didn't matter whether it was 5 minutes slower or faster, ultimately, because I can build my schedule around it. It just had to be ultra, ultra convenient. You know, when I lived in a building downtown and I could cross the street and get to a subway station, it felt stupid to drive my car and be stuck in traffic under those circumstances. It has to be that easy. That's a tough thing in a city that's as geographically large as Ottawa to get all of those people to say, okay, I'll jump on a train that doesn't come very often and there are not many stations and doesn't come that far south in a city that has grown so much.
10: Absolutely. It's not an easy task to get good transit for Ottawa. And frankly, you know, we don't have the population density in some areas to support really, really good transit like you're talking about. It's not going to happen that you're going to be way out in the suburbs and have a bus every, you know, 5 minutes in front of your door. It just, we can't do that. But if we can at least make it easy to get to those park and rides, if we can do things like that, that kind of get the middle piece out of there, get the cars out of downtown at a minimum, that is, you know, it's all forward progress. And as transit ridership grows, you know, as, you know, hopefully transit ridership's going to grow. Hopefully we're going to see some more money for OC Transpo, and then they can start, you know, actually, you know, putting rubber to the road and fixing some of these systemic problems and lacks of transit in some neighborhoods.
1: Thank you, Laura. Have a great day.
10: My pleasure.
1: Laura Shantz, board member with Ottawa Transit.
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1: History Ottawa is finally opening after weeks and months and a couple of years now, I guess, since we first heard about it. It's a new live music venue right in the heart of our Barwood Market, and we can use the life, can't we? Ali Shafi, I think is how we say that name, Regional Vice President of Live Nation Canada. Good morning. How are you doing?
17: Good morning. Thanks for having me.
1: Did I get your name right?
17: You did. Close enough. It was good.
1: Well, let's make it 100%.
17: Yeah, it's Ali Shafi, just like that.
1: Just a little more emphasis on the Shah. Ali Shafi. Okay, I got it. History Ottawa, it's what? Is it a nightclub? Is it a concert venue? How would you describe it?
17: No, so History Ottawa is It's a 2,000-person capacity live entertainment venue that we designed for concerts, performances, and special events right in the heart of the Myard Market. So
1: it will only be live music events. Do DJs count? If you got a famous DJ in town, would you do that
17: correct.
1: There?
17: Yeah, that would be live music. But we wouldn't be open if we don't have an event going on.
1: Okay, so it's not I just plan to go have a couple of drinks at History Ottawa. It's event-oriented. How many events do you think I know you'll probably kind of roll into this and speed things up over time, but do you see it as having it open every weekend? Would that be the goal?
17: Yeah, for sure. I mean, just in 2026, between kind of when we open this week and the end of the year, we're going to see upwards of 60 events, and we're going to roll up into our forecast to be about 150 to 170 events a year.
1: That's a lot.
17: Mm-hmm. Yeah, so it's exciting to be able to do that type of numbers. And in the Byward Market, you know, at 2,000 people, that's 200,000 to 300,000 people we're bringing in, you know, over the course of the year, hopefully, into the Byward Market to be able to come down, catch a show, maybe go shop, have drinks, go to a restaurant, and hopefully put a little more life back into downtown.
1: It's great that you have the train station right there too, right? It's an excellent location for that.
17: Yeah, I mean, it's actually, you know, the corner that we're on, which would be considered, you know, essentially the ceremonial way, as we would put it. Perfect corner, obviously, just down the road from Parliament Hill, right across the street from the Chateau Laurier. And like you said, I mean, the train station is directly at the Rideau Center. And so people will be able to take light rail down from all over the city and just walk right out 50 feet to our opening.
1: This is the old Chapters building, right?
17: Correct. The old Chapters right at Rideau and Sussex.
1: It was a pretty huge building, but I imagine still a fairly major renovation. Did you open up all the floors? Is it one big open space now? Describe it for us, because most of us haven't had a chance to see what it looks like inside yet. I've been trying to peek through, you know. Maybe the windows are covered, but maybe there's one little slot where I can stick my eyeball up and take a look. But yeah, just describe it basically for us.
17: Well, you are correct. Chapters was a very large space. It was spread over three floors when it was here. We've done a significant renovation. You wouldn't be able to tell that it was a Chapters anymore. But yes, we would have taken out a second floor and created a balcony level for History. So the main floor would still be the main general admission level of the venue. And then the second floor, like I said, would have a balcony that would have seats and some lodges alongside a premium space that we've designed for our premium ticket holders. So it'll be about 2,000 people spread over around 35,000 square feet.
1: So what kind of artists are you talking about? This is clearly not It's not going to be artists that can sell out Canadian Tire Center, and it's not going to be the bar band. It's somewhere in between. So can you give me some names that maybe, even if you haven't booked them yet, the kinds of artists you'd see perform there?
17: Yeah, I mean, it's really, like you said, it's the artist that is essentially not big enough to be able to play the arena, but bigger than, you know, being able to play the bar. And it's really the trajectory of the artist. And we've been lacking the size of room in Ottawa to be able to draw more of these artists in, because they'll play the smaller room and then they don't have a step up before the arena. So if you look at our calendar for 2026, you know, we open on Thursday with the Wallflowers, a sold-out show. We go into, Houndmouth. We've got Pretty Reckless, UB40, Levity, which is a DJ, as you said, and to even... we've got a toddler rave on October 6th with Lenny Pierce, which is an all-ages event. And, you know, it brings in, you come down with your kids and have a daytime or an evening type of concert. So a little bit of everything for all music lovers, which makes it exciting to be able to see these types of acts that you wouldn't normally be able to get in Ottawa. And as we have a history in Toronto already that's been there for about 4 years now, it allows us also to program alongside History Toronto to be able to say, okay, go play Toronto, for example, on X day and then come to Ottawa and then, let's say, go to Montreal, and so to be able to build a tour out with these artists and have them stop in Ottawa is really a key goal.
1: Ali Shafi, Regional Vice President, Live Nation Canada. Yeah, that's the advantage of being part of Live Nation, right? You can work together, and then attracted artists that may not have come to Ottawa alone to do a show, but if you combine some of the other venues as part of a tour, you make it attractive for them. You see, Ali, situations where you might have an artist that might do two or three nights in a row there?
17: We will, yeah. I mean, as of right now, no, but definitely we've got plans. We have artists in our other venues, like you said, in Toronto, that'll be two or three nights. You know, I think that it'll be a goal right now to just get as many shows as we can get that aren't for artists that aren't coming into Ottawa. But right now, everybody is on single nights, but there are some artists in 2027 that has two nights reserved.
1: Sounds exciting. And this is all related to Drake, right? Wasn't he involved in this originally?
17: Yeah, Drake is a partner. He's obviously a great partner and is involved in various areas, including the design. So
1: is he going to be hanging out here in Ottawa? Is he going to be coming to History in Ottawa? Will we see him there?
17: I mean, he definitely would go to History Toronto quite a bit throughout the year. Obviously, he's based in Toronto, but he's had a lot of input on the design elements and the overall layout of the space.
1: Ali, my producer Bunda wants you to know, tell Drake he'd be a good hang. He wants to hang with Drake at History Ottawa. Just, you know, the boys sitting around talking.
17: Bunda
1: can talk about his work on the farm. Drake can talk about whatever he does.
17: We'll definitely reach out to Bunda if Drake decides to pop through.
1: So you have a kind of a media opening is tomorrow night, isn't it? I think I saw an invite in my email box about that. So we'll get to have a look at it and build to describe it to people. And then the official opening is Thursday?
17: Correct. Media opening tomorrow night, and then Thursday, grand opening with the Wallflowers.
1: Which is Bob Dylan's son's band.
17: Correct.
1: Yeah. Great band, Wallflowers. Really good. Yep. Kind of American roots music. He's a talented guy. That'd be a great night to take in, but it's sold out, so I can't help you sell any tickets. Might have been one to add a second night, Ali, next time around. Good luck with the opening. I think this is exciting for the market and will bring life. And with life comes more safety and security too. It all works together. So this is a great addition and I hope it goes well.
17: Thank you very much. Appreciate your time.
1: Ali Shafi of Live Nation Canada, the opening of History. Finally, I can't wait to get a look inside. Tuesday night, though, Bunda, I don't know. Should I go to this show?
0: It's a late night.
1: It's a late night for me.
0: Mm-hmm. It's a quick...
1: extra cranky on it. If it'd been Thursday night, I could maybe live with it one day, but it's going to throw my whole week off.
0: It's maybe a go-in-quickly and get-out-of-there-quickly kind of situations, if you can pull that off, though, because you might get sucked in with how cool it is, and then it's a late night.
1: Yeah.
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22: In the national newsroom of the Canadian Press, I'm David Augustine. A parliamentary committee plans to hold hearings on Canada's security screening process following the arrest of a Canadian NATO intern on espionage allegations. The House of Commons Public Safety and National Security Committee agreed to invite Public Safety Minister Gary Anandasangari and other witnesses to testify. Conservative MP Dane Lloyd says they are aiming to give Canadians and the country's allies confidence in the integrity of Canada's national security. The suspect's name has not been released, though a federal source says officials in Canada are proceeding on the basis the suspect is Biwei Zhang, also known as Claire Zhang. The Auditor General says Quebec will have to tighten its belt for several years to comply with provincial legislation that requires a balanced budget. Christine Waugh projected the government is facing a multi-billion dollar deficit that will require cuts of at least $2 billion starting next year and up to $5 billion for the following year. The projects come less than 2 weeks before Quebec Premier Christine Fréchette is expected to call a general election. The Canadian Civil Liberties Association and the Criminal Lawyers Association are challenging the constitutionality of a new cash bail system in Ontario.
3: New rules first announced last fall by Premier Doug Ford's government that take effect this week require people accused of a crime and granted bail to provide a cash security deposit upon release. They or their sureties previously only had to forfeit the money if the accused breached their release conditions and the court ordered payment. The two legal organizations filed a court challenge against the law on Monday, arguing that people accused of a crime who can't afford to pay a security deposit will be more likely to be left in jail, even though they are at that point presumed innocent. Lisa Laporte, The Canadian Press, Toronto.
22: Quebec University is spearheading efforts to better prepare Canada for future pandemics. Scientists at a lab in Polytechnique Montreal are developing scalable vaccine and medicine production techniques. Head researcher Gregory DiCrescendo says coordination between government, academia, and industry is key to avoiding past pandemic missteps.
4: We are way more prepared than before COVID, that's for sure. I mean, the government has done a great job here to patch where the fragility was. But if we want to make something better and more resilient, please give us a couple of years.
22: The Ramp Up initiative was launched in 2024 and aims to address critical workforce and supply chain challenges. And in the U.S., Minnesota police are accusing a Manitoba man of reporting a fake kidnapping. The Alexandria Police Department have charged 37-year-old Roderick Garson with falsely reporting a crime. They say it happened on Saturday when a man ran into a store and said he had been kidnapped in Manitoba and taken across the U.S. border. A 31-year-old suspect was taken into custody before it was determined that the two men knew one another, with no weapons found during their investigation. This is the Canadian Press. In sports, Wilson Contreras and Mickey Gasper homered. All nine Boston starters drove in at least one run, and the Red Sox dismantled the visiting Arizona Diamondbacks 11-1 on Monday. Boston, which scored in six straight innings, did not have a strikeout in the game and finished with 16 hits to maintain a six-game lead for the second American League wildcard berth. The expansion Toronto Tempo are struggling for wins in their first season, but help could be on the way soon with the return of Brittany Sykes. The Tempo guard has been out for 2 months with a left plantar fascia injury she suffered on June 16th. Without her, the team has struggled, dropping 10 straight games. O.J. Briggins, who won a Super Bowl with the Baltimore Ravens before waging an unyielding battle against ALS, has died. He was 56 years old. And Buffalo Bills president Pete Guelli says the grass at New Highmark will be ready for opening day. His comments came after the grass field showed signs of wear and tear before, during, and after Buffalo's preseason opening 29-14 win over Carolina on Saturday. From the Canadian Press, I'm David Augustine.
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24: The Green Lantern's oath is to protect people.
25: Crave brings you the most anticipated series of the summer. From DC Studios comes Lanterns, starring Emmy Award winner Kyle Chandler and Aaron Pierre as two intergalactic cops brought together by a small-town murder.
26: Something is off here. I can feel it.
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0: Shane Hewitt on the night shift. Here we go. Monday, August 17th, 2026. Why did I just second guess the year as I said that? That was weird. From the nation's capital all across the country. Here we are. I'm Shane Hewitt in Ottawa, more specifically the village of Merrickville, just south of the city. Ryan O'Donnell is in Calgary. David Hunter in downtown Toronto. As we kick off this Monday today, Ryan O'Donnell, who spent the day running away from bears.
1: If you didn't see, there was a closure notice at the Calgary Zoo, which usually means they're doing maintenance on an exhibit. Amazing zoo, by the way. Love the zoo. Pinnacle of my childhood. It turns out that a grizzly bear escaped, got out, like a 1-year-old or a 2-year-old grizzly bear. He's fine. I'm pretty sure they found him, but the rest of the zoo was open. So,
0: still yet to find the ducks and the flamingos.
1: Oh, the peacock. The peacock just roams around, right? The peacock is, there's no like dedicated spot. He just walks around.
0: Yeah. They're like the Calgary Zoo is great and zoos are awesome, but they're a little unfair at some zoos. Because, for example, there's like bears and lions. Mm-hmm. On one side you walk through, but across the aisle on the other side, there's like a donkey.
1: Yeah, just one donkey.
0: And like the lion's sitting there hungry going, donkey. And then they have to stare at the donkey all day. I feel like that's not okay.
1: Yeah, it's really not. The Canadian wildlife exhibit is pretty great, but there are a lot of meals and natural, like fine dining for the bear there. But I think the bear's okay. There is
0: a loosey goosey with the locks and the fences apparently, but it's a nice place.
1: It's actually, if you go on Reddit, Calgary's Reddit, you can see a picture of the bear that escaped. His name was Fitz. And, it's Fitz, like jumping on the fence. And, the picture is titled Fitz on a Practice Run. I'm not sure if that's actually how he got out, but, that's a legit bear.
0: Calgary kind of overtaking our conversation a little bit here to start the show. Now, downtown Toronto, when the CN Tower gets hit by lightning, the videos and the pictures are stunning. I mean, especially because it is so big and so majestic and the colors from the lights on it and all that stuff. Like, it's cool. In Calgary, the Calgary Tower this is what happens when we grow up and get older. It used to be big. Now it's small. And compared to all the things around it, there's an awful lot of way taller buildings
1: than
0: the tower. It's not like the CN Tower is like the biggest, right? But in this case though, amazing videos, and I do recommend you Google it to see it. The Calgary Tower getting hit by lightning. And the cool thing about, this is where the internet gets cool, is so many people had videos of it from different angles.
1: Mm-hmm.
0: And, that was really cool. Tell us about that video.
1: So, there are lots of people, I'm going to call them social media storm chasers. I want to talk to them, but they have set up like time-lapse cameras all over the city. Like there are people who go up on hills, there are people who live downtown who run it, and they will see the weather radar coming in. Oh, there's a big storm coming, and they will set up the time-lapse and sit there and wait. And so what happens is now you have all of these camera angles of this storm, and it's one of those storms, Shane, where it wasn't particularly terrifying. The thunder wasn't the loudest I had ever heard. The hail wasn't the biggest, but the lightning did not stop for like 2 hours straight. And so it was like Thor was chilling. Thor was making a pit stop on his, I don't know where he was flying off to, but there was so much lightning. And so you can see the Calgary Tower taking hit after hit. And then the other thing is all the buildings around it too getting hit by lightning. It is a stunning, I can see this like National Geographic, like that's the kind of
0: photo it was.
1: Yeah,
0: 100%.
1: It's stunning.
0: Yeah. And as opposed to when I try to get a good video of lightning, it happens like, oh, cool lightning. You take a start recording and then nothing happens.
1: Nothing.
0: And you're like, oh man, that's like a minute and a half of nothing video. Oh, well. I'll try again, stop, boom, and it all happens. That's just the way it goes. I don't know how these people actually capture these things. And photographers that do this stuff regularly, they get a ton of pictures. Now, they must have, like, burst photos. I know that some of them actually just take videos, and then they take stills from their own videos. But it's some cool stuff. I think it's really great. It's all over Reddit. You should go check it out there too. Shane Hewitt and the Night Shift coming up. We are going to talk a little bit about the weather, but it's not the only thing. And it's a question I'm going to pose to you. As you know, if you listen to the show, I do love words. And with that comes a little bit of a responsibility, I think, for all of us to be able to be mindful of the words we use. And it comes in handy in so many ways. Of course, you try to acknowledge people and give compliments. You try to not tear people down. And we can't become victim in our lives to just following the trendy words. This has happened in weather. Now, some of it's valid and some of it is not. And some of it is just somebody decided. And that's the question. Who decided, for example, we're going to talk about it tonight, to stop calling forest fires and start calling them wildfires? Because here in Canada, we have a rating system different than down in the States. They call them ignitions in the States, but they also have an ABCDE rating. We don't use that same rating, but we have wildfires and wildland fires and all these things. A wildfire in Canada can be a very contained fire. And why would that be? So a wildfire can be a fire that is in the woods in a forest. It can also be a fire that's burning on a plain, for example, like grassy plain. And a wildfire is not a fire in or out of control. What is the defining source of a wildfire? We're going to talk about that coming up a little bit later on, because I don't know if you've noticed. We have an awful lot of areas of Canada that go through forest fires every year. But all the experts and all the media folks and everything else now call them wildfires. They're not forest fires anymore. Interesting, right? There is some validity to it, in fact. It does actually allow for some more space if it were used properly. But it's not used properly. And we're going to talk about that tonight. All of the ways that things we have known have changed in our vernacular. Like, we've just adopted now the heat dome. What is the heat dome? Do we even know? Is it any different than a heat wave? What is it valid? And there is even a guy who created the term bomb cyclone. And even he regrets creating that term, because it's misleading and it's scary. And that's where it lands for me. There's language that is used that is terrifying and scary for people. And it's no different than it used to be when it was just the Pineapple Express. The weather's the same. So in a world where we say that we're going to take care of the environment, we inflame the conversation about all of it, many different aspects of our life, and social media exaggerates and exaggerates and exaggerates it. And I've written a little piece, two sentences that we would have said, one we would have said in 1990 and one we say today. Exact same notion, exact same sentence with the different

0: Yes, Samantha. Sewer line backup. 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

0: The inside of it. HandyAndyMedia.com. That's where you go to get connected to Handy Andy Barrar, who is in Surrey, British Columbia. I'm Shane Hewitt. I am in Ottawa, Ontario. And we're going to start with some tips around the house. Andy, I know that we had talked a little bit about the mice last week. It's on the podcast. And I found a spot in my house that made me think of you.
1: Oh, really?
0: Because it was very obviously filled with steel wool to keep the mice out. And we had a couple of text messages that said steel wool's great for that. But you can see how it's rusted and starts to sort of flake away. Mm-hmm. And that's where the copper mesh is very handy if you're looking to keep the critters out. I hate to say it, but we are in the middle of August at this conversation. 4 weeks from now, 6 weeks from now, critters are looking for a nice warm place to go to. Check out the podcast with Handy Eddie. It's going to be on there as well. Now, a fire on the mind here. You got fire safety on the mind here today, Andy. What's going on?
1: Yeah, we're going to be talking about fire extinguishers because, you know, I'm not sure how many people have them inside of their home. You're supposed to have them. I'm not sure if people actually take and see that advice. I did, Shane, for both my kitchens, any kind of kitchen. I'll make sure that there's a fire extinguisher just in case. You never know what's going to happen. But here's the thing. And a lot of people will buy a fire extinguisher, they'll hang it on the wall, and they forget about it. People like myself, you think, all right, I got it, I'm okay. The thing is, they don't last forever. Their lifespan can be anywhere from 5 years to 15 years, depending on the type and the condition that you have it. And the thing is, an unused fire extinguisher can lose pressure, it can still develop leaks, and have chemicals that settle inside of it, which make it ineffective. So you want to make sure, even if you have a fire extinguisher, that you check. Because, Shane, I can't think of anything worse than you have a fire, you're like, it's okay, honey, I got a fire extinguisher, and then you go to use it, and it's expired, and
0: it only makes
1: work.
0: A sound that goes, wah, wah, wah.
1: Exactly. That would be tragic. So you don't want that to happen. So what you need to do is check the pressure gauge, because if you go on a fire extinguisher, you'll see that it has a pressure gauge, and they have different colors for where the pressure is. You want to make sure you're in the green pressure. They normally recommend you do it monthly. You check this monthly, but honestly, like realistically, I don't check anything monthly in my home. So I'd say at least once a quarter, you want to make sure your fire extinguisher is still working. And the needle is in the green zone, you're good to go. And just make sure you look for dents, rust, or corrosion, or the safety pin missing, because you still need to know how to use the fire extinguisher, because you don't want to be looking at the, you know, the steps on the fire extinguisher.
0: Reading it out loud. Where's my glasses?
1: Exactly. Hold on. Let me grab my glasses to read it. So you should know how to operate it before that emergency happens. It's a great handy-andy tip. And you know another thing, Shane? If you're looking for a gift for people and you go to their home and you notice they don't have a fire extinguisher, makes a great gift. I don't know if you would agree with me, but yeah.
0: It makes a great gift. I think it makes an effective gift. It's probably a much more kind gift, but it's kind of like a vacuum on your anniversary, you know?
1: I think it's affectionate. Imagine you're dating somebody and you go to their home like for dinner for the first time and you notice that they don't have a fire extinguisher. So then you buy it. Don't you think that would be a good gift?
0: You better pair it with some cheesy line about it's about to get so hot in here, baby.
1: Maybe some chocolate and some roses too, and a fire extinguisher. And you know, they make them red.
0: Still single, eh, Andy?
1: Yeah, still single. And they make them red so that they could stick out, so that you know where to find it, especially in the event of a fire. So that's one thing that I've always noticed, that they're always red. And I think there's a reason for that, just to make sure that it sticks out. But you'd be surprised how many people have fire extinguishers and they forget during the moment that they have a fire, and they still go to stuff like trying to pour water and stuff. But you really should use a fire extinguisher if you have one on hand.
0: Well, it's a good reminder, and you can throw it in with the change your batteries, test your fire, smoke alarm, like all those kinds of things. Those are really good tips. Now, dryer fires are usually, dryer fires are one of the biggest causes of fires in houses. In fact, I had some friends who are volunteer firefighters, and they even said it's the first thing they go to is they actually go to the laundry room before the kitchen. If there's nobody home, they go to the laundry room. That's what they always said. If somebody is home, they go to the kitchen. And it's interesting, but that's not why we're doing lint today, but you got lint on your list as well.
1: Yeah, we're going to be talking about dryer lint, and I'm surprised at how many people don't clear the lint filter on their dryer. You're supposed to do it after each cycle and to make sure that you remove it. The question is, what do you do with all that dryer lint? A lot of people will throw it away, but it's actually a very resourceful type of, you know, material that you could use. One thing that my uncle taught me to use it for is a fire starter. So for fireplaces or a fire pit, if you take that lint, it makes a great fire starter. What he got me to do, and I call this I kind of got inspired by my uncle, is he would take the toilet paper roll, that cardboard roll, and he would make it into like a little canister, and then he puts the lint inside of there, closes it up, and then he'll keep that for when we go camping to start the fire. So that's a really great little hack if you want easy fire starter, especially if you're out camping a lot. Another thing you could use it for is a compost material for your garden, because it's rich in carbon and it absorbs a lot of moisture. So people will put it inside of their garden. Another great tip, this one I recommend everyone do, is if you have a lot of the dryer lint, what you do is you put it around the perimeter of your plant containers before you put the soil in. And what that does is it helps hold the moisture before it actually comes out of the bottom. And that's just a great way to retain the moisture inside of your soil. Yeah, there's a lot of great uses for dryer lint. Another thing that people will use it for is to clean their garden tools. Because if you get it, you can get like, put some, alcohol on it, and then clean your sears and all the other kind of metal objects that you have inside of your shed. And you could also use it to suppress weeds. So if you pull a weed out, you can stuff it in with that dryer lint to make sure that the weeds won't come back inside of that hole. So don't throw the dryer lint away. Make sure you get it out of your dryer for number one, get it away from your dryer, and then find some creative uses for it, because it makes a great material for a lot of different uses.
0: I can't be the only one who, like, I'm surprised when you say that people don't remove the lint every load. I can't be the only one that finds it so satisfying to peel that little blanket of lint off. Like, if I don't do ASMR stuff, I don't have any of that, like, touch the wallpaper, feel good things, that weird things that people do. I don't have any of that. But boy, oh boy, if I could do nothing all day but just cautiously peel lint out of a dryer, oh God, that feels good.
1: It's very rewarding. Yeah. You know what you could do? You could also buy an attachment for your vacuum to get it inside of the dryer itself, because there's hard to reach areas. Mm. So it has like this bendable tube. It's extendable. You can buy it on Amazon, because I'm really into, for some reason, cleaning appliances and making sure everything is in good working order. And I was always struggling to get in there. I would stick my hand in there, but you can only get so far. So you can get that attachment. It works for any type of vacuum. And you can get like, it's almost like a foot down inside of your dryer and get all the lint inside. You'd be surprised how much is still in there, even if it's not on your filter.
0: Fascinating. Got a couple of text messages here. One says, dryer lint can be very good for your gardens, but be careful what fabric softeners you use. Right.
1: Yes.
0: Perfumes cannot be good for your plants. That's also a very, very good point. To your point earlier about what a great gift a fire extinguisher would be. Questionable. My sister got her first home, the housewarming gift, Andy.
1: Yes.
0: My sister got her first home after she got married. I got them a doormat and a garden hose. I knew they weren't getting those as housewarming gifts. They still use them today. So yes, maybe a little bit more housewarming.
1: Hey, and if they have a fire and you save their lives with the fire extinguisher, like, it doesn't get better than that.
0: You're in big trouble if your plants catch on fire, though, with your dryer lint. Got to tell you.
1: That's true. Yeah.
0: All right. Handy Andy Barrar, handyandymedia.com. On the socials, you can find Andy. Also on the website, there's some YouTube videos and so much more of some of the different things that he DIY and shares all the information with you. Coming up next, the tech conversation. How will software-defined cars last? We all know how TVs and stuff are expiring quickly. Are these things going to get updated? And also, AI for folks with dementia is part of the conversation as well. Fascinating stuff. We're coming back with more. Handy Andy Barrar, Shane Hewitt, and The Night Show.
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1: Shane Hewitt and the Night Shift. We're talking about predictive markets later in the week this week a little bit. It's going to be a big conversation about going online and the predictive markets down in the States. They have arrived in Canada now. And it's basically betting on yes or no on life things. It's gambling. And except you do it with investment money. It's kind of wild. There is some examples of it in Canada now. And one of the things, for example, that's listed as a current bet is, will Apple release a fold phone this fall? And yes or no. And you just make your money based on that. So it's quite simple, but it's risky. And we're going to talk about it later in the week. Handy Andy Barrar is here, where we do talk about technology, phones, and all these different things. So I don't know if that helps you if you want to do some predictive market gambling. But let's get started with cars first. Andy, one of the things that blows my mind the most is that even up until recently, most cars didn't update. Obviously, yeah. Tesla and stuff has changed a lot of that. And it's been sold to us in a lot of great ways. Like, hey, you get free Wi-Fi for life in this car. But that's not really the case. That's so they can monitor all of the behavioral things, your driving habits and everything else, and populate maps and what you get up to. Software and cars, Andy, that's where we go next.
2: Cars, Shane, are increasingly becoming computers on wheels. That's basically the way you have to look at a car. It's a battery and a computer on wheels. And so you're seeing a lot of companies now make these continuous updates through vehicle software updates onto vehicles. And this could fix bugs, remote diagnostic and repairs, even security updates, just like you would see on a smartphone.
1: Surveillance. Oh, sorry.
2: Well, yeah, of course. Here's the big concern, you know. How long are cars going to last? We already know smartphones last, you know, I'd be impressed if you can get 4 years out of a smartphone these days. And a lot of the times that what happens, especially if you look at, you know, platforms like what Apple has, is there will be a software update that is not reverse compatible to older phones. So because the software update is taking advantage of the new hardware, if you don't have that hardware, you can't get that software update. And then what's going to happen is you want to download a new app, but you can't because you don't have that software update. So the only fix is to get a new phone. And my worry is the same thing is going to happen to the automobile industry, except unlike maybe 4 or 5 years, it could be something like 10 to 15 years. Because if you think about it, are they going to support a 15-year-old vehicle in the future? If you bought one right now, are you going to be able to get those updates? Or are they going to try to lure you into just buying a new vehicle? So what could happen is we don't even own vehicles. We're just going to lease them in the future from a manufacturer and just get the newest vehicle every couple of years. Where, again, we wouldn't own anything. We're just kind of renting a car, which is a computer on wheels.
1: Well, isn't that the case, right? I mean, that's the way life is going in general. I mean, that is not even a car conversation as much as it's just sort of a life conversation. It's a very scary notion. And I don't know if you've been through this with your TVs. You find, because you've got some like Roku TVs, yeah?
2: Yeah.
1: You find they're getting slower?
2: Oh, 100%. And so what happens is, and that's why I've never recommend you buying a smart TV for the smart features. You might as well get the streaming sticks because you could always upgrade those. They can run you anywhere from $40 to $60 and then your TV is, you know, going to run faster. The issue that I have with vehicles, Shane, is, you know, you could buy a vehicle and you could change, you know, the brakes, you could change the tires, you could learn everything you wanted to learn about that vehicle on YouTube if you chose to. Or you go to a mechanic and get a fix. But the whole issue of the right to repair discussion when it comes to automobiles, that's going to be a big issue and concern because you probably aren't going to be able to fix any of these vehicles in the future. You're going to need specialized tools, basically a computer store now that you're going to drive your car into instead of a shop to get it fixed. So it's going to see a technician while you, I don't know, get an oil change at the same time. So you're not going to be able to DIY fix your vehicles in the near future, which is kind of an end of an era when you think about it.
1: Do you know I think it was 2024 they started with Volvo? Here's another one to throw at you. Volvo, great cars Volvo makes, but they did change the line of cars. So most cars are 12-volt cars. But with a hybrid technology and the way they're adjusting the way the power works, those cars, I think it was 2004 and newer, and it comes in the XC60 for sure, because that's where I did my research, 48 volt.
2: Interesting.
1: Mechanics don't have the tools to fix it. You have to go to the dealer. At least they didn't at first. Maybe they do today.
2: Yeah.
1: Yeah. So, I mean, does it make the car better? Sure. But does it make it more difficult to repair and all the things you're talking about? Yeah. The online forums, when you read, often say, be cautious, because if you like to do your own repairs, or if you have a favorite mechanic, check and make sure they can repair a 48-volt car before you go. So, I mean, there's a lot to be had there. Okay, technology inside cars, Handy Andy Barrar, handyandymedia.com, AI and dementia. Is it good news that people could get some help?
2: Well, there's this new new concept that they're seeing and they're talking about online called digital dementia. And what it is they're finding people are showing dementia-like symptoms, but it's because of an overuse of technology and an over-reliance on technology. Now, this is not a clinical diagnosis. This is something that they're starting to notice. It was first coined back in 2012, Shane, when people were relying on smartphones and nobody was remembering phone numbers and directions. Because everybody started using things like Apple Maps and, of course, the contacts. You didn't have to remember phone numbers anymore. So what they were worried about that is people were offloading so much of their cognition to the phone that they're losing that ability to think. Now, when you add in AI, it's not only that they're trying to use their smartphones to remember everything, but AI does all the thinking for most people these days. And what the worry is, because of that over-reliance now on both smartphones and AI, people are starting to remember less. They're having issues with coming up with words when they're talking in conversations. All the classic, you know, dementia symptoms, but it's becoming on this over-reliance with technology. So this is going to be a big issue as we move forward with AI, because it's only been 5 years that we've had this technology. But I think you might see these kind of symptoms move forward in the near future if people don't start writing for themselves, because emails can even be summarized now by AI. You don't even have to read the emails anymore. And this over-reliance is going to affect our brains, because our brains are like muscles. You either use it or you lose it.
1: It's crazy to think, hey, that we could become illiterate here if things keep going the way that you say. There's also some science that I'd read, and I wish I had it in front of me in order to be able to properly back it up, but that when you video record an event on your phone, your brain doesn't store it the same way as when you watch it in real life. Mm-hmm. And so you don't really remember it the same way because it's on the screen versus in a three-dimensional realm. And I'd be curious to see if there's research out there that people study that stuff, because that's kind of wild to me.
2: Yeah, no, I agree. And just like, you know, they already know that when you use your handwriting to write down notes, it is much better than if you're typing it out. You retain that information more. So that whole notion of putting screens for every kid, that actually backfired. Now they're going back to the old fashioned way with pen and paper, especially with back to school coming. You know, we don't want these students over relying on AI. It's a great tutor, but you still got to learn the old fashioned way if you want to retain that kind of memory and be able to think critically without technology.
1: It's cool. AI has become the snow was this deep and I walked uphill both ways story.
2: Yeah.
1: For parents, like, AI is the new story, because it's like the calculator jokes for Gen Xers. Like, when we were in school, we were always told, like, you need to learn how to do these equations. And of course we were like, we have a calculator. Why do we need to learn how to do these equations? And the teachers would say, it's not like you're going to walk around with a calculator in your pocket for the rest of your life. Turns out that was wrong.
2: Yeah.
1: And now we do. And AI is the next. Back in my day, we had to handwrite our notes and talk to people, and we had to count 2 + 2 and scribble and carry the one and all the things that we did. And I think that's the millennials benchmark story. As much as we say sitting in our rocking chairs wearing cardigans, the millennials will be like, oh, back in the day when we had to do maths and things
2: with the pencil
1: and talk to people. We had to type manually, clickety click clack clack, on the keyboard, one finger at a time. Not like you kids today, and you're talking to the machine thing. Anyway, handyandymedia.com. Get connected with Handy. On the socials, great place too. Thank you, brother.
2: Thanks, Shane.
1: Shane Hewitt and the Night Shift. All right. We're going to come back with more. We got an exciting show for you, including in a little bit of time, our conversation about words that we use now to make things sound worse.
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1: Shane Hewitt and the Night Shift. Tomorrow at this time, what's on your mind on Good News Tuesday? John Moore from News Talk 1010 Toronto. His show schedule has changed, and this is his first week on the new schedule. And that's what's on his mind. We're going to talk about it tomorrow night on the show. Shane Hewitt and the Night Shift. Bill Carroll fans from Ottawa. The Morning Rush with Bill Carroll can be heard in Toronto now at 9 a.m. for an hour. With a special show. That's a little bit different. It's kind of a fun way to do some new content. Of course, Toronto people know Bill Carroll from back in the day and, John Moore in Toronto now for 23 years, I think around or so. He's from Montreal originally. So lots of cool things happening. What's on your mind tomorrow? Shane Hewitt and the Night Shift. I am in Ottawa myself and Ryan O'Donnell's in Calgary. David Hunter's in Toronto here on the show. In case you missed it, is a tour around the iHeart Talk Radio Network. And let us start with Montreal, John Moore's home. A conversation on CJAD with Ken Connors, Dr. Rebecca Robillard, chatting about kids and school and sleep.
2: During sleep, we strengthen some connections between brain cells that are critical for what we've learned during the day. So it's, you know, there's this almost selective memory process happening during sleep that really reinforces what we learned. And so both in terms of cognitive functions like intellectual skills, focus, attention, but also memory, but also like our emotional regulation. And we know that these are all super important for kids.
3: Dr. Robillard, is there an ideal number? You know, we always say, how many hours should kids, students be getting sleep each night? Is there an ideal number?
2: Yeah, and of course it depends a bit on the age. If we talk about kids from 5 to 13 years old, we recommend 9 to 11 hours of sleep. And teenagers, like 14 to 17, then it's more, it drops a bit to 8 to 10 hours of sleep per day. But there's a range there. So, of course, we need to kind of tailor it to what our kids and teens kind of feel like they need as well.
3: What's the best way to sort of make that transition from summer into, you know, the fall semester for parents to get their kids back into that proper sleep schedule? Is there any advice you can offer our listeners?
2: Yeah, like that's a tricky question, because kind of sleep tends to be chaotic during the holidays. We all know it. Yeah. But kind of taking a little bit of a time in advance and doing progressive shifts, in the wake up time and the bedtime. And let's be patient as well, because we know it's not because we go to bed earlier that we'll fall asleep earlier. So that's where, like, you know, doing smaller increments would be good. And we actually just created a digital kit for back to school, that people can, go to at researchsleep.ca, where they can answer a few questions about what their kids' sleep schedules are currently, where they need to get at when they start school, and then we do a personalized plan to get back on track before school time.
1: Yeah, I remember that, man. That was the worst feeling, wasn't it?
4: Torture. I think I got on average like 3 hours of sleep a night for the first like month back to school.
1: Yeah, back to school. Terrible. I remember your parents would be like, it's the last weekend, it's Friday night, you gotta go to bed at 8. And you're like, what is happening? And then you didn't fall asleep anyway.
4: Yeah, you just sit there for no reason.
1: No reason. I remember the feeling. I remember the feeling when it was evident that back to school was happening.
4: Mm-hmm. And that's the first domino.
1: The days, the TikTok days, right? Until it all sort of, the clock runs out, summer's over, and the friends used to start to show up, because all the friends that were gone in the summer, and all of a sudden the people you hadn't seen in for a while in the summer that were gone to the camp or the cabin, and then they would start showing up on their bikes. It's funny the things you remember from our childhood, eh? It's cool. Yeah. It's neat stuff. All right, in case you missed it, Vash Capellos from Ottawa, all across the iHeartTalk Radio Network, out of CFRA in Ottawa, spoke with Pedro Antunes, the chief economist at Signal 49 Research, talking about inflation in our country.
5: Essentially, you know, gasoline is only about 3-4% of the basket of goods that consumers in Canada, you know, purchase on a regular basis. But because it's such a wild swing, we're talking about a 25% increase because of the effect on oil prices globally. And so that's really driving the big uptick in the overall consumer price index. Yeah, as you mentioned, without the gasoline impact, well, mostly the gasoline impact, you know, core inflation is running in a pretty comfortable zone for the bank at around 2%. But the problem here is that this may lead to more broad inflation because it affects transportation costs. You just mentioned airfares, et cetera. So that, I think, is a concern.
6: And what does that concern mean for the Bank of Canada's analysis and what they end up doing with interest rates?
5: Well, I think pretty much everybody is pretty sure that the bank's not going to move as yet. They're just taking a wait-and-see attitude. They're comfortable, as I mentioned, with the core inflation numbers. So we're going to hear from them September 2nd. Pretty sure that there's not going to be a change in the policy rate, so interest rates will stay where they are. But we have had messages from the bank suggesting that, you know, because we've lived through this back in 2022 when, Russia invaded, Ukraine, and we saw the big uptick in inflation, and that was hard to beat back. It took years to beat that back in high interest rates. So I think the bank is being prudent around what they call inflation expectations. And they're saying, you know, if this starts to catch on, if we start to see inflation more broadly, we may indeed have to raise interest rates.
1: That's conversation from Vashi Kapelos. 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In case you missed it, News Talk 1010 Toronto, Carrie Bowman on with Deb Hutton. They were talking about designer babies. Imagine if you could design the various traits of the kids. For example, like say you were worried that you were going to have a kid that had terrible shopping habit around Lego and sneakers. You could design that on a genetic level.
7: But I work with many geneticists. I teach on this and I follow the literature. And when you come down to things like height, hair color, eye color, these are very, very complex genes that are not fully understood. And it's not one gene. It's nothing like that. So we don't really understand it. And as I, you know, I read this study and as I looked through it, they really extrapolate very heavily as to what they can do, based on, I would argue the science is not solid on this. So, you know, will we know with time? Perhaps. I can't comment on what that timeline is. I've always been told it's a long way off, but of course what's happening now is artificial intelligence is pushing things forward very, very quickly. So, you know, even if there was a tendency towards, I don't know, what do people want? How tall is a average male supposed to be? I don't know, you know. Let's say you want someone who's 6'2". You know, even if their methods are successful, you might have a 1 or 2% chance that the person's going to be taller than you thought they were going to be or something like that, even if all of that's true. So we're not really there yet, but here's a point I want to make, and perhaps people have heard me make this point before. Market forces are driving this much, much more than science or ethics.
1: So there you go. That's a conversation with Deb Hutton about designer babies. It'd be crazy. I mean, do you get a return policy? Is it like Costco? If your kid ends up taller than you wanted or with one blue eye and one green eye, you're like, hey, I want a refund. Take this thing back.
4: Just get me, can I just have like a couple more inches of height? That's all I'm looking for.
1: That's all you're looking for?
4: Can that be designed?
1: If we could deprogram the Lego and the sneakers, you'd be just in.
4: Oh no, never mind. I'm good.
1: Right. Okay. Coming up for you next, words that we use today that we didn't used to, and they scare us.
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11: From the National Newsroom of the Canadian Press, I'm David Augustine. Prime Minister Mark Carney says he expects to speak with U.S. President Donald Trump before Wednesday's tariff deadline as trade negotiators from the two countries sat down in Washington. Canada-U.S. Trade Minister Dominic LeBlanc gave reporters a brief statement about the progress of talks.
13: We're going to continue working. Our job is not yet done.
11: Talks have intensified since Trump signed an executive order on July 20th to impose 50% levies on a range of Canadian goods. The federal government said yesterday it's only set to start consultations on new and more stringent emission standards for electric vehicles this fall. This as Ottawa has moved to formally repeal the EV sales mandate introduced under former Prime Minister Justin Trudeau after Prime Minister Mark Carney promised to replace it with the stricter standards. Draft regulations are expected early next year. Environment groups say repealing the EV sales mandate without having the new tailpipe standards in place risks jeopardizing EV adoption in Canada. A parliamentary committee plans to hold hearings on Canada's security screening process following the arrest of a Canadian NATO intern on espionage allegations. The suspect worked at NATO's Supreme Headquarters Allied Powers Europe in Belgium. Here's Canadian Press reporter Lisa Laporte.
14: The House of Commons Public Safety and National Security Committee agreed at a meeting Monday to invite Public Safety Minister Gary Anandasangari and other witnesses to testify. The Belgian Federal Prosecutor's Office announced July 25th that a Canadian national of Chinese origin had been arrested on accusations of espionage and participation in a criminal organization.
11: Belgian officials have not named the suspect, but a federal source with the Canadian government says her name is Biwi Zhang, also known as Claire Zhang. An unplanned power outage at Algoma Steel led to the suspension of electric arc furnace production at its Lake Superior power generating facility. The company says one of the turbine units at the power station detected an abnormal condition and was automatically taken offline with the remaining units not affected. Algoma says the condition of the affected equipment is being assessed with various alternatives being evaluated. However, it says future shipment volumes may be affected. The Calgary Zoo says a one-year-old grizzly bear scaled an over 3-meter-high habitat fence and was briefly on the lam. The zoo's director of animal care, health, and welfare, Colleen Baird, says she's surprised that Fitz was able to get out of the enclosure.
15: Well, this review is underway. Both Fitz and his brother, Turner, will remain safely and comfortably in their regular back-of-house space. For more than 3 decades, we've had successfully cared for bears in this habitat, including grizzly bears across all life stages.
11: A quick search found him nearby and he was safely returned. Baird says an investigation will determine what changes need to be made to the enclosure to make it escape-proof. And Canada's Simon Fraser University has won the World Pipe Band Championships in Glasgow, Scotland. It's the 7th time the band has claimed the Grade 1 global title and the first time since 2009. This is the Canadian Press. In sports, Kevin McGonigal hit a 2-run homer and the visiting Detroit Tigers held off the Pittsburgh Pirates 8-5 on Monday and moved into a 3-way tie for the final American League wildcard spot. Brett Callahan and Haoyu Lee also drove in 2 runs as the Tigers built an 8-1 lead before Pittsburgh scored 4 times in the 6th. The American League playoff race is heating up with 7 teams vying for the final wildcard spot, all with records below 500. The Baltimore Orioles, Detroit Tigers, and Texas Rangers, all 61 and 64, share the final spot. They're closely followed by the Toronto Blue Jays, Minnesota Twins, Cleveland Guardians, and Seattle Mariners. And Gabby Williams had 23 points and 7 rebounds. Veronica Burton scored 16 points and added 5 assists. And the Golden State Valkyries won their 6th straight WNBA game with a 78-70 decision over the visiting Dallas Wings on Monday in San Francisco. Paige Beckers led the Wings with 21 points. From the Canadian Press, I'm David Augustine.
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0: Shane Hewitt and the Night Shift. Thanks so much for being here and being a part of the show. I'm Shane Hewitt. I'm in Ottawa, the Village of Merrickville, just south of the city. Ryan O'Donnell is in Calgary. David Hunter in Toronto. 71010 is the text line. Feel free to jump in on the conversation. The language and the way we talk about things has changed. And there are some really scary, in my opinion, changes to it. We've talked about this before about weather on the show. And we've had meteorologists and weather researchers come on and say, yeah, we're not actually okay with some of the terminology that's being used in weather today. And so I did a bit of a deep dive after watching some of the reporting about the wildfires in BC. Wildfires. Interesting word, isn't it? What is a wildfire? How come it's not a forest fire? What is happening with all of this? Ryan O'Donnell, have you noticed? I mean, you and I have talked about the weather things before, but prior to this, did you notice the fact that we don't call them forest fires anymore and they're called wildfires?
1: I don't think I subconsciously or like actually truly realized the difference. You could absolutely see the narrative changing. It definitely became like when I lived in Alberta for most of my life, and you know, as a kid, forest fires happened, but definitely not to the same degree that they have happened in the last, I'd say, like 10 years. And so I don't really think I noticed the actual terminology shifting, because really hearing wildfires in the news was happening almost like for the first time for me as an adult over the last 10 years. And so it kind of just like passed into the night. Like I didn't even realize it.
0: So here's the thing. I mean, statistically, when it comes to fires, they're not happening differently, right? Like they are happening up and down higher levels, lower levels than previous. Well, I mean, what's changed around it largely has been the internet and the images and fake images that are around fires, because when California had big fires, people were posting fires from fires in Australia and like, oh my God, look at California's on fire. So the internet around it has changed. Statistically speaking, and we did some conversation about this in the past, and I'm not going to diminish what people are going through when it comes to fires in their areas, like the Okanagan and all of that. But in 1976, there was 9,000 fires, and as of the time here, there was 3,000. Now that's gone up a ton in Canada in the last few weeks because things have been pretty dry. But the question is, do we talk about it the same way, truly? And what is the difference? So I did some reading and I wanted to learn. Fires. What is the difference between a forest fire and a wild fire? Well, there are some good things here, just to be clear. They broke down what was a forest fire, and then the fire weather people then broke it down into different kinds of fire. But did you know a wildfire is not necessarily a forest fire, Ryan?
1: Yeah, it can be basically any kind of fire in nature.
0: No.
1: Is it not?
0: No.
1: No.
0: A wildfire is a fire that started by accident. So a wildfire is any fire that started with a lightning strike or a hot ATV driving by or whatever. It's a wildfire where the ignition point was not controlled. So a controlled burn. You've heard that before?
1: Yes, absolutely.
0: In and around Calgary and Banff and stuff like that. And in BC, they do controlled burns where there's areas that are dangerous. So they do an intentional fire. They monitor the fire. They burn out stuff. And it's a controlled burn. That would not be a wildfire. Even though it's a fire, here's the thing. And in Canada, they talk about in control and out of control fires. An in control fire in Canada can still be referred to as a wildfire because it started from lightning. So it's a wildfire, even though it's contained and in control, it still gets referred to as a wildfire. And this is where it gets really scary for people. There are different kinds of fires. And so just to be clear on the different kinds of fires, as the best that I could get it, is that there is wildland fires. There's wildland fires, brush fires, grass fires. So it's about the vegetation that's burning now. Hmm. So this is where it kind of gets helpful. What's a forest fire? It's a forest that's burning. A grass fire, the grass is burning. A brush fire, it's brush, shrubs, whatever, that's burning. A wildfire is how it originated. A wild land fire is a just a big fire that is a big bucket of all the things, no matter what it is above. Whether it's a forest fire or a grass fire, it's a wildland fire. But we don't call it a wildland fire. You don't hear it in the media as a wildland fire. Prescribed fire, prescribed burn fire, and wildland urban interface fire. The fires that happened in Vernon were wildland urban interface fires by definition. But people don't talk about that. They're wildfires. Scary. So this goes into weather too. And over the course of time, weather has changed. And it's not that some of these terms are technical terms that have been adopted into the mainstream language, and they're scary. But the catch for me that gets me is the timing of where these words started to change. So for example, we have the Pineapple Express is an atmospheric river now. Yeah, it's not so scary, right? But it is different. Prolonged heat high pressure system is now a heat dome, which is a technical term that's been around forever. It was just never used in the popular vernacular. At all. Rapidly intensifying storm is now a bomb cyclone or bombogenesis. Cold snap is a polar vortex. So when Arctic air moves, it's now a polar air vortex. Do you know what a derecho is?
1: A derecho?
0: Have you heard that before? I've heard
1: that
0: before.
1: No, that sounds like a really like unfortunate name from a dude from California. What's up? I'm derecho.
0: My name's derecho, man. No, it's like the winds that come before a storm comes. But they're like wicked. They call them like an inland hurricane. They're just wicked weather. A line of thunderstorms is now a convective system. Very heavy rain is extreme precipitation event. Hot weather is extreme heat. Bad weather is extreme weather event. And smoky days is air quality events. And this has changed in all kinds of different things. Used to call it red tide. Now it's a harmful algae bloom. Special air quality statement is now a special air quality advisory. Nuisance flooding is now high tide flooding. A 100-year flood is a 1% chance annual flood. So now it's not every 100 years. It's you have a 1% chance every year that this happens. So the fear part of this is mind-blowing to me. Car accidents, that's another one. Now they're crashes. Of course it was an accident. Nobody meant to do it. Food poisoning is now foodborne illness. Over the course of time, these things have changed. And it's the era that, to me, that's the most telling. The years, according to the research and usage online, when most of these changed, is around 2014, 2017 to 2020, and most of them changed 2021 to 2024. At the same time when the Environment Canada became Environment and Climate Change Canada. And so everything has been changed. The question is, who did it? Who started it out there? And we listened to it. And here is the evidence that I wanted to share with you. The old way of saying something like, it's hot, it's going to cool off and be rainy this weekend. It's been a hot, dry summer with several forest fires burning across our region. Heavy rain is expected this weekend, which could help with the fires, though some low-lying areas could see flooding. The new way that same sentence is said, prolonged extreme heat under a persistent

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1: Forest fires, wildfires, and now coming is the Super El Nino. Super Jimmy Zubris is here from Montreal, and Super Leslie Kelly is here from Saskatchewan. Super El Nino, just for anybody who wants to go and say that, oh, now they're just making up Super El Nino. Well, if that's the case, they did it 24 years ago when there was the last Super El Nino, because they also called it a Super El Nino all those years ago. So maybe, but it's not new, that one. So when the conversation gets into things that get exaggerated quickly, do you think that could be, Leslie, a great way to summarize what we hear online, in politics, in life generally today? I just ranted about fires and weather and all those things. But it seems like this kind of language is loosey-goosey everywhere, no?

0: Yeah, well, and I think, about how many messages and things that we see online every day on TV, you have to exaggerate to get people's attention. And I think that clickbait kind of works at times.
1: Yeah, absolutely true. Jimmy Zubris, what'd you think? You agree or disagree?
2: I agree. I think, as we were saying, I think, is a lot of times I think it's politicians and certainly the speech writers who change the term, right? And, like I told you, I remember, the city used to have a business development department. Now it's economic development. And you look at, what's the fancy terms I've been hearing a lot from Ottawa lately? I've lost track. Shane, maybe you can help me with this. Is we used to either be in a recession, depression. Now it's a mild recession. Now there's,
1: There's
2: all
1: all kinds,
2: kinds of
1: yeah.
2: ways to sort of say we're not really in a recession. We're in
1: Technical
2: the
1: recession.
2: technical recession. So there's always ways in which, politicians can sort of say, hey, we're not really there yet. The definition's not there. So things change over time. I know with the cultural communities and that, I mean, if you look back at the department, I was trying to think of what the term was, how the government refers, the religious communities and so on over the years, right? And it becomes, I think, in some ways, it's a better term because it becomes, I guess, it encompasses more people. And other times, it's just like, you're like, what?
1: Well, you see this with EBITDA in business too, right? Like after tax and write-downs and debt and all those things. Well, you know what really matters? How much cash you have in the bank and how many assets do you have and how much money you're spending. I mean, that's really what it boils down to. And a technical recession is another one. Well, it's a technical recession. It's not a, we're,
2: yeah.
1: We feel good about it. Even though we're losing money, we feel good about it. I mean, hope is a beautiful thing. It's also a terrible plan. So, I feel like that kind of gets thrown into this, by the way, of just trying to soften and confuse things. It was part of the rant that I had. It's on the podcast coming out overnight tonight to dig into it. This is our Monday study where we get together and talk about various things. The conservatives say, hey, Ottawa, why don't you keep this whole federal fuel tax off because it's due to expire soon for an entire year until Canada Day next year, which is genius politics, whether you agree or disagree, because these try to beat them to the punch a little bit before they can take credit for it. Chances are it was probably going to be kept off anyway. And now they're going to take credit for it. Jimmy, is this just politics happening in front of everybody? We don't realize it.
2: It's politics. At the same time, I mean, you've seen a bit of different strategy from Pierre Poilievre and I think, well, the conservative with Pierre Poilievre being the leader, wanting to talk a little bit about the stuff that Canadians, not the big picture stuff, but the stuff that Canadians can be affected with. Gas is one that affects all of us, right? Leslie probably more than the rest of us because of her business, but it's something that can bothers us all. And look, if you look also even the NDP, I thought one of their better things that they did when Abby Lewis became leader was talking about how supermarkets or groceries were using pricing, what was it called, the inflation price or the
1: dynamic pricing, you mean?
2: Dynamic pricing, yes. Yeah. Dynamic pricing. I said, wow, that's a, absolutely right, because I've been affected by it. I've seen it and so on, like all of us. So I think Pierre Poilievre, I think he touched a good nerve on this. I just think it's a little too late. And I think right now people are just concentrating on what's going on with Trump.
1: Yeah, it's interesting. I think that people in politics are concentrating on what's going on with Trump. Mm-hmm. I would disagree with you that it's too late because he's ahead of the curve now. And if they go and they extend it and they get to say, hey, by the way, we look what we made them do, whether they do it or not. I would almost be more concerned that for politics, it would backfire and they would put it back on just so they could say that they decided to turn it off without anybody's influence. Now, fuel for you, Leslie, is more impactful than for most. You do live and operate a farm with your family in Saskatchewan. Your thoughts, generally speaking?
0: Yeah, I like to see when fuel is part of the discussion, especially when it's going to be lowered, because you know it affects everything: grocery prices, our input costs, trucking, construction, manufacturing, even tourism right now. So, you know, higher fuel prices ripple throughout the economy, and if they can make a big headline or a big splash, it's something that directly impacts all of us. I'm all for that politics.
1: Mm-hmm. It's interesting to watch, right? Because you can see the other parties, the conservatives, whatever, trying to get a little bit of attention, generally speaking, because it's so mm-hmm. Trump sucks so much of the air out of the room. And they're just being they're like, oh, yeah, by the way, this is what we think. Right. So it is kind of interesting to watch. Now, that being said, Donald Trump does suck a lot of the air out of the room. Leslie Kelly, 2 days from now, we're all friends here. Bet for beers in an envelope. You're in Saskatchewan, so it's probably a Pilsner. What do we think do we think we get resolve on Wednesday, or do you think that this is going to just drag on?
0: Oh, I would love a resolve. I hope for stability. It will be frustrating if this goes on, but knowing Trump and seeing the leverage and the cards that he's trying to play, I think we're in it for the long game and some tariffs. But it's interesting to see like what made the list and what hasn't made the list. You know, hockey sticks are on the lists and alcohol and so much other things. But then when you see Canadian oil and electricity, isn't on there. So I think we have leverage, but it just depends on how we use that leverage and how we get there. I hope that it's successful for Canadians moving forward. But right now I'm on the edge of my seat.
1: I realize that it's not something we can do, but if I really am honest with what I wish I could see, I wish that the technology would allow us to just turn off the pipe and turn off the switch. Just for a day or two. I really wish we could. The technology doesn't even, exist to do it. Like, we have nowhere to put the oil. It would be tens of millions of dollars just to turn it off for a day. It's not even possible, generally speaking. But it would be kind of cool to do it. Am I being just vindictive, Jimmy, or am I starting to just be like every other Canadian?
2: I could just see you walk over, like, lean over. Oh, sorry,
1: did I flip the switch?
2: Nice flip. Yeah. Look, in 2 days from now, the one thing that's interesting, and I think you touched upon this, is that you started mentioning all the stuff that is affected. Guys, this is a huge list. We're not talking about just dairy, just steel, just oil. We're talking about there is a lot of stuff here on the table, and a deal has to come out in the next 2 days. There's no way they can get a deal. I'd be shocked they can get a deal done. So one of two things has to happen. Either we're going to have taco, Trump always chickens out, or another extension, right? And the extension, I think, sometimes is worse than nothing happening because obviously the uncertainty is one of the biggest problems. I think he started a couple of weeks ago talking about alcohol on the shelves. His ambassador was talking about alcohol on the shelves. Saying how Canada was nasty. I think he needs a win to delay everything. And yeah. I think that's what we're going to have to give him. Unfortunately, I just don't know what that is.
1: Well, it would appear that most Canadians don't want to make any concessions at all. So we're going to talk about that coming up next. 2 days until Donald Trump says the tariffs all kick in for Canada. The only problem is all the Canadians that say they don't want to give in to concessions, I'm willing to bet they're not going to be affected so much by the concessions, right? They're not in industries like softwood lumber or whatever, cars or aluminum. So we're going to continue the conversation. Jimmy Zubris is in Montreal. Leslie Kelly, High Yields and CanolaFields.com is in Saskatchewan. We'll be right back.
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10: 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You can also live stream, and of course, when it happens in real time. But if there's something you want to go back or share with your friends, which would be a big favor to us, you could do that from the podcast version on the iHeart app and all of your podcast apps. To concede or not to concede, that is the question. At the risk of being a show about poetry and some snaps, do we concede or not? Survey says less than 20% of Canadians want to give concessions to the United States. And I admire the toughness and the appetite. It would be terrible if most people were like, yeah, just roll over and give up. But at the same time, I'm willing to bet that most of those people aren't directly affected, like some of our border towns are, when it comes to things like softwood lumber in BC and all of those things. That would be like, if anybody could relate to that, I would think a farmer over things like pork and canola in our country that were largely ignored for so incredibly long while farmers paid the price. Did you want to talk about when things matter, but they're ignored from your own perspective, Leslie?
0: Yeah, like when China had tariffs on our canola, it was devastating. Like there was no, we couldn't even break even on our canola. And if that were to happen with the U.S., if they closed the border for our canola oil, primarily all of the canola that comes off of my farm goes to a crush plant, and then that oil is shipped south. And that would be devastating. You would lose family farms if that were to happen.
10: I always imagine, like, there's little canola flowers, and you're, like, milking the canola flowers to get the oil out. You know, like you milk a cow.
0: It's pretty close.
10: It's like that. I'm a farmer. I don't know these things. Jimmy Zubris, you're in Montreal. Have you ever milked a canola?
7: I've never seen a canola. I've never milked a canola. I have no idea what a canola is. But
10: tell me, I mean, you guys are somewhat insulated, but not insulated in Montreal. I mean, you are across the river, so it's not direct. And Montreal is big enough to have a lot of industry, built into the big city. But at the same time, your proximity to the States is pretty close, Jimmy.
7: Well, the other thing too is if you saw the latest poll that was out on the weekend, out of all the provinces, the Quebec province is the one that's most concerned about the Trump tariffs. Going across Canada, depending on where it is, I think it was like even over 50%. A lot of it has to do because there are quite a few industries plus tourism, right? You gotta remember, Montreal depends a lot with our festivals, with everything going on. A lot of us, including myself, I used to love just going over the border, whether it be to Plattsburgh or Burlington and so on. We've sort of lost that touch now, and something I'd like to get back. And I think a lot of that is because of what's going on in the U.S. and certainly with this administration in the U.S. So our industries are affected, and you know, it's that uncertainty, it's that terrible thing. And we're going to have a provincial election here in October, and certainly, you know, right now, by the way, who's first in the polls and who's been first in the polls for the last 2 years is the Parti Québécois, where, you know, they've promised another referendum and so on. So a little more uncertainty, because obviously referendums come with uncertainty, no matter what side you're on. So I think we're in for a little bit tough times, and already we're seeing, you know, the prices on everything going up. So it's going to be a tough couple of years.
10: Politics in Quebec in the news today. There is a new deal between Newfoundland and Quebec. If you don't know the history of electricity between the two provinces, there was a time, and I'm probably going to oversimplify it, but there was a time when Newfoundland needed jobs. And so they thought they'd build a power plant to get the jobs. But then because they had to run all the power lines through Quebec, Quebec said, no, we want to make money off it. And so Quebec got a below market rate on the electricity and then resold that to Quebecers. To make money. And Newfoundland was making electricity and losing money on every single piece of it, but they were able to provide jobs. And so after many, many decades of that deal, a new deal has been done with new power plants and new things. The Prime Minister was there, shocker, to be a part of the announcement with the Newfoundland Premier and the Quebec Premier. This is the Prime Minister announcing his piece of it.
11: The largest clean energy investment in North American history. Let's just put this in context. Tripling the current generation capacity of Churchill Falls to that 14,000 megawatts of renewable power. That's more than the entire generating capacity of BC Hydro. It's more than double the output of Bruce Power, the largest nuclear plant on this continent. It is the equivalent of 18 Hoover dams in America at their current capacity. Enough power to light, heat, cool the homes in Toronto, Montreal, and Vancouver combined. To provide the power we need to run the mines, the mills, the factory floors where Canadians will build their future. This is nation-building investment on the scale of the Trans-Canada Highway and the St. Lawrence Seaway.
10: Come on. There's seagulls in the background. It's so perfect. Jimmy Zubris, it's a big deal for, tell me the Quebec perspective, because, those lines to sell to the States have to go through Quebec to get there. So they had every right to do what they do. I know back in the day probably wasn't the best deal for everybody. It looks like everyone's playing a little nicer in the sandbox now.
7: The interesting thing about this is that what we found out this week or last week was that the deal itself was actually not negotiated just by politicians, but Hydro-Québec was involved directly on the front lines of this deal, right? And what they're saying with this deal is that we're going to have certainty for the next little while. We have finally have some peace, except the party that's leading in the polls in October has said, I'm going to tear up this deal because I don't like it for whatever reason. Now, I don't know if he will in the end, because obviously before an election, after an, what you do after an election sometimes is, you know, can be completely different. Take, for example, home delivery with Post Canada, and I can go on the line, or I'm going to get rid of the GST, and, you know, politicians make these kinds of promises. But the prime minister was there. The premier was there. This is a huge, huge deal, I think, for Quebec. And it allows, you know, all of a sudden to have also peace with our neighbor, where, you know, like you mentioned at the beginning, Shane, you know, there's been that constant, you know, dispute for many, many years.
10: I
7: like it.
10: Deal.
7: I'm not an expert on, but I like this thing.
10: Yeah, it was a stinky deal from the very beginning, the old deal anyway. So I think everybody knew it a generation later. That's for sure. Leslie Kelly, power generation, not something that really is in the Saskatchewan marketplace these days. But your takeaway from a distance, your thoughts?
0: Yeah, I didn't really know about this agreement in the first place. So yeah, I liked hearing about it. To me, it's a great news story, a great energy story. I'm glad to see that Newfoundland will have more infrastructure. And I think it just puts, you know, us at the top of being energy secure. And it's a great strategic economic advantage for us overall. So no, I applaud this. It sounds like a great deal.
10: And this
7: and
10: is
7: if
10: why
7: I can add, Shane, we don't need pipelines if we have this deal, right?
10: Well, listen to you.
7: I've gotten enough grief from you and our buddy Andrew Cadell over pipelines.
10: Over pipelines, so yeah.
7: I can just throw this in once in a while.
10: Yeah, yeah. Hey, man, you're entitled. You know what's the joke? Hey, you're allowed your opinion, even if you're wrong, Jimmy.
7: That's right.
10: No, but I mean, in the big picture of all the things, see the earlier comments, but this is kind of where I wish that, you know, if Donald Trump goes 50%, you know, it's the biggest tariffs. They're beautiful tariffs. Yeah. Makes money for Americans, 50%. And then all of a sudden, boo, that's it. The power goes off. I just think that would be great. I realize that's not even fair.
0: That's a great impression, by the way.
10: Ryan's is way better than mine is. I have to say. But we've had a lot of years of practice. Hey, Ryan, those? We started that a long time ago.
12: It's not something I'm particularly proud of. But no. I can tell you quite confidently that this deal is good for me, quite frankly. Screw you, I'm going home.
0: Oh my goodness.
12: Thank you.
0: Slow clap.
10: All right. You can get in touch with Leslie Kelly as always, high heels and canolafields.com, farming podcast, blog, marketing, and, lots of great conversation out of Saskatchewan and, literally on a farm. That's why I say Saskatchewan, not a city. And Jimmy Zubris in Montreal, hanging out as well. Thank you so much, you guys. Appreciate you.
7: Thank you. Have a great week.
10: You too. Shane Hewitt in the night shift. Okay. We do that every Monday, a conversation. Okay, for all you Gen Xers and millennials out there that know about Tupac Shakur and the story about Tupac and Biggie, East Coast, West Coast, there is a court case that started today about the murder of Tupac. Did you know that? So we're going to go back in time and learn a little bit about the man himself. Now,
5: 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Mariska Hargitay hosts the award show that could see history in the making. The Emmys, live Monday, September 14th on CTV and Crave.
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0: I have to tell you, I would vote for more Tupac Shakur on our music bumpers on the radio version of the show. That's just heavenly awesome. My goodness. Shane Hewitt in the night shift. I'm in Ottawa. Eric Alper's in Toronto. Ryan O'Donnell's in Calgary. David Hunter is also in Toronto. Tupac Shakur died many years ago. I remember where I was when I found out. I was DJing in a bar. What's that?
1: Were you near?
0: No. No. Not when he got shot, when he died.
1: Okay.
0: And I was DJing in a bar in Red Deer. It was called Mortimer's. And this young guy, and I believe his name was Wes, came running up. He's like, "You gotta play some Tupac. He's dead, man. He just died. Gotta play Tupac." And I'll never forget that moment because I was like, "Oh, wow. Like it's real. Like this guy, this is real." And then he was gone. And then, of course, everything that came after that, which was Biggie and all the other things. And as Gen Xers, that was the core of our life. And that was a, like, this was a benchmark for the boomers. It was like Elvis dying. Right?
1: Yeah.
0: Like,
1: yeah,
0: I would say, I mean, that's what it is.
1: He'd already sold millions of records. He already starred in Juice and Poetic Justice and written poetry that university literature courses still teach today. I worked at a company called Koch, which then went to Entertainment One, and we bought Death Row Records. My first, I think, 5 or 6 gold albums that we got after that were all like Tupac. It was selling and selling and selling. And the fact that all these years later, we're still talking about him, not only about the fact that he's something mythic, about this human being that is still overshadows hip hop and rap music and thus pop music. But especially with the reopening again of the court case that started today, it's kind of wild that we're still talking about it all these years later.
0: Eric Alper is here, and there is a new court case that has started with somebody accused of killing and setting up the killing of Tupac Shakur. Now, this has been the mystery. This has been the tabloid paper. Elvis is alive. Someone saw him in a park, right? Like, this has been the thing for the Gen Xers. Who did it? Who shot Tupac? Who shot Biggie? And now there's the new case about it. And the guy himself, Eric. Like, is bigger legend than his death? I don't know.
1: Yeah. I mean, we're all still trying to go after that one question that's outlived an entire generation of music fans, is who was really in that white Cadillac? There's been a number of people that has been, you know, kind of the person of interest. Witnesses wouldn't talk. Key witnesses kept dying. There was 4 of them so far that have died over the course of these 30 years. And the investigation itself has had some real problems. Even the police department has acknowledged the fact that it's built on a decades-long investigation, pointing to things like multiple detective reports that contradict one another. They're so different between one person to the next. And all the while, the music keeps getting bigger and bigger and bigger.
0: Yeah, it's wild. And, well, of course, then you've got Suge Knight going to jail and all the other things that have happened in there. And then Biggie dies. And then some of the documentaries have pointed to just some low-level, gang guy who was looking to get his comeuppance. And there's been all kinds of accusations. And that itself, in the myth that is this story, kind of deflated it, because it was like, this, was it possible that it was just some Joe who was looking to make $5,000 and prove a point, right? It wasn't even some big beef or some big deal. It just was opportunistic. And that's yet to be proven as the case, obviously, with the court case going on now. But it everything that sort of tried to put a dent in the myth of Tupac has largely been dismissed.
1: Yeah, especially because look at who it kind of enraptured itself around. You know, there was talk that P. Diddy, then Puff Daddy, had something to do with it. Jennifer Lopez got caught up in it. Apparently and allegedly, you know, she had a gun, that was used in the killing. Like, everybody's denied everything. Nobody's talking.
0: And nothing's been proven yet.
1: But, you know, still, the accolades come in. Rolling Stone ranked him among the greatest artists of all time since then. He got into the Rock and Roll Hall of Fame induction. it's wild. Billboard last year placed him at number 4 among the top 50 rappers ever. And this is a guy, again, it needs to be said, hasn't really put out anything new in a number of decades. A lot of the re-releases and the greatest hits albums have kind of come from the vault, things that he never really wanted or thought that would ever come out in the first place. But that song, Dear Mama, is still one of the greatest rap songs ever, inducted into the Library of Congress National Recording Register in 2010. Only the third rap song to ever receive that honor. So the music was brilliant. His life was brilliant, mixing with facts and fiction. And then just everybody that kind of circled this case. I'm surprised it's now here again.
0: Yeah. It was such a compressed amount of time. When you look at how much work was done so quickly for him, for anybody around him, I mean, Snoop had sort of set it up. He sort of set the table. And then all of a sudden you have Tupac come, and then Biggie comes. And it was such a incredibly intense and dense, season of creation for both of them. Right? Like, I mean, they did more in such a small period of time than most people would do in an entire career.
1: Yeah, especially because the first album, Tupacalypse Now, it tackled so many issues that rappers and hip hoppers are still singing about and rapping about today, with police brutality and poverty and racism. When that album came out, U.S. Vice President Dan Quayle, remember him? He was publicly criticized after a Texas murder case controversy, citing it as an influence. So Tupac responded that he's actually speaking for himself and the young black men population, and he's not going to be the media kicking post for an entire demographic. That was his first album, and he's already battling with the second most powerful person in America, with the U.S. Vice President. From then on in, especially with Me Against the World, the album that debuted at number 1, that was his third record. I mean, it's so fast, so quick, so great, and then it was over.
0: Yeah. The media circus seems to be pretty quiet so far on this one. And I'll be curious to see if this turns into the every YouTube channel's talking point, of people just sort of pontificating about it or not. I'm not sure people want to know. I think that the myth is better than wanting to know. I know there have been some conspiracies that now that Puff Daddy's sort of incarcerated for all of his troubles and all the things that are going on, that there could be some information that comes out there. I don't know if that's to be the case or not. That has not been proven. That's just online gossip. But it would be interesting to see where it goes. I'm not sure people really want to know, Eric.
1: Yeah, you know, when fact and fiction meet, especially in entertainment, you go with the fiction because it makes the better story. I think that having the court case where, quote, the facts will come out, that will be fascinating to see in the next couple of days what goes on.
0: Eric Alper, thatericalper.com. Get connected on the socials as well, and we will be talking about this again, I promise you. A court case about someone charged with the death of Tupac Shakur has started today. Shane Hewitt and The Night Shift. We will follow that one. Yeah, there's like the core for me too, so I'm super curious. We'll be right back.
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10: Uh, From the National Newsroom of the Canadian Press, I'm David Augustine. Canada-U.S. trade talks are expected to continue today as sweeping new American tariffs are set to take effect tomorrow. U.S. Commerce Secretary Howard Lutnick joined Monday's negotiations, suggesting talks may include tariffs on steel, aluminum, and automobiles. Trade Minister Dominic LeBlanc says negotiations are not finished, while Prime Minister Mark Carney expects to speak with U.S. President Donald Trump before the deadline. The new 50% tariffs would target about $28 billion worth of Canadian goods. An Alberta chief is calling for more respect from the provincial government after its Indigenous Relations Minister missed a marquee event in Edmonton, marking the 150th anniversary of the signing of Treaty 6. Joey Pete is the Grand Chief of the Confederacy of Treaty 6 First Nations. He says the lack of representation from Premier Danielle Smith's government says a lot and goes to show the divide between First Nations and the government as the province approaches its fall referendum on whether it'll hold a binding vote on separating from Canada. Pete says it's more important than ever to recognize and honor the treaty.
11: It's built Canada. It's the framework of the Constitution. So how do you challenge that when they won't even sit with us? Like today, like I said earlier, where's our Minister of Indigenous Affairs? She's not even here. 150 years. Is that reconciliation? To me, it's not.
10: Indigenous Relations Minister Rajan Sani's office says the minister is currently away, but that she's committed to maintaining strong relationships and honoring the significant milestone anniversary. RCMP say a faulty extension cord caused a small fire last week at a farm near Lunenburg where 10,000 chickens died last month. Police say the fire was accidental, caused minor damage, and did not injure anyone. The chickens died July 25th after someone broke into a barn and deliberately shut off ventilation fans, causing temperatures to rise to 37 degrees. RCMP say no charges have been laid in that case due to a lack of evidence and are asking the public for any information. And in entertainment, the Greenville County Coroner's Office said Monday that actress Hayden Panettiere was found in cardiac arrest. The coroner's office said an autopsy was completed and that no signs of trauma were discovered that would have contributed to the death. The coroner's office added that Panettiere's official cause and manner of death remain pending further investigation and the completion of additional studies.
12: Police in Greenville, South Carolina say that they responded to a 911 call from an acquaintance at an apartment building on Sunday, which is where Hayden Panettiere was staying. First responders found the actress in cardiac arrest, but were unable to revive her. An autopsy found no signs of trauma, and police say there were no signs of foul play or suspicious circumstances. But of course, an investigation into the cause and manner of death is still ongoing.
10: That was ABC's Stephanie Ramos on the Start Here podcast. This is the Canadian Press. In sports, Wilson Contreras and Mickey Gasper homered. All nine Boston starters drove in at least one run, and the Red Sox dismantled the visiting Arizona Diamondbacks 11-1 on Monday. Four American amateurs earned the final four spots in this week's CPKC Women's Open through Monday's final qualifier. Ayn Kim, Kelly Zhang, Honoreen Ferry, and Grace Lee will be included in the field of 156 players who tee off Wednesday at the Royal Mayfair Golf Club in Edmonton. Brooke Henderson of Smiths Falls, Ontario, is the defending Canadian Open champion. And Serena and Venus Williams played their first doubles match together since the 2022 U.S. Open and lost a thriller to Marta Kostyuk and Peyton Stearns on Monday night at the Cincinnati Open. After splitting the first two sets, the sisters nearly recovered from a 6-love deficit in the match tiebreaker before a double fault by Venus ended their doubles appearance in a non-Grand Slam event since the Italian Open in 2016. From the Canadian Press, I'm David Augustine.
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8: Here is an encore segment from Ottawa at Work with Patricia Bull.
14: All right, we are counting down, of course, to back to school. And whatever age your kids are, they're going to be encountering AI over the next months, no doubt, or in the coming years, if they're really, really young. It is out there. Kids know about it. They're using it. What do they need to know to be able to use it successfully to their advantage rather than disadvantage? And how do parents watch that and help their kids navigate that without fear, which is always a tough one for me because I tend to be scared of the new technology instead of embracing the possibilities. Jennifer Flanagan, very different, co-founder, president, and CEO of Actua, all about the possibilities around this type of technology when used properly. Jen, good morning to you.
15: Good morning.
14: So I'm guessing this is something you're getting asked about a lot around school now and families trying to navigate AI and how do they kind of make sure that the kids are using it the right way or knowing when to use it, even when we might not have a lot of knowledge ourselves around the possibilities of artificial intelligence.
15: I think, I mean, you're describing the situation very accurately. As parents, we're getting a lot of questions on both sides. So this is a very polarizing topic. AI itself is polarizing. Then you put youth into the mix, and there are two very, very strong sides to this. And, you know, one is the AI is dangerous. It's going to, you know, prevent our kids from learning properly. It's a safety issue. And then on the other side, there's an equally strong voice of, you know, AI is the future and we want our kids to be prepared. So it's really important, you know, as adults, teachers, parents, all of us that care about kids, that we recognize that kids are in the middle of that. You know, we call it the messy middle. They're right in the center of it. AI is not going anywhere. We know that 90% of kids in, you know, age 11 to 17 are using AI every single day. So yes, we're spending a lot of time right now helping parents to navigate with, you know, some of us really without the technical background. But, you know, my message to parents is you don't need the tech background to help your kids navigate this.
14: Okay, well, let's talk about one of the negative concerns, and I would call it maybe the lazy brain thing. And my kids are older. So, you know, my 20-year-old is still amazed when he's in the car with me and I'm able to just drive somewhere without using Google Maps. Like, how are you doing that? Well, because I've done it before and I know where I'm going and I know the turns because they have grown up, you know, learning to drive where you always have that navigation system. So I think, well, are they losing a certain, like, part of their brain by not having to do that? And then recently we were talking about Denmark coming up with a system to try to determine whether kids are using AI in their essay writing and that they'd have to go in and verbally defend their work to show that they actually knew their work, which I thought was kind of a great idea. So even if you're maybe using AI to get some of it done, you then have to go in and show that you actually know your stuff. But that would only apply in certain situations. Is there concern about them just not learning the same way because they're taking some shortcuts?
15: So absolutely, I would say the two top concerns are learning loss and privacy issues, which we can talk about in a sec. But from a learning loss perspective, that is very real. It's documented. There's research demonstrating that, you know, if kids are taking these types of shortcuts afforded by AI at their formative learning years, then yes, they're not going to develop the kind of pathways that you described that we were all forced to do. We call it the, you know, productive struggle, which is that, you know, you to learn something, all of us, there needs to be some type of struggle in the learning. And whether that's learning a sports skill, whether it's learning a craft, whether it's learning at school. So that toughness is really important to develop in kids. And AI, if not used properly, can circumvent that. So that's why AI literacy is so critically important, because it's giving kids the tools and the skills to know when to use AI and when not to use AI. And it's making sure that they're using it. And again, this is how we coach parents. Ask your kids how you're using AI. Make sure that they're using it as a tool to leverage and not as a replacement. You mentioned the teachers piece. I mean, that's a whole other topic area of how teachers are dealing with this in the classroom. It is fundamentally going to change the classroom and how teachers teach. And one of those things is how they assess. So I think I actually think it's great to have kids using different methods to demonstrate their learning, because that's also going to appeal to kids who learn differently. Not every kid wants to memorize and regurgitate. I would have loved to be able to talk about what I've learned. So it's forcing all of us to look at things differently.
14: I love memorizing and regurgitating. Just the satisfaction of multiplication tables. But we've had these same discussions over the years about every new tool that comes along. Like at one time it was something as simple as the calculator. They wanted to make sure kids could go in and do their math test without using a calculator to show that they actually knew the stuff. But then at a certain point, obviously, you're going to need to know how to use a calculator, and that's going to be a valuable tool, and every other sort of math enhancing tool from then on. There's only so much mental math we end up doing. So, I mean, whatever the technology is, there's always a little bit of reluctance before it gets embraced, right?
15: Yes. And I think, you know, that absolutely is the case, even though it feels to us like thinking about the calculator as something that was so controversial seems like, you know, hard to wrap our heads around. It is in some ways the same. It's the same as the internet in the classroom or TVs in the classroom, but it is also fundamentally different because there are so many more issues around AI that we need to deal with. I mean, safety is one of them. And this is, you know, my second thing that I talk to parents about is making sure that they're having conversations with their kids about how they keep themselves and their data and their, you know, their information private. And this is one of the biggest things that is different than all the other technologies we've seen in the past, is that, you know, the dangers that are there if kids are not aware of how to keep themselves safe.
14: Okay. So if you're having that discussion with your kids about making sure, and, you know, and again, we've had it up to a point where you're not entering information on a video game site or wherever, but how does this go further in terms of the potential for kids' privacy to be invaded, or even worse, for, you know, identity theft and everything that goes beyond that?
15: Yeah, and I'd say, you know, identity theft is one thing. I think one of the bigger dangers with kids getting extremely comfortable with AI is that they view it as a trusted source. So they're this issue of kids, because of the way I'm sure you've used AI the way I have. I mean, AI speaks to you in very familiar ways. It validates you. It makes you feel comfortable asking questions. It's non-judgmental, all the things that, you know, allow you to be comfortable very quickly. And so it's really important that we emphasize to kids, this is not your doctor. It's not your friend. It's not your therapist. You know, you can go there for information, but you really need to be careful about sharing photos or personal information, school details, you know, anything personal, because, you know, it can be used in ways that will, you know, come back and victimize you. So I think it's a very important ongoing conversation, you know, making sure that we're really careful about what we're sharing online, and that we keep emphasizing that, you know, AI is not your friend. So we don't want kids with AI to outsource thinking. We don't want them to outsource judgment, and we do not want them to outsource relationships.
14: Okay. So as a parent, as you're trying to navigate that, then so how at what age do kids start getting exposed to that? And beyond the conversation, how do you sort of monitor that to make sure it doesn't go beyond where it should?
15: Yeah, so I would say as soon as kids are using computers, they're exposed, or devices or iPads, they are exposed to AI. So you need to have those conversations early. What is AI? What does it give you? Is the information right or wrong? How do you know? So it's getting kids to use those critical thinking skills. I think at home, the most important thing is to keep the conversation going. And you can also set some expectations around this. You know that if AI is being used at school, it's really important that kids understand what the expectations are from their teachers, from their schools, and that if they're using AI, that they're transparent about it. And, you know, that they note that, which is exactly the kind of expectations that certainly I have as an employer, or, you know, are expected in the broader world. So we want to make sure that kids are understanding that, you know, they need to question what they get from AI, that it is a tool to help them brainstorm, but the thinking comes first and the AI comes second. And those are all conversations that can scale up or down depending on age. And again, it's always, even if you sound like a broken record, it's always privacy, privacy, make sure you're being safe. And again, what we want to do as parents, and I know this is so hard because I struggle with this as a mother of kids in this age group, is being curious instead of being critical, right? So, oh, AI is ruining the world. Like, no, that's not going to open a good conversation with kids. It's really to be curious about how are you using it? What are your concerns? What do you think is interesting about this? And that will keep things in a positive way where you're both kind of learning together.
14: And if you're asking those questions, the kids might provide some of what the positives are. But what would you say, last question to you, Jen, because we're running out of time, what would you say is the main positive in AI? Is it their ability to brainstorm? Is it a quick way to get ideas and move on to the next stage? What is the positive if you do want to jump into a conversation and start with, you know, I know this is really good for this?
15: Yeah. It's so, I mean, I love it as a brainstorming tool. I also think it is a great way to teach different kids, you know, maybe learners that approach things differently, difficult concepts broken down, you know, in easier steps. It's such a great way to explore a new topic or to get suggestions. You know, I'm using it for travel planning right now. That's so fun for kids to do. So again, explore it together and question it together. Does this make sense? How could we figure out if this is true or not? And I do think that there are a lot of, you know, once we get through some of these other tough issues, there's a lot of ways that this can augment our learning. So we're focused on that, but also very aware that we have a bit of a messy road ahead.
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4: We've got some new data out from Statistics Canada this morning for inflation in the month of July. The consumer price index is up 3% year over year in that month following a jump of 2.8% in June. It's not going to come as a surprise to you, the big reason why. It's higher prices for gas, as well as tourism, travel, taking airplanes, which is also a consequence of gas. If you exclude gasoline, the overall consumer price index would have rose 2.2% for the third consecutive month. That's all according to Statistics Canada. To unpack some of that data and what it means for you and the economy more broadly, Pedro Antunes, the chief economist at Signal 49 Research, is with us live right now. Hi, Pedro. Good to have you back on the show. Thanks for making the time.
5: It's a pleasure, Vashi. Thanks for having me.
4: Is there more beneath the surface there besides the increase in the price of gas?
5: Well, not a whole lot. I mean, it's driving essentially, you know, gasoline is only about 3-4% of the basket of goods that consumers in Canada, you know, purchase on a regular basis. But because it's such a wild swing, we're talking about a 25% increase because of the effect on oil prices globally. And so that's really driving the big uptick in the overall consumer price index. Yeah, as you mentioned, without the gasoline impact, well, mostly the gasoline impact, you know, core inflation is running pretty in a pretty comfortable zone for the bank at around 2%. But the problem here is that this may lead to more broad inflation because it affects transportation costs. You just mentioned airfares, et cetera. So that, I think, is a concern.
4: And what does that concern mean for the Bank of Canada's analysis and what they end up doing with interest rates?
5: Well, I think pretty much everybody is pretty sure that the bank's not going to move as yet. They're just taking a wait-and-see attitude. They're comfortable, as I mentioned, with the core inflation numbers. So we're going to hear from them September 2nd. Pretty sure that there's not going to be a change in the policy rate, so interest rates will stay where they are. But we have had messages from the bank suggesting that, you know, because we've lived through this back in 2022 when, Russia invaded, Ukraine and we saw the big uptick in inflation, and that was hard to beat back. It took years to beat that back and high interest rates. So I think the bank is being prudent around what they call inflation expectations. And they're saying, you know, if this starts to catch on, if we start to see inflation more broadly, we may indeed have to raise interest rates.
4: And by what point do we figure out if this has permeated inflation more broadly? Like if it's not just the price of gas, but it becomes something more persistent and more permanent that the bank, does have to act on.
5: Yeah, I think we'd see that in other goods, mostly other goods, because, where the transportation margins will hit most is on things that are transported. But let's not forget that oil, you know, it plays a big role in everything we consume, in plastics and in other goods. So I think, well, just more broadly, we would see that in essentially consumer purchases of products and goods that we mostly import. But I think also, you know, when we think and we look at top line inflation, in other words, when the wage bargaining comes into play and we see the top line inflation numbers, which is what, you know, every consumer is looking at, and that's the 3%. When they start to bargain new for wage increases, they're going to be looking at that top line number, and that can have an impact on the cost within Canada of mostly services. So that's a longer term impact, and you know, we lived through that, as I mentioned, over the last number of years. But it's the inflation expectations that the bank will be looking at, and they do that with surveys essentially.
4: And they also look at sort of the rate at which the economy is growing or not. And I wanted to get your take, Pedro, on some of that right now in the midst of the tariff discussions that are going on, right? And this sort of, I don't know if debate is the right word, but the way the discussion has been framed, which is up until this point, you know, no deal is better than a bad deal. And that, you know, we have the best deal relative to other places, which

0: obviously would change with the imposition of these new tariffs on the 19th, should they materialize, should there not be an interim deal or agreement reached before then. I just wondered, like, on the prospect of no deal, I know it's not easy to quantify, but we certainly hear from business communities about, you know, the depressive impact of that level of uncertainty. What can you tell us from an economic perspective about what no deal and the uncertainty that has created, what kind of impact that's had?
1: Well, I wouldn't say it's, you know, the situation we're living in and have been living in for the last year is great. I mean, you know, you look at the economy, it's been essentially flat. The Bank of Statistics Canada essentially told us we had two quarters of declining growth in the fourth quarter of last year and the first quarter of this year. It does seem like things are picking up a little bit as we head into the fall. So better numbers recently, but it's not a good situation. And I think the point that you make is exactly right. Most businesses, they just want to know with certainty, what is the tariff? And then we'll make decisions around investment and hiring and, you know, supply chains. Right now, this is havoc. They don't know whether they'll have access to the U.S. consumer or not. And this is just essentially the real impact and the implication that we've seen is business investment and hiring has been on hold until we get some sort of certainty around this for a lot of businesses in Canada. So I'd say that's the challenge. And of course, it's a challenge, especially for manufacturing sector. I go back and time and time again to say, I doubt very much we'll see much on tariffs on the resources that we sell to the U.S. because the U.S. administration very aware that they need those products as inputs. Here they're hitting us on, you know, not a lot of items, 5% of our exports, but these will be painful for those industries.
0: Yeah, just to follow up on that, you know, we've been contacted by a lot of smaller businesses who would be particularly hit, who have been hit maybe in some way so far, but being able to withstand it, who feel as though, given their exposure to the market in the United States, like this next, like 50% is devastating to them. I know it's quote unquote just 5%, but if you do end up seeing a bunch of small businesses, for example, unable to survive, what kind of an impact does that potentially have down the road?
1: No, I mean, I didn't mean to diminish that.
0: Oh, no, not it's you, five, sorry, the others. Yeah, yeah.
1: Yeah, it's 5% of our total trade. It's 20% of, you know, $20 billion we're talking about in U.S. terms, if I remember correctly. But it's not big in terms of the whole picture around exports. But of course, for those industries, and we've already seen the impact on the auto sector, on, you know, steel and aluminum, on a lot of manufacturing. And if you look at the regional impacts, we know that, you know, Quebec and Ontario, those heavy manufacturing provinces are feeling a much bigger pinch than the rest of Canada. And, you know, we're looking at pretty good growth, if you'd like, in the Western resource provinces. So that tells you, essentially how this is hitting. It's very localized and it has an impact. And when we're talking about some of these, industries, I think there were many of them, manufacturing and producers that are, very, very dependent on the U.S. consumer, that most of their product goes to the U.S. consumer. So this is, you know, a painful punch. I think it's a political negotiating strategy as well. So I'm hopeful that we don't see 50% tariffs come into play because they will have a big impact on those sectors.
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14: Good morning. I'm Andrew Schofield. A mix of sun and cloud today, a pleasant high of 25 degrees. Your full forecast is coming up, but first your top stories. Well, we're hearing more from Mayor Mark Sutcliffe after he released a number of transit promises as he runs for re-election for mayor this fall. That includes reducing the cost of an adult monthly pass by more than $40, putting a daily $10 cap on fares, extending the transfer window to 2 hours, and offering bulk transit pass options to the federal government and other major employers. Sutcliffe also promising to finalize a deal that would see the province take on the cost of operating the city's LRT system. Speaking with CFRA, Sutcliffe was asked about his confidence over that deal coming to fruition.
15: I'm making a commitment to the people of Ottawa that I'm going to complete the upload. I'm going to hold Doug Ford and his team to their promise to upload LRT. I'm going to get that deal done, and then I'm going to take the money from that, and I'm going to reinvest it in more affordable transit and more reliable transit.
14: Now, Mayor Sutcliffe is also confident that lowering the price of a monthly pass will convince more drivers to switch to transit, bringing in enough new riders to offset the lost revenue. Ontario Premier Doug Ford is touting the growing number of data centers in the province as a way to protect our data from U.S. President Donald Trump. The comments coming amid growing pushback from municipalities over the energy and water consumption associated with the facilities. Here's CTV's Dylan Dyson with comment from tech expert Carmi Levy.
16: Premier Doug Ford said the province needs a firewall to protect Ontario's data.
17: We can get left behind and risk Canadians' data being sent to the U.S. and into the hands of President Trump. That guy would cut us off in about 3 seconds.
18: It ends up on an American server. It will be subject to American law, subject to American surveillance, could be subject to Americans deciding we no longer have access to it.
16: The city of Oakville has imposed a one-year halt to new data centers, and Mississauga is set to consider a similar moratorium next month. The province recently launched a new framework to create broad rules surrounding data centers in Ontario.
14: The provincial framework would make data centers cover all of their energy costs and ensure they aren't passed down to ratepayers in the area. Facilities would also be required to minimize environmental impacts, like using closed-loop cooling systems that recycle water. There are less than 24 hours left until U.S. President Donald Trump's high-stakes tariff deadline. Trump signed an executive order to impose 50% tariffs on August 19th that would apply to a variety of goods from cement to hockey sticks. The tariffs are set to take effect just after midnight Wednesday. Canada-U.S. Trade Minister Dominic LeBlanc and Janice Charette, the chief trade negotiator, have been in Washington since last week and sat down with U.S. Trade Representative Jameson Greer and Commerce Secretary Howard Lutnick Monday. Prime Minister Carney said Monday he expects to speak with U.S. President Donald Trump before the Wednesday deadline, adding in French that the federal government has a plan that quote-unquote will cover all eventualities if the latest round of tariffs are imposed. After more than 2 years of planning and construction, a new music venue in the Byward Market is set to open its doors this week. CTV's Josh Morano reports.
19: The lights are on. The stage is set. History Ottawa is ready for an audience. The former Chapters on Rideau Street, now a two-level, 2,000-person concert venue. The main floor puts fans right in front of the stage, while upstairs, 112 premium seats in a 200-person lounge designed by Canadian artist and co-owner Drake and his team.
20: I think it's nice for Ottawa. We kind of needed this.
19: For music fans passing by, it's a new option some say the city has been missing.
21: I love the location. I love the fact that we're getting more live music in the city.
19: Live Nation expects upwards of 150 shows a year, potentially bringing 300,000 people into the Byward Market annually. The first crowds arrived Thursday with the Wallflowers opening History Ottawa to a sold-out room.
14: Live Nation says they already have about 60 shows planned through the end of the year, including artists like Talk and Marianas Trench. Sign up now for a morning and evening CTV News Ottawa newsletters. 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From the CTV Weather Center, looks like a nice day in the capital today. The high 25, some sun and cloud, feeling a little bit warmer with the humidity. Overnight, partly cloudy, rain is likely, the low 17. Tomorrow, cloudy, a chance of showers, and an unseasonably mild high of 22. Thursday, sun and cloud, and a high of 24. Right now in Ottawa, we're sitting at 13, and it's partly cloudy. Let's have a look at the roads now with Time Saver Traffic. Roads and highways across the capital are flowing smoothly at this hour with no delays. There is one collision to mention at the intersection of Nicholas and Laurier and Sandy Hill. Other than that, things look good. The Time Saver Traffic, Weather, and News. I'm Andrew Schofield.
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2: Here is an encore segment from Ottawa Now with Christy Cameron.
0: Well, I played a couple of clips earlier today of Premier Doug Ford, who was here in Ottawa giving a speech to Ontario's municipal leaders. The annual AMO conference has been happening in Ottawa. That stands for the Association of Municipalities Ontario. Joining us now, Ottawa's representative, River Ward Councillor Riley Brockington. Good afternoon, Councillor.
1: Hello, Christy. Thank you for having me on the show.
0: Rightly so, infrastructure seems like it was the hot topic, that it was at the top of the list of priorities, but also some questions swirling around Ottawa's LRT and so much more. What have you been hoping to hear from the province?
1: Well, this is a great opportunity to come to Ottawa every summer. AMO hosts the annual conference. We have about 3,000 delegates that are here in addition to, you know, the educational plenaries and workshops that are available. There are one-on-one delegations with provincial ministers. Over 1,000 requests were made. They are offering about 750 sit-down meetings, so it's quite substantial. Municipalities pitch and discuss, you know, the main concerns that they have in their areas or regions. AMO has ongoing discussions with the province and ministries about our members' priorities. But it's a great opportunity to come together. And as you said, we heard from the Premier earlier today. We're hearing from all party leaders, and they're addressing the top issues impacting our province.
0: Did you get any promises today about uploading Ottawa's LRT?
1: No, that was not discussed. We do have a sit-down session with the Transportation Minister at this conference. We'll be talking about some transit-related matters.
0: There's your window right there.
1: For sure. Those dialogues happen, though, throughout the year, as you know. We just don't wait once a year for AMO. The mayor, myself, and other councillors have ongoing opportunities to speak with the ministry. The mayor, of course, has an open door with the premier, which is great. That relationship really does help Ottawa. But we have no shortage of issues to raise. And this is, like I said, a good opportunity for that dialogue to happen.
0: One of the big issues, of course, is the damage that we sustained July the 1st, not only to Moody Station and the LRT infrastructure, but to over 7,000 homes in Ottawa. Have you or has anyone else from Ottawa received assurances from the provinces of Ontario that they're reconsidering the DREO program, the disaster relief for the hard-hit parts of Ottawa that never got that help?
1: The short answer is yes. My understanding, the geographic area that they had first pitched that would be the recipients, or at least could qualify for that funding, was going to be expanded. I have not officially received a new map or area that the province has confirmed, but there's
0: but you've been told it's coming. You've been told
1: that's
0: that it's going to be expanded?
1: That's correct. Like, my whole ward was excluded. Some of the hard-hit wards that my other colleagues have that were high-profile in the news were excluded. Does not make sense. Why does it matter what ward or geographic in area in Ottawa you live in? If you were impacted by a major storm, regardless of where you live, you should qualify for that funding. If it's good for some people, it should be good for all folks, as long as you meet the criteria. And so geographic area where you live should not be one of them. We know this is going to become more prevalent, so we have to be better prepared for these types of disasters, particularly the funding that should immediately follow.
0: Well, to your point, I had some pictures sent to me from somebody who actually lives in your ward, who has dealt with flooding repeatedly now, and her street was a lake, and that happened again last Monday and last Wednesday. So we're not even just talking about July the 1st. Obviously, when it comes to the DREO funding, that would be related to Canada Day, but we're also talking about City of Ottawa infrastructure and the fact that it cannot keep up with these severe rainstorms.
1: Yeah, and that's July 15th, and I've seen those pictures, went door-to-door a lot on a number of streets in my ward to get a better understanding of how people were impacted, because the flooding that has happened doesn't happen through one source. And what I mean by that, the water can flow from a nearby field or park. We've got water that comes down streets. We've got some streets in my ward that have slopes to them, and so people are at the end of the street in particular are being hard hit. There's multiple ways the water is penetrating a household and getting in. The city council agreed on July the 15th to assess the most impacted areas, the water infrastructure. Is it keeping pace? Are there any deficiencies that need to be identified and resources allocated to make improvements there? How do you deal with infrastructure that is sound, but there's just a massive volume of water that comes down in a very short period of time? How do you mitigate or address this? Because you don't build infrastructure for the worst possible storm in 200 years. You build infrastructure and capacity for normal demands, and you have plans in place for above normal storms. But we're having excessive amounts of water in a very short period of time. How do we prepare for that going forward? That's all part of the mix. But to my residents and other residents across the city, they want answers right away. They don't care who pays for the upgrades. They need to see improvements. And there are streets in my neighborhood that have been flooded four times.
0: Oh, yeah, brutal. Like Lexington Street in the Cortland Park area near Dines and Prince of Wales. Brutal. And you don't really hear River Ward come up that much, but it's a reality for people who live there.
1: Absolutely. And we have different pockets. And the reason why people have been impacted is different. So it may not be a water infrastructure failure, for example. But if you abut a Hydro One corridor or NCC lands or school properties that don't have a ditch in between their property line and the abutting private residences that are in that neighborhood, where does the water flow? How does the water flow? How do we ensure the water doesn't penetrate these properties in the future? That's part of the mix that I've asked the city to look at, is how do we put some pressure on the other property owners to make sure they take care and mitigate their own water.
0: Yeah, but as I understand it, because you're our representative at AMO, this is obviously not just our city, because AMO is trying to call attention to this year, that this growing pressure that not only Ottawa, but other municipalities are facing in terms of providing services and infrastructure.
1: Yeah, and you know, to the province's credit, they created the Ministry of Emergency Preparedness. There has been some criticism this year about, their reaction or responsiveness to some of the emergencies that we've seen, including in Ottawa. They may not necessarily fix water infrastructure, but how do we respond better to people in need? City of Ottawa, we partnered with the Red Cross to do some of that work. But the need across this province, including in Ottawa, is far greater than it seems the ability to respond. Everyone deserves to have assistance. Again, all part of the ongoing conversations that have to happen.
0: What about the call for more help on community housing, mental health, and addiction services? What would that do for a city like Ottawa?
1: Well, there's a crisis in this province. What AMO's done over the last couple of years is they did a census of the state of homelessness in Ontario. About 80,000 people are deemed to be homeless. In addition, there's certainly a mental health crisis in this province as well, with insufficient supports to address that. And that's very expensive as well. So one thing that we articulate is some of the major challenges that we all agree need to be addressed better require significant investment. Municipalities don't have the financial capacity to build infrastructure, to build all the homes that are needed, to provide all the social and health and mental health services that are required. We obviously are required and need provincial and federal supports. That's all part of the ongoing discussion that we have with AMO as the lead here. So the big ticket challenges that municipalities across Ontario have, and we're trying to reinforce over and over again, that if we all say these are important challenges that need to be addressed, it has to be with provincial and federal money to help municipalities, including Ottawa. Ottawa has larger tax base, but we also have a much higher, you know, our infrastructure deficit, as you're probably aware, is $10 billion and growing, and that can't be just exclusively on the shoulders of City of Ottawa taxpayers.
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1: Linda and I still working out the bugs 3 weeks off. We don't have our rhythm. Maybe you put it in front of me. I just don't see it. But nice to have you back, Bill. Sorry your weather was crap. You'll be thinking you're in Scotland. I don't know. I think Scotland's been drier than we've been. We got a taste of you retiring, not having you on.
5: Don't even think about it. We need you. Caroline, how nice is that of you to say? Very nice. I'm impressed. A few people asked me in the last couple of days, what happened with your contract? Remember I was joking that like a hockey player is a free agent without the millions of dollars? Yes, we did come to terms. I signed a new 3-year agreement just before I went on vacation. So I will be back. Well, I see Bunda. It says view entire message. Something on my end. It's not you. My whole Gmail has changed. The whole format has changed, and I don't know why. You take a couple of days off. Okay, so we wanted something a little bit happier to talk about. History Ottawa is finally opening after weeks and months and a couple of years now, I guess, since we first heard about it. It's a new live music venue right in the heart of our Byward Market, and we can use the life, can't we? Ali Shafi, I think is how we say that name, Regional Vice President of Live Nation Canada. Good morning. How are you doing?
7: Good morning. Thanks for having me.
5: Did I get your name right?
7: You did. Close enough. It was good.
5: Well, let's make it 100%.
7: Yeah, it's Ali Shafi, just like that.
5: Just a little more emphasis on the Sha. Ali Shafi. Okay, I got it. History Ottawa, it's what? Is it a nightclub? Is it a concert venue? How would you describe it?
7: No, so History Ottawa is a 2,000-person capacity live entertainment venue that we designed for concerts, performances, and special events right in the heart of the Byward Market.
5: Live music events? Do DJs count? If you got a famous DJ in town, would you do that
7: correct
5: there?
7: Yeah, that would be live music. But we wouldn't be open if we don't have an event going on.
5: Okay, so it's not I just plan to go have a couple of drinks at History Ottawa. It's event-oriented. How many events do you think I know you'll probably kind of roll into this and speed things up over time, but do you see it as having it open every weekend? Would that be the goal?
7: Yeah, for sure. I mean, just in 2026, between kind of when we open this week and the end of the year, we're going to see upwards of 60 events, and we're going to roll up into our forecast to be about 150 to 170 events a year.
5: That's a lot.
7: Mm-hmm. Yeah, so it's exciting to be able to do that type of numbers and in the Byward Market, you know, at 2,000 people, that's 200,000 to 300,000 people we're bringing in, over the course of the year, hopefully, into the Byward Market to be able to come down, catch a show, maybe go shop, have drinks, go to a restaurant, and hopefully put a little more life back into downtown.
5: It's great that you have the train station right there too, right? It's an excellent location for that.
7: Yeah, I mean, it's actually, you know, the corner that we're on, which would be considered, essentially the ceremonial way, as we would put it. Perfect corner, obviously, just down the road from Parliament Hill, right across the street from the Chateau Laurier. And like you said, I mean, the train station is directly at the Rideau Center. And so people will be able to take light rail down from all over the city and just walk right out 50 feet to our opening.
5: This is the old Chapters building, right?
7: Correct. The old Chapters right at Rideau and Sussex.
5: It was a pretty huge building, but I imagine still a fairly major renovation. Did you open up all the floors? Is it one big open space now? Describe it for us, because most of us haven't had a chance to see what it looks like inside yet. I've been trying to peek through, you know. The windows are covered, but maybe there's one little slot where I can stick my eyeball up and take a look. But yeah, just describe it basically for us.
7: Well, you are correct. It was Chapters, a very large space. It was spread over three floors when it was here. We've done a significant renovation. You wouldn't be able to tell that it was a Chapters anymore. But yes, we would have taken out a second floor and created a balcony level for History. So the main floor would still be the main general admission level of the venue. And then the second floor, like I said, would have a balcony that would have seats and some lodges alongside a premium space that we've designed for our premium ticket holders. So it'll be about 2,000 people spread over around 35,000 square feet.
5: So what kind of artists are you talking about? This is clearly not it's not going to be artists that can sell out Canadian Tire Center, and it's not going to be the bar band. It's somewhere in between. So can you give me some some names that maybe, even if you haven't booked them yet, the kinds of artists you'd see perform there?
7: Yeah, I mean, it's really, like you said, it's the artist that is essentially not big enough to be able to play the arena, but bigger than, being able to play the bar. And it's really the trajectory of the artist. And we've been lacking the size of room in Ottawa to be able to draw more of these artists in, because they'll play the smaller room and then they don't have a step up before the arena. So, if you look at our calendar for 2026, you know, we open on Thursday with the Wallflowers, a sold out show. We go into, Houndmouth. We've got Pretty Reckless, UB40, Levity, which is a DJ, as you have said, into even, we've got a toddler rave on October 6th with Lenny Pierce, which is an all ages event. And, you know, it brings in, you come down with your kids and have a daytime or an evening type of concert. So a little bit of everything, for all music lovers, which makes it exciting to be able to see these types of acts that you wouldn't normally be able to get in Ottawa. And as we have a history in Toronto already, that's, been there for about 4 years now, it allows us also to program alongside History Toronto to be able to say, okay, go play Toronto, for example, on X day and then come to Ottawa and then let's say go to Montreal, and so to be able to build a tour out with these artists and have them stop in Ottawa is really a key goal.
5: Ali Shafi, Regional Vice President, Live Nation Canada. Yeah, that's the advantage of being part of Live Nation, right? You can work together and then attract that artist that may not have come to Ottawa alone to do a show, but if you combine some of the other venues as part of a tour, you make it attractive for them. You see, Ali, situations where you might have an artist that might do two or three nights in a row there?
7: We will, yeah. I mean, as of right now, no, but definitely we've got plans. We have artists in our other venues, like you said, in Toronto, that'll be two or three nights. I think that it'll be a goal right now to just get as many shows as we can get, that aren't, for artists that aren't coming into Ottawa. But, right now everybody is on single nights, but there are some artists in 2027 that has two nights reserved.
5: Sounds exciting. And, this is all related to Drake, right? Wasn't he involved in this originally?
7: Yeah, Drake is a partner. He's obviously a great partner and is involved in various areas, including the design. So
5: is he going to be hanging out here in Ottawa? Is he going to be coming to History in Ottawa? Will we see him there?
7: I mean, he definitely would go to History Toronto quite a bit throughout the year. Obviously, he's based in Toronto, but he's had a lot of input on the design elements and the overall layout of the space.
5: Ali, my producer Bunda wants you to know, tell Drake he'd be a good hang. He wants to hang with Drake at History Ottawa. Just, the boys sitting around talking.
7: Bunda
5: can talk about his work on the farm. Drake can talk about whatever he does.
7: We'll definitely reach out to Bunda if Drake decides to pop through.
5: So you have a kind of a media opening is tomorrow night, isn't it? I think I saw an invite in my email box about that. So we'll get to have a look at it and build to describe it to people. And then the official opening is Thursday?
7: Correct. Media opening tomorrow night, and then Thursday, grand opening with the Wallflowers.
5: Which is Bob Dylan's son's band.
7: Correct.
5: Yeah. Great band, actually, Wallflowers. Really good, kind of American roots music. He's a talented guy. That'd be a great night to take in, but it's sold out, so I can't help you sell any tickets. Might have been one to add a second night, Ali, next time around. Good luck with the opening. I think this is exciting for the market and will bring life. And with life comes more safety and security, too. It all works together. So this is a great addition, and I hope it goes well.
7: Thank you very much. Appreciate your time.
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18: Good morning. I'm Andrew Schofield. A mix of sun and cloud today, a pleasant high of 25 degrees. Your full forecast is coming up, but first, your top stories. Ottawa Mayor Mark Sutcliffe is making his first big policy announcement in his bid for re-election in this fall's municipal election. Sutcliffe making several transit-related promises like lowering the cost of an adult monthly pass. CTV's Leah LaRocque has more.
19: Right now, an adult pass is about $139 a month. Sutcliffe wants to reduce that to $95. He is also promising to secure funding for Stage 3 LRT to Kanata, Barrhaven, and Stittsville.
20: But critical to Mark Sutcliffe's transit plan is securing that promised $4 billion upload investment from the provincial government.
21: We'll have $85 million a year that we'll be able to reinvest in more affordable and more reliable public transit.
19: Last election, Sutcliffe said lower fares might deprive the system of crucial money, and he promised to stabilize a problem-plagued system.
21: Would I have liked things to have happened faster? Absolutely. Would I have liked to have been fewer hangover issues from the previous administration?
18: Sutcliffe also mentioned extending the transfer window to 2 hours and offering bulk transit pass options to the federal government and other major employers. Ontario Premier Doug Ford is touting the growing number of data centers in the province as a way to protect our data from U.S. President Donald Trump. The comments coming amid growing pushback from municipalities over the energy and water consumption associated with the facilities. Here's CTV's Dylan Dyson with comment from tech expert Carmi Levy.
25: Premier Doug Ford said the province needs a firewall to protect Ontario's data.
33: We can get left behind and risk Canadians' data being sent to the U.S. and into the hands of President Trump. That guy would cut us off in about 3 seconds.
34: It ends up on an American server. It will be subject to American law, subject to American surveillance, could be subject to Americans deciding we no longer have access to it.
25: The city of Oakville has imposed a 1-year halt to new data centers, and Mississauga is set to consider a similar moratorium next month. The province recently launched a new framework to create broad rules surrounding data centers in Ontario.
18: The provincial framework would make data centers cover all of their energy costs and ensure they aren't passed down to ratepayers in the area. Facilities would also be required to minimize environmental impacts, like using closed-loop cooling systems that recycle water. There are less than 24 hours left until U.S. President Donald Trump's high-stake tariff deadline. Trump signed an executive order to impose 50% tariffs August 19th that would apply to a variety of goods from cement to hockey sticks. The tariffs are set to take effect just after midnight on Wednesday. Canada U.S. Trade Minister Dominic LeBlanc and Janice Charette, the chief trade negotiator, have been in Washington since last week and sat down with U.S. Trade Representative Jameson Greer and Commerce Secretary Howard Lutnick Monday. Prime Minister Carney said he expects to speak with U.S. President Donald Trump before the Wednesday deadline, adding in French that the federal government has a plan that will cover all eventualities if the latest round of tariffs are imposed. And the Canadian Real Estate Association says home sales in July were down compared with a year ago, but edged slightly higher month over month. Michelle Zadikian reports from the Canadian Press.
1: CREA says home sales last month were down 5.3% from the previous year, but ticked up 0.5% when compared with June. CREA's senior economist says that below the surface of the headline national numbers, markets across the country are generally moving back toward balance. The national average sale price of a home sold in July was nearly $675,000, inching up on a year-over-year basis. Michelle Zedekian, the Canadian Press.
18: 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From the CTV Weather Center, it looks like a nice day in the capital. The high 25 degrees today, mix of sun and cloud, feeling a little bit warmer with the humidity, topping out at 29. Overnight, partly cloudy with rain likely, the low 17 degrees. Tomorrow, cloudy with a chance of showers, and unseasonably mild, the high just 22. Thursday, sun and cloud, and a high of 24. Right now in the capital, we're sitting at 13. 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Let's take a look at those roads now with Time Saver Traffic. Roads and highways across the capital looking pretty smooth at this time. No major delays. There is one collision to mention at the intersection of Nicholas and Laurier. That's in the Sandy Hill neighborhood. But other than that, things are looking good. 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With your Time Saver Traffic and Weather, I'm Andrew Schofield.
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1: Good Tuesday morning, 18th day of August. And a cool morning out there this morning, so keep that in mind. Now we've moved into that time of year, right, where the evenings are a little bit cool again, and you go to work in the morning, you're wearing a jacket or something, and then on the way home you think, what the hell am I doing? It's that day, and the sun has not come up, which I'm finding very depressing. Very depressing indeed. How are you guys doing this morning?
2: I'm doing great. How you doing, Bill?
1: I'm having a nightmare morning. Nightmare!
2: What?
1: I don't know. Every computer and laptop, desktop, iPad device I want decided to update last night.
2: Oh.
1: And now they're all taking forever to... And I push all the wrong buttons because I start to panic. But I got 90% of them going. The problem is I don't have the laptop that connects me to TV going yet. Because Bell, did this happen to your work? Is it throughout Bell Media? They demanded a restart, or is it just I haven't restarted mine in a long time?
2: My iPad, I haven't really used this since we worked together about a month ago. It updated and then it's completely different.
1: And you can't find anything, right?
2: Just everything's different. When I try to use the mute or unmute buttons, they're completely different than what it was before.
1: Because, let's see if I'm remembering this correctly. It used to be that the default position was you had to mute or not mute. Now you have to turn your mic on or off.
2: Yeah.
1: And it seems like... it's not a big difference, but it's the opposite to what it used to be, right? It used to require an action to mute it. Mm-hmm. Now it requires an action to turn on your microphone. Is that the deal? But how? I think I got that update about 12 years ago, Bunda. You just got that up. It wasn't. It's at least 2 years ago.
2: I'm not quite sure what changed, but it happened over the 4 weeks I wasn't around.
1: Yeah, it was a mute button before. Now it's a microphone button.
2: Yeah.
1: And that is just enough, especially at 6 a.m., to throw your world into complete and utter turmoil.
2: Mm-hmm.
1: That's exactly what's happened here.
2: Ben, turmoil. Is Ben having a better morning than we are?
3: It's neutral so far, so I guess.
1: All his stuff started. What does he care?
2: Neutral.
3: None of the computers in this room ever turn off, so I never have to worry about any of that.
1: Oh, that's going to be a nightmare one day.
2: Yeah, exactly.
1: At some point, somebody's going to have to update something. Maybe they come in the middle of the night. The weird thing about our studios on George Street is that all of the computers in the studios, they're just keyboards and monitors. All of the hardware is actually downstairs in engineering.
2: Mm-hmm.
1: So if you run into a problem, you got to leave the room.
2: Mm-hmm.
1: Go down the stairs into engineering, find which of 100 computers it is, right? And start to reboot it all from there. It's a nightmare. I wonder why they designed it that way.
2: I think it's the, you know, and I'm okay with it, but you put all the tech in kind of one room. That way if it's all up here in the studio would be like 1,000 degrees, right?
1: Oh, you're right. It's probably temperature related.
2: Mm-hmm.
1: Yeah. That's a good thought.
2: That's my personal opinion.
1: Here's the other problem, though. You ever want to plug in a pair of headphones so you can listen to something separately?
2: Yeah.
1: Without it being picked up on the microphone? Good luck. That is not available to us.
2: No.
1: Because everything is downstairs. But we have the mayor coming in yet today? I know we were working on that.
2: Yeah, 7:35. He is going to be joining you.
1: What's his big announcement?
2: His pledge to cut
1: OC transit thing?
2: Yeah, transfo passes.
1: Yeah, he wants to reduce the price of a monthly pass.
2: Mm-hmm.
1: By 30%.
2: Good chunk.
1: Who's going to pay for that? Let me tell you in advance, Bunda. You're going to pay for that. That's well, who's going to pay for that. Ben, you're going to pay for that. Mm-hmm. I'm going to pay for that.
2: Yeah.
1: And did you hear a computer sound come out of nowhere?
2: I did.
1: Yeah, that was me.
2: Oh, that was you? Okay. Are you okay?
1: I think that's...
2: is that your CTV Morning Ottawa one?
1: Exactly, because I left it on to try to get it to... So I'll have about 30 seconds to figure all of that out when we go into a commercial break to try to get on TV. You should warn them.
2: Warn them, yeah.
1: That there may be a bit of a problem. It looks like it's rebooted now, But now it wants original passwords, and so I got to try to remember those. You know what these corporate computers are like? Everything requires two-step authentication now. You get sent a text, and you have to have a special app in order to say that, yeah, this is you trying to get on board. Although I think it's less of a nightmare than what it used to be.
2: Yeah, well,
1: It used to be that every 3 minutes they'd ask you to put a new password in.
2: That's right. Now I think it's not as much.
1: Yeah, you'd go on a three-day long weekend, you come back, you're locked out of the computer. Then you have to get the IT guys to get you up and running.
2: Mm-hmm.
1: Meanwhile, you know, every company's got to be the same now. It can't just be us, Bunda.
2: No.
1: Everybody goes through this.
2: Yeah, exactly.
1: This is what Doug Ford is worried about, by the way. Well, not sort of. Not quite this, but I thought it was interesting here in Ottawa yesterday. He talked about data being something we really need to protect ourselves on, and that we cannot count on the United States to store our data. The problem he's running into, and this is a problem that's happening around the world, a lot of communities just don't want massive data centers. They're ugly, they suck up a lot of power, and local people have to pay for them.
2: Mm-hmm.
1: And they don't want to pay for the power for those. But his point is, okay, if we don't build data centers, we'll store our data somewhere in the United States. And, well, you heard in the newscast, he thinks Donald Trump would cut us off in 3 seconds. I think the premier's wrong there. I don't think Donald Trump would cut off our data in 3 seconds. I think it would take about 1 second.
2: Is that the paranoia from him threatening a few times to cut off the energy to some of the states down there?
1: Yeah. Only he would have done it, right? Trump would have done it. He would have cut off our electricity.
2: Yeah.
1: But no, we threatened to do it, and then we didn't ultimately do it. But yeah, would he deny us access to our data? Wouldn't surprise me. I actually read a long article, and to be honest with you, it kind of put me to sleep because I didn't know how relevant it was. But just a few days ago, one of the last days of my vacation, about how be careful in this conversation we're having with Donald Trump about tariffs and trade, because the real issue here is data. That's what it's really about. That's where we need to focus our attention for the future. So I'm going to have to go back and reread that, because I want to now with this perspective. Maybe Doug Ford read it. Maybe you read the same article. Came to the conclusion we need to do better to protect ourselves. So, yeah, all very good points. Anyway, we have the mayor coming up, as you said, around 7:35 this morning. What else we got planned for today?
2: We have Attorney General Doug Downey joining us at 8:05. They made the statement about strengthening bail requirements, trying to protect communities around Ontario. So
1: yeah, they actually reached out to us, and I know this story dates back to Friday, but it has a lot of momentum. It's not going away, and many people are asking questions now about the effectiveness of this, the constitutionality of this. There are still some questions about, in practice, how it all rolls out. And, you know, I saw a headline this morning, just as an example, a headline that said, if you don't have money, you won't be released. That's not how I understand this new system to work. I thought that you get released, and then you have 2 days to make your surety payment, your bail payment. And they're usually very small amounts, but you have a couple of days. And even if you don't pay it, they're not going to rearrest you. So there's a lot of confusion out there about what this is and what this is not. So, you know, when they reached out to us to come on, I thought, let's do that. Let's have another conversation with them. I assumed he was on the station last week when I was not here. I don't know for sure if that's true or not, but I know he was on a lot of media outlets last week when this thing was announced. Well, yesterday it came into play, and I can imagine that there's a lot of confusion in courtrooms all over Ontario about exactly what should be happening in bail courts. So It's going to be interesting, and we'll what time is he on?
2: 8:05 this morning.
1: Okay, so we have a good show planned.
2: We don't
1: have a good host, but we have a good show. That's not nothing. It's 6:15. It's the Morning Rush.
4: Ottawa. Up to the minute.
1: Let's get an update from the CTV newsroom.
5: Hi, Bill. Ottawa Mayor Mark Sutcliffe is making his first big policy announcement in his bid for re-election in this fall's municipal election. Sutcliffe making several transit-related promises, like lowering the cost of an adult monthly pass, also mentioning extending the transfer window to 2 hours, and offering bulk transit pass options to the federal government and other major employers. Bill.
1: Okay. Thank you for that. And who's doing traffic, weather, all that stuff?
2: I believe Schofield's doing all three.
1: Did he not just do all three?
2: He just did Did he do all three? I thought he just did a little news one.
5: That was just the news.
2: Yeah.
1: Oh, so you want to be reintroduced?
2: Yeah, I was going to say.
1: Wow, you're fancy. Okay. You could have just gone right through and done all of it, but if you need to be prodded, okay, why don't you, let's save a little time here.
5: Oh, okay.
1: Why don't we do traffic and weather, and I'll say ahead of time that it's 12 degrees right now. You do all of that, and I'll go see if I can get on TV. Okay, how about that?
5: Sounds good to me, Bill. From the CTV Weather Center, it looks like a nice day in the Capitol. The high 25 degrees today, feeling a little bit warmer at 29 with the humidity. Right now, we're sitting at 14. Let's take a look at the roads now with Time Saver Traffic. Roads and highways across the Capitol are flowing smoothly. No delays at this hour. There is a collision at the intersection of Nicholas and Laurier in Sandy Hill, but that's about it. Back to you.
2: All right, thanks, Andrew. Bill is making his appearance on CTV Your Morning Ottawa. Coming up after the 6:30 news, we're going to chat with our friend, Anthony LeBlanc, former NHL president, CEO, and co-owner of multiple franchises and current advisor to potential expansion partners. He's going to talk about the Lakers selling for a whopping price just about a year after they already had sold. This is The Morning Rush. I'm Steve Bunda.
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1: Did you guys have to play a few extra commercials stalling for me while I was on TV? You can tell me.
2: Just a few.
1: But I got on. I got all that password stuff figured out. It did restart on time, but it just took a little longer. So they went to a commercial break instead of going to me. So I had to wait through the commercial break and then come on. But I kept it nice and short. And you know me, I'm not short-winded. Not easy for me. Well, we'll just keep it to 90 seconds, Bill. But I have so much to say.
3: Did they just introduce you?
1: Pretty much, yeah. Introduce me. I talked for 90 seconds, said have a good day. It was about this petition that's going around to boot out the U.S. ambassador from the United States to Canada, that guy. I got to sign that petition. Maybe that'll be my 7 a.m. sound off. How about that? Because I didn't have time to really, unload myself.
3: I was going to say, you got to go a little more than 90 seconds, though.
1: Yeah. Here's something I hadn't thought of. Would you run for school board trustee in Ottawa, where the school board has been taken over by the province? Would you run for a job that doesn't really do anything at the moment? With municipal elections coming up, candidates are starting to pop up all over the province, and there are several school boards that are under control right now of the province. The Education Minister, Paul Calandra, is taking control of 8 different school boards, usually for financial mismanagement. Former Toronto Catholic School Board Chair Marcus De Domenico is set to register for re-election in his ward down in Toronto, but he says it was not an easy decision.
4: It's a big decision to make, but I mean, I really love being a trustee, and it is an incredibly important role that's been sort of consistently attacked by the new minister, and that's very discouraging, I think, for parents.
1: Yeah, well, maybe school board should have done a better job, but my memory is working well on this one, and I think it is. It used to be a pretty good paying job to be a school board trustees. Like 50,000-60,000 bucks a year, something like that. Before Mike Harris became Premier of Ontario, this is how far back it goes. And then it got dropped down to like a $5,000 a year job. And people said, no one's going to run. And they did, but maybe it actually lowered the quality of candidates. Maybe it's how we got ourselves into this situation. It became kind of a less important job or a less attractive job over the years. And now, given that your school board may be in the hands of the province, would you bother to even run as trustee? Be making your money the easy way, wouldn't it?
3: Mm-hmm.
1: Pick up your little stipend and don't do anything. Anyway, this guy says he hopes to see a fuller slate for the sake of democracy.
4: Public participation in elections for every level is super important. Trustees have been made sort of the fall guy for government underfunding, which is massive.
1: You have until Friday to register as a candidate because the election's coming up now, right? We're into mid-August. Several trustee positions in the Toronto Catholic Board, according to the CTV story, are still... they only have one candidate, so someone will be acclaimed. We should look into that. I bet we have a similar situation here in Ottawa with our board that was taken over. So pretty interesting story, one that was kind of being forgotten a little bit. I hadn't even considered it. So that's a good one to watch. It's 6:29. It's the Morning Rush. Good morning. I'm Bill Carroll. How much can a sports franchise actually be worth? The L.A. Lakers sold, and it was, what were these, like house flippers? Did they come in and just do a quick renovation and turn it over and make billions of dollars? The Business of Sports with Anthony LeBlanc coming up next as the Morning Rush continues. Good morning. I'm Bill Carroll.
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6: Good morning, I'm Andrew Schofield. A mix of sun and cloud today. Your full forecast is coming up, but first, your top stories. Ottawa police have charged a 25-year-old man for an alleged assault against a busker over the weekend. Officers were called to an area near the Fairmont Chateau Laurier on Wellington Street shortly after 4 p.m. Saturday. Police say while playing bagpipes on the sidewalk, the victim was approached by an unknown man and assaulted with an edged weapon, quote-unquote, without provocation. Ottawa paramedics say the victim was treated on scene with minor injuries to his hand. He was not hospitalized. A large police presence was seen in the area for several hours as officers investigated the incident. Ontario Premier Doug Ford says the province and the country needs to continue building data centers to protect Canadian data. At an annual conference of municipal leaders in Ottawa on Monday, Ford said much of our data is stored in the United States, and there are risks associated with President Trump and his administration having access to that. Tech expert Carmi Levy spoke to CTV News about those risks.
7: It ends up on an American server. It will be subject to American law, subject to American surveillance, could be subject to Americans deciding we no longer have access to it. Unfortunately, there is not enough capacity to handle all of the services that we run today. So truth of the matter is Ontario needs more data centers.
6: The Ford government recently announced a new framework that would make data centers cover all of their energy costs and ensure they aren't passed down to ratepayers in the area. Facilities would also be required to minimize environmental impacts, like using closed-loop cooling systems that recycle water. We're hearing more from Mark Sutcliffe today after he released a number of transit promises as he runs for re-election for mayor this fall. That includes reducing the cost of an adult monthly pass by more than $40, putting a daily $10 cap on fares, extending the transfer window to 2 hours, and offering bulk transit pass options for the federal government and other major employers. Sutcliffe also promising to finalize a deal that would see the province take on the cost of operating the city's LRT system. Speaking with 580 CFRA, Sutcliffe was asked about his confidence over that deal coming to fruition.
8: I'm making a commitment to the people of Ottawa that I'm going to complete the upload. I'm going to hold Doug Ford and his team to their promise to upload LRT. I'm going to get that deal done, and then I'm going to take the money from that, and I'm going to reinvest it in more affordable transit and more reliable transit.
6: Sutcliffe was also confident that lowering the price of a monthly pass will convince more drivers to switch to public transit, bringing in enough new riders to offset the lost revenue. And finally, the Canadian Real Estate Association says home sales in July were down compared with a year ago, but edged slightly higher month over month. Michelle Zadikian reports from the Canadian Press.
9: CREA says home sales last month were down 5.3% from the previous year, but ticked up 0.5% when compared with June. CREA's senior economist says that below the surface of the headline national numbers, markets across the country are generally moving back toward balance. The national average sale price of a home sold in July was nearly $675,000, inching up on a year-over-year basis. Michelle Zedekian, The Canadian Press.
6: 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From the CTV Weather Center, it looks like a nice day in the capital. A mix of sun and cloud and a high of 25, feeling a little bit warmer at 29 with that humidity. Tonight, partly cloudy, rain is likely. The overnight low drops down to 17. Tomorrow, expect cloudy skies with a chance of showers and an unseasonably mild high of 22. Thursday, a mix of sun and cloud and a high of 24. Right now in Ottawa, we are sitting at 14 degrees. 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We're starting to see eastbound delays. They're not really that bad at this time, but between Parkdale and Preston, there are some slowdowns. The westbound 174 in Cumberland is also quite slow, heading towards the Capitol. No collisions to report at this time. Interprovincial bridges look fine at this hour. 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With your Time Saver Traffic, I'm Andrew Schofield.
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0: I actually care that the Lakers just sold for $12.5 billion, even though I'm not a big basketball follower and I don't live in L.A. anymore. But I care about it because I really worry with the valuation of sports franchises going up and up and up. What happens to smaller markets like Ottawa, Winnipeg, places like that in the future, Columbus, when the price to buy into these teams becomes so high? Do small markets lose their teams? And, you know, they mean so much to, especially to smaller towns. There's so much pride. I love the fact that Ottawa has an NHL team. It would not be the same city. Something would be lost if that team ever left. I was in Quebec City over my vacation time and driving past that now kind of looking a little old and a little rusty arena they built with the great hope of having an NHL team come back, and it never happened. And it's just so sad, and there's something about the impact that has on an entire city. Anthony LeBlanc is our go-to guy on these sports business stories, former NHL president, CEO, co-owner of multiple franchises, and current advisor to potential expansion partners. Good morning, Anthony.
1: Good morning, Bill.
0: So didn't the Lakers just sell about a year ago for $10 billion? What happened to the Dodgers owner, and why didn't he keep the team?
1: Yeah, so it hasn't even been a year since Mark Walter bought the controlling share of the franchise. He has been a minority owner since 2021. I think he bought 25-ish% of the franchise back then. But he just got his controlling interest on October 30th of last year. And what has had, so we've talked about Mark in the past because he, up until just a month or two ago, he was the sole owner of the PWHL. He has recently brought in another investor, I believe for $100 million, but he's still the controlling partner of the PWHL. He also owns the LA Dodgers. He's one of the owners of Chelsea Football Club in England. Mr. Walter has gotten himself into some financial issues with the U.S. federal government. He's under two of his insurance companies are under Securities and Exchange Commission, the SEC, investigation. So he needs money and to pay some of these fines and to correct some of the books. And luckily, I mean, you talked about the concept of selling these franchises and, you know, they're just getting up into the stratosphere. Luckily, he got a phone call last week. Literally last week, he got a phone call from the Kushner family. So the brother of Jared Kushner, the son-in-law of the U.S. president, and Bob Iger, the gentleman who used to run Disney, reached out kind of hearing that he might be interested in selling, and they put this deal together in 72 hours for $12.5 billion. So just think about, he bought the team last year at a valuation of $10 billion. So, you know, a $2.5 billion flip in less than a year, and that flip, you know, the accretion in value is worth more than the aforementioned Ottawa Senators are.
0: Jeez, I mean, that'd be great money for a house flipper, wouldn't it? What did he change the curtains or anything? What did he do to increase the valuation by $2.5 billion? Is it just that's where teams are going now? More and more people are interested in being in it?
1: Yeah, I mean, it is really quite something because, you know, prior to this sale, the biggest sale of a franchise in professional sports was the recent sale of the Seattle Seahawks, which came in at $9.6 billion. But, I mean, the Boston Celtics just sold a couple of years ago, and everybody thought that was an insane number when they sold for $6.1 billion. So, I mean, it's doubled the price of the Celtics. But here's another area, you know, where it gets really interesting, and I know you'll appreciate this from your time in Los Angeles. They don't even own the arena they play in. Same thing with the Boston Celtics. The Celtics are, that building is owned by Jerry Jacobs, who owns the Bruins. And same thing with Crypto.com Arena, the former Staples Center. That's owned by the Anschutz family, AEG. So you're paying $12.5 billion and you don't even get to run the arena. I mean, that would still be an insane number for an arena, but at least, as you know, I mean, Crypto.com Arena is humming pretty much every night of the year, but they don't even get that.
0: Well, when I was there, you had two NBA teams. You had the NHL team. You had concerts every week. It was going nonstop, but
1: yes.
0: But you wonder, I mean, what has to happen to ticket prices when you paid $12.5 billion just to get into the game, just to be an owner? And what does this do for the value of other sports franchises, like ultimately teams like the Ottawa Senators? It all has to be connected somehow.
1: Yeah, I mean, what you're seeing is the valuations of these franchises just continue to go up. And, you know, the NHL has always been kind of the fourth of the four major leagues in North America. But again, I mean, when we sold the Senators, you know, my final act as president of the organization was with being a part of selling the team. When we first started the process, shortly after Eugene passed away, we thought we might get in the $6 to $650 million range. And then we started meeting with bankers and they said, no, you're going to get closer to $1 billion. And we thought that was, you know, fanciful, but we didn't think it would happen. And of course the team sold for $950 million US. I would say that if, you know, there's a decision that was made to sell the team now, I think they'd get double that. Easily.
0: Really?
1: Yeah, I think they'd be getting upwards of, well, I mean, Commissioner Bettman has come out now saying, you know, the franchise fee for an expansion team will now be in the $2.5 billion range, which again is, you know, a fraction of what, Mr. Kushner and Iger are paying for the Lakers. But, I mean, that's still really substantial money. So I think what happens with most owners, like this is a very unusual situation where, you know, Mark Walter, who is known as one of the more laid back and out of the spotlight type of guys, you know, I don't think he had intentions of buying the team and flipping it, but I don't think most people have intentions of being investigated by the SEC. So he, you know, for him to flip it like this is somewhat unusual. And then of course, because it's the Lakers, and again, you'll appreciate this from your time down there, the Buss family is still involved, and this has turned into a bit of a sideshow overnight. So Jerry Buss bought the team back in 79, and I don't know if you ever crossed paths with him, but a very, you know, fun guy, eccentric guy. But his family retained 17% of the franchise when they sold it last year. And his daughter, Jeannie Buss, retained the governorship, the controlling governorship for what was supposed to be 5 years. Well, her siblings, she has five siblings, they put out a notice yesterday that, you know, peace out. We like this price tag. We're going to sell as well. She had her lawyer issue something last night saying, well, they can't do that because I'm the controlling partner and I am not willing to sell. So it's turned into a bit of a sideshow with the Buss family as well. So this is,
0: no, that's a, this that, is that because, family would make a great reality show, wouldn't they?
1: Oh my. Well, I mean, there have been a couple of dramatic shows in the last couple of years. I believe it was called Showtime, which was all about Jerry buying the team and his eccentric, you know, his eccentric ways and the children, and how that's all come about. It really is fascinating and it's a fun story to watch. But yes, to your point, these franchises, they're certainly not going to go down. And there's, you know, it comes down to, you've got some fairly wealthy people. Like, for example, these two gentlemen that are buying the team, they were kind of seen as the front runners when, in regards to the potential for an expansion franchise in the NBA in Las Vegas. Obviously they're out of that, but there's going to be someone else who steps in, and they're saying that expansion fee for the NBA will be in the $6 to $8 billion range.
0: You have to really live in L.A. to understand, though, how big the Lakers are. Even when they're not playing well, the Lakers are it in Los Angeles.
1: Yes.
0: Now, with football teams there, I don't know how much that's changing, but Lakers, Lakers, Lakers. People are Lakers crazy. So owning that team, it's a big badge of honor, but also a pretty expensive one. Anthony, good to talk to you.
1: Likewise.
0: Talk to you soon.
1: Yes, absolutely. Thanks, Bill.
0: Have a good day. Anthony LeBlanc, former NHL president, CEO, and current advisor to potential expansion partners. I guess his first piece of advice is you better have a lot of money. I'm Bill Carroll.
2: Ottawa, up to the minute.
0: 6:44. Let's get up to date now from the CTV newsroom.
3: Hi, Bill. Ottawa police have charged a 25-year-old man for an alleged assault against a busker over the weekend. Officers were called to an area near the Fairmont Chatelaria and Wellington Street shortly after 4 p.m. Saturday, and police say while playing bagpipes on the sidewalk, the victim was approached by an unknown man and assaulted with an edged weapon without provocation. From the CTV Weather Center, it looks like a nice day ahead in the capital. A mix of sun and clouds and a high of 25, a little bit warmer at 29 with the humidity. Tonight, partly cloudy. Rain is likely. The overnight low down to 17. Tomorrow, we can expect cloudy skies, a chance of showers, and a mild high of 22. Thursday, it looks like 24 is the high. Right now in Ottawa, it is 14. Having a look at the roads with Time Saver traffic, there's eastbound delays between Woodruff and Preston on the 417. Further to the west, we have delays between Moody Drive and Greenbank heading east. The westbound 174 is also seeing delays from Place d'Orleans Boulevard to St. Joseph Boulevard. No collisions at this time. Back to you.
0: What a good idea to attack a piper. You could have every Scot in Canada, and every Scottish heritage human being in the country might come after you for that. Don't dare. Plus, pipes are scary when the guy's playing them. I wouldn't approach a piper. It's 13 degrees right now. And coming up next, Barry Dworkin is standing by. That's Dr. Barry Dworkin to us. Scientists have uncovered a hidden switch inside our cells that could slow, even reverse, aging. I knew I was going to live to be 1,000. Or am I? We'll find out what the doc thinks. Coming up, I'm Bill Carroll.
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0: You would think that neutral on Ottawa would be kind of relaxing at this time of year, but Tom Bourne sent me a video yesterday of mosquito larvae swimming in a small pool of water taken by one of his technicians who were out on the job doing their thing. And he said, mosquitoes are not done with us. If we get a hot August, and the expectation is that it will be warm right into the fall this year because of El Nino, then mosquitoes will continue to be a problem. So Mosquito.Buzz, one of their companies, might still be busy if you have some plans for the backyard, some weekend barbecues or whatever, Labor Day barbecues. Mosquito.Buzz. I was running around the backyard yesterday after he sent me this video checking for these mosquito larvae. They're just swimming around like, ugh, they're creepy little things. But yeah. They hatch a lot of mosquitoes, and they will take over your backyard. So it's not time to move on from mosquitoes. 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
0: Good morning, Barry. I swear I aged 20 years just trying to read this article. How are you this morning?
11: I'm fine. How are you? Yeah, it's one of those hyperbolic type of...
0: There's one word in here that has 19 letters. I counted it because I knew it would be easier to count it than ever pronounce it. So it's a bit complicated, but the headline is that scientists have uncovered a hidden switch inside our cells that could slow or even reverse aging. And then the article goes on to talk about how this might be one factor of aging, but it's a multi-step process that goes on as we age. But I'll let you try to explain it better than I did, because I'm sure you can also pronounce those words better than I did. Are they onto some small part about the aging process here?
11: I think they're more looking at how cells function and generate energy. So when we're talking, there's a couple of concepts to take into account, because the words are going to be repeated over and over again in this particular article. One is called the inside our cells, we have a little power plant. That power plant is called mitochondria. It, billions of years ago, there was a melding between a bacterium and a cell. And the trade-off was that they created a symbiotic relationship. This bacteria had the advantage of sort of entering the cell and just sitting in there, almost like taking over the house. And the cell itself provided the medium and the protective barriers that prevented this bacteria from being damaged. But in the trade-off was that this bacteria converted chemical compounds into energy that gave the cell more of an advantage, increased its survival. So it's called the eukaryotic cell. And so that's what we have in our cells now after billions of years.
0: So somebody moved into your house without paying rent, but they clean up inside and made the place better.
11: Correct. And the way you feed the mitochondria is with a chemical compound called phosphatidylcholine. Now that's the 19 letter word.
0: Yes.
11: Phosphatidylcholine is found in various foods. It's found in eggs, liver, soybeans, seeds, seafood. So it's basically the fuel needed that the mitochondria need. And also there's another compound in foods called choline that the mitochondria will convert from choline to phosphatidylcholine. So those are the two concepts. So what did they find when they looked at this? Well, they used a particular model, an animal model. It's actually a worm called C. elegans, and they restricted the phosphatidylcholine in this particular worm model. The reason they used the worm is that the worm only lives for 3 weeks, so they were able to see how the mitochondria worked in this particular worm and how it responded to the lack of choline or phosphatidylcholine. And they found that when they did that, the cells themselves and the mitochondria looked much older than the actual stated age. So they said, well, maybe this has something to do with aging, that blocking phosphatidylcholine in this case in the young worms made their mitochondria look old, and that this was a similar pattern when you look at older people, that you see this kind of thing. So they sort of matched up that the mitochondria in the worms look similar to people who were already very old. So they then said, well, what if you provided more phosphatidylcholine to these cells? Would this make them look any better and look younger? And so when they did this, they noted that there was a change in the mitochondria. It regained its suppleness. The phosphatidylcholine is also used to maintain the walls of the cells and the walls of the mitochondria. So basically they're bags of water. And so the foundation and the walls around it were more robust. And so when they fed these older worms again, this phosphatidylcholine, the mitochondria regained function. They became more connected. They're electrical too. They're producing energy. And so there's a communication.

0: connection amongst our cells. It's not just each cell working on its own. The cells communicate with each other, so it gave them the energy to do that. So you had a network, as it were, maintained and set up much better. So that's what this thing is all about. Now, there are caveats to this, right? So first of all, you're dealing with worms. We're not dealing with people. There's been no studies looking at people consuming more phosphatidylcholine or choline in their diets. It's pretty abundant in our diets anyway, so how much more would you have to consume if it was going to make a difference? Again, the evidence for people is mainly correlation, right? So you're looking at worms. They also looked at cells in the lab. So they did in vitro testing, actually adding phosphatidylcholine to the cells themselves in a dish to see if this would make a difference. And so they saw there was some possibility, but it doesn't establish any optimal human dosing. You're not going to go out and start buying choline or phosphatidylcholine supplements thinking that it's going to make you younger. There's no evidence.
1: Someone will put it on a shelf somewhere in a drugstore and call it anti-aging, and people will buy it. That's just what people do when you... I'd like to go into my wife or daughter's bathroom right now and see how many products say anti-aging cream on them, because they're everywhere. But I don't know if I dare ask you this question, because you might say the word phosphatidylcholine one more time and I really can't take it. But we're a long way from this kind of really early research to saying, okay, here's how we could increase the human lifespan. Am I correct about that part, at least? And please answer without saying that 19-letter word.
0: Sure. So the answer to that is extremely far away. This was one particular process amongst many in our bodies. There are DNA pathways. There are other protein synthesis pathways. There are things that we do to ourselves, both good and bad, over our lifetimes that affect how our bodies work. So to isolate it to one particular compound, just like any supplements that are out there that tout many potential benefits, some truthful, some extending the truth, and some patently false, you can't just break this down to one specific thing, especially when you don't have the models right now that directly relate to people, right? When you're looking at animal models, you always have to take that as a caveat. And it's a hypothesis. It's not proof yet. It's just, they're just looking at things saying, well, this looks a little interesting when you're using PC. I won't say the whole word. When you're using that to be able to improve mitochondrial function in cells, that it seems to help. But again, it's in a very artificial situation that really has no bearing right now on mammalian or human cells at the moment. So, okay. No.
1: So I'm not going to live to be 1,000. That's
0: no, you're not
1: off the table. I have this image of me, you know, this actually turns out to be a miracle treatment, and I'm coming out from my monthly phosphatidylcholine treatment. And, you know, I'm 112 years old already, and I got a bounce in my step, and I'm singing, I'm going to live forever. Boom. And I get hit by a bus.
0: That happens too. Yeah. So the headline says, you know, when say reverse aging, that's really so far out there. There's no evidence that reverses aging. All you can say is that in these particular models, when they gave it those compounds, that somehow it became more robust. It sort of perked up and worked a bit better. But how that translates into how people function and how our cells work is still way up in the air. There's really nothing in here right now.
1: But those worms they tested it on, they're very happy.
0: They're pumping iron. Yeah, they're doing great.
1: Dr. Barry Dworkin, medical myth busting, host of House Calls, Sunday mornings at 11 on the iHeartRadio Network. 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
11: Good morning. I'm Andrew Schofield. A warm high today of 25 with a mix of sun and cloud. Your full forecast is coming up, but first, your top stories. Ottawa police have charged a 25-year-old man following an alleged assault on a busker over the weekend. Officers were called to the area near the Fairmont Chateau Laurier on Wellington Street shortly after 4 o'clock Saturday afternoon. Police say the victim was playing bagpipes on the sidewalk when he was approached by an unknown man and assaulted with an edged weapon, allegedly without provocation. Ottawa paramedics say the victim suffered minor injuries to his hand and was treated at the scene. He was not taken to the hospital. A large police presence remained in the area for several hours as officers investigated. The Federal Labor Board has ruled the Canada Revenue Agency discriminated against a public servant by refusing his request for a religious exemption from the COVID-19 vaccine mandate. The CRA introduced its vaccination policy in November of 2021, requiring employees to attest to their vaccination status and be fully vaccinated. The board says Stephen Porter requested a religious accommodation when the policy took effect, but the CRA denied his request the following month. Porter sought $20,000 in damages. Adjudicator Brian Russell awarded him $5,000 but denied his claim for lost wages, saying Porter failed to show the vaccine policy was the main cause of his financial losses. Ottawa Mayor Mark Sutcliffe has made his first big policy announcement in his bid for re-election in this fall's municipal election. Sutcliffe making several transit-related promises Monday, like lowering the cost of an adult monthly pass. CTV's Leah LaRocque has the details.
12: Right now, an adult pass is about $139 a month. Sutcliffe wants to reduce that to $95. He is also promising to secure funding for Stage 3 LRT to Kanata, Barrhaven, and Stittsville.
13: But critical to Mark Sutcliffe's transit plan is securing that promised $4 billion upload investment from the provincial government.
14: We'll have $85 million a year that we'll be able to reinvest in more affordable and more reliable public transit.
12: Last election, Sutcliffe said lower fares might deprive the system of crucial money, and he promised to stabilize a problem-plagued system.
14: Would I have liked things to have happened faster? Absolutely. Would I have liked to have been fewer hangover issues from the previous administration?
11: Sutcliffe also mentioned extending the transfer window to 2 hours and offering bulk transit pass options to the federal government and other major employers. Doctors say medical misinformation is leading to a growing number of parents refusing the vitamin K shot for their newborns, prompting fresh warnings from the medical community. The Canadian Pediatric Society recommends newborns receive a vitamin K shot shortly after birth to prevent a rare but potentially life-threatening condition known as vitamin K deficiency bleeding. CTV's Heather Wright has more.
15: Doctors say misinformation is leading to an increase in parents refusing the shot, which is given to babies right after birth to help with blood clotting.
16: The incidence seems to be increasing.
15: Dr. Eugene Ng is a neonatologist at Sunnybrook Hospital in Toronto and says because babies are born with a vitamin K deficiency, a shot of the nutrient is given to prevent a rare but potentially life-threatening condition known as vitamin K deficiency bleeding.
11: Dr. Ng says the shot has been routine for more than 40 years, but recently he has seen an uptick in parents refusing the vitamin K shot. Doctors in other countries are noticing the same thing, with a new study from Sweden showing the number of parents declining the shot more than doubling between 2006 and 2021. Sign up now for our morning and evening CTV News Ottawa newsletters. 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From the CTV Weather Center, it looks like a nice day in the capital. The high 25 today with a mix of sun and cloud. It'll be a bit warmer with the humidity topping out at about 29. Tonight, partly cloudy with rain likely in the forecast. Overnight, down to 17. Tomorrow's cloudy skies with a chance of showers and unseasonably mild. The high just 22. Thursday, we'll see a mix of sun and cloud and a high of 24. 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Now taking a look at the roads with Time Saver Traffic. We've got some eastbound delays between Richmond Road to Preston on the 417. The westbound 174 is seeing delays from Place Orleans Boulevard to St. Joseph Boulevard. No collisions to report at this time. As far as the interprovincial bridges go, we're seeing northbound delays on the Champlain Bridge and delays both ways on the Chaudière crossing, but the other bridges look fine to me. Canadian Tire's back to class Big Red Sale is on. Save up to 60% on can't-miss big deals for school until August 20th. 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With your Time Saver Traffic and Weather, I'm Andrew Schofield.
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1: Good Tuesday morning. I had this weird dream when I was just coming out of my sleep this morning that it was already Friday and did I have Friday off? And I start to think, am I working today or not? Did I take Friday off? It wasn't even Friday. I'm very confused. That's what happens first day back at work after you've been on vacation. I am so out of sync with everything. I just have no idea what day of the week it is and why am I awake at this time in the morning?
2: It's a good thought process, though, Tuesday morning. Hey, maybe it's Friday.
1: Yeah, imagine how disappointed I was when I finally did fully wake up and the alarm went off, that sound, that iPhone alarm sound. I wanted to crush that phone under my heel when I got out of bed this morning. But yeah, my surprise when I realized that it was not even close to Friday yet. And even if it were Friday, I'd still be working. So I don't know what my mind was thinking, but apparently it didn't want to come to work. That much I know for sure.
0: The award-winning Sound Off at 7.
1: Have you signed this petition yet? The one that wants the ambassador to Canada, Huckster? I know that's not how you pronounce his name, but he's a Huckster, so that I don't want to call him Ambassador Huckster. I don't want to call him anything else. But, yeah, the suggestion is that he should be booted out of the country. You got to sign this thing. Over 200,000 Canadians in about 30 days have signed this petition. That's pretty extraordinary. By the end of the day, it'll be 200,001 at least, because I am absolutely going to sign this thing. And don't listen to the pundits and the experts talking about how this isn't going to go anywhere. It's not going to happen. I heard a lot of this conversation last week about how, what's the point? It's a waste of time. This is not a waste of time. Now, it's probably not going to go anywhere. I don't think that Mark Carney is going to look at that petition and say, yeah, okay, we're booting him out of the country. And the so-called experts are probably right when they say, you know, making him persona non grata, which is the official title in a situation like this, and having him removed, it has to be pretty egregious. Although, making comments about our sovereignty and becoming the 51st state, I don't know how much more egregious you can get than that, but okay, let's say all of those smart people are right, and this is, you know, he may reflect the views of Donald Trump, some very offensive views, but it just doesn't rise to this level, so it's not going to go anywhere. We could let them have their debate. Here's the real truth of it, and here's the reason why you want to sign it. It matters because it's insulting to Donald Trump. That's number one, which I enjoy. I like that. It's probably insulting to the ambassador as well. He feels a little less, you know, all the media people who were sucking up to him on July the 4th and heading to the U.S. Embassy for partying. Shame on all of you guys. But all of those people, at least it shows that many Canadians are not those people. And they're not happy with this guy. But then the most important thing of all, and the thing that matters the most, is this. It backs our government up as we negotiate trade deals with the United States. It says the Canadian people are angry. Not every single Canadian, but a large number of Canadians, a substantial number of us, have our government's backs. Whether it's the federal government or the provincial governments, whether we're talking about booze on the shelves or aluminum tariffs or whatever it is, that Canadians are standing strong. What a powerful message. And what an easy way to do it. You don't have to boycott American products. You don't have to go to the grocery store and try to figure out what's American and what's not, and maybe turn down strawberries that are a little bit cheaper than the local ones at this moment. All those temptations at a time when everything's expensive. It can be hard and expensive to make statements. But this is easy. You go online, you add your name to a petition, and you've stood up with our government, and it doesn't matter that it's a liberal government and you don't like a liberal government. It doesn't matter that it's a liberal government and you love the liberal government. You could be a Mark Carney hater or a Mark Carney lover, but at this moment in time, we are all Canadians. With this latest tariff deadline lurking over us in the next 24 hours, it's a great moment to say we got our leaders' backs. We are still angry. And when they sit down at the negotiating table and they make threats, when our leaders make threats and say, we'll never agree to this. We're not going to agree to a bad deal. And they say, well, you'll have to answer to the Canadian public. They get to say, look at this petition. Look at the lack of travel Canadians are doing in the U.S. these days. Look at the boycotts. Look at the strength of the premiers who refuse to put booze back on the shelves. And it's become a real irritant for them, for the Americans. And that's a good thing. They get to fire back. This is no different than if you were a member of a union and your union has asked for a strike mandate. They're still negotiating, but they want a strike mandate. If 50% of the union members say, yes, I'm ready to strike, that doesn't give your negotiator much power at the bargaining table, does it? But if it's 98%, they can look your employer in the eye and say, hey, we're ready to walk out. Now, your employer might say, yeah, you might be ready now, but let's see how you feel 3 months from now. Nobody's saying this is easy. Nobody's saying this is some kind of miracle moment. He just signed this petition, and all of a sudden, Donald Trump goes, ooh, I'm afraid of Canada. But it's one more thing you can do, and it's a thing you can do very easily. So forget all of the debate that you're going to hear, that you're going to see about how appropriate or inappropriate it is, whether it has any legs, whether it's actually going to result in what the intended purpose seems to be, which is getting the ambassador kicked out. None of that is the point. Signing it for the sake of signing it and the message it sends, that alone is the point, and that's more than enough. And I got to tell you, when I sign it later today, I think it's going to feel good. I think it's going to feel empowering. It's not much, but at least it's something. At least you can add your voice to the debate and say, yeah, we're ready to suffer a little bit more. Nobody wants to suffer at all, obviously, but we are ready for pain in the short term because we're just not going to give in to this bullying from the United States. I know some of you have already given in to the bullying, and I'm talking to, you know, I'm flogging a dead horse with you, speaking to someone who has their ears closed. That's fine. But if you're sitting on the fence or you want to find a way to make a statement, I think this is a great way to do it. And I'm proud of the Canadians, the 200,000 or so far, who have signed this petition. And I don't care who sponsored the petition or any of those things. I just think the act of signing it is so powerful right now and so important. So we'll learn a lot more today as this day goes on about where negotiations are and whether or not Donald Trump actually meant it when he said he's going to slap more 50% tariffs. Will they actually be brought into place? Will it be reduced to 40 or 20 or 30? I have no idea, no way of knowing it. And maybe by the end of today, having signed or not signed that petition may not feel like it's going to make much of a difference. But at this moment in time, it's not nothing. I'm Bill Carroll.
0: Ottawa, up to the minute.
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3: Hi, Bill. Ottawa Mayor Mark Sutcliffe is making his first big policy announcement in his bid for re-election in this fall's municipal election. Sutcliffe has made several transit-related promises, like lowering the cost of an adult monthly pass. Sutcliffe also mentioning extending the transfer window to 2 hours, offering bulk transit pass options to the federal government and other major employers. From the CTV Weather Center, it looks like a nice day here in the capital today. A mix of sun and cloud, a high of 25, topping out at about 29 with the humidity. Tonight, partly cloudy and down to 17. We'll see some rain showers most likely. Tomorrow, expect cloudy skies, a chance of showers, and an unseasonably mild high of just 22. Thursday, a mix of sun and cloud and a high of 24. Having a look at the roads now with Time Saver traffic, we have eastbound delays from Richmond Road till Preston on the 417. Westbound looks fine. The westbound 174, however, is seeing delays from Place d'Orleans to Saint-Joseph. No collisions to report at this time. Back to you.
1: 13 degrees right now. Coming up next, let's hear what the Prime Minister is saying as this deadline lurks for the massive tariffs that the President of the United States has been threatening us with. That's coming up. I'm Bill Carroll.
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1: 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Doesn't matter what interest rates are, and there's no indication interest rates are going to go up or down anytime soon, with inflation still kind of hanging in there as a problem, but not a big enough problem that the Bank of Canada is going to increase interest rates. 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
1: Gut instinct. With Donald Trump's approval rating at 33%, things going so badly in the Strait of Hormuz, the war with Iran, I think he wants some kind of win today, and Canada could give him that. If we could come up with some kind of even a memorandum of understanding about tariffs, I think he might let us off the hook on these 50% tariffs before the deadline kicks in tomorrow. But we'll see. And, you know, as a Canadian, I'm still in the camp that says, if it's a bad deal, just say no. I know it would be so damaging to so many people and their jobs if these 50% tariffs kick in. But this is a kind of economic war we're fighting, and you have to be willing to suffer some short-term pain. We cannot let the United States get away with the kind of tariffs they're imposing on our country long-term. We just can't. So, and you know he's all bluster. Not that he will back down entirely on tariffs. The guy clearly believes tariffs are helpful. And they're going to be around as long as he's around. But 50%? What is our prime minister saying about all of this? Well, he says he's going to probably have a conversation with Donald Trump today, but he declined to say exactly what a good deal with the U.S. would look like.
2: Short answer is yes. Secondly, I'm sure the first thing we'll talk about is this historic investment. And I say that in all seriousness.
1: Yeah, they're going to have conversations. And he was in St. John's yesterday, announced that new Churchill Falls agreement between Newfoundland, Labrador, and Quebec. So that's what he's referring to about the announcement, and that's what's exciting, and they'll talk about that. But the first thing he talks about will be...
2: The way this is being conducted is the type of generational investment that gets everyone's attention, even the President of the United States.
1: Yeah, I don't know how much attention that gets from the President of the United States. Cue my job now to criticize Mark Carney for not telling us exactly what a good deal with the U.S. would look like. It's a simple question, right? What would constitute a good deal? And he doesn't answer the question. He dances, he bobs, and he weaves. But that's exactly what he should do in this circumstance. This is one of those times when I can actually forgive him for not answering that question. The media has to ask it, because you just do. Your boss is going to say, did you ask him what a good deal looks like? And you say, no, I thought it was a stupid question. Well, you're going to be, the next stupid question you're going to be asking is the guy in the unemployment line. So what did you used to do for a living? You know, but you have to ask. But of course he can't answer. The last thing our prime minister should be doing yesterday is telling us in advance exactly what he'd settle for in his conversation with Donald Trump. That's what makes this whole situation extra frustrating, is that Mark Carney might be a genius. Behind the scenes, he might be playing Donald Trump as like a cheap fiddle at a country music dance. We don't know. It's all about the end. Where does this end up? We won't know whether he's the smartest or the dumbest guy in the world until it's over. And certainly and it's not going to be over one way or the other today. This is just one small part of the greater negotiations. But of course he's not going to tell us. The Premier of Ontario has a little more freedom because he's not the one doing the deal, so he can just be more blunt about it. And he said yesterday that Ontario, our province, is ready for all outcomes when it comes to these talks. He was at the Association of Municipalities of Ontario conference here in Ottawa yesterday morning.
3: Ontario will be prepared for any and every scenario, but this is why I have been pushing so hard for a united Team Canada response to this attack on Canadian workers, on Canadian sovereignty, Canadian communities.
1: Overall, though, he had a little bit of optimism because he thinks that the ground is shifting under Donald Trump in the United States.
3: People want certainty.

0: They want stability, just like we all want. We want it in our lives. We want it in our communities. They feel the exact same way. And I can tell you, they're getting very impatient. Not with us. I think with the president. That they want to start moving and getting a deal together.
1: I think that's true. I mean, you look at his approval ratings, Donald Trump's approval ratings, down to, what is it, 33% in the poll I saw this morning? 33%. And Republicans, who almost always dominate on issues like the economy and foreign affairs, he's getting killed in those categories right now, heading towards the midterm elections. That's why some of the pundits out there, some of his mouthpieces, like Bannon, Steve Bannon, making noises about, you know, this is an emergency situation. Things are so bad right now with voter fraud. The president should delay the midterm elections. They're actually very grassroots level. They're actually spinning that story. Would you put that past Donald Trump? Nothing would shock me with Donald Trump. I can't believe I'm saying that out loud in a public forum, like on a radio show, because it would have sounded so foolish a couple of years ago, but would I be totally shocked if he just canceled the midterm elections, delayed them indefinitely? I really wouldn't be. So I think Doug Ford's right. The ground is shifting a little under Donald Trump, which is one of the reasons I'm in a little bit optimistic today that we'll get a pullback from 50%. But we won't know until we know. And even then, we won't know, because he could change his mind again next week, couldn't he? He could say, fine, we'll make it 20%. And then we'd wake up 3 days later and he'd say, they're very bad people in Canada, nasty people, very nasty. I like the Canadian people, but their leaders are very nasty. How dare they fight back? When we attack you, you got to just lie down, roll over, and let us tickle your belly. Yeah, well, we're not rolling over. Go sign that petition to get rid of the U.S. ambassador, too, while you're at it. Well, I've got you inspired, I hope. 7:27 is the time. It's the morning rush. And the mayor is standing by. He's going to join us about transit and a less expensive trip if you're a transit user as the morning rush continues. Good morning. I'm Bill Carroll.
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11: Good morning, I'm Andrew Schofield. A mix of sun and cloud today, the high 25 degrees. Right now we're sitting at 14. Your full forecast is coming up, but first your top stories. The Federal Labor Board has ruled the Canada Revenue Agency discriminated against a public servant by refusing his request for a religious exemption from the COVID-19 vaccine mandate. The CRA introduced its vaccination policy in November of 2021, requiring employees to attest to their vaccination status and be fully vaccinated. The board says Stephen Porter requested a religious accommodation when the policy took effect, but the CRA denied his request the following month. Porter sought $20,000 in damages. Adjudicator Brian Russell awarded him $5,000, but denied his claim for lost wages, saying Porter failed to show the vaccine policy was the main cause of his financial losses. Ottawa police have charged a 25-year-old man following an alleged assault on a busker over the weekend. Officers were called to the area near the Fairmont Chateau Laurier on Wellington Street shortly after 4 o'clock Saturday afternoon. Police say the victim was playing bagpipes on the sidewalk when he was approached by an unknown man and assaulted with an edged weapon, allegedly without provocation. Ottawa paramedics say the victim suffered minor injuries to his hand and was treated at the scene. He was not hospitalized. A large police presence remained in the area for several hours as officers investigated. Ottawa Mayor Mark Sutcliffe has made his first big policy announcement in his bid for re-election in this fall's municipal election. Sutcliffe making several transit-related promises like lowering the cost of an adult monthly pass. CTV's Leah LaRock has these details.
6: Right now, an adult pass is about $139 a month. Sutcliffe wants to reduce that to $95. He is also promising to secure funding for Stage 3 LRT to Kanata, Barrhaven, and Stittsville.
12: But critical to Mark Sutcliffe's transit plan is securing that promised $4 billion upload investment from the provincial government.
13: We'll have $85 million a year that we'll be able to reinvest in more affordable and more reliable public transit.
6: Last election, Sutcliffe said lower fares might deprive the system of crucial money, and he promised to stabilize a problem-plagued system.
13: Would I have liked things to have happened faster? Absolutely. Would I have liked to have been fewer hangover issues from the previous administration?
11: Mayor Sutcliffe also mentioned extending the transfer window to 2 hours and offering bulk transit pass options to the federal government and other major employers. There are less than 24 hours left until U.S. President Donald Trump's high-stake tariffs deadline. Trump signed an executive order to impose 50% tariffs August 19th that would apply to a variety of goods from cement to hockey sticks. The tariffs are set to take effect just after midnight on Wednesday. Canada-U.S. Trade Minister Dominic LeBlanc and Janice Charette, the chief trade negotiator, have been in Washington since last week and sat down with U.S. Trade Representative Jameson Greer and Commerce Secretary Howard Lutnick Monday. Prime Minister Carney said Monday he expects to speak with U.S. President Donald Trump before the Wednesday deadline, adding in French that the federal government has a plan that will cover all eventualities if the latest round of tariffs are imposed. The Prime Minister also said the negotiations, quote-unquote, are very intense and delicate. The Canadian Real Estate Association says home sales in July were down compared with a year ago, but edged slightly higher month over month. Michelle Zadikian reports from the Canadian Press.
14: CREA says home sales last month were down 5.3% from the previous year, but ticked up 0.5% when compared with June. CREA's senior economist says that below the surface of the headline national numbers, markets across the country are generally moving back toward balance. The national average sale price of a home sold in July was nearly $675,000, inching up on a year-over-year basis. Michelle Zedekian, The Canadian Press.
11: 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From the CTV Weather Center, it looks like a nice day in the capital. A mix of sun and cloud with a high of 25 degrees. It'll feel a little bit warmer with the humidity. We'll hit about 29 degrees. Tonight, partly cloudy with rain likely. The low down to 17. Tomorrow, expect cloudy skies, a chance of showers, and an unseasonably mild high of 22. Thursday, a mix of sun and cloud and a high of 24. Right now in Ottawa, we're sitting at 16. It is warming up out there. It's time to say yes to more. Just say CAA. 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Let's have a look at those roads now with Time Saver Traffic. We've got eastbound delays between the Split and Rochester Street. There are westbound delays between the Vanier Parkway and Colonel By. The westbound 174 is seeing delays from Place d'Orleans Boulevard to St. Joseph Boulevard. No collisions to report at this time. As far as the interprovincial bridges go, the only delays I'm noting right now are on the Chaudière crossing. Heading both directions, it is quite backed up. 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That's the latest from the CTV Newsroom. I'm Andrew Schofield. 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
1: This will be the second time today I've talked about municipal elections. Earlier about school board trustees and would you run for a position as a school board trustee when the province is taking control of the school board? But I guess it's really getting to that point now. Summer is almost over and we have a municipal election this fall. They start talking about the mayor's race in the city of Toronto about 5 years before, and I know it's only every 4 years, but it's about a 5-year campaign in Toronto. It's a little more sane here in Ottawa that you don't have to talk about it for a full year, but it's getting real now with the mayor, Mark Sutcliffe, pledging to cut, I guess for the purposes of this announcement, I would just say candidate Mark Sutcliffe, maybe. But the advantage of being the incumbent, I guess, is that when you hold a press conference, people show up. He is pledging to cut OC Transpo passes pretty substantially if reelected, and he joins us now. And we get to ask him a little bit more about this. Good morning.
2: Good morning, Bill. And just before we get into it, wanted to congratulate you on your new agreement with CFRA. I'm glad you're going to be continuing in the role for many more years to come. Congrats.
1: Thanks. Yeah, people say that's great. It's a 3-year contract. You're going to be there for 3 years. I said, well, it's still broadcasting. It could be three more minutes.
2: Yeah, exactly.
1: Yeah, it just costs them a little bit more to get rid of you. That's all. But thank you. Yeah, I'm happy to do that. You know that my family has fallen in love with this city, and my kids now are Ottawans. I don't see them ever leaving Ottawa. You never know, but they really consider this their hometown now, and that's really nice to see. So.
2: Yeah, that's
1: been a great
2: really
1: place to live.
2: Yeah, it is a great place to live. And look, we've got lots of challenges and things we need to talk about. And that's what you and I usually talk about when we're on the air together. But it's an amazing city. It's a wonderful community and we have the best quality of life in Canada. And we're very, very lucky to live here.
1: When I worry about Ottawa, I don't worry so much about where we are. And it's not that we don't have problems. I don't worry so much about where we are because I think it's still very livable and compared to other big cities, very livable. I just worry about where we might head.
2: Yeah.
1: I feel like we need to make some good decisions as a city about where we're going in the future to make sure we don't become a city with more problems with violence and gangs and guns and overbuilt. And, you know,
2: Exactly.
1: I think we just have to be very cautious to keep Ottawa. What makes it great is that it's a big city with a small town feel.
2: I couldn't agree more, Bill. That's our biggest challenge right now. Looking forward, I think about the fact that the provincial government is projecting that Ottawa is going to grow by 500,000 people in the next 25 years. And I don't want to lose what you just described, that we are a decent sized city, but we still have that small town feel and we still have that great quality of life. It's still, compared to other cities like Toronto, relatively easy to get around Ottawa. And I don't want to lose any of that as the city grows. So we have to make sure we preserve that quality of life even as the population of Ottawa grows. That's really, you know, we talk about all the issues we're dealing with on an immediate basis. But when I look at my job, if I'm reelected as mayor for the next 4 years, my job is to make sure that we preserve that quality of life as Ottawa grows and we set ourselves up for that growth and we have a sustainable community.
1: The fact that this is the first conversation we're having about the upcoming election and it's centered around transit tells us a lot, I think, about your priorities. You still see the state of transportation, public transportation in our city as a major issue you have to deal with. May not be what it was when you got elected after what we've been through with the delays in building our train system. We still have some delays, of course, but I mean, it was in a very bad state then. Where do you think we are now compared to 4 years ago?
2: I think we've come a long way, Bill, but we still have a long way to go. So I'm happy with the progress we've made. You know, would I have liked things to have gotten even better? Would I have liked things to improve more quickly? Absolutely. I'm impatient. You know, I was a frequent public transit rider before I became mayor. I've taken public transit my whole life in Ottawa. When I worked at the radio station at CFRA, you know, years ago, I would often take public transit to go downtown. So, I was as upset about the state of OC Transpo as anybody in 2022, and that's why I ran for mayor. And we've made some progress. We've dealt with some issues with the train. We opened the two new lines of light rail, line 2 and line 4. Those are working really well. We followed the recommendations of the public inquiry. We've improved bus reliability. But the fact is, Bill, you know, people still don't have confidence in this system. And if they don't have confidence in the system, it's not good enough. It needs to get better. And that's why I unveiled my transit platform yesterday early in the campaign, because I want this to be a conversation about public transit as well as other issues. But public transit's an important one. It's important for everybody because every time somebody takes public transit, it's one more car off the road. So if you're driving in your car and you don't use public transit, as the city grows, the more people who take public transit, the more room there is on the road for you. So it's important to everybody. People don't want to feel like we got a bad deal with the money we invested in light rail. We're trying to fix that with the upload agreement with the provincial government. And we've got to keep improving this service. But the other thing that I want to do is make transit more affordable. I want to make it more appealing for people to come back to public transit. And that's why I announced yesterday that if I'm reelected, we're going to cut the price of a monthly pass to $95. I think that's a smart business decision for the city. It costs a bit of money, but I think it's going to mean more people will try it. It'll be cheaper than parking and paying for gas twice a week to fill up your car if you're headed downtown. So we got to make it attractive for people to come back to public transit, and now's the time to do that.
1: Yeah, and that's the headline, I think, and most of the coverage you're getting is the cost of a monthly pass being dropped by $45. And of course, that's going to get the attention. You want to attract new riders by doing that, but you have to offset the money you're losing. Will you find a balance there, do you think?
2: Absolutely. The beauty of the upload to the provincial government, they're going to take over our light rail system. The premier has committed to doing this. Once that deal is complete, we'll have $85 million a year that we can reinvest in better and more affordable transit. I'm going to take 10% of that and put it towards the cost of reducing the monthly bus pass and making that the lowest, the most affordable bus pass in Canada. And then I'm going to take the other 90% and invest that in more and better service. So we're going to have bus rapid transit lines that we start building. We're going to increase service on the light rail system. We're going to restore a bunch of express routes. I hear about this from people in the suburbs all the time. And Bill, you lived in Toronto. You know, Ottawa is a massive city compared to Toronto geographically. The area we cover with OC Transpo is an area that would be covered by the GO train in Toronto, not just TTC. And so, you know, people get on a bus in South Orleans, or they get on a bus in Kanata or Stittsville or Barrhaven. It takes a long time to get downtown on a bus if it's making a bunch of stops along the way. So we're going to bring back some of the popular express routes that people really liked and used, where you get on a bus, makes one or two stops in Barrhaven or Kanata or Stittsville or South Orleans, and then it just heads all the way either downtown or it connects you with the light rail system. So we're going to bring back those express routes to make the service even more appealing for people. We're going to invest a lot in public transit to manage our growing city in the coming years, but we're also going to make it more affordable. And, you know, people are struggling with rising costs right now, and for anybody who does take the bus regularly now and is paying $138.50 a month for a bus pass, that's going to save them $500 a year. That's going back into their pockets so they can spend that on groceries and housing and other things.
1: Will they have to give that money back through increased property taxes to pay for it?
2: No, because the upload is going to be the source for the revenue for all of this. We're going to, you know, we didn't get a fair deal for light rail when we built line one of light rail. That phase one, you know, in Toronto, Brampton, Mississauga, Hamilton, the provincial and federal governments paid almost the entire cost of building the light rail systems in those communities. In Ottawa, local taxpayers have paid more than 50% of the cost of building our LRT. That's not a fair deal for Ottawa. To his credit, Premier Ford has said he's going to restore fairness for Ottawa by uploading the LRT and giving us the same deal that those other cities got. And that's going to save us the money that we need to reinvest in transit and make transit more affordable.
1: Thanks for your time today. Appreciate it.
2: Always a pleasure, Bill. Have a great day.
1: Mark Sutcliffe, candidate Mark Sutcliffe. You know what this means, Bunda? Now we have to get other candidates for mayor to come on and talk about transit and what they do about it. And that's okay. We'll manage that. But this is why I largely stay away from talking to each candidate, because in a morning show, you don't have a lot of time to interview each and every. And where do you draw the line, right? You get, we have 700 people running for mayor. We're not putting them all on to talk about transit every time. But there you go. It's the campaign is underway. This is the Morning Rush. Good morning. I'm Bill Carroll.
0: Ottawa, up to the minute.
1: 7:45, and Will is here from the CTV newsroom. Good morning.
3: Good morning, Bill. Have you heard about the new permeable pavement that could help absorb some of the water here in the capital? So it's like a pavement that goes down, and it actually absorbs water to help prevent flooding in the future. Because how often have you and I talked about flooding and these constant problems that we're having? The wettest July on record
1: pavement
3: in Ottawa.
1: For what? The roads? Sidewalks?
3: Yeah, for the roads.
1: I've not heard about that.
3: Yeah, so it absorbs.
1: So a giant spongy roadway.
3: Exactly. And it can really help preventing flooding in so many different areas. It's just a pilot
1: project.
3: Well,
1: yeah, it's the runoff, right? When the rain hits the asphalt and then it goes into the storm sewer system and just overwhelms it. It's a really interesting thing. I noticed when I moved to L.A., there are no storm sewers. There are in some neighborhoods, but most don't have it. So the road just becomes, there were the first big rainstorm I experienced there, I had to take off my socks and shoes, roll my pants up above my knees to get out of the car, to walk through the river to open the gateway to get into my house.
3: What?
1: And it just all runs into that L.A. River, which, you know, if you watch Terminator, it's like a little stream running through this big concrete basin. But then when you get a storm, it suddenly fills all the way up to the top, and there are cars zipping by and parts of people's houses, and it's crazy, yeah. So the idea is to make it more spongy like a lawn to hold some of the water a little bit longer.
3: Yeah, and there's a couple of cool videos online at ctvnewsauto.ca. Kristen Wilson has the story where it shows the water just going into a bucket with this permeable pavement, and it just absorbs it right up. So it's fascinating. I'm curious to see if it can continue to be in a positive note as we move forward.
1: I would wonder what happens with that pavement when you have rain and then a freeze. And now all of that water is in the pavement and expands. What happens?
3: That's a great question.
1: Thank you. I don't have all the answers, but I do have a lot of questions.
3: Yeah, but you were the king of having the questions, and then we look for the answers after.
1: Thank you, Will.
3: Thanks, Bill. Actually, I got your weather today as well. Weather Will is in studio all week. What do you think about that? Weather Will making a return. So today, currently 16 degrees in the nation's capital. A beautiful day, nothing but a mix of sun and cloud. But then tomorrow, precipitation moves back into the forecast. Maybe 5 to 10 millimeters, but rainfall right from the get-go tomorrow morning, continuing into the afternoon. So get those umbrellas ready.
1: 16 degrees right now. Thank you, Will. Time saver traffic.
4: Hi, Bill. We have eastbound delays between Pinecrest and Bronson. There are westbound delays between the 174 interchange and Colonel By, and it slows down again between Bronson and Parkdale. And those delays on the 417 heading west are mainly due to a collision. We have a crash on the westbound 417 just past Rochester Street, slowing things down. Back to you.
1: Trending right now is Matthew McConaughey. I like that guy. There's something very cool about him. And he talked about a Janet Jackson song and how it changed one of his very bad habits. Trending with Bunda coming up next as the Morning Rush continues. Good morning. I'm Bill Carroll.
0: This is News Talk 580 CFRA. Ottawa's home for live, local, breaking news.
1: Also, I'd wonder, these spongy roads that absorb water, would they then become more icy? 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So many questions. 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
1: Okay, so let's get out of our own heads here for a minute and get away from my news algorithms and find out what else is trending on the internet. That's Bunda's job, to shake us all up and maybe figure out what the rest of the world is talking about while we're involved in issues and politics and all that stuff. Mm-hmm. And today it's Matthew McConaughey, apparently.
5: Yeah, he's a very popular guy. All right, all right, all right, as everybody likes to say. And he's always driving a Lincoln, right? But I got to ask you first.
1: I bought a Lincoln just because of him.
5: Just because of him? Because of True Detective, too, season one?
1: That's entirely not true. But but I do have a Lincoln, and he did make it cool.
5: Yeah. And amazing, again, in True Detective season one. I think it's some of the best work he's ever done. But are you familiar with the song by Janet Jackson, The Way Love Goes, Bill?
1: Remind me.
5: Oh, well, we play a little bit of it.

0: No, that doesn't ring a bell for me.
1: No, me either. Came out in 1993, and it was a very popular song. And Matt McConaughey, he was on a show, and he went over, he was doing an interview with the Rolling Stone, and he talked about 10 songs that are very important to his life. And the one of the main songs he said that stood out to him was That's the Way Love Goes by Janet Jackson. And there's a very interesting story behind it involving a little bit of marijuana.
2: What a cool, groovy little tune. It's also the reason I quit smoking weed. Weed used to be you could roll a joint, smoke it, pass around, everyone giggles, gets the munchies, and maybe runs off and tries to get some snuggle time. Well, then it started getting this hydroponic stuff where, like, one toke, the subplots could become unmanageable and people would implode. And this particular night, I was headed to my own birthday party. Before I go, my buddy hands me this joint. He goes, here, man. It was not like the weed I'd smoked before. I listened to Janet Jackson's That's the Way Love Goes 24 times in a row. And when I finally got out of the car to go into my birthday party, no one was in there because it was over. They had all left because I sat in the freaking car. Listen to That's the Way Love Goes 24 times because I thought at the time that was more important than going to my own birthday party.
1: So
0: that's pretty stoned. I'm sure he doesn't know for sure it was exactly 24 times, but I guess he didn't sound like in any state of mind to actually count. He sounds like he's still smoking weed though, doesn't he, when he talks?
1: Well, it's funny because like that's the kind of vibe he gives off, right? Because I guess Dazed and Confused, right? One of his first ever kind of movies, and you know, it's about a 4.5 minute song. If you listen to it about 24 times, right, you're getting pretty up there in the amount of time you've been sitting in your car and everybody leaving the party. Yeah, that's probably a good way to say I should probably stop doing this.
0: Yeah. Watching life go by because you just listen to it over and over again. He's right about another thing though. Today's pot is not what grandma was smoking at Woodstock. This is way more powerful stuff.
1: Yeah.
0: I don't remember that song, and I don't think I was smoking weed when it was a hit.
1: Came out April 1993, reached number one on the Billboard Hot 100, certified double platinum in 2022.
0: Well, did you miss the chorus or something then? Because nothing about that song rang true for me.
1: It just was a bit of a weird song, and it just kind of had a weird vibe to it.
0: All right. Thank you. Appreciate that. Coming up after the 8 o'clock news, our Attorney General Doug Downey is here. Still had a lot of questions yesterday about the bail changes where people have to put money up in order to be released from jail, although I think that's even a bit misleading. But we'll get some of the facts from him and his response to those who say it's unconstitutional and they plan to challenge this new law. That's all coming up. I'm Bill Carroll.
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7: Good morning. I'm Andrew Schofield. A mix of sun and cloud today, a high of 25 degrees. Right now it's 16. Your full forecast is coming up, but first your top stories. The Federal Labor Board has ruled the Canada Revenue Agency discriminated against a federal public servant by refusing to grant an exemption to the COVID-19 vaccine mandate based on his religious beliefs. The agency implemented a COVID-19 vaccination policy during the pandemic in November of 2021, requiring all employees to attest to their vaccination status and to be fully vaccinated. According to the Federal Labor Relations and Employment Board, an employee who has been identified as Stephen Porter requested religious accommodation from the CRA's COVID-19 vaccination policy the day it was implemented. Because of his religious beliefs. In December 2021, the CRA informed Porter that his accommodation request was denied. Porter was seeking $20,000 from the federal government. Adjudicator Brian Russell instead awarded Porter $5,000, but ruled he was not entitled to lost wages because he did not establish that the vaccine policy was the main cost of his financial losses. The City of Ottawa is making minor design revisions to 20 ongoing projects to comply with Ontario's new rules on bike lanes. Bill 60, the Fighting Delays Building Faster Act, includes amendments to the Highway Traffic Act to prohibit municipalities from reducing or removing traffic lanes for a bike lane. There are currently 124 cycling projects in the City of Ottawa's Transportation Master Plan. According to General Manager of Planning, Development, and Building Services, Marcia Wallace, 27 projects will be impacted by Bill 60. Ontario Premier Doug Ford says the province and the country needs to continue building data centers to protect Canadian data. At an annual conference of municipal leaders in Ottawa on Monday, Ford said much of our data is stored in the United States, and there are risks associated with President Trump and his administration having access to it. Tech expert Carmi Levy spoke to CTV News about those risks.
6: It ends up on an American server. It will be subject to American law, subject to American surveillance, could be subject to Americans deciding we no longer have access to it. Unfortunately, there is not enough capacity to handle all of the services that we run today. So truth of the matter is Ontario needs more data centers.
7: The Ford government recently announced new framework that would make data centers cover all of their energy costs and ensure they aren't passed down to ratepayers in the area. Facilities would also be required to minimize environmental impacts, like using closed-loop cooling systems that recycle water. We're hearing more from Mayor Mark Sutcliffe after he released a number of transit promises as he runs for re-election for mayor this fall. That includes reducing the cost of an adult monthly pass by more than $40, putting a daily $10 cap on fares, extending the transfer window to 2 hours, and offering bulk transit pass options to the federal government and other major employers. Sutcliffe also promising to finalize a deal that would see the province take on the cost of operating the city's LRT system. Speaking with CFRA, Sutcliffe was asked about his confidence over that deal coming to fruition.
8: I'm making a commitment to the people of Ottawa that I'm going to complete the upload. I'm going to hold Doug Ford and his team to their promise to upload LRT. I'm going to get that deal done, and then I'm going to take the money from that, and I'm going to reinvest it in more affordable transit and more reliable transit.
7: Mayor Sutcliffe was also confident that lowering the price of a monthly pass will convince more drivers to switch to transit, bringing in enough new riders to offset the lost revenue. The Canadian Real Estate Association says home sales in July were down compared with a year ago, but edged slightly higher month over month. Michelle Zedekian has this report from the Canadian Press.
9: CREA says home sales last month were down 5.3% from the previous year, but ticked up 0.5% when compared with June. CREA's senior economist says that below the surface of the headline national numbers, markets across the country are generally moving back toward balance. The national average sale price of a home sold in July was nearly $675,000, inching up on a year-over-year basis. Michelle Zedekian, The Canadian Press.
7: 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From the CTV Weather Center, it looks like a nice day in the capital. A mix of sun and cloud and a high of 25 degrees. It'll feel more like 29 with that humidity. Tonight, partly cloudy, rain is likely. Overnight, down to 17. Tomorrow, cloudy skies, a chance of rain, and a mild high of just 22. And Thursday, a mix of sun and cloud and a high of 24. Right now in Ottawa, it is 16 degrees. 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Needing an oil change or maintenance check? Drop into Mr. Lube Plus Tires. No appointment needed before you hit the road this summer. Mr. Lube Plus Tires celebrating 50 years. We've got eastbound delays between Richmond Road to Rochester on the 417. Significant westbound delays happening right now on the 417. They extend from the 174 near Montreal Road all the way until Rochester Street on the 417. And those delays are due in large part to a collision at the Rochester Street off-ramp. There are emergency crews on scene right now. As far as the interprovincial bridges go, we are seeing southbound delays in the Champlain Bridge and some heavy, heavy southbound delays on the Chaudière crossing. The other bridges look fine. 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With your Time Saver Traffic and Weather, I'm Andrew Schofield.
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1: I wasn't here last week, so I didn't have a chance to talk to the Attorney General, Doug Downey, about some changes he's making to bail, specifically collecting money from people when they put up an amount of money. This is not like in the United States where people are putting up huge amounts of money and they, you know, they go to a loan company that gives them the bail money, and then if they don't pay it, they send some guy in a reality show named Dog to chase you around and bring you back. It's not like that. But this system has been in place for a very long time where in exchange for being released on bail, you may put up an amount of money, usually a very small amount, which to my understanding is very rarely collected. But people are saying this is unconstitutional. It creates a two-tiered justice system. It's going to lead to keeping more people in jail overnight and overcrowding and all of those things. So why not get the Attorney General Doug Downey in to clarify some of this? And I find the headlines a bit misleading, and there are a lot of little details about this that are unclear depending on the media report that you read. So, Attorney General, thanks for joining us and helping us clarify this. We appreciate it.
2: Yeah, thanks for taking the time to ask the questions.
1: Well, let's deal with the big picture first about the constitutionality, that this isn't really your area. This is the criminal code. It's federal law. The province should stay out of this. What's your response to that?
2: Yeah, we're within our boundaries. We're dealing with it through a provincial offenses tool, and we're making sure there's consequences when people breach their obligations.
1: Meaning that the consequences are more like a parking ticket than they are another criminal offense.
2: Yeah, so the way this works is if and when a judge or a JP says bail needs to be posted, they have 2 days to do it. If they don't do it, then it's a provincial offense, and it can come back in front of the judge to level a consequence.
1: Okay. The other argument is it creates a two-tiered system, because if one person is arrested who has the money and can afford the bail, they get released. If another person who doesn't have any money, they can't afford the bail, they stay in jail. Is that an accurate description of the way you've structured this?
2: Not at all. Not at all. The judges make a decision about what's going to be effective when they post bail. There's not a meat chart of if you did this, then you post this bail. They look at the individual in front of them. They look at the surety, the person, a surety, somebody who promises to supervise the person out on bail and to post an amount of money. And the judges make that decision. So in some instances, $1,000 is a significant amount of money for somebody and will drive some behavior. And in other instances, it's a much higher number. So we haven't done anything to say what the number should be. We're leaving that with the courts, and that's why we're on the right side of the Constitution.
1: Could a justice of the peace or a judge simply say no bail has to be posted?
2: That happens. People are released on their own recognizance. They're released with another court date to come back to. And so that's what this is about, is when the judges say there should be an amount, what happens now, it's really just a promise. It's not actually posted in most cases. So we want to shift that system. We have shifted the system as of yesterday, so that amount of money needs to be in the bank, our bank, within 2 days.
1: Okay, and this is really important, because depending on the report that you see, you either stay in jail until you post that money, or you're released, and then you can post the money within 2 days. My understanding of it is the second one, which is you're going to be released anyway, and then you have up to 2 days to post the money. That's when the other consequences, something more like a parking ticket, kick in. Who has the right read on this one? What is the way this is supposed to work?
2: You're absolutely right. You're absolutely right. And people are getting over their skis about this. People are not being held until it's posted. That's the American vision that you've talked about there. So no, it's the other way around. People will be released, according to the judge and the JP's decision, and then they have an obligation to pay.
1: And if they don't post that money, pay that money within the 48 hours, are they rearrested and brought back into custody?
2: Decisions are made by the court as we go through the process. So first the ticket has to be issued, our ticket has to be issued, but if they're in breach of their conditions, they should be brought back, and then again it's up to the courts. So there's not an automatic right for the police to enforce as we go along this journey. But what it does do, what we've done, is we've created an accountability, a real accountability that we can follow up on. Because right now, a streetment of bail, which is a collection of bail when people breach, happens very rarely because it's very resource heavy and clunky. And so there ends up being no consequence. And repeat offenders know this. So we're taking away that reality. And we've also put in other tools to track we're building the tool to track who the sureties are, so that we can see patterns and see if somebody's been a good supervisor in the past or not. And the judge and JP are going to have line of sight to that.
1: Talking to the Attorney General, Doug Downey. So I want to make sure I'm very clear on this. Someone is released, and let's say they put up a $500 bail, the accused and or the surety. And they've got 48 hours to do that. If they don't, they are violating one of the conditions of bail, so it's no different than you were supposed to stay away from that person, or you had to be home by 6 p.m., or whatever other conditions are attached to bail. This would be one of them. As a condition, you must post this money within 48 hours, would be treated the same way, and then a decision could be made by a judge or justice of peace as to whether to bring that person back and lock them up.
2: And the judges are going to make that decision. Whether it's seen as a breach, as a condition, it depends on whether they put it in as a condition. But it gives us the tool to have that conversation where we didn't have that before.
1: Yeah, you know where I find, though, it's a little complicated to run through in my head is if you make it sound simple enough that it's not a two-tiered system, then maybe it doesn't actually achieve its goal, which is to make people more accountable and to follow their bail conditions. You understand what I mean by that? Actually achieve its goal, which is to make people more accountable and to follow their bail conditions. You understand what I mean by that? You want there to be a consequence. If you're going to put up a bail amount and we haven't really collected it, then we've been wasting our time doing all of that. So we already have that system in place. But if you make it too arduous a process, then people will complain that it's unfair to those without money. So how do you make it work without crossing a line and being unfair?
2: Well, this is where the judges have to use their judgment to see what will be effective for the person in front of them. And depending on the severity of the crime, the repeat nature of their track record, all that sort of stuff. But in the package that we put together, the collection tools are expanded, the information we collect on the people as sureties is expanded, and then we have this regime where we're able to put a consequence in where currently there hasn't been enough of a consequence.
1: And at the end of the process, you get that money back, right? If you don't violate the conditions, you get that money back, whether you're convicted
2: right.
1: or not.
2: Yeah, it's money on deposit. And at the end of the day, if you comply by all your conditions and you do what you're supposed to do, the money gets returned.
1: And if you're the surety, you put money up for somebody else, you're responsibility is to inform authorities that they're in violation, not stop them from violating it, just inform authorities, in which case you're not on the hook for that money either.
2: It depends on whether there is a breach and whether you've done your job. That's right.

0: there is a proper rule.
1: But your job is not to tie someone down to a chair and say you can't breach your conditions, right?
0: No.
1: You're not the police in this case. If you make your best effort to help that person follow their bail and they still don't comply, you may not be on the hook for that money if you made your best effort.
0: If you do what you're obligated to do, then that puts you in a good spot. But we're not seeing enough of that. And that's part of the reason that we've made this move.
1: A lot of people are saying the unintended consequence might be just our jails become even more crowded. I've heard others say actually there might be more guilty pleas early on and it could actually lead to speeding up the system. Which way do you think it'll go?
0: Well, I think it's going to make people think twice because they actually have something at stake where they didn't before. So how they make a decision on that, to be seen, but we'll deal with it. We can't have people not having consequences when they're not doing what they're supposed to.
1: Thanks for your time today, Attorney General. Appreciate it.
0: Thank you very much.
1: Attorney General Doug Downey. It's the Morning Rush. Good morning. I'm Bill Carroll.
2: Ottawa. Up to the minute.
1: 8:16, Rosie's here from the CTV Newsroom. Good morning.
3: Good morning to you, Bill. Ontario Premier Doug Ford wants to see more data centers built in the province, speaking yesterday at the Association of Municipalities of Ontario right here in Ottawa. Now, Ford said the centers are key to keeping our information sovereign and safe from U.S. President Donald Trump. And now these buildings will be the keeper of computers and servers that store digital information. And the premier believes it's necessary to have the centers here, giving Ontarians more control instead of relying on companies with data centers in other countries. And Bill, I got to tell you this. I got to do a deep dive on data centers because I thought data centers, bad, terrible for the, for our environment. They suck up water. But now I'm thinking I need to do more research because when it's put in this way and you're thinking about the information, right, that goes out and then where does it go? Oh, it's stored in data centers. Well, I don't just want it anywhere. And I think that the premier has a good point about it's our information and where is it kept? It needs to be kept with us here in Ontario. What are your thoughts?
1: Yeah, they suck up a lot of electricity,
3: yeah,
1: and they generate a lot of incidental heat, which we use water to cool. And yeah, there are going to be impacts on the environment, but the planet is going to feel those impacts one place or another.
3: There you go.
1: So it might as well be here at home where we can control our own data. I think the premier's right about that, too.
3: I didn't know there's...
1: Data is everything these days.
3: Yeah, exactly. I didn't know there's about 100 data centers right here in Ontario currently, with at least a half a dozen right here in Ottawa.
1: Yeah, my son's bedroom is one of them.
3: I wouldn't doubt that.
1: It's 20 degrees warmer.
3: Really?
1: In his
3: right?
1: room at all times because he has so much of... Well, that's what he's studying at university.
3: This is good.
1: Networks running and... Hard drives everywhere. It's unbelievable.
3: Okay. And one other point that I'd like to make, or at least a question I have for you. I noticed what you said when you referred to the centers, D-A-T-A. You said data. Yeah. I say data. The premier says data. Kind of tripped me up when he said data. I was like, oh, okay, he said data. Then halfway through my script, I said data. Then I changed back to data. I said, pick a lane, Rosie.
1: I never could figure out what to call the Android in Star Trek. Data or data was
3: Right. They call them.
1: I never remember which
3: one. I feel
1: one
3: like
1: it
3: they
1: is.
3: Call them data. Is that right? They call them data?
1: Yeah, I forget.
3: I don't know. There you go.
1: I don't have that data in the top of my head right now.
3: Gotta work on retrieving some more of that data. Thank you, Bill.
1: Thank you, Rosie. It's something you can talk about next time you're on a data with somebody else.
3: Ooh.
1: Dad joke. Okay. Dad joke.
3: Man.
1: Somewhere my kids are sleeping and rolling their eyes.
3: And right now, Ben, our operator here, he's shaking his head. But Bill, he's shaking his head.
1: Oh, Bill. Just sometimes you should shut up.
3: Never. Never.
1: You want to do the forecast while you're here?
3: Mm.
1: You have it off the top of your head?
3: Mm.
1: That's fine. No. We'll turn it over to someone else. They have that information in their heads. Let's get an update now. From the CTV Weather Center.
4: Hey, Bill, I have that data for you. It looks like a nice day in the capital. A mix of sun and cloud. The high 25 degrees. A little bit warmer with the humidity. Topping out at about 29. Tonight, partly cloudy with some rain and a low of 17. Tomorrow, cloudy skies, a chance of showers, and a mild high of 22. Thursday, a mix of sun and cloud and a high of 24. Right now in Ottawa, we're sitting at 17 degrees. Having a look at the roads now with Time Saver Traffic. We've got eastbound delays between Richmond to Rochester on the 470.

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1: University of Quebec is trying to get out in front of efforts to make us ready as a country, more prepared for the next, okay, here's that word I didn't want to say, pandemic.
2: Ooh.
1: Oh, don't say pandemic. I see myself sitting in the basement watching TV shows over and over and over. Oh, sort of like this summer because it's raining every day.
2: Good point.
1: Right? I think the pandemic wasn't as bad as the weather's been. Scientists at the Polytechnique Montreal lab are developing scalable vaccine and medicine production techniques. Their head researcher, his name is Gregory D. Crescenzo, says the ramp-up initiative aims to fast-track vaccine and biomedical processes and train students at the same time.
3: So we do develop processes that are agile, efficient, and that are transferable to the industry, which is also called scalable. Our goal is to make sure that we can produce proteins, vaccines, or therapeutics very rapidly.
1: He says coordination between the government, the academic world, and industry is really important if we want to avoid the missteps of past, there's that word again, pandemics.
3: We are way more prepared than before COVID, that's for sure. I mean, the government has done a great job here to patch where the fragility was. But if we want to make something better and more resilient, please give us a couple of years.
1: The other swear word is mRNA, the kind of vaccine that we really heard about for the first time with COVID, even though they'd been working on that kind of in the background for a long time. Did you see last week? Well, again, everything happened while I was on vacation. There's no news this week. Last week, everything was going on. That there's a new mRNA vaccine for the flu. Have you seen this?
2: I did not.
1: You know me, I'm not anti-vaccine. You didn't see it?
2: No.
1: You didn't see the story? Okay. Here's the sales pitch for it. Yes, it's a new, more modern vaccine, but ooh, the side effects. Ooh, people are getting really tough flu symptoms. Right now I get a flu shot. I believe in the flu shot. I get a flu shot. My arm hurts a little bit for a couple hours. I go to sleep. I wake up the next morning. I'm fine. But apparently, yeah, it really hurts at the site of the needle. And also, you get much more flu-like symptoms in the first 24 hours, like the COVID vaccine or some of the other vaccines out there. The one for what's that? What is it when you get chickenpox as an adult?
2: Shingles, is it or not?
1: Shingles.
2: Yeah.
1: Yeah, the shingles vaccine, I've been putting that off for a long time because I saw how sick Sylvie got. When she got it, like, yeah, when you have to put 2 days aside to be lying around on a sofa sweating just to get a vaccine, doesn't make it tempting. So, but anyway, I didn't say the word mRNA. You did not hear that. It's 8:29. Good morning. Coming up after the 8:30 update, we have Anthony LeBlanc joining us to talk about how sports teams, we talked about this a few weeks ago, about the value of sports teams, how much they're selling for, and now it's taken another huge leap forward. Can we even afford a Senators team? He's going to talk about how much he thinks they might be worth today versus a couple of years ago when they sold. All coming up. I'm Bill Carroll.
0: 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Your update from the CTV Ottawa newsroom starts now.
4: Good morning. I'm Andrew Schofield. Sunny with a few clouds today. A high of 25 in the capital. Right now we're sitting at 17. Your full forecast is coming up, but first your top stories. The city is making minor design changes to 20 ongoing projects to comply with Ontario's new rules on bike lanes. Bill 60, the Fighting Delays Building Faster Act, changes the Highway Traffic Act to prevent municipalities from removing or reducing traffic lanes to make room for bike lanes. Ottawa's transportation master plan is currently including 124 cycling projects. The city's general manager of planning, development, and building services, Marcia Wallace, says 27 projects will be affected by Bill 60. The city of Ottawa has purchased a Stittsville park for $1 after believing it had owned the park for decades. City Councilor Glenn Gower started looking into upgrading the east side of Amberway Park on Savage Drive in 2021 using cash in lieu of parkland funds. However, he discovered that while the city was using the land as a park, the city didn't actually own the property. Councilor Gower said the park itself was still owned by its namesake, William Albert Savage, who died in 1970. In July, Gower received an email from a city lawyer that the city had completed a transaction for the park, which is at 14 Savage Drive, and the city is now the registered owner. Ontario Premier Doug Ford is touting the growing number of data centers in the province as a way to protect our data from U.S. President Donald Trump. The comments coming amid growing pushback from municipalities over the energy and water consumption associated with the facilities. Here's CTV's Dylan Dyson with comment from tech expert Carmi Levy.
5: Premier Doug Ford said the province needs a firewall to protect Ontario's data.
6: We can get left behind and risk Canadians' data being sent to the U.S. and into the hands of President Trump. That guy would cut us off in about 3 seconds.
7: It ends up on an American server. It will be subject to American law, subject to American surveillance, could be subject to Americans deciding we no longer have access to it.
5: The city of Oakville has imposed a one-year halt to new data centers, and Mississauga is set to consider a similar moratorium next month. The province recently launched a new framework to create broad rules surrounding data centers in Ontario.
4: The provincial framework would make data centers cover all of their energy costs and ensure they aren't passed down to ratepayers in the area. Facilities would also be required to minimize environmental impacts, like using closed-loop cooling systems that recycle water. The Federal Labor Board has ruled the Canada Revenue Agency discriminated against a public servant by refusing his request for a religious exemption to the COVID-19 vaccine mandate. The CRA introduced its vaccination policy back in November of 2021, requiring employees to attest their vaccination status and be fully vaccinated. The board says Stephen Porter requested a religious accommodation when the policy took effect, but the CRA denied his request the following month. Porter sought $20,000 in damages. Adjudicator Brian Russell awarded him $5,000 instead, but denied his claim for lost wages, saying Porter failed to show how the vaccine policy was the main cause of his financial losses. Doctors say medical misinformation is leading to a growing number of parents refusing the vitamin K shot for their newborns, prompting fresh warnings from the medical community. The Canadian Pediatric Society recommends newborns receive a vitamin K shot shortly after birth to prevent a rare but potentially life-threatening condition known as vitamin K deficiency bleeding. CTV's Heather Wright has more.
8: Doctors say misinformation is leading to an increase in parents refusing the shot, which is given to babies right after birth to help with blood clotting.
9: The incidence seems to be increasing.
8: Dr. Eugene Ng is a neonatologist at Sunnybrook Hospital in Toronto and says because babies are born with a vitamin K deficiency, a shot of the nutrient is given to prevent a rare but potentially life-threatening condition known as vitamin K deficiency bleeding.
4: Dr. Ng says the shot has been routine for more than 40 years, but recently he has seen an uptick in parents refusing the vitamin K injection. Doctors in other countries also noticing the same, with a new study from Sweden showing the number of parents declining the shot more than doubled between 2006 and 2021. Sign up now for our morning and evening CTV News Ottawa newsletters. 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From the CTV Weather Center, looks like a nice summer day in the capital. The high 25 with a mix of sun and cloud. A little bit warmer, topping out at 29 with that humidity. Tonight, partly cloudy with rain likely. An overnight low of 17 degrees. Tomorrow, cloudy skies, a chance of showers, and mild. The high just 22. And Thursday, a mix of sun and cloud with a high of 24. Right now in Ottawa, it's partly cloudy, and it is 17 degrees. 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We've got eastbound delays between Richmond Road to Rochester on the 417. There are significant delays westbound on the 417. They extend from the 174 near Montreal all the way until Rochester Street. It's the aftermath of a collision that was there. It's being cleaned up right now as we speak. And there's another collision as well at the intersection of Maitland and Clyde. As far as the interprovincial bridges go, we're seeing southbound delays on the Champlain Bridge and some very heavy delays on the Chaudière crossing heading southbound. Canadian Tire's backed class Big Red Sale is on. 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With your Time Saver Traffic and Weather, I'm Andrew Schofield.
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1: I actually care that the Lakers just sold for $12.5 billion, even though I'm not a big basketball follower and I don't live in L.A. anymore. But I care about it because I really worry with the valuation of sports franchises going up and up and up. What happens to smaller markets like Ottawa, Winnipeg, places like that in the future, Columbus, when the price to buy into these teams becomes so high? Do small markets lose their teams? And, you know, they mean so much to, especially to smaller towns. There's so much pride. I love the fact that Ottawa has an NHL team. It would not be the same city. Something would be lost if that team ever left. I was in Quebec City over my vacation time and driving past that now kind of looking a little old and a little rusty arena they built with the great hope of having an NHL team come back, and it never happened. And it's just so sad. And there's something about the impact that has on an entire city. Anthony LeBlanc is our go-to guy on these sports business stories, former NHL president, CEO, co-owner of multiple franchises, and current advisor to potential expansion partners. Good morning, Anthony.
17: Good morning, Bill.
1: So didn't the Lakers just sell about a year ago for $10 billion? What happened to the Dodgers owner, and why didn't he keep the team?
17: Yeah, so it hasn't even been a year since Mark Walter bought the controlling share of the franchise. He has been a minority owner since 2021. I think he bought 25-ish% of the franchise back then. But he just got his controlling interest on October 30th of last year. And what has had, so we've talked about Mark in the past because he, up until just a month or two ago, he was the sole owner of the PWHL. He has recently brought in another investor, I believe for $100 million, but he's still the controlling partner of the PWHL. He also owns the LA Dodgers. He's one of the owners of Chelsea Football Club in England. Mr. Walter has gotten himself into some financial issues with the U.S. federal government. He's under two of his insurance companies are under Securities and Exchange Commission, the SEC, investigation. So he needs money and to pay some of these fines and to correct some of the books. And luckily, I mean, you talked about the concept of selling these franchises and, you know, they're just getting up into the stratosphere. Luckily, he got a phone call last week. Literally last week, he got a phone call from the Kushner family, so the brother of Jared Kushner, the son-in-law of the U.S. president, and Bob Iger, the gentleman who used to run Disney, reached out kind of hearing that he might be interested in selling, and they put this deal together in 72 hours for $12.5 billion. So just think about, he bought the team last year at a valuation of $10 billion. So, you know, a $2.5 billion flip in less than a year, and that flip, you know, the accretion in value is worth more than the aforementioned Ottawa Senators are.
1: Jeez, I mean, that'd be great money for a house flipper, wouldn't it? Did he change the curtains or anything? What did he do to increase the valuation by $2.5 billion? Is it just that's where teams are going now. More and more people are interested in being in it.
17: Yeah, I mean, it is really quite something because, you know, prior to this sale, the biggest sale of a franchise in professional sports was the recent sale of the Seattle Seahawks, which came in at $9.6 billion. But, I mean, the Boston Celtics just sold a couple of years ago, and everybody thought that was an insane number when they sold for $6.1 billion. So, I mean, it's doubled the price of the Celtics. But here's another area, you know, where it gets really interesting. And I know you'll appreciate this from your time in Los Angeles. They don't even own the arena they play in. Same thing with the Boston Celtics. The Celtics are, that building is owned by Jerry Jacobs, who owns the Bruins. And same thing with Crypto.com Arena, the former Staples Center. That's owned by, the Anschutz family, AEG. So you're paying $12.5 billion and you don't even get to run the arena. I mean, that would still be an insane number for an arena, but at least, as you know, I mean, Crypto.com Arena is humming pretty much every night of the year. But they don't even get that.
1: Well, when I was there, you had two NBA teams. You had the NHL team. You had concerts every week. It was just, it was going nonstop. But
17: yes.
1: But you wonder, I mean, what has to happen to ticket prices when you paid $12.5 billion just to get into the game, just to be an owner? And what does this do for the value of other sports franchises, like ultimately teams like the Ottawa Senators? It all has to be connected somehow.
17: Yeah, I mean, what you're seeing is the valuations of these franchises just continue to go up. And, you know, the NHL has always been kind of the fourth of the four major leagues in North America. But again, I mean, when we sold the Senators, you know, my final act as president of the organization was being a part of selling the team. When we first started the process, shortly after Eugene passed away, we thought we might get in the $6 to $650 million range. And then we started meeting with bankers, and they said, no, you're going to get closer to $1 billion. And we thought that was, you know, fanciful, but we didn't think it would happen. And of course, the team sold for $950 million U.S. I would say that if, you know, there's a decision that was made to sell the team now, I think they'd get double that easily.
1: Really?
17: Yeah, I think they'd be getting upwards of, well, I mean, Commissioner Bettman has come out now saying, you know, the franchise fee for an expansion team will now be in the $2.5 billion range, which again is, you know, a fraction of what Mr. Kushner and Iger are paying for the Lakers. But I mean, that's still really substantial money. So I think what happens with most owners, like, this is a very unusual situation where, you know, Mark Walter, who is known as one of the more laid back and out of the spotlight type of guys, you know, I don't think he had intentions of buying the team and flipping it, but I don't think most people have intentions of being investigated by the SEC. So he, you know, for him to flip it like this is somewhat unusual. And then, of course, because it's the Lakers, and again, you'll appreciate this from your time down there, the Buss family is still involved, and this has turned into a bit of a sideshow overnight. So Jerry Buss bought the team back in 79, and I don't know if you ever crossed paths with him, but a very, you know, fun guy, eccentric guy. But his family retained 17% of the franchise when they sold it last year. And his daughter, Jeannie Buss, retained the governorship, the controlling governorship for what was supposed to be 5 years. Well, her siblings, she has five siblings, they put out a notice yesterday that, you know, peace out. We like this price tag. We're going to sell as well. She had her lawyer issue something last night saying, well, they can't do that because I'm the controlling partner and I am not willing to sell. So it's turned into a bit of a sideshow with the Buss family as well. So this is,
1: well, that family would make a great reality show, wouldn't they?
17: Oh my. Well, I mean, there have been a couple of dramatic shows in the last couple of years. I believe it was called Showtime, which was all about Jerry buying the team and his eccentric, you know, his eccentric ways and the children, and how that's all come about. It really is fascinating, and it's a fun story to watch. But yes, to your point, these franchises, they're certainly not going to go down. And there's, you know, it comes down to, you've got some fairly wealthy people. Like, for example, these two gentlemen that are buying the team, they were kind of seen as the front runners when, in regards to the potential for an expansion franchise in the NBA in Las Vegas. Obviously they're out of that, but there's going to be someone else who steps in, and they're saying that that expansion fee for the NBA will be in the $6 to $8 billion range.
1: You have to really live in LA to understand though how big the Lakers are, even when they're not playing well. The Lakers are it in Los Angeles.
17: Yes.
1: Now, with football teams there, I don't know how much that's changing, but Lakers, Lakers, Lakers. People are Lakers crazy. So owning that team, it's a big badge of honor, but also a pretty expensive one. Anthony, good to talk to you.
17: Thanks, Bill.
1: Have a good day. Anthony LeBlanc, former NHL president, CEO, and current advisor to potential expansion partners. I guess his first piece of advice is you better have a lot of
16: Ottawa, up to the minute.
1: Okay, I get it, Ben. I'll shut up. I got the hint there. Just drowning me out with music. He's got a giant hook now he's going to be using as well. Just pull me off the stage. It is 8:46. Let's get an update from the CTV newsroom.
4: Hi, Bill. The city of Ottawa is making minor design changes to 20 ongoing projects in order to comply with Ontario's new provincial rules on bike lanes. Bill 60, the Fighting Delays Building Faster Act, is changing the Highway Traffic Act to prevent municipalities from removing or reducing traffic lanes to make room for bike lanes. Ottawa's transportation master plan currently includes 124 cycling projects, and the city's general manager of planning, Marcia Wallace, says 27 projects will be affected by Bill 60. Having a look at the weather, we are seeing... One second here. Looks like a nice day in the capital. 25, sunny and cloudy. A little bit warmer with the humidity topping out at 29. Overnight down to 17. Tomorrow, cloudy with a chance of showers and an unseasonably mild high of 22. Thursday, sun and cloud and a high of 24. Right now in Ottawa, we are sitting at 17. Having a look at the roads with time saver traffic. Very heavy westbound delays on the 417 from the 174 at Ogilvie until Nicholas Street downtown. And then it slows down again westbound around Rochester Street due to that crash. It is still being cleared up. Eastbound it is slow on the 417 from Woodruff to Rochester, and we have another collision as well at the intersection of Maitland and Clyde. Back to you.
1: 8:47 is the time now, and coming up, what's going to happen to interest rates? What's the Bank of Canada going to do after inflation numbers came in yesterday? They're not great. Food inflation maybe slowed down a little bit, but overall they're not great. So what is the Bank of Canada thinking? We'll dig into that a little bit coming up here. It only matters if you borrowed money. If you don't, you've never borrowed any money, you don't have any debts, what do you care? You can take a little break, and then we'll get on to other issues when you're done. But I think most people will find this important. That's coming up. I'm Bill Carroll.
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1: Inflation numbers came in yesterday. Talked about it when it happened. The news broke during the show. And it was a little bit more than people expected, still within the Bank of Canada's target rate, up around that 3% number, but higher than most of the experts had said it would be. Food still going up, although it went up at a slightly slower rate. And gas prices have gone up. That's what brought inflation to that 3% level in July. The gas prices really led the way. So what does this mean for the Bank of Canada and interest rates? Because the price of everything is going up. What many of you, I know I can't, what I can't afford is to pay more money in interest payments on, you know, you do a little work around the house, maybe use that line of credit to put a new roof on or whatever emergency you have to deal with. Then you got to pay it back. And the interest rates are pretty high these days, not historically high, but higher than what we were used to. We got spoiled with very low interest rates for a long time. Maybe you need to buy a new car or whatever it is. The Bank of Canada is going to have an impact on your life. So what are they going to do? They're going to look at inflation. It's not cooling off the way I'm sure they would like it to. What will they do? Well, most of the experts yesterday I read seemed to agree with this guy, Randall Bartlett of Desjardins. He says the bank probably won't be too worried so far about what's going on, rising prices, and of course a new round of U.S. tariffs threats all taking place, maybe tariffs going up, but he still thinks the Bank of Canada is going to kind of sit on their hands.
2: Ultimately, the Bank of Canada, we think it's going to keep its powder dry for the foreseeable future to balance the risks of more elevated inflation as a result of higher energy prices against the downside risk to inflation stemming from trade tensions with the United States.
1: So is that good news? I mean, sitting on the sidelines sort of sounds like good news. Okay, at least my interest payments are not going to go up. But keeping your powder dry suggests that, yeah, things could get worse and they want to tweak the interest rates depending on the situation that we're in at the time. So that could include, by the way, interest rates being dropped, but that usually means the economy's not doing very well. They're trying to stimulate it. So, yeah, great. My interest payments are lower, but I just lost my job. Is that a trade-off you want to make? Bartlett says energy costs are easing this month, but it may be out of our country's control as to whether inflation cools from this point forward.
2: You know, a big part of it is really up to President Trump and what's happening in the Middle East and the conflict with Iran in order to start getting more oil through the Strait of Hormuz and start bringing down energy prices in a more sustained way as opposed to the ongoing on-again, off-again conflict and resulting volatility that we're seeing in global energy prices.
1: Yeah, and even when oil is getting through, it's a trickle compared to what it used to be. So the other thing that went up was the cost of traveling, but that's related to fuel as well. Higher jet fuel costs added to the cost of airfare in July. Some of us were paying more to fly to the U.S. because of the FIFA World Cup game. So the demand was there, but it was costing more in fuel. So that caused inflation, right? High demand, high cost for fuel. What else is going to happen? We drove to our FIFA World Cup game, and it wasn't cheap to put gas in the car, although it feels cheaper in the U.S., doesn't it? Feels cheaper to buy gas there. Then we went to Quebec on the last part of our vacation. Whoo! Buying gas in Quebec, that is not cheap.
3: Mm-mm.
1: You got to gas up in Ontario, then go buy your beer in Quebec, and then come back. That's
3: true.
1: That's some lifestyle advice for you. StatCan says higher jet fuel costs added to the cost overall. And the next decision is on September the 2nd. So the bets seem to be that the rate will stay exactly where it is. That'll be six straight meetings. They've done that. It's 8:58. It's the Morning Rush. Great final hour plan for you. First of all, Sylvain Charlebois. Haven't talked to him in a while from the Agri-Foods Lab. What's going on with grocery prices? Yeah, they rose at a slower rate, but are we going to see a change in that anytime soon? I'm going to dig into that with him. If you missed it earlier, I wanted to let you hear a little part about what Doug Downey, the Attorney General, said on the issue of this new bail, these new bail collection methods that some are outraged about. It's unconstitutional, two-tiered system, poor people are going to be kept in jail. Okay, Just calm down, everybody. So I'll let you hear a little bit about what he said, and I'll give you an analysis on the rest. I won't replay it all for you because it wasn't that long ago. So that and more still to come. I'm Bill Carroll.
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11: Good morning. I'm Andrew Schofield. Sunny with a few clouds today. The high 25 degrees. It is 17 right now. Your full forecast is coming up, but first, your top stories. The City of Ottawa is making minor design changes to 20 ongoing projects in order to comply with Ontario's new rules on bike lanes. Bill 60, the Fighting Delays Building Faster Act, changes the Highway Traffic Act to prevent municipalities from removing or reducing traffic lanes to make room for bike lanes. The city's GM of Planning, Marcia Wallace, says 27 projects in the capital will be affected by Bill 60. The Federal Labor Board has ruled the Canada Revenue Agency discriminated against a public servant by refusing his request for a religious exemption from the COVID-19 vaccine mandate. The CRA introduced its vaccination policy back in November 2021, requiring employees to attest to their vaccination status and be fully vaccinated. The board says Stephen Porter requested a religious accommodation when the policy took effect, but the CRA denied his request the following month. There are less than 24 hours left until U.S. President Donald Trump's high-stakes tariff deadline. The 50% tariffs are set to take effect just after midnight on Wednesday. Canada-U.S. Trade Minister Dominic LeBlanc and Janice Charette, the chief trade negotiator, have been in Washington since last week, and they sat down with U.S. Trade Representative Jameson Greer and Commerce Secretary Howard Lutnick on Monday. Prime Minister Carney said Monday he expects to speak with U.S. President Donald Trump before the Wednesday deadline. Sign up now for our morning and evening CTV News Ottawa newsletters. 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Let's have a look now at the weather. It'll be a nice day in the capital, a mix of sun and cloud, the high 25. It'll be a little bit warmer with the humidity. Tonight, partly cloudy and down to 17. Tomorrow, mostly cloudy, a chance of showers, unseasonably mild, the high just 22. Thursday, a mix of sun and cloud and a high of 24. It's time to say yes to more. Just say CAA. 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Needing an oil change or maintenance check? Drop into Mr. Lube Plus Tires. No appointment needed before you hit the road this summer. Mr. Lube Plus Tires, celebrating 50 years. There's eastbound delays between Pinecrest and Bronson on the 417. Westbound delays on the 417 between the 174 interchange and Colonel By. It slows down again between Bronson and Parkdale. And the 174 has westbound delays between Place d'Orleans Boulevard and St. Joseph. And there's also a collision on northbound Riverside just past Smythe. Needing an oil change or maintenance check? Drop into Mr. Lube Plus Tires. No appointment needed before you hit the road this summer. Mr. Lube Plus Tires, celebrating 50 years. With your Time Saver Traffic and Weather, I'm Andrew Schofield.
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0: was actually dark when I got out of bed this morning. Dark. What is going on? Well, first of all, I slept in. It's always dark when I get out of bed, but the sun is coming up a little bit later and later because we're already at that middle of August period. It's August the 17th. Good Tuesday morning.
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4: Here we go.
0: I'm going to channel my dad here for a minute. He's long gone, unfortunately, but I'm going to channel my dad because I can hear him in my head. Don't get your knickers in a knot. Calm down, everybody. Just take a deep breath. I'm going to revisit just for a minute. I won't spend a lot of time on it, but I want to revisit the issue of bail because in my circles, I know a lot of people in law enforcement, in the judiciary, and I just, there's such a buzz right now about the Ontario government's decision to start trying to actually collect money that is put up when people are given bail. Because right now, we ask people to put up money, they don't do it, and we never collect it. Or they violate the conditions of the bail, and they're supposed to lose that money, they don't lose it. We rarely do anything about it. So the Ontario government is moving as part of its overall efforts to reform bail in the province. They've been moving to try to make it a little easier to collect it, and people are furious in some quarters. Many of us are actually happy they're at least trying. Look, if you're going to have a system where people put up money, then at least try to collect it. Otherwise, just scrap the system entirely. I think there are a lot of people who would like to do that. But there's just so much information out there, and a lot of it is very unclear. So I just think we need to take a deep breath, and I'll tell you what I think is actually going on. I talked about this yesterday, and one of the things that stuck out in my mind is the media coverage that was suggesting if you don't have any money, you're going to spend the night in jail and maybe many nights in jail because they won't release you if you don't have the money. That, I said yesterday, is not true. You'll be released. Then you have 48 hours to put up the money. And if you don't, you face not a criminal charge, but two things are happening. And this is where I was a little bit off base on it, a little bit. One, you're in violation of your bail conditions. So you could be picked up and taken back into the custody. I think that's very unlikely to happen. But the other thing that can happen is you've now committed a provincial offense. It's like a parking ticket. So it's not more than that. But that's the area that a lot of people are focusing on. And they're saying, wow, two-tier justice, this is unconstitutional. I wanted a clarification badly enough that I spoke earlier today with the Attorney General, Doug Downey. I know that he's been out there doing media for a few days about it, but I really wanted to get specific about this idea that people will be held in jail because, and simply because, they don't have even what could be a very small amount of bail to put up. Could be $20, could be $50, but they don't have it, then they're out of luck. Is it true or not true? And here's what he had to say.
5: People are getting over their skis about this. People are not being held until it's posted. That's the American vision that you've talked about there. So no, it's the other way around. People will be released, according to the judge and the JP's decision, and then they have an obligation to pay.
0: And if they don't post that money, pay that money within the 48 hours, are they rearrested and brought back into custody?
5: Decisions are made by the court as we go through the process. So, first the ticket has to be issued, our ticket has to be issued, but if they're in breach of their conditions, they should be brought back, and then again, it's up to the courts. So there's not an automatic right for the police to enforce, as we go along this journey. But what it does do, what we've done, is we've created an accountability, a real accountability that we can follow up on. Because right now, a streetment of bail, which is a collection of bail when people breach, happens very rarely because it's very resource heavy and clunky. And so there ends up being no consequence. And repeat offenders know this. So we're taking away that reality. And we've also put in other tools to track we're building the tool to track who the sureties are, so that we can see patterns and see if somebody's been a good supervisor in the past or not. And the judge and JP are going to have line of sight to that.
0: So take a deep breath, I think, is what we need to do in this situation. Let me give you my best guess at what was going to happen. And I've spent some time in bail court. And you ever been to traffic court? You ever see the justice of the peace say to somebody, well, yeah, technically you're going to have to pay that fine, but do you have the ability to pay it right away? They'll often reduce the fine. Have you seen this? Even though, yeah, you've still committed the offense, you can reduce the fine. That's the discretion of the judiciary coming into play there. Sometimes they're not allowed any discretion. They can't lower the fine, but they'll give you more time to pay. They can do that. These are the same people. That justice of the peace you see in traffic court may have been in bail court yesterday, might be in bail court tomorrow. The same people, and they're going to have the same discretion. Probably some of them haven't even realized this yet because it's all brand new and we're trying to figure it out. And there's a lot of misinformation out there about how it works. But my understanding after talking to the attorney general again this morning is this, that you'll be released immediately with a promise to pay. You've got 48 hours to put it up. If you don't, two things have happened. One, there's this new provincial offense, not a criminal offense, like a parking ticket. And someone somewhere down the line will decide on whether or not that ticket is going to be reduced or paid at all. The other thing is you're in breach of one of the conditions of your bail. So let's go back to the example I used yesterday. You got the guy who is homeless. He's a drug addict. He stole a bottle of booze from the LCBO. And the attorney general was very clear on this morning. Judges can say, you know, it's a $20 bail condition or zero. They can say it's zero money. They can still do that. You're not going to get the homeless guy. You're not going to say, come up with $5,000. I'm not going to release you. That's not realistic. That's not what's going to happen in the system. It's not what's happening now. It's not going to be a big problem. Even if they do impose a penalty, let's say it's the $20 fine that because they haven't put up the money they were supposed to, they violated their bail conditions. But does that mean they'll automatically spend now time in jail awaiting trial? Again, not necessarily. I'll use as an example Tamara Leach, the organizer of the truck protest. She was in violation of one of her bail conditions. So one of them now might be you put up that money and you didn't do it within 48 hours. So somebody can decide, will we take her back into custody over that? And if we do, a justice of the peace or a judge will decide whether or not that violation was enough to put you back in custody. They may decide no. In Tamara Leach's case, a justice of the peace said, yeah, you were, remember she went to an event and somebody she was not supposed to have communication was there at the same time and they got a picture taken together. A justice of the peace said, yeah, you violated your bail conditions. A judge later said, no, that's not egregious enough and let her back out. So the judiciary is still going to have the power to decide. What will likely happen is, the guy who's facing very serious gang-related crimes will be asked to put up more money, and if they don't put it up, they'll be brought back into custody. Is that really so wrong? I don't think you're going to have a lot of poor people spending extra nights in jail awaiting trial for a crime that even if they're convicted, they're not going to spend any jail time. I do not believe that is going to happen. There's just a lot of fear-mongering going on out there about the situation, trying to get people a little bit worked up and in a panic about it. Will it ultimately be found unconstitutional? Look, I asked Doug Downey about this. He has his legal advice, and they're saying, no, it's fine, it's constitutional. Others, civil libertarians, they got legal advice. They said, yeah, it's unconstitutional. That's how lawyers make money, and the courts may ultimately decide that. But in the meantime, in the real world, are poor people going to be kept in jail because they don't have that little bit of money? No, that's not what happens. And there's a lot of discretion by the judiciary that has to take place before you even get to that. I'm Bill Carroll. Coming up, just one second here, coming up, I want to get to the bottom of this. I went to the grocery store and I paid $350 for a half-empty cart. When will grocery prices finally come back to reality? The inflation numbers came in yesterday. They're still going up, so we're going to dig into that a little in depth coming up here. Okay, now I'm Bill Carroll.
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0: The stars come out for a night that's always full of surprises. 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Mariska Hargitay hosts the award show that could see history in the making. The Emmys, live Monday, September 14th on CTV and Crave.
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do want to get to food prices. Man, oh man, who needs Ozempic these days when you have food prices? I'm surprised anybody's overweight in this country right now. No, but I got a good text here just to wrap up this bail and the new collection system the Ontario government's put into place. Also, Bill, and this is coming from a prosecutor. That's what he says here, or she, I don't know. I can't confirm that, but it doesn't invalidate the point. I think it's true. The reality is even more benign.

0: will be overcrowded. And then, in the next breath, argues against himself by saying, and anyway, justice of the peace will just vastly lower the amount of the promise in the first place, so they'll get out. Well, which is it? Which is it? Are the jails going to be overcrowded, or will justice of the peace just go, yeah, $20 or zero? You can't have it both ways. In fact, my conclusion now, having 4 or 5 days to think about it, talk to people in the system, and then the attorney general again this morning, I'm actually concerned that it is so benign, as this prosecutor put it, it's so benign as to be maybe ineffective unless the judicial system uses it properly, which is when you have people who are facing serious charges, not convicted yet, but facing serious charges, who have the ability to pay. The guy who's running a ring to steal cars, for example, that they're going to have to put up thousands of dollars, and if they get released, and if they don't do it within 48 hours, those people should be brought back into custody. So I hope they'll use it properly. I don't want them using it to lock up the drug addict who stole a loaf of bread. I don't want it to be used for that, because that person's never going to jail anyway, even if they're convicted. So why should they be locked up waiting for a trial while they're still presumed innocent? So that's my final take on it, at least for today. But there are just so many misleading takes out there and headlines. I wanted to get that straight. Sylvain Charlebois is Senior Director with the Agri-Food Analytics Lab at Dalhousie University. And I want to know why, after seeing the inflation numbers yesterday, yeah, grocery prices are still going up, maybe not quite as fast, but they're still going up. Sylvain, do you see any change in that anytime in the future?
1: Well, it's actually changing. So it's at 3.1%. So for 18 months in a row now, inflation is above headline inflation. And that's why a lot of people are noticing higher prices. But the food inflation rate is slowly dropping. So meat is certainly an issue still. Beef, less so. Pork, more so. Chicken is likely going to be more expensive in the fall. But we're saved by produce, actually. In fact, vegetables are okay. And that's really the one big surprise so far this summer.
0: Why would that be a surprise, given that we can grow vegetables in Canada this time of year? Wouldn't it be normal for the price to be better?
1: Well, we were concerned about the dollar. That's the one thing. And, of course, Mother Nature always has a say, but we've been lucky, especially in central Canada with Ontario and Quebec. The weather has been very cooperative. And so harvest around Ontario and Quebec has been quite generous. So that's helping us. There are exceptions.
0: Some of the local strawberries were the size of apples and really juicy. So not great weather for golfers or people want to play pickleball or something outside, but great weather for farmers.
1: Absolutely. Absolutely. So certainly that's helping. Dairy, not an issue. I know there's lots of talks about supply management these days because of what's going on with CUSMA. But generally speaking, dairy is actually stable. Bakery as well. The frozen aisle, a bit of an issue. Frozen is actually more expensive, but in the summer, we don't eat as much frozen. It's in the fall with the back to school, with kids back to school. Parents are likely going to notice that frozen goods are more expensive compared to last year.
0: Okay, before I feel better about the fact that food inflation is now almost exactly the same as inflation in general, 3.1%, I think, if I'm remembering right, versus 3% for overall inflation. That's definitely better than it being out ahead of everything else. But it's been out ahead of everything else for a few years, and it's just expensive. Are we likely to see deflation in grocery prices ever?
1: It has happened before. Yeah, it has happened. I believe it was in 2015 for a while. So you never know. You never know what's going to happen. But for now, I don't see it. Until the end of this year, we're actually below our forecast of 4%, so that's certainly good news. I would say, you know, when it comes to inflation, right now what's pushing our inflation rate higher is everything west of Ontario. The food inflation rate in Ontario is actually below 3% right now. So you guys are doing okay. In Prince Edward Island, it's at 0.6%. So you're seeing signs that things are slowing down, which is good news.
0: Might even be worth flying there to grocery shop and fly back. given my

0: half-empty grocery cart, $350 bill. What were you saying there? Sylvain, we were talking over each other. What did you say?
1: DEI in the summer, in August, Charlottetown in August, it's worth it. Worth it. Beyond grocery shopping.
0: Well, I hear it's beautiful. Before I let you go, Professor, you mentioned Kuzma negotiations more immediately. There's a conversation going on right now in advance of these potential 50% tariffs. And booze has been discussed. That's a real irritant for the Americans, which I love. I love we're getting under the skin on that one. And what about dairy? How much of the conversation is that? How important do you think that is to the Americans? I get the impression they don't necessarily want us to blow up our current system. They just like us to change how much dairy, the quotas that are allowed into this country, that we could be more fair there. I've talked to you about this before, and you do think we've been a little unfair, right? Do you think the Americans want us to blow it up, or is there a compromise you think we could find there?
1: No, I don't see any evidence that Americans actually understand supply management at all. But they do want more market access. And they're upset with us because we really didn't comply with any of the promises made in 2020, starting with import quotas. We gave import quotas to import more American goods to companies like Loblaws. Why would Loblaw import more competition? It didn't happen. And the other thing, Bill, that your listeners need to know is that Kuzma 1.0 in 2020 put an end to Class 7. What is Class 7? Well, Class 7 allowed dairy farmers to sell to processors like Lactalis and Supozo a cheaper protein so they can make cheese and yogurt and things like that. Well, that never actually happened because we, Canadian farmers, we actually renamed Class 7 as Class A4. So we've continued to offer cheap proteins to our processors, and that really made Americans upset.
0: I don't know what all of that means, except it sounds like we cheated a little bit.
1: A little, yeah. So I can appreciate why the Americans are a little upset with us. And so the only thing we need to do at this point is just to follow our promises of 2020, and the rest will be fine.
0: You think that would be enough, though, if you're right and Americans don't really understand our milk marketing system?
1: Most members of Parliament in Ottawa don't understand supply management, let alone Americans. I mean, I got to tell you, I've spoken to many MPs in Ottawa where you are, Bill, and most people, politicians are asked to defend supply management without understanding the advantages and disadvantage of supply management. They just blindly support it because they know politically it's suicidal not to.
0: All right. Appreciate that, Sylvain. Always good to talk to you.
1: Take care. Bye-bye.
0: Sylvain Charlebois, senior director with the Agri-Food Analytics Lab at Dalhousie University. Before this hour is done, we absolutely have to get into the conversation, and we'll spend a little bit of time on it somewhere, I promise you, on these talks today and where we're headed. I'm feeling optimistic about today, and I'll explain why as we go along here. Up next, though, a mayoralty candidate has made a suggestion that is kind of an interesting one, which we'll get at, too. I'm Bill Carroll.
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3: I'm Andrew Schofield in the CTV newsroom. Gas prices in the capital expected to increase tomorrow, so fill up today. The city of Ottawa is making minor design changes to 20 ongoing projects to comply with new rules on bike lanes. And in less than 24 hours, the U.S. could hit Canada with a new round of punishing tariffs. Full details coming up in 30 minutes from the CTV Weather Center. A nice day ahead in the capital, a mix of sun and cloud, and a high of 25. Tonight, some clouds and down to 17. Tomorrow, mostly cloudy, a chance of showers, and a mild high of 22. And Thursday, a mix of sun and cloud with a high of 24. Right now, in Ottawa, it is 20 degrees. 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Exclusions apply. The 417 has eastbound delays between Maitland and Rochester. Westbound, there's delays between Island Park and Pinecrest. And there's a collision on southbound Riverside Drive just north of Smythe. 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
0: Good morning, Barry. I swear I aged 20 years just trying to read this article. How are you this morning?
21: I'm fine. How are you? Yeah, it's one of those hyperbolic type of headlines that
0: But it's not uninteresting. There's one word in here that has 19 letters. I counted it because I knew it would be easier to count it than ever pronounce it. So it's a bit complicated, but the headline is that scientists have uncovered a hidden switch inside our cells that could slow or even reverse aging. And then the article goes on to talk about how this might be one factor of aging, but it's a multi-step process that goes on as we age. But I'll let you try to explain it better than I did, because I'm sure you can also pronounce those words better than I did. Are they onto some small part about the aging process here?
21: I think they're more looking at how cells function and generate energy. So when we're talking, well, there's a couple of concepts to take into account, because the words are going to be repeated over and over again in this particular article. One is called the inside our cells, we have a little power plant. That power plant is called mitochondria. It, billions of years ago, there was a melding between a bacterium and a cell. And the trade-off was that they created a symbiotic relationship. This bacteria had the advantage of sort of entering the cell and just sitting in there, almost like taking over the house. And the cell itself provided the medium and the protective barriers that that prevented this bacteria from being damaged. But in the trade-off was that this bacteria converted chemical compounds into energy that gave the cell more of an advantage, increased its survival. So it's called a eukaryotic cell. And so that's what we have in our cells now after billions of years.
0: So somebody moved into your house without paying rent, but they clean up inside and made the place better.
21: Correct. And the way you feed the mitochondria is with a chemical compound called phosphatidylcholine. Now that's the 19 letter word.
0: Yes.
21: Phosphatidylcholine is found in various foods. It's found in eggs, liver, soybeans, seeds, seafood. So it's basically the fuel needed that the mitochondria need. And also there's another compound in foods called choline that the mitochondria will convert from choline to phosphatidylcholine. So those are the two concepts. So what did they find when they looked at this? Well, they used a particular model, an animal model. It's actually a worm called C. elegans. And they restricted the phosphatidylcholine in this particular worm model. The reason they used the worm is that the worm only lives for 3 weeks, so they were able to see how the mitochondria worked in this particular worm and how it responded to the lack of choline or phosphatidylcholine. And they found that when they did that, the cells themselves and the mitochondria looked much older than the actual stated age. So they said, well, maybe this has something to do with aging, that blocking phosphatidylcholine in this case in the young worms made their mitochondria look old, and that this was a similar pattern when you look at older people, that you see this kind of thing. So they sort of matched up that the mitochondria in the worms look similar to people who were already very old. So they then said, well, what if you provided more phosphatidylcholine to these cells, would this make them look any better and look younger? And so when they did this, they noted that there was a change in the mitochondria. It regained its suppleness. The phosphatidylcholine is also used to maintain the walls of the cells and the walls of the mitochondria. So basically they're bags of water. And so the foundation and the walls around it were more robust. And so when they fed these older worms again, this phosphatidylcholine, the mitochondria regained function. They became more connected. They're electrical too. They're producing energy. And so there's a communication amongst our cells. It's not just each cell working on its own. The cells communicate with each other. So it gave them the energy to do that. So you had a network, as it were, maintained and set up much better. So that's what this thing is all about. Now, there are caveats to this, right? So first of all, you're dealing with worms. We're not dealing with people. There's been no studies looking at people consuming more phosphatidylcholine or choline in their diets. It's pretty abundant in our diets anyway, so how much more would you have to consume if it was going to make a difference? Again, the evidence for people is mainly correlation, right? So you're looking at worms, you're looking at, they also looked at cells in the lab. So they did in vitro testing, actually adding phosphatidylcholine to the cells themselves in a dish to see if this would make a difference. And so they saw there was some possibility, but it doesn't establish any optimal human dosing. You're not going to go out and start buying choline or phosphatidylcholine supplements thinking that it's going to make you younger. There's
0: no evidence. Someone will put it on a shelf somewhere in a drugstore sure. and call it anti-aging and people yeah. will buy it. That's just what people do when I'd like to go into my wife or daughter's bathroom right now and see how many products say anti-aging cream on them, because they're everywhere. But I don't know if I dare ask you this question, because you might say the word phosphatidylcholine one more time and I really can't take it. But we're a long way from this kind of really early research to saying, okay, here's how we could increase the human lifespan. Am I correct about that part at least? And please answer without saying that 19-letter word.
21: Sure. So the answer to that is extremely far away. This was one particular process amongst many in our bodies. There are DNA pathways. There are other protein synthesis pathways. There are things that we do to ourselves, both good and bad, over our lifetimes that affect how our bodies work. So to isolate it to one particular compound, just like any supplements that are out there that tout many potential benefits, some truthful, some extending the truth, and some patently false, you can't just break this down to one specific thing, especially when you don't have the models right now that directly relate to people, right? When you're looking at animal models, you always have to take that as a caveat. And it's a hypothesis. It's not proof yet. It's just, they're just looking at things saying, well, this looks a little interesting when you're using PC. I won't say the whole word. When you're using that to be able to improve mitochondrial function in cells, that it seems to help. But again, it's in a very artificial situation that really has no bearing right now on mammalian or human cells at the moment. So okay.
0: I'm not going to live to be 1,000. That's
21: no, you're not going to live to be 1,000.
0: I have this image of me, this actually turns out to be a miracle treatment, and I'm coming out from my monthly phosphatidylcholine treatment. And I'm 112 years old already, and I got a bounce in my step, and I'm singing, I'm going to live forever. Boom. And I get hit by a bus.
21: That happens too. Yeah. So the headline says, when say reverse aging, that's really so far out there. There's no evidence that reverses aging. All you can say is that in these particular models, when they gave it those compounds, that somehow it became more robust. It sort of perked up and worked a bit better. But how that translates into how people function and how our cells work is still way up in the air. There's really nothing in here right now.
0: But those worms they tested it on, they're very happy.
21: They're pumping iron. Yeah, they're doing great.
0: Dr. Barry Dworkin, medical myth busting, host of House Calls, Sunday mornings at 11 on the iHeartRadio Network.
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3: A nice day ahead in the capital, a mix of sun and cloud and a high of 25 degrees. It'll be a little bit warmer with the humidity, feeling more like 29 degrees. Tonight, partly cloudy, rain might develop, the low 17. Tomorrow, mostly cloudy and a chance of showers, and it'll be unseasonably mild, the high just 22. Thursday, a mix of sun and cloud and a high of 24. 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From the CTV Weather Center, I'm Andrew Schofield.
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0: Have you been following the story of the Cambridge professor, Jason Arday, who seems to have taken his own life because there was a scandal about plagiarism? I don't know if you've been watching that story. I don't know why it sticks with me, and I keep reading about it. First of all, there are a few elements to it. There's something about the culture we live in today where everybody has an opinion, and we don't have to double-check facts. We just people spew them out, and they share them online. The media is getting the blame for this guy's death in some camps because they spent too much time covering the story. Social media definitely played a role. People weighed in, and everybody thinks they know the situation exactly. First of all, maybe he plagiarized, maybe he didn't. I'm not an expert. Sometimes plagiarism can be a very subtle thing. Have you ever done this when you're writing an essay and the teacher said, you quoted something here and you didn't properly attribute it? Oh, yeah, I forgot to put it on the list on the bottom. And when you're doing academic papers, the way you attribute things, it's so complicated, it's easy to make mistakes. On the other hand, you know, if you blatantly plagiarize and you're a Cambridge professor, there are consequences to that, and some of them will be public. You're a respected member of society. Some are saying it's just racism. This hadn't been a black man, none of that would have happened. Again, I think people are kind of jumping to conclusions on all of it. But just what sticks out for me is that this is a young guy, 41 years old. He had resigned. He was a professor of sociology of education when these allegations came forward. He denied the claims. And his family is saying there's been a campaign of misinformation, and he couldn't take it. So what sticks in my mind about that is, 41 years old, look, life throws us all curveballs. We've all been down to various degrees. People will often kick you and take joy in the fact that you're down. Man, oh man, you should see my emails and texts. Some people, I know this is shocking, but actually hate me and will state it very publicly in places my children can read it. And it upsets them. And I tell them, look, it's my job. You're going to provoke people for a living. Sometimes they're going to be provoked. But it's not, I mean, it's not to this degree. This guy was very publicly disgraced. He was figuratively dragged through the streets and people were throwing tomatoes and vegetables at him. Not literally, but that's how it appeared. But I still say to people when they're at their lowest moment, man, life throws curveballs, but it also throws good ones from time to time. As long as you're still breathing, as long as you still have your health, you can find a way to make your life better. So if you're in a situation where you're feeling like, man, oh man, things cannot possibly get worse. Maybe, but they can get better. You have to have a fundamental optimism about life. And you have to have patience, because even the worst situations can turn around. So talk to someone. If you're feeling that life is getting to be too much for you, talk to someone, get some help, get that optimism back in your life, and you might be surprised where you are a few years down the road. Nothing in life is forever. I've actually thought about, somebody asked me not that long ago, you know, it was actually Dalton McGuinty of all people, a guy, when he was Premier of Ontario, he and I had some epic battles on the air in Toronto about his days. One time he said to me on the air, I feel like you've been lying in wait for me, because I just threw these 1,000 questions at him and I was angry about some policy or another. But I was like the guy, and I ran into an event recently and he said, you should write a book. I said, what would it be about? He said, write about your career and all the changes you've been through. And I thought, yeah, I guess the story of my life has been changed since I was a kid attending 7 or 8 or 9, I forget now, different schools. I always have to add them up to remember, and broadcasting one job to another, sometimes leaving on great terms, sometimes not so great terms. But because I embrace change, good or bad, I think it's helped me be happier and more successful. Change is important. It's inevitable. You can't fight it. You can't stop it, but you can learn to roll with it. But it's just a very sad story. That's been on my mind. I do have a fundamental optimism about Donald Trump. With his approval rating down to 33%, the lowest of his presidency, I think he wants a deal with Canada. I think something happens today where we get a deal with Donald Trump. I don't think he wants, you know, there's one big union, labor union in the U.S. that's always supported him, that has turned against him on tariffs. I think he needs a win very badly, and I think that benefits Canada. So I hope our Prime Minister can turn that into a victory. So there's my fundamental optimism for the day. I think by the time we're talking at this time tomorrow, there's a deal that is out there and it's being worked on. Whether he'll actually stick to it or not, I have just no idea. Kind of related to that, heard a conversation the other day, one of those panel discussions about the signature online to get the ambassador to Canada from the U.S. booted out of the country. 200,000 plus now. By the time this day is over, it'll be 200,001. I love this. Everyone on the panel thought it was a dumb idea. It's not going anywhere. They're actually true that it's not going anywhere. It's not going to happen. But I think it makes such a powerful statement. It makes such a powerful statement on a day like today when our negotiators are trying to get a deal with someone who plays hardball, showing the Canadians are, because 200,000 in a month, that's a lot of signatures. You don't see that happen very often. It shows that the Canadian people are still willing to stand up for Canada, and it gives permission to our negotiators to be tough. And I think that's really important. So I would sign that petition because it doesn't have to go anywhere legally. But is there an easier way to make a statement than adding your name to the 200,000 that are already there? The other story I'm going to be watching very carefully. I hope John Tavares, former captain of the Leafs, wins his court battle, $8 million tax battle. I won't get into all the weeds on this one, but basically he got a big signing bonus up front, and because he was given the signing bonus while in the U.S., he paid U.S. taxes. And they're saying, no. It was just a fancy way of paying you more money. It's salary. The part of it you earned in Canada, you have to pay more tax on. Why am I rooting for a millionaire to keep millions of dollars? Because I'm not worried about John Tavares' future. I am worried about hockey in this country. As more hockey players, Canadians, Americans, Swiss, whoever they are, would prefer to play in the U.S. for lower taxes, it's becoming tougher and tougher, especially for smaller market Canadian teams, to even get people to come and play for them. And it's part of our culture. It's what gives us that hope we all need during the winter, something to get excited about. This is our year, right? Everybody says it at this time of year every year. So, yeah, I don't need a rich guy to get even richer, but I do need hockey to survive in this country. And I don't think the sports reporters are really paying enough attention to the fact that it's a major disadvantage right now to have a team in Canada. And that is not, I think it's a big part of the reason it's taken so long to get a Stanley Cup winning team in this country. And it's only going to get worse. And we need them for the businesses they create, the jobs they create. But more importantly, just because it's Canada and it's hockey, and we need our teams to be competitive. So, yeah, I'm hoping a rich guy wins a court battle. And, John, if you're listening, you could share a little bit with Bill for being on your side. Maybe drop $100,000 in an account somewhere. It'd be kind of nice. Have a great day, everybody. Hope you enjoyed the show. I liked doing it, and I'll be back tomorrow. My name is Bill Carroll.
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5: Good morning. I'm Andrew Schofield. Sunny with a few clouds today, a high of 25 degrees. Right now it's 20 in the capital, mostly cloudy. Your full forecast is coming up, but first your top stories. Well, Mayor Mark Sutcliffe is standing firm on his pledge to cut transit costs in the city if he is reelected mayor. In total, he wants to cut the cost of an adult monthly bus pass by $43.50. He also wants to get the wheels moving regarding expanding light rail transit to Kanata, Stittsville, and Barrhaven. The mayor spoke to Bill Carroll this morning on CFRA's The Morning Rush, and he said that maintaining and improving transit access in the capital is a main priority of his mayoral campaign.
8: We are a decent-sized city, but we still have that small-town feel, and we still have that great quality of life. It's still, compared to other cities like Toronto, relatively easy to get around Ottawa. And I don't want to lose any of that as the city grows.
5: Mayor Sutcliffe is also promising a $10 daily price cap on transit fares, extending the transfer window to 2 hours, and introducing a major employer pass to provide bulk transit passes to the federal government and other large employers. The city is making minor design changes to 20 ongoing projects to comply with Ontario's new rules on bike lanes. Bill 60, the Fighting Delays, Building Faster Act, changes the Highway Traffic Act to prevent municipalities from removing or reducing traffic lanes to make room for bike lanes. Ottawa's Transportation Master Plan currently includes 124 cycling projects. The city's General Manager of Planning, Development, and Building Services, Marcia Wallace, says 27 projects will be affected by Bill 60. The city of Ottawa has purchased a Stittsville park for $1 after believing it had owned the park for decades. Councillor Glenn Gower started looking into upgrading the east side of Amberway Park on Savage Drive in 2021 using cash in lieu of parkland funds. However, he discovered that while the city was using the land as a park, it didn't actually own the property. Councillor Gower said the park itself was still owned by its namesake, William Albert Savage, who died in 1970. In July, Gower received an email from a city lawyer that said the city completed a transaction for the park at 14 Savage Drive, and the city is now the registered owner. There are less than 24 hours left until U.S. President Donald Trump's high-stakes tariff deadline. President Trump signed an executive order to impose 50% tariffs August 19th that would apply to a variety of goods from cement to hockey sticks. The tariffs are set to take effect. Just after midnight Wednesday. Canada U.S. Trade Minister Dominic LeBlanc and Janice Charette, the chief trade negotiator, have been in Washington since last week and sat down with U.S. Trade Representative Jameson Greer and Commerce Secretary Howard Lutnick Monday. Prime Minister Carney said Monday he expects to speak with U.S. President Donald Trump before the Wednesday deadline, adding that the federal government has a plan that will cover all eventualities if the latest round of tariffs are imposed. The Canadian Real Estate Association says home sales in July were down compared with a year ago, but edged slightly higher month over month. Michelle Zedekian has this report from the Canadian Press.
12: CREA says home sales last month were down 5.3% from the previous year, but ticked up 0.5% when compared with June. CREA's senior economist says that below the surface of the headline national numbers, markets across the country are generally moving back toward balance. The national average sale price of a home sold in July was nearly $675,000, inching up on a year-over-year basis. Michelle Zedekian, the Canadian Press.
5: It's a new way to join the conversation. 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A mix of sun and cloud with a high of 25 degrees. A little bit hotter with the humidity. It'll top out at about 29. Tonight, partly cloudy with rain in the forecast. The low, 17 overnight. Tomorrow, mostly cloudy with a chance of rain and an unseasonably mild high of just 22. Thursday, a mix of sun and cloud and a high of 24. Right now in Ottawa, we're sitting at 20 degrees. That's the latest from the CTV Newsroom. I'm Andrew Schofield. 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
1: Ten oh five on News Talk 580 CFRA. Good morning to you. Tuesday morning. Feels a little later in the week for me. A little tired. So got out last night finally, a few weeks later than some of you who are real keeners, to see the Odyssey last night. Was pumped. My daughter's in town. She saw it, but she wanted to go again.

0: Again, my son hadn't seen it. Friend of hers wanted to go. So I'm like, oh, I'm kind of tired. I think I was up since about 2:30 yesterday morning because I'm going to bed earlier and then I can't sleep. And sometimes I go back to sleep, but often I'm awake and I stay awake and I start doing stuff. So I think, yeah, around 2:30 yesterday morning. So I'm like, this is going to be tough, but it's going to be really good. So it'll be okay. 8:45 show, which means, as you know now, with the previews and everything, starts about 9 o'clock. 3 hours, fully reclined seat. And my daughter's friend, God bless her, she brought blankets for everyone in case it was really cold in the air conditioning in there. So you get all cozy with the blanket. And I was doing really, really well. Like, you have your popcorn, you got the big popcorn because it's a long movie, you got the big drink. And it was moving. It was riveting. I know the story from way back as an English lit major, but I hadn't reread it, and parts are like coming back to you, and it was really moving along. I was like, this is good. I don't even really feel tired. Got 2 hours through, had to leave to use the washroom because, of course, the Diet Coke's really big. Get back in, get cozy a little after 11 now. I'm like, oh, I'm starting to feel it just a little bit. Keep the eyes open. This is good. I'm going to make it through. I think with maybe about 20 minutes to go in the movie, I felt the lids get so heavy. I'm like, I'll close them for a second. I'm still listening. It's a super loud movie. Great sound. You know, it's going to win an Oscar for sound probably. It's like sort of a dull earthquake and kind of like consistent, and you're reclined and, you know, the blanket is good and it's still playing, and just drifted off. Missed the end of the Odyssey. So now what? Do I have to go back to the theater and watch the whole thing, maybe a matinee, to find out the end? Wait till it's streaming. I mean, I kind of know what happens, but I'd kind of like to see it. And of course, the three young whippersnappers that I was with were all like, oh, the ending was so good. Oh my gosh. I can't believe you fell asleep. Me either. Of course, then I was awake for a couple hours. So there we go. Another one of those days we'll drag ourselves through. Hope you are having a good Tuesday today, 22 degrees, on our way to 25. Cheap movies today, maybe, if you want to try the 3-hour Odyssey tonight. It's 10:08. Let's get to it.
1: Patricia's top three.
2: Patricia's top three. Before noon.
1: Story one.
0: So this came down, of course, as we were getting close to the end of the show yesterday. Chris Holsky and I were having a quick look as we were on the air, but Mark Sutcliffe with his big first plank of his campaign platform, which is his transit plan. And you've probably had time to take a look now and digest a little bit of this. Leah had more on CTV Ottawa at 6. I know the mayor was on with Christy for a good chunk of time yesterday afternoon, and on again with Bill this morning. So part of the plan is pledging to cut the cost of an adult monthly OC Transpo pass by a significant amount, $43.50. He says he wants to make adult passes $95 a month, so less than $100. It's a big savings for a lot of people. But comes as OC Transpo posted a $7.2 million deficit for the first 3 months of the year. So all of the questions, where is the money coming from? How do you guarantee it? He made the announcement at Terry Fox Station yesterday. He says a key part of the plan, of course, as it has been for these last couple of years, but still hasn't happened, is uploading the cost to the province.
3: Once we have the upload completed, we'll no longer have to put development charges towards the LRT. We'll no longer have to put maintenance costs toward the LRT. We'll no longer have to pay the interest on the debt that we incurred for the LRT. So all of those savings can be reinvested back into bus rapid transit lines, bus priority lanes, more affordable service, buying more buses, the express routes. So both operations and major projects.
0: So on the Morning Rush this morning, Sutcliffe says the goal, pretty simple, to get more people off the roads and onto transit.
4: And that's why I announced yesterday that if I'm reelected, we're going to cut the price of a monthly pass to $95. I think that's a smart business decision for the city. It costs a bit of money, but I think it's going to mean more people will try it. It'll be cheaper than parking and paying for gas twice a week to fill up your car if you're headed downtown. So we got to make it attractive for people to come back to public transit, and now's the time to do that.
0: This is what he's been telling Christy, Leah, Bill in all of his interviews, that once the upload to the province is complete, the city will have $85 million a year to reinvest into affordable transit.
4: I'm going to take 10% of that and put it towards the cost of reducing the monthly bus pass and making that the lowest, the most affordable bus pass in Canada. And then I'm going to take the other 90% and invest that in more and better service.
0: So part of his plan to get the wheels moving is to expand light rail transit to Kanata, Stittsville, and Barrhaven, reintroduce express bus routes if reelected. Now, he's the fourth mayoral candidate to release their full transit platform. 2 weeks ago, Leaper unveiled a plan called Transit That Works, which included restoring previous OC Transpo bus route cuts, introducing a transit service guarantee to set clear standards for on-time performance and frequency, rolling out dedicated bus lanes. Now, he released a statement in response to Sutcliffe's transit plan yesterday. He says the plan asks riders to count on money the city does not have, and that affordability alone will not win back the riders that Ottawa has lost. Other candidates also criticizing the plan. Alex Lawson says OC Transpo lost $52 million last year while leaving people standing in the cold. He says Sutcliffe claims he's got a $4 billion investment from the province, but he also says he plans to get one. He doesn't have a deal with the province. He hopes for one. And that's been the main criticism, is that the entire plan is obviously contingent on that upload happening. And that's where the money is coming from. Candidate Neil Saravanamutu has pledged to buck a ride transit citywide if elected mayor as part of a 4-point transit plan with a cap at $40 a month for transit. So making it incredibly affordable. Now, the mayor was on for a good chunk of time talking transit and many other things with Christie yesterday. I know she plans to speak with Jeff Leeper, one of the front-running opposition candidates to the mayor today. So they'll have more on this, of course, this afternoon. If you have thoughts, would love to hear from you. 1-800-580-CFRA, 1-800-580-2372.
1: Story two.
0: Well, in less than 24 hours, the U.S. could hit Canada with a new round of tariffs. President Donald Trump, of course, has threatened 50% tariffs on billions of U.S. dollars worth of Canadian goods, including cement, hockey sticks. The tariffs could come into force just after midnight, unless negotiators can come to an agreement. Prime Minister Mark Carney spoke with Trump over the phone yesterday. Prime Minister's office not giving any details about the call, but did confirm the two leaders discussed the ongoing trade negotiations, which Carney described as very intense and delicate. Speaking to reporters in St. John's yesterday, Carney would not elaborate when asked what a good deal for Canada looks like.
5: Frankly, we'll have opportunities over the next 48 hours to discuss in more detail as the negotiations go forward, and I think that's the best forum.
0: And coming out of meetings yesterday in Washington, Canada-U.S. Trade Minister Dominic LeBlanc remaining, as he has, pretty tight-lipped about negotiations. This was his concise summary of how he feels trade talks are going.
6: We're going to continue working. Our job is not yet done.
7: Thank you. How do you feel it's going, Minister?
8: What's the biggest sticking point, Minister?
0: Now, Doug Ford is maybe saying more than anyone else. Speaking with reporters here yesterday, he says his province is ready for anything.
9: Ontario will be prepared for any and every scenario, but this is why I have been pushing so hard for a united Team Canada response to this attack on Canadian workers, on Canadian sovereignty, Canadian communities. We need to stick together.
0: Now, we are going to hear more about the state of trade negotiations coming up after 10:30 this morning. CTV's Michael Serapio will be here. From what he is seeing, it looks like the two sides may still be quite a distance apart with just hours to go before the deadline. We'll get into that in just a bit.
1: Story three.
0: Well, we are getting our first look inside History Ottawa before it officially opens this week. So Live Nation Canada unveiled plans back in February 2025 to open the concert venue in what was the former Chapters building on Rideau Street. History Ottawa is slated to be a music-first venue, but it will also hold special events and galas.
10: Seeing kind of the finished product is better than I think I would have imagined 2 years ago. We've seen great response from Ottawa in terms of the music lover. It's a great music city, and so right now we're just waiting to get the doors open and showcase the space.
0: Ali Shafi is the regional vice president of Live Nation Canada. He says they're expecting upwards of 150 shows a year, which will bring thousands of people into the market.
10: More traffic puts more life into areas, which ultimately helps be able to, you know, move the Byward market into a direction that we're all happy with.
0: So there's a main floor section, which puts fans right in front of the stage. And then there's this second floor area that has 112 premium seats in a 200-person lounge, which was designed by none other than Drake himself, who's a co-owner and involved in this project. Now, there is going to be an event there tonight to launch this venue. And then the first show is on Thursday. That features a performance by the Wallflowers. There's a lot of other acts that are confirmed as well, including Mariana's Trench, Talk, The Pretty Reckless. You can find that schedule online. There's at least 30 names that have been released and about 60 shows, I think, that are booked before Christmas. And again, they're hoping about 150 a year, right in the heart of the core, right across from the Rideau Center, right across from LRT. Will this be a success? Will people be convinced to jump on LRT to come downtown to take in a concert and then maybe stay and go to a restaurant after? Will it have a big impact? If you have a thought on that, 1-800-580-CFRA. And just quickly, we're going to ask you about this morning. I was loving this interview today on Your Morning with the Canadian Space Agency astronaut Joshua Kutrick. He is going to launch into space as early as next month. The date right now that is slated for his launch to the International Space Station, September 12th. The crew will be up there for 6 months conducting experiments, doing maintenance work. This is an interesting one for him because he's super excited about this and what it means for him. But if it all goes as planned, he will be in space for the birth of his third baby. He says his wife had kind of mixed feelings when he told her about the mission, but ultimately landed on feeling proud for him and celebrating the once in a lifetime opportunity.
11: It's no small challenge. Nothing about this is easy. But we feel blessed beyond words. I mean, I've always said that about this job, and now to be combining it with that and the family that I have, the way that we're growing it, I feel like the luckiest man in the world.
0: So I want to ask you this today. I'm just curious. This to me is an airtight, solid, ironclad excuse for missing the birth of your child because you're in space for 6 months. Are there any others? Is there ever anything work-wise or other that is more important that would be like, okay, honey, you got to do this on your own because I'm at work? Used to be. Now you see people missing NFL games, delaying concerts, no matter what their work is, they get there. Put that to you this morning, 1-800-580-CFRA, 1-800-580-2372. If you're not in space, is it ever okay to miss the birth of your baby? This is Ottawa at Work.
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12: We've got a nice day in store here in the capital. 25 is our high, feeling like 29 with the humidity. Partly cloudy skies are in the forecast. Overnight, we're going to dip down to 17 degrees. You might even see a thunderstorm. There is a good chance of rain. Showers are likely during the overnight hours. Tomorrow, we'll see cloudy skies with a chance of showers and quite mild for the time of year that it is. 22 is the high. Thursday, a mix of sun and cloud and a high of 24 degrees. Right now in the capital, we are sitting at 20. 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
5: All right, we're asking you this morning, is it ever okay as a man to have something that's more important, more pressing than being present for the birth of your child?
6: Yeah.
5: If you are not in space, is there an excuse you can give? Is it valid if you have something huge at work? If you're an NFL player, you got to play the game. It's a Sunday. You can't be there. 1-800-580-CFRA, 1-800-580-2372. I'm asking this because Kutrick, who's the latest Canadian astronaut who's going to get a chance to go up in space, he's scheduled to go up, if all goes well, September 12th, for 6 months at the International Space Station, and his third child, been there, done that.
6: Yes.
5: is due in November. So he will not only miss the birth, but the first few months of that child's life. John Rodenberg is here from TSN 1200. See, I thought I'd pull you into this.
6: Sure. Morning. See, I can speak from a pro athlete, not personally a pro athlete point of view, but what typically happens. Now, they're not
5: in
6: space.
5: You're tall enough to have been a pro athlete.
6: Sure, absolutely.
5: If you'd applied yourself.
6: Is that often if there's a break in the schedule, that they will actually sometimes induce the child. But players have taken games off, including like big games in like playoff games or whatever. I'm hard pressed to remember a time. Now they may tend to make a big deal about it, right? It's like, hey, so and so is not playing in this game tonight. They're on paternity leave or whatever because they're attending the birth of their child.
5: Yeah.
6: They don't tend to say that if they, so I'm sure there's been some athletes that have skipped the birth of their child, but nothing was ever said about it.
5: But maybe it's not broadcast and used to skip the birth of their child all the time. This is kind of a newer thing that you're required to be there.
6: I saw a
5: video of a guy who was in a fishing derby. I guess he's like a paid fisherman. He's like, So should I come now? Am I okay to finish the day? He finished the day and then he took off and I think he just made it. Excuse me, because someone had a private plane. I might need you actually to step in and do the show if that's okay.
6: I'm here for you.
5: I don't know what's happening. I was just at a movie last night. I wasn't singing along or anything. Anyway.
6: I was ice chips guy. That's what I was there for.
5: Okay.
6: That's why I was necessary.
5: So you have three.
6: Yeah.
5: You were there for all of them.
6: I was there for all of them. But mainly as emotional support and for ice chips guy.
5: Yeah.
6: Now for the third one, speaking of the third one.
5: Yeah.

0: and settled in because the first one, 10 things tend to be longer. Oh, no. The first one,
1: did you fall asleep?
0: No, but I had grabbed a couple of great new golf magazines from the waiting room thinking this was going to be a while. And I got back and it was like, okay, things are underway. I never got a chance to tuck into those golf magazines.
1: Man. And three kids later, you're probably just getting that quiet time now.
0: Yes, exactly.
1: A few years ago. I always felt bad because I never put my kid's dad to the test because he was involved with the hockey broadcast.
0: Yes.
1: And
0: yeah.
1: we had an all-star break baby, the
0: yep.
1: first one.
0: Perfect.
1: Then we had a lockout baby, second one.
0: Okay.
1: Then we had a summer baby.
0: Wow.
1: So
0: was this all pre-planned to be that way?
1: No, not at all. I mean, he says he would have left, but
0: Serendipity.
1: I don't know. When you're broadcasting, you're key. You got to be there.
0: That's right.
1: All right. John Rodenberg, I've left you 2 minutes to talk about the state of the Red Blacks right now, which is maybe appropriate. So, they solved the problem, I guess, yesterday with the team, huge losing streak going back to last year, 0-9. So far this year with Montreal coming up next, so should we call that 0-10?
0: Probably.
1: The president is sort of what shifted
0: Adrian Sierra held the title of both president of the Red Blacks and of the 67s, both the the teams that are under the auspices of OSEG, and I think and it was framed yesterday that Adrian came to Mark Gowdy, the CEO of OSEG, and said it was his idea to maybe transition out, or to at least that it should be one person who's solely focused on football. And so the decision is made that he's going to go and just be solely focused on the 67s. And now the search is on for a new president of the Red Blacks only going forward.
1: Okay, so someone to be a problem solver, fully focused on what is
0: totally
1: going wrong
0: picture.
1: With this team and how do we change it.
0: Yeah, and not just so, and so this person would be above, like right now, if you did an org chart with the Red Blacks, it would be Sean Burke is the vice president of football operations, and then Ryan Dinwiddie, the new coach they brought in, also has the title of general manager. So that's kind
1: of
0: the way
1: Sean Burke used to hold.
0: Correct. And the only way they could get Ryan Dinwiddie here is by giving him an extra title to get him out of his contract in Toronto. So it's kind of a, I don't want to say it's a paper thing, but something needed to be done. The organization had to answer to its fans somehow, and whether it's they came out and said something or they came out and did something, people were demanding that. Our post-game shows like that, I want to hear from OSEG. So they answered yesterday by announcing a change at the top.
1: Was that, in your humble opinion, was that a mistake, do you think, to give Dinwiddie both the head coach and GM job before he was tested in either role here?
0: No, I don't think so. I think he's acknowledged to be a pretty good coach. Like, obviously, 0-9 is 0-9, so it hasn't worked out as well as they had hoped. But it was interesting, Mark Gowdy was on TSN yesterday, and he spoke specifically to Ryan Dinwiddie and said, that he thinks he's a really good coach, despite, so I think that going forward, and this will be a process that goes into next year, that Ryan Dinwiddie will be here no matter how the rest of the season plays out. I would see there's going to be, very much an open question as to whether Sean Burke will be back with the team after 4 years.
1: Is it possible they go this entire season without winning a game? Like, you'd think at some point a ball is just going to fly off someone's helmet and into the hands of a Red Blacks defender or something,
0: you
1: and they'll stumble into a victory.
0: You would think so, but I mean, the worst any team has ever done is one win. Hamilton went 1-17 in 2003. They have played, I'm not excuse making. They're the worst team in the league. There's no doubt about that. But in their nine games, they played six of them against an acknowledged three best teams in the league, and they played a lot of games against those teams. So they've got a lot of creamy middle and mediocre teams left on their schedule. So surely they can find a win or three in there, I think.
1: I still love them. Lifelong Ottawa football fan. It worries me, though, because we're a fickle bunch here. And if it doesn't get resolved soon, the number of people that start falling off is concerning.
0: This is going to be trending, and there's no reason it's probably going to change. This will be the worst attended football year ever in Ottawa. And this includes the dark days of non-ownership Rough Riders that folded.
1: Oh.
0: I don't think there's any thought that the Red Blacks are going to fold at all, but just to say that things have reached a very low point.
1: Let's support them and let's fix it somehow.
0: Yes.
1: Okay. Adrian's out of the way. Maybe something's going to happen. He's a good guy, by the way. John Rodenberg, also a good guy who was present with the ice chips for the births of all three of his girls. It's 10:31 on News Talk 580 CFRA. Trade Talks next.
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3: Good morning. I'm Andrew Schofield. Sunny with a few clouds in the capital today. The high 25. Right now we're sitting at 22 degrees, mostly cloudy in Ottawa. Your full forecast is coming up, but first your top stories. Prime Minister Mark Carney is speaking with U.S. President Donald Trump as efforts are made to reduce 50% tariffs on various Canadian goods set to go into effect just after midnight Wednesday. Carney has called the negotiations, quote-unquote, very intense and delicate. In Washington yesterday, negotiators from both sides of the borders met. As CTV's Michael Couture reports, impasses remain between the two countries.
4: Canadian and American trade representatives took negotiations to the office of Howard Lutnick. And the U.S. Commerce Secretary sat in on the 1 hour and 45-minute long meeting. It's the longest the two sides have negotiated since talks intensified over the last 2 weeks. When the two sides emerged, it was clear there's more left to do.
3: There is a sticking point between the two sides. The U.S. reportedly wants tariff reductions to be based on the amount of American content in Canada-made vehicles, while Canadian negotiators want all North American parts to be eligible for tariff reductions, including content from Canada and Mexico. Back at home, Mayor Mark Sutcliffe is standing firm on his pledge to cut transit costs in the city if he is reelected mayor, and totally wants to cut the cost of an adult monthly bus pass by $43.50. He also wants to get the wheels moving regarding expanding light rail transit to Kanata, Stittsville, and Barrhaven. The mayor spoke to Bill Carroll this morning on CFRA's The Morning Rush, and he says that maintaining and improving transit access across the capital is a main priority of his mayoral campaign.
5: We are a decent-sized city, but we still have that small-town feel, and we still have that great quality of life. It's still, compared to other cities like Toronto, relatively easy to get around Ottawa, and I don't want to lose any of that as the city grows.
3: Sutcliffe is also promising a $10 daily price cap on transit fares, extending the transfer window to 2 hours, and introducing a major employer pass to provide bulk transit passes to the federal government and other large employers. The city is making minor design revisions to 20 ongoing projects to comply with Ontario's new rules on bike lanes. Bill 60, the Fighting Delays, Building Faster Act, includes amendments to the Highway Traffic Act to prohibit municipalities from reducing or removing traffic lanes for a bike lane. There are currently 124 cycling projects in the city's transportation master plan. According to the General Manager of Planning, Development, and Building Services, Marcia Wallace, 27 projects will be impacted by Bill 60. The Federal Labor Board has ruled the Canada Revenue Agency discriminated against a public servant by refusing his request for religious exemption from the COVID-19 vaccine mandate. The CRA introduced its vaccination policy in November of 2021, requiring employees to attest to their vaccination status and be fully vaccinated. The board says Stephen Porter requested a religious accommodation when the policy took effect, but the CRA denied his request the following month. Porter sought $20,000 in damages. Adjudicator Brian Russell awarded him $5,000 instead, but denied his claim for lost wages, saying Porter failed to show the vaccine policy was the main cause of his financial losses. And finally, doctors say medical misinformation is leading to a growing number of parents refusing the vitamin K shot for their newborn infants, prompting fresh warnings from the medical community. The Canadian Pediatric Society recommends newborns receive a vitamin K shot shortly after birth in order to prevent a rare but potentially life-threatening condition known as vitamin K deficiency bleeding. CTV's Heather Wright has more.
6: Doctors say misinformation is leading to an increase in parents refusing the shot, which is given to babies right after birth to help with blood clotting.
7: The incidence seems to be increasing.
6: Dr. Eugene Ng is a neonatologist at Sunnybrook Hospital in Toronto and says because babies are born with a vitamin K deficiency, a shot of the nutrient is given to prevent a rare but potentially life-threatening condition known as vitamin K deficiency bleeding.
3: Dr. Ng says the shot has been routine for more than 40 years, but recently he has seen an uptick in parents refusing the vitamin K injection. Sign up now for our morning and evening CTV News Ottawa newsletters. 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From the CTV Weather Center, a nice day ahead here in the capital. A mix of sun and cloud with a high of 25 degrees. Add in the humidity, it'll be a little bit warmer, feeling more like 29. Tonight we'll see partly cloudy skies with rain showers moving through the region. Maybe even a thunderstorm. Can't rule that out. The low down to 17. Tomorrow, look for mostly cloudy skies, a chance of showers, and an unseasonably mild high of 22. Thursday, a mix of sun and cloud and a high of 24. Right now, it's 22. That's the latest from the CTV Newsroom. I'm Andrew Schofield. 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
1: 22 degrees on our way to 25 in the sunshine today. Can you hear that? What is that? Is that a ticking clock? That's me trying to do my own sound effects. I don't know. Probably never again. But the clock is certainly ticking. It is intense right now. And I think that's the word that the Prime Minister used. Intense and delicate negotiations that are happening as we get close to the potential imposition of crushing tariffs that were announced about a month ago by U.S. President Donald Trump. CTV's Michael Serapio has been watching this and joins us now. Good morning, Michael.
2: Good morning. How are you, Jen?
1: I'm doing...
2: Patricia, excuse me.
1: No problem. I'm doing okay. I think you were on with Marcia this morning, and, you know, she asked you how close or far apart do you believe these two sides are right now, and you said there's some indicators that suggest probably still pretty far apart.
2: Yeah, and which is concerning. Now, that doesn't mean to say work hasn't been done. And part of that is, and I say that because yesterday there was a meeting over 90 minutes long, about 1 hour and 45 minutes, that involved Canada's Minister for Canada-U.S. Trade, Dominic LeBlanc, as well as Janice Charette, our lead negotiator, with Jameson Greer, all these names that we've been talking about. He's the U.S. trade rep. But add on to it, they actually went to the U.S. Commerce Department yesterday, where the Commerce Secretary is Howard Lutnick, who is not necessarily the most positive of Canada cheerleaders in Washington, but he is a close advisor to Donald Trump. And it seems from the source that I was speaking to, that was not about having a deal, but trying to see whether or not the work that has been done is enough to avoid the tariffs being applied at 12:01 a.m. So
1: like Howard Lutnick is like the stress test. Like you run it by him first to see if Trump might go for it, maybe.
2: Yeah, and just, you know, to put that into context, he was instrumental in delaying the opening of the Gordie Howe Bridge. That's how instrumental he is with Donald Trump, or influential. So you know, that it doesn't seem to be that we have resolved some key issues here, particularly on Canada's case, the sectoral tariffs that has hit our economy for over a year. But the fact that they were going to Lutnick means that they feel that they've accomplished some things. And then we had yesterday afternoon a phone call between the Prime Minister and Donald Trump. We don't know what was said, but these are the high-level discussions that are happening to avoid the triggering of those tariffs in about 13 hours' time.
1: Mm. And, you know, sort of talked before about the possibility that come away from this without a deal, that if it's not actually significant and one that can be embraced on the Canadian side, and it seems like, you know, that there's probably not a whole lot of room for movement there on the American side, that maybe just walk away. And as Scott Reed, another analyst that is on CTV News Channel frequently, was saying that, you know, he really thinks that a deal needs to be one that allows Trump to kind of stand up there and celebrate, but people here in Canada go, no, it's okay. We're going to be okay with these tariffs. There's real concessions made. And, you know, let him have his moment to celebrate, but we're going to be fine. Is there some middle ground like that? Or is that just unlikely to, you know, for there to be something that allows Trump to still have that victory dance, but Canadians to feel like they can go forward?
2: Yeah, well, you know, I think that is, if Trump can, for example, get U.S. liquor back on Canadian store shelves, that would be a big win for him, because he has had a lot of pressure from his, you know, from states that have been affected by this. We were speaking to a former Trump advisor over the weekend. I interviewed her on Saturday, and she was saying, you know, there were people inside that office in the White House, like, just begging him to get the liquor back onto Canadian shelves. So this is hurting him, and not only that, hurting the people who are appealing directly to him. So that itself could be a victory if, for example, you'd have that. Does that get us any closer? I think part of the hesitancy here is the Canadian side does not want to just address Trump's irritants, because time and again, Canada has made concessions, the digital services tax, for example, the EV mandate. These are concessions Canada has made to grease the wheel in negotiations. But if you keep making concessions, as, you know, you speak to Lana Payne of Unifor. She says, listen, if you keep making concession after concession after concession just to grease the wheel, but without a final deal, when it's time to actually write a deal, what's left for Canada to leverage? So I think that's the problem here. Donald Trump could get a victory here, but if Canada gets nothing in return, do we risk continuing to make concessions for nothing in return?
1: Is there a good chance there's an extension tonight, do you think?
2: Yeah, absolutely. You know, the famous phrase is taco. Trump always chickens out. Although I will say, sources I speak to don't think that's where we're at. But we could be in a case where Donald Trump pushes it, not chickens out in terms of repealing his tariff threat, but pushing it back so that it allows conversations to happen. You know, to some extent, Trump wants to see some form of tariff here happen. Or movement to happen by the fact that he has invoked a 1930 law which allows the president to do this unilaterally without using the U.S. Congress, unlike past tariffs where he basically ignored congressional approval. In this case, he's using a law where it's to his discretion to apply upwards of 50% of a tariff. So, you know, he's dead set on getting some type of win. So if talks are progressing enough, and that goes back to the Howard Lutnick discussion yesterday, if they're progressing enough, we could see a pushback on this, but that's what we're waiting for. It's either an announcement today or see what happens at 12:01.
1: Okay. So, and it is 12:01 tonight, overnight tonight, when this would happen, if we're not informed of otherwise ahead of time.
2: Exactly. And that's the working assumption. Wednesday morning, 12:01, We have seen with past tariffs as well.
1: Okay, Michael, an interesting long day for a lot of people, I'm sure. Thank you so much for this.
2: You're welcome. Talk to you later, Patricia.
1: This is Michael Serapio. It's 10:45 on Newstalk 580 CFRA. It's a Tuesday, a Tech Tuesday. Carmi Levy will join us next with more on Ontario's push to get data centers up there, saying they're necessary to keep our information safe and sovereign, protected from the U.S. president. But what are the concerns around these data centers? He's going to break it down for us next.
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3: Looks like a nice day in the capital today. A mix of sun and cloud and a high of 25 degrees. A little bit warmer with the humidity at around 29. Tonight, partly cloudy. Rain is likely. Might see a thunderstorm. The low 17. Tomorrow, cloudy skies. A chance of showers. A mild high of 22. And Thursday, a mix of sun and cloud and a high of 24. Right now in the capital, it's 22 and feels like 25. From the CTV Weather Center, I'm Andrew Schofield.
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1: 10:50 on News Talk 580 CFRA. The Premier of Ontario was here in Ottawa yesterday, and data centers came up again. The way of the future, I guess that's what the Premier was calling them a few days ago at a news conference, but controversial. There are concerns about them. He says we need them. We need to build more of them. We need to be, I guess, proactive about it. We're in the driver's seat in terms of how this all goes down. We want to keep our data safe, sovereign, keep it here, where we have control over it. But these data centers eat up electricity. There are other concerns about them. Are there concerns about Ontario's plan to try to create a hospitable environment for data centers? Carmi Levy is joining us on a Tech Tuesday on this. Good morning, Carmi.
2: Good morning, Patricia. So good to be with you.
1: So good to have you here, too. So what is the Premier exactly saying in terms of how the builds will go forward?

0: how we can make this advantageous for us. And maybe even before we get into that, what are the concerns that we've heard a fair bit about around data centers for people who are still catching up on that?
1: Yeah, I mean, the concerns about data centers are similar to the things that we've seen in other communities. So giant data center comes to town, they build it, it's stuffed with all these high-powered computers, uses a ton of energy. So, you know, it results in blackouts and brownouts to surrounding areas, or it drives electricity rates up because they're drawing from, they got sweetheart deals on electricity rates and everyone else now has to pay more. They use a lot of water, so in some cases affects the water table. It can drive up pollution of the water table. It can also affect availability to everyone around them. They're noisy. Some of them emit this kind of hum that a sort of weird frequency. You can hear it all hours of the day and night. Neighbors say it's insane. There are some reports that temperatures in the immediate area are higher because these things consume a lot of energy, blow off a lot of heat, and that affects the neighborhood. And so they make terrible neighbors. And so what Premier Ford is proposing, the government published something called the Data Center Playbook, which basically lays out the rules for if you want to build a data center, here's how you're going to do it right to avoid the things that we've seen in other communities. And so things like power, you will bring your own power. In other words, you're not just plugging it into the grid. You're going to build your own generation capacity. It's not going to be connected. It's not going to affect availability anywhere else. Water, same thing. You can't use old cooling technologies. You have to use newer technologies like closed loop, which only uses a little bit of water, doesn't keep pulling from the water table. And there will be rules about sort of how you can access other resources. Also, you know, rules about financing. In other words, we're not offering you money for this. We're not going to beg you to build these things in our communities. You're going to come ready and you're going to adhere to our rules, or you're not building here at all. We're only going to accept the best data center projects, not just anything so we can build infrastructure. So it's really just saying there are best practices that other places have learned the hard way. We're going to apply those best practices here, and this is where the line is going to be drawn. And I think that's a reasonable place to start, because data centers have been around for decades. We already know what to do and what not to do. May as well put them into a rule book and make sure that everybody follows those rules.
0: Okay, so follow the rules. Maybe they pay more for some of their energy costs, so that's an advantage. They're not going to get incentives under this plan from the province, but why do we want to make sure they're actually happening here or being built here? Is there a reason that we want to keep it close to home and rather than not in our backyard, in fact, want it in our own backyard?
1: Yeah, we hear particularly the federal government often talking about digital sovereignty. And during this time of, you know, very tenuous trade relationships with the United States, digital sovereignty is more important now than ever before. We all use cloud services. Every time you use an app or go on online, you're using data services that are probably sitting in a data center somewhere. And most likely it's in the U.S., owned by an American company physically located there. If that's the case, they make the rules. If they want to engage in mass surveillance, we're subject to that. Whereas if we build data centers in Canada that are financed by Canadian companies, owned by Canadian companies, controlled by them, then we control our digital destiny. And that becomes even more important as AI continues to drive the economy. We're going to need more of these data centers. The world needs them. And Canada could be a world leader in building out AI-friendly infrastructure and becoming the data center of the world, which would allow us to compete against other countries that are doing the same thing. If we want to be part of this digital economy, we're going to have to make sure that we have data centers in our backyards. And as it turns out, geographically, economically, academically, Canada is probably one of the best places on earth to be building these. So we'll build them, we'll be part of the global economy, but we'll make sure that we do it right so we don't ruin our communities in the process.
0: All right, we're talking to tech journalist and analyst Carmi Levy. A few more minutes, a couple more things we want to get in here. First of all, what's the latest in terms of social media addiction and the courts involving Meta?
1: So probably the most is that we all know that Meta has been pulled into court, Lord knows how many times in recent years. We talk about it all the time. This latest, there's a trial that's kicking off in federal court in Oakland, California. 29 American states have sued the company, saying that they violated the Children's Online Privacy Protection Act, basically saying they knew that it was addictive to kids. They knew that it was collecting data on kids, but they still continued to do so without their permission. They still continued to introduce features that were dangerous to kids and making them more addicted to the platform. This is probably the most consequential piece of legal action that Meta now faces compared to all the other trials that it's been involved in. If they lose this case, and if it's like a worst case scenario, the penalty phase could be as high as $1.4 trillion. That's what they would be on the hook to pay, which is about what the company is worth as of this week. So it is significant. It's a bruising battle. We are expecting both Mark Zuckerberg, who's the CEO and founder, of course, and Adam Mosseri, who's the chief of Instagram. They're expected to testify. Other senior leaders from the company are expected to testify. And this is probably going to be, it's almost like the tech equivalent of the OJ trial. Everyone's pulling up a chair and watching, because the outcome of this will set the tone for thousands of other cases that are also working their way through the courts. This will set a very important precedent. And if they lose, the very future of the company is thrown into question. The very way that Meta's platforms like Facebook and Instagram and WhatsApp, the way they work, will have to change in order for them to be less addictive.
0: Those numbers, $1.4 trillion, can't even fathom.
1: That's a lot of money.
0: Yeah. An entertaining spectator sport for sure on that front. Okay, this last one, this is just like a dagger to my English lit grad heart here, but why is this happening? The potential that AI firms are buying and then destroying rare books? Why, Carmen?
1: Yeah. This hurts my heart. So they're buying these books to train artificial intelligence. And if you think back to the end of 2022, ChatGPT gets introduced. And the moment that it gets introduced, everyone starts playing with it. They use it to write stuff. And then they'll post like a blog post written by AI. They'll share papers. They'll build websites that were written by AI. So as soon as 2022 hits, the internet now becomes increasingly written by AI. So it's no longer a good source for training because it's AI generated. Quality continues to go down. So the last high quality source of AI training data for companies like OpenAI and Google and Anthropic is books. And so booksellers are reporting they're getting these huge orders from these very shadowy, stealthy sources. They're not quite sure who they are, but there are growing reports that they're buying these books in volume, historic books, rare books, and they are cutting off the bindings, getting rid of the covers, running the paper through high-speed scanning machines, digitizing them for the training purpose. And then when they're done with the actual book, well, there's really no need for them to hold on to it. They just toss it out because it's the cheapest way to do it. They could have slower processes, you know, hire some humans and have them running them through the machines. It'd be slower, less efficient, but they don't do that because it costs them too much. They just want to get their hands on the high quality data, and books are that last source of high quality data. And as a result, we're seeing millions of books being destroyed unnecessarily.
0: Sounds like the ultimate threat to humanity right there.
1: It's terrible. And unfortunately, we're losing some priceless books as well. Once they're gone, it's not like you can recreate them digitally. So it's done. And unfortunately, the industry denies that they're engaged in this, but the evidence is mounting and it's pretty clear they're covering up a pretty nasty scandal.
0: Carmi Levy with your weekly scare story here
1: today. Yeah, that's the scariest one of the week. I'll try to make them a little happier next week.
0: Appreciate it. You have a good week. Thank you so much for this.
1: Thanks, Patricia. You too.
0: Carmi Levy, our tech journalist and analyst. It's 11 o'clock on News Talk 580 CFRA. On the other side, the court decision on bike lanes, we know what the implications are in Toronto. Are the implications as concerning here? We're going to speak with Bike Ottawa coming up next.
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7: Good morning. I'm Andrew Schofield. Partly cloudy skies in the capital today. A high of 25 degrees. Right now we're sitting at 22. It feels like 25. Full forecast is coming up. First, your top stories. U.S. President Donald Trump's latest tariff threat on $28 billion worth of Canadian goods is set to take effect just after midnight. A spokesperson from the Prime Minister's office confirmed Prime Minister Mark Carney spoke to Trump by phone Monday afternoon, but did not share any further details. On Monday, a meeting between Canada's top negotiators and U.S. Trade Representative Jameson Greer met at U.S. Commerce Secretary Howard Lutnick's office. And according to CTV's Mike LeCouture, an agreement is yet to be reached between the two sides.
6: When the two sides emerged, it was clear there's more left to do. Canadian officials tell CTV News the relief on sectoral tariffs being offered by the U.S. doesn't go far enough. Lowering tariffs on the steel, aluminum, auto, and lumber sectors has been a key demand by Canada, and the level of tariffs is a matter of survival for the automotive industry.
7: Reuters reports Canadian negotiators want to see vehicle tariffs dropped from the current 25% down to 15%. Ottawa Public Health is reporting an increase in the collection of discarded needles and glass pipes for the first half of the year. More than 21,000 needles were picked up by the group Needle Hunters, city staff, and residents between January and June, along with nearly 20,000 pipes. That's up from 14,000 and 15,000 respectively during the same time period in 2024. Ottawa's final two supervised injection sites ceased operations in mid-June after the province cut funding. Ottawa drivers may want to fill up today before gas prices are expected to climb again tomorrow. Regular gasoline is selling for about $1.70 a liter at Ottawa gas stations today. Canadians for Affordable Energy President Dan McTague says prices are expected to jump 4 cents a liter tomorrow, with another 2 to 3 cent increase likely Thursday. That would put regular gasoline at about $1.74 per liter tomorrow. Diesel prices also expected to rise sharply by around 9 cents a liter. We're hearing more from Mayor Mark Sutcliffe after he released a number of transit promises as he runs for re-election for mayor this fall. That includes reducing the cost of an adult monthly pass by more than $40, putting a daily $10 cap on fares, extending the transfer window to 2 hours, and offering bulk transit pass options to the federal government and other major employers. Sutcliffe also promising to finalize a deal that would see the province take on the cost of operating the city's LRT system. Speaking with 580 CFRA, Sutcliffe was asked about his confidence over that deal coming to fruition.
8: I'm making a commitment to the people of Ottawa that I'm going to complete the upload. I'm going to hold Doug Ford and his team to their promise to upload LRT. I'm going to get that deal done, and then I'm going to take the money from that, and I'm going to reinvest it in more affordable transit and more reliable transit.
7: Sutcliffe was also confident that lowering the price of a monthly pass will convince more drivers to switch to transit, bringing in enough new riders to offset the lost revenue. The Federal Labor Board has ruled the Canada Revenue Agency discriminated against a federal public servant by refusing to grant an exemption to the COVID-19 vaccine mandate based on his religious beliefs. The agency implemented a COVID-19 vaccination policy during the pandemic back in November of 2021, requiring all employees to attest to their vaccination status and to be fully vaccinated. According to the Federal Labor Relations and Employment Board, an employee who has been identified as Stephen Porter requested religious accommodation from the CRA's COVID-19 vaccination policy the day it was implemented because of his religious beliefs. In December of 2021, the CRA informed Porter his accommodation request was denied. Porter was seeking $20,000 from the federal government. Adjudicator Brian Russell awarded Porter $5,000 instead, but ruled he was not entitled to lost wages because he did not establish that the vaccine policy was the main cause of his financial losses. It's a new way to join the conversation. Have your say with the CFRA talkback button on the iHeartRadio app. From the CTV Weather Center, a nice day ahead here in the capital, a mix of sun and clouds and a high of 25 degrees. With the humidity, it'll feel warmer, more like 29 degrees. Tonight, we'll see partly cloudy skies with rain moving in, the low 17. Tomorrow, mostly cloudy skies, a chance of showers, and an unseasonably mild high of just 22. Thursday, we'll get back to a mix of sun and cloud with a high of 24. Right now in Ottawa, it's 22, and it feels like 25 with the humidity. 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I'm Andrew Schofield. 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
13: I, too, was talking about that, so, you know, believe it, because, wow, what a big jackpot. 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
14: 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Lotto Max.

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1: 11:07 on News Talk 580 CFRA. Well, a court decision that came down last week would allow Premier Doug Ford's government to rip out a bunch of protected bike lanes in Toronto, about 19 kilometers worth. It was a Court of Appeal decision that reversed a lower court decision that had been made about a year ago, empowering the province to remove bike lanes along Bloor Street, Yonge Street, University Avenue, stemming from a bill that goes back to 2024. So immediately it's like, well, implications for Toronto. There was a lot of concern about how impacted Ottawa might be at the time when that bill came out, giving the province a lot more power around control of the roads and bike lanes. So what does this decision mean for Ottawa? Where are we at in terms of concerns about cyclists having a right to share in the roadways here in the capital? Florence Lehman is a member at large with Bike Ottawa and joins me on the line now. Good morning, Florence.
2: Good morning.
1: So Bill 60 in generally, in general terms, what does it mean here in this city and how concerning is it to you?
2: Well, I'll start with one thing. The government won its appeal, its recent appeal, not on the heart of the matter, i.e. the right to safety on our roads, but on the right to accept some, as the court said, to accept some, all, or none of the advice it received from experts, regardless of the outcome, even if, in our case, it puts people's lives at risk. Essentially, what the government has done is it's turned this into a culture war. This is no longer about data and evidence-based decision-making. It's about setting its own narrative to score cheap political points. And the last thing is, well, we're talking about people here, people getting around safely, and about safety of people biking as a mode of transportation.
1: Well, the concern in Toronto that was expressed by the premier is that the bike lanes impeded those who were trying to get to work by car, SUV, more traditional methods, that it was making it too clogged and too difficult, that in removing the bike lanes, then that would give an opportunity to put more vehicles on the road or have those vehicles that are on the road move more quickly. Basically, the assessment is that those who drive to get to work would take priority or precedence over anyone trying to do it by bike.
2: Well, I think you just said one thing important, that the government is putting some people over others, i.e. people driving are more important than somebody, say, who would bike or walk to work, for example. So hence the culture war. It's discriminating. Now, in terms of what this ruling does, I mean, if the government rips out bike lanes, whether it's in Toronto or it's in it ends up in Ottawa. Right now he's picking a fight with Toronto. But ripping out bike lanes will lead to essentially unsafe condition and wasteful spending. And it'll actually do nothing to relieve congestion. What it will do instead is put more people in cars and increase congestion when, you know, the city, in our case Ottawa, should, you know, give people better options, whether it's transit, it's safe cycling, so that you actually have fewer cars on our roads and people who need to drive don't have to be stuck in traffic. And just in terms of sheer space on our roads, look at the bike lane. There is no congestion on bike lanes because people who bike don't take much space. So you can pass people on your bike like it flows naturally.
1: Mm-hmm.
2: I just need to be biking beside cars when I'm in a bike lane, and I'm passing cars all the time. Cars take more space, so it's bumper to bumper. It takes more time to get moving again, and so on and so forth.
1: Okay.
2: So
1: understanding the overall argument of why it may make sense in the city to find that balance and accommodate the needs of cyclists, and that might be beneficial to us overall as a city if we are doing that. Where it stands right now with this decision and with this bill in place, there are no current plans to rip up or remove any bike lanes that we already have in use in this city, correct, Florence?
2: There isn't. Some projects have already been shelved, but they were projects. They were things that they were going to do.
1: The plan to go forward with bike lanes has been shelved in certain areas.
2: Some bike lanes, some projects have been shelved, but if you look at it, there are projects that are already going on, where they're basically reholding a street and putting in cycle tracks like Bank Street. Beachwood, for example, where it's in the planning stage, but it'll turn into a complete street. So that is still going. But there are things, there are a lot of things the city can do with what it's got already. We do have a lot of painted bike lanes in Ottawa. And there are solutions with these, like you can use quick curbs. You can, like what you have on Elgin, for example, near Pretoria Bridge. You can use pin curbs, what we have on Laurier. Or the city is even looking into a homemade solution where the concrete curbs are poured into the asphalt, so like are built into the road. And they don't take as much space. So it could be used in many places, for example, on Innes, where you have 80 kph on some sections and a painted bike lane. It could use modal filters, where you basically build bulb out or you put planters or something like that,
1: mm-hmm.
2: where people who walk, bike or roll can go through, but it makes for a quieter street on the other side of the modal filter.
1: Okay, so Florence, we were saying there's a lot more we could do to be more bike friendly. I think a lot of people in Ottawa would suggest that, we have quite a few mixed use paths in a lot of areas, that we have taken a lot of steps in recent years to become more bike friendly. Some of the bike lanes have been a little bit controversial, like the one going both directions on O'Connor, for example. There's other spots in the city where they have added bike lanes, certainly when they reopened Wellington, adjusting with the bike lanes. And have we not gone far enough in that direction at this point, do you not think?
2: I think this is not about just bike lanes. This is about allowing for better traffic. Bike lanes can serve as modal filters or as speed mitigation. They help people. If you put more people on bikes, it'll benefit people who drive. So has the city gone far enough? No. It's doing some good work. But it can actually do more to help people get around safely and more reliably. And it has. It still has tools it can use regardless of the current provincial context.
1: Okay. So you're not particularly concerned then that if the city wanted to move more into a bike-friendly direction, that Bill 60 would prevent them from doing some of that because of the provision that would not allow you to take lanes that are already used for road traffic and then make them into bike lanes? Or is that a concerning aspect to this bill?
2: Well, it will slow down progress, that's for sure. We have a lot of space. Our roads are wide in many places and there is space. So it will slow down progress. But the city can get creative. Say what I mentioned, those concrete curves that are put into the road, and having modal filters, making our streets more quiet for everybody so that everybody feels safe on our roads. So keeping in mind the city has an official plan and a transportation master plan that were approved by city council mm-hmm. and the province. The official plan was approved by the province. So the city needs to achieve its goals. It will benefit. It needs to tackle transportation holistically, and cycling fits into that. It's not about cycling alone. This mm-hmm. is not about people on bikes having targets on their bikes on their back.
1: I love biking too, and love using it as a way to get around in the core, and how quick it is, and parking somewhere close to events or restaurants. But as I'm also driving in this city, I do tend to think, how much more can we do without starting to run into some of those traffic volume issues? Because people in huge numbers are not going to give up their car or that mode of transportation in a city like Ottawa that has the kind of winters that we do. So does that not mean that we have to sort of be reasonable in terms of our limits of how far we can go in accommodating cyclists?
2: Well, I mean, nobody says, you know, I can't go to this place because there is no road that gets there. You can drive everywhere. There are roads to your every destination. There aren't safe paths to cycling to destination. Often you have to go around and about to avoid dangerous situations. Why can't you just get to your place safely on your bike, or walking or driving, without, you know, arguing about, well, this is, you know, the people on bikes are the only problem to this city's congestion.
1: All right. It's an interesting conversation, one that gets people reacting, certainly, as soon as we start talking about it. But Florence, I appreciate your perspective on this, and for coming on this morning, and all the best to you.
2: Thank you.
1: Florence Lehman, member at large with Bike Ottawa. If you have thoughts on this, 1-800-580-CFRA, 1-800-580-2372. The city making changes to some projects to comply with Ontario's rules on replacing traffic lanes with bike lanes. But Florence is saying there's other things that we can still be doing and continue to do under the master plan to make the city more bike friendly. It's not like in Toronto where bike lanes are going to be ripped up to make room for cars. But do you think we're going too far one direction or the other? Do you like what they're doing in Ontario? 1-800-580-CFRA, 1-800-580-2372. Another way to get around, on foot with your dog. Perhaps. We're going to talk about the 2026 Wiggle Waggle Walk and Run coming up after this.
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3: We have a nice day ahead in the capital, a mix of sun and cloud with a high of 25 degrees. It'll feel a little bit warmer with the humidity. Tonight, partly cloudy with rain developing, a low of 17. Tomorrow, mostly cloudy with a chance of showers and an unseasonably mild high of 22. Thursday, a mix of sun and cloud and a high of 24. Right now, it's 22. In the capital, feels like 25. From the CTV Weather Center, I'm Andrew Schofield.
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1: 11:25 on News Talk 580 CFRA. Coming up in just over a month from now, super fun event. It's the 2026 Wiggle Waggle Walk and Run fundraiser for the Humane Society to support the good work that they do, happening at Hogsback Park this year. And Stephen Smith is on the line, Senior Manager of Marketing and Communications for the Ottawa Humane Society, to talk about this. Good morning to you, Stephen.
2: Good morning, Patricia.
1: So I had the misfortune of losing our dog this past spring, and what a privileged life I've had, to say it's one of the hardest things I've ever gone through. The first time we had a dog die, we have two dogs, and the older one is still with me. The younger one died unexpectedly after a short illness in May. So I signed up for this with the older dog because I wanted to kind of pay tribute to the younger one. For the first time, got pretty excited, posted a little picture online, me and my dog getting pumped about it. How many other people are in that mode who sign up and do this with their animal and do it maybe for those kinds of reasons, because they want to actually support the good work that you guys do?
2: Well, first, I just want to say I'm so sorry for your loss, Patricia, and that's something we hear from quite a few people who do come to the Wiggle Waggle. We've got about 1,500 folks signed up, and we know that these are people who animals mean the world to. There's a part of the festival that's actually the Rainbow Bridge Memorial, where people will leave little colorful pinwheels for animals who have passed away in their memory, and leaving support for the animals today to make sure they can find shelter and care.
1: I love that, and I love jumping online and looking at all the pictures of the, I mean, and there's a lot of people who do it without animals as well, but the furry participants in this event. So this is Saturday, September 26th, and there's a lot of different options, right? If you do want to do it with your kids, with your pet,

0: without, there's some different distances and different events that you can sign up for.
1: That's right. We do have a little something for everyone. There's a kids fun run, of course, for the little ones out there. We're going to have a family fun zone in the festival as well, so you can expect a full fun day packed. And then if you're more of a person whose pets are their kids, we have a furry fun run as well where your dogs can run along with you. And we've also seen a few people bring along their cats either on leashes or in a stroller and sometimes even rabbits too. So we got something for everyone and every pet.
0: I love that. And Catherine Dines is back involved with this event again this year, a good friend from Move who will be there. And I know she was the one nudging me initially to get signed up for this. Are you still looking for more people to register and participate?
1: Oh, yes. We are always looking for more people, and we usually find the most folks are registering right before the end of registration as well, too. So we expect to see a big wave of them coming through in the next month or so. So if you're listening right now, hop onto the Ottawa Humane Society's website at ottawahumane.ca and sign up today for the Wiggle Waggle Walk and Run.
0: The Wiggle Waggle Walk and Run on September 26th, and you started getting into it there. The work that this supports, the very busy time you are having at the Humane Society right now, what is sort of the concrete result of the dollars raised from this event?
1: Well, I can tell you right now, summer is one of our busiest times of year. Right now, we have close to 500 animals in our care, and there are 120 animals waiting for their forever home. So when you donate through the Wiggle Waggle Walk and Run to the Ottawa Humane Society, you're making life-saving shelter, veterinary care, the daily food and love these animals need possible, and making sure they can find that right forever home.
0: What would you, if someone asked you what your capacity was, is there a number you put on it, or do you just expand as you have to in the busy times of the year?
1: Oh, that's an excellent question. There's not a hard number in the idea of, say, running out of kennel spaces in the back. We'll always be able to find more space for the animals. We'd never turn away an animal based sheerly on the idea of space. We can find foster homes. We can get creative with how we're kenneling. It always comes down to our matter of, say, the resources we have available for the animals. So that's the, the dollars that can make veterinary care possible, that can make food possible, medications. And that's what the Wiggle Waggle Walk and Run and donations throughout the year mean, that we can take in more of those animals who need us.
0: All right. I love that. I very much look forward to the event. I hope there's a lot of people who are listening who decide they're going to jump on board, bring a bunny or a cat or a dog or a child and get out there, walk and run. Good for you, good for them, and good for the Humane Society as well. Stephen, thank you so much for this.
1: Thank you, Patricia.
0: Stephen Smith, Senior Manager of Marketing and Communications for the Ottawa Humane Society. Again, you can find all that information online Saturday, September 26th at Hogsback Park. It's the Wiggle Waggle Walk and Run. This is Ottawa at Work.
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3: I'm Andrew Schofield. A few clouds in the sky today with warm summer temps. Right now we're sitting at 23 and it feels like 27 in the capital. Your full forecast is coming up, but first, your top stories. Prime Minister Mark Carney is speaking with U.S. President Donald Trump as efforts are made to reduce 50% tariffs on various Canadian goods, set to go into effect just after midnight Wednesday. Carney has called negotiations very intense and delicate. In Washington yesterday, negotiators from both sides of the borders met. As CTV's Mike LeCouture reports, impasses remain between the two sides.
4: Canadian and American trade representatives took negotiations to the office of Howard Lutnick. And the U.S. Commerce Secretary sat in on the 1 hour and 45 minute long meeting. It's the longest the two sides have negotiated since talks intensified over the last 2 weeks. When the two sides emerged, it was clear there's more left to do.
3: There is a sticking point between the two sides. The U.S. reportedly wants tariff reductions to be based on the amount of American content in Canadian-made vehicles, while Canadian negotiators want all North American parts to be eligible for tariff reductions, including content from Canada and Mexico. Mayor Mark Sutcliffe is standing firm on his pledge to cut transit costs in the city if he is re-elected mayor. In total, he wants to cut the cost of an adult monthly bus pass by $43.50. Also wants to get the wheels moving regarding expanding light rail transit to Kanata, Stittsville, and Barrhaven. The mayor spoke to Bill Carroll this morning on CFRA's The Morning Rush, and he says maintaining and improving transit access in the capital is a main priority of his mayoral campaign.
5: We are a decent-sized city, but we still have that small-town feel, and we still have that great quality of life. It's still, compared to other cities like Toronto, relatively easy to get around Ottawa. And I don't want to lose any of that as the city grows.
3: Sutcliffe is also promising a $10 daily price cap on transit fares, extending the transfer window to 2 hours, and introducing a major employer pass to provide bulk transit passes to the federal government and other large employers. Ottawa Public Health is reporting an increase in the collection of discarded needles and glass pipes for the first half of the year. More than 21,000 needles were picked up by the group Needle Hunters, city staff and residents between January and June, along with nearly 20,000 glass pipes. That's up from 14,000 and 15,000 respectively during the same time period in 2025. Ottawa's final two supervised injection sites ceased operations in mid-June after the province cut funding. Ottawa drivers may want to fill up today before gas prices climb again tomorrow. Regular gasoline is selling for about $1.70 per liter at Ottawa gas stations today. Canadians for Affordable Energy President Dan McTagg says prices are expected to jump 4 cents a liter tomorrow, with another 2 to 3 cent increase likely on Thursday. That would put regular gasoline at about $1.74 per liter tomorrow. Diesel prices are also expected to rise sharply at around 9 cents per liter. The Canadian Real Estate Association says home sales in July were down compared with a year ago, but edged slightly higher month over month. Michelle Zadikian has this report from the Canadian Press.
6: CREA says home sales last month were down 5.3% from the previous year, but ticked up 0.5% when compared with June. CREA's senior economist says that below the surface of the headline national numbers, markets across the country are generally moving back toward balance. The national average sale price of a home sold in July was nearly $675,000, inching up on a year-over-year basis. Michelle Zedekian, the Canadian Press.
3: 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From the CTV Weather Center, a nice day in the capital, a mix of sun and cloud with a high of 25 degrees. With the humidity, it'll feel a little bit warmer, closer to 29. Tonight, we'll see partly cloudy skies with rain moving in, the low dropping down to 17. Tomorrow, look for mostly cloudy skies, a chance of some rain, and a mild high of 22. On Thursday, we'll get back to a mix of sun and cloud with a high of 24. Right now, it's 23 and feels like 27. That's the latest from the CTV Newsroom. I'm Andrew Schofield. 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
1: 11:36 on News Talk 580 CFRA. Good morning to you. Chris Holsky is here. It kind of feels like that weird week in August where, you know, the summer's, it's kind of inching away, but we're not like right into the countdown for back to school just yet. Well, I guess unless you're those families that go back that 1 week early and then it's really coming up.
2: I think there's some that are already back, right? You have those three schools that are underneath that more, more year round calendar where they only got 1 month off, right?
1: They take away the lovely, gorgeous 2 months of free time to do whatever you want kind of summer vacation that we all have wonderful memories of.
2: Yes.
1: Being bored in the summer. Remember that?
2: Yeah. My,
1: so good.
2: Yeah. And now Labor Day is actually going to feel nice for a few people because it will represent an extra day off instead of the day of dread before going back.
1: Yeah. Holiday weekend to start the school year.
2: Yes. Right? Well, you know, what I've actually been reminded of though, not so much. Well, I don't have kids, so it's a lot easier to not really notice as much, back to school advertising or have that on my mind in the weeks ahead. What has been creeping in a lot are just these little reminders that we're getting closer to NHL season.
1: Mm-hmm.
2: For example, TSN.ca has started rolling out their day by day previews of each Canadian team. Yesterday, the Ottawa Senators had their preview posted talking about their tumultuous offseason. There was a reminder sent out today from Bell Media talking about the French equivalent of Bell Media, just talking about what's coming up in the weeks ahead on Nouveau, the French version of Crave. And well, also this is premiering on Crave, the English version of the rebuild with the Montreal Canadiens, taking a look at their past season. Season 3 is being released on, or at least start will begin to surface on September 1st.
1: A less tumultuous offseason for the Montreal Canadiens.
2: Yeah, well, yeah. We'll see. They haven't really done very much when a lot of people were expecting more.
1: But the rebuild is sort of kind of leveled off.
2: I don't think people expected by season 3 of the rebuild that they'd, okay, so they made it to the Eastern Conference Finals, right? How great would it be if a series like that, with that level of access, Montreal has the benefit of having of an entire French language sports network. Two of them, really, that completely revolve around the Montreal Canadiens, both RDS and TVA Sport. This is an RDS production, obviously, through Bell Media. As a Habs fan, I love it. I think it's a fantastic show. I wish every single team had a show like this, because imagine what watching the Ottawa Senators equivalent would have been like during the course of last season and the amount of drama that was going on during the course of that, and seeing some actual locker room footage or coaches room footage where they're talking about the quote unquote white noise that they classified everything going on around the team last year.
1: Mm-hmm.
2: What Sens fan would not like to see that right now?
1: I don't know. Do you want to really actually see just how bad it is or was?
2: Well, there are some things that you pick up in terms of, from some players you see them in a positive light that maybe you would not have thought of without watching something like this. That's how I felt watching season 2 of the rebuild. I think it would have been great if Ottawa had its own equivalent. I mean, maybe TSN, the reality is that if TSN is going to do something like this, they'll probably go and have a Toronto Maple Leafs one first, big fat yawn. For me personally, for that one.
1: Well, they picked a team each year for a while that you kind of go behind the scenes with. Like, they did it with the Penguins, and what was that? What was the name of that?
2: I can't remember. The NFL does something similar as well with an HBO series, and I can't remember. That was actually, I think it was the Seattle Seahawks last year, good selection. Or was it so good, given how things ended up playing out for them over the course of the season? Yeah, again, an Ottawa one would be very nice. You learn some things about parts of the team that are not necessarily connected, in fact, with the players, with the coaches. You learn more about what's going on within their front office, and maybe something about the mascot as well. And I bring up the mascot, Patricia, because
1: yes.
2: Our own Josh Pringle brought up really what is just this is a crime, I think, quite frankly. USA Today, their sports section has launched their Reader's Choice Awards, and it covers a wide berth of categories. One of them is best NHL mascot. So they're going to put it to their readers to vote.
1: Gritty.
2: Yeah, I think everybody knows who's going to win, right? I mean, it's going to be Gritty in a walk. I have no doubt about that. But instead of making every mascot an option for a vote, they narrowed the list down to 20, and guess who is not on that list?
1: No, Sparty?
2: No, no Sparty Cat.
1: Oh, no.
2: I feel that's criminal. I mean, they threw, when it comes to Canadian representation, and this made my eyes roll a
1: little bit. Yuppie's nominated as best NHL mascot. He's not even really an NHL mascot.
2: He was an MLB mascot first,
1: he's a rescue mascot.
2: Well, there were two that are there that I think that if Canada's going to have representation on this list, they have to be there for sure, and that's both Yuppie and Harvey the Hound. Sparty Cat, I think, should also be on that list.
1: Harvey the Hound, the one whose tongue was...
2: That was ripped off by Craig McTavish of the Edmonton Oilers. Incidentally, Edmonton's Bobcat, which was released to a certain degree of controversy, is not on that list. But there is one there that I go, it's just like, if Sparty's not there, then why on earth is Carlton the Bear from the Toronto Maple Leafs on this list? They say that this list of 20 was called by experts. Now,
1: why not just put them all on there and let us earn our last place finish like we do elsewhere?
2: My goodness. Well, Carlton the Bear though, and you know, and I have respect for Matt for the performers behind all the mascots because it's hard work and people don't get to see your face. You don't get credit for the hours that you put into what you do.
1: Kids are listening right
2: now.
1: Yes,
2: that's said. Oh, except for Sparty Cat. Sparty Cat is a real lion. Everybody knows that.
1: Yes.
2: 100%. But the Carlton the Bear mascot in Toronto, it's, I feel like whomever is, I feel like Carlton is slightly handicapped by his complete inability to emote whatsoever.
1: I'm trying to picture him right now. Does he wear the midriff-bearing shirt? Or am I mixing him up with Winnie the Pooh?
2: Doesn't wear a midriff? Winnie the Pooh has the belly button sticking out. But Carlton doesn't really have any features on his face or on his head that move whatsoever, right? I mean, Sparty Cat has that. Yuppie has that. Harvey the Hound has that. Carlton is just a static expression the entire time. And it's, I don't know. I have no idea
1: he's
2: why their so-called experts decided to put Carlton on this list.
1: I'm looking at his picture now. His jersey goes down a little beyond the belly button, but it's an awful jersey, that blue and white jersey.
2: But,
1: it's not gonna help your mascot when that's how he's dressed.
2: So I just think of the weeks ahead, and this is something that Sparty is always keen to do, is that Sparty deserves a few extra high fives. It's just like saying, and when you give him the high five, you know, you tell them, you know, it's bogus that you are not on the USA Today poll.
1: Hmm.
2: I mean, Sparty, at the very least, should be up for consideration for this Reader's Choice Award that the Gritty is going to win nevertheless. But still, I mean, it can be a battle for second place. And if you're going to have a battle for second place, I would take the odds of a lion versus, say, a duck.
1: Sparty is a sweetheart, for sure. I miss the days when I used to be able to tell people that my dentist was Sparty's brother, because that's no longer true.
2: Your dentist is part lion? Or was this was this through marriage in an adoption situation?
1: I'm not sure how much detail I can give on
2: okay,
1: that.
2: Okay, well, it's just like granted. It's like granted, you know, like, when
1: there
2: they
1: was
2: talk
1: a
2: about
1: dentist, a lawyer, and a mascot.
2: Well,
1: in
2: they,
1: that family.
2: Well, they talk about lion tamers, right? And you know, a lion tamer, you know, one of the big parts of that is that they'd open the lion's mouth and then you know, and then examine it, right?
1: I mean,
2: so
1: lions have good teeth, don't they?
2: So going from, you know, lion tamer to dentist feels like it's a natural progression.
1: I just thought they must have had interesting conversations around the dinner table every night. How was your day?
2: Roar. Or nothing at all, right?
1: Nothing
2: at all, an occasional roar.
1: Silence. But just don't get a big head about it. Brothers are doing good stuff, too.
2: Big head like a mascot.
1: 11:45 on News Talk 580 CFRA. Poor Sparty. My thanks to Chris Holsky. I think Andy Pinsett's joining us next, and we will wrap the show after this. Our question of the day, is there ever a reason that's legit for not being at the birth of your child if you are not in space? 1-800-580-CFRA, 1-800-580-2372. 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
3: We have a nice day ahead in the capital, a mix of sun and cloud with a high of 25 degrees. You'll feel a little bit warmer with the humidity. Tonight, partly cloudy with rain developing, a low of 17. Tomorrow, mostly cloudy with a chance of showers and an unseasonably mild high of 22. Thursday, a mix of sun and cloud and a high of 24. Right now, it's 22. In the capital, feels like 25. From the CTV Weather Center, I'm Andrew Schofield.
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1: 11:51 on News Talk 580 CFRA. So we were talking about this earlier, an astronaut with the Canadian Space Agency getting set to launch into space possibly next month. Right now it's set for September 12th, if it happens, of course. Often delays, but he is, Joshua Kutrick is one of four members assigned to NASA's SpaceX Crew 13 mission, who would spend 6 months on the International Space Station. This is what he said in a chat with CTV about how it's important for Canada to be involved in this mission.
2: All of this stuff, it's about the discoveries we make, and it's about inventing new technologies and solving problems. But at the most basic level, I think it's about opportunity that exists in space. Space is the next new ocean. And we want to be part of that effort. We want to be part of the team that goes out and explores it and is ready to reap the benefits.
1: All of that sounds very true, very lovely. Andy Pinsent, is here this morning. Andy, here's the thing. 6 months in space, that's amazing. Like, you get selected for this. It's a huge opportunity.
3: Amazing.
1: Yeah. But how do you feel if you're the wife back home? And we've seen all of these, like, supportive spouses the Artemis II crew and rah-rah and super excited. But if you're pregnant with the family's third child, and if he actually goes up in September and the baby's coming in November and he's there for 6 months. So he was addressing this morning, said, he had mixed feelings when she had mixed feelings when they were talking about this, but ultimately she is proud of him and excited and celebrating the once in a lifetime opportunity.
2: It's no small challenge. Nothing about this is easy. But we feel blessed beyond words. I mean, I've always said that about this job, and now to be combining it with that and the family that I have, the way that we're growing it, I feel like the luckiest man in the world.
1: So I was asking people today, okay, so he's off the hook, right? You're going to be in
3: pretty good excuse.
1: For 6 months.
3: That's what I was thinking too.
1: That happens to be when it happens. Are there any other excuses? And I like this one from Justin, who said, besides being in a coma, you better be with your partner. So coma and space, we've decided those are the two.
3: And
1: legit.
3: Beyond that, I can't really think of any others, right? Like, even like the most high profile pro athletes, right?
1: Yeah.
3: Like, they take time off from their schedule and they go and be with their significant other while they're giving birth.
1: John
3: right?
1: Rodenberg was in here as we started discussing this from TSN 1200, and we were saying, like, that is so true. And they get shouted out when they do, like, oh, this is amazing that they're leaving their gig.
3: Yeah.
1: But that is a fairly new thing. There was a time when be like, no, like,
3: absolutely.
1: Yeah, that's great. You can be with your wife if it's a Tuesday, but if it's a game day Sunday, you're not going. And now, of course, everyone's flipped the other way. And
3: Major League Baseball, for example, they just put in a paternity list like in the last 10 years. So it definitely is something that's new. Maybe it would have been classified as something a little bit differently earlier, but it's certainly something that's happened.
1: So they can actually take a leave that's classified.
3: So they can. I suppose it's leaving them with zero excuses whatsoever for not being there. But yeah, generally that's what we do.
1: I gotta be on the bench in the dugout just in case.
3: Just in case.
1: Pinch hit for someone.
3: And you get the sense, right? That like a lot of times, like they do want to be there. It's a magical moment for them. The space, very much, it presents a unique story, right? When you talk about, hey, when was I born? Well, daddy was up in space, right?
1: Yeah.
3: Like, at least you got
1: that's
3: that
1: going. That's
3: a
1: great story. And I think it maybe helps a little that it's the third child.
3: Yeah.
1: So he's probably been there for the first
3: for everybody,
1: two,
3: right? That probably helps the wife out a little bit.
1: She knows what
3: well.
1: She's doing a little bit. Yeah. Poor third children.
3: First one, yeah. I'm the lovable middle child who never does
1: Me
3: anything
1: too.
3: Wrong. So
1: Me too.
3: I don't know. Yeah. I don't know what being the youngest child's like.
1: We were also talking about cycling this morning and bike lanes and that decision from the Ontario Court of Appeal that's going to allow them to rip up some bike lanes in Toronto. And we were talking to Bike Ottawa. They want more to be done to make it a bike-friendly city. This is what some of you were saying in response. Dan, near the Montfort, says, I cycle around 10,000 kilometers each year. I truly appreciate Ottawa's efforts to accommodate cyclists. While there's always room for improvement until a reliable transit system is in place and widely used, traffic issues will persist. Interestingly, there are certain areas with bike lanes that I avoid altogether because they feel unsafe. It's also worth noting that many retirees are embracing cycling, especially now that electric bikes are available. If everyone on the road were in cars, we'd face gridlock for hours, just like Toronto. Instead of pitting ourselves against one another, we should work together to find solutions that benefit all of us. Unfortunately, Doug Ford's reactions to his wealthy friends mirror those of Donald Trump. He shows little concern for public safety, not because I'm a cyclist, but because he removed every speed camera near schools. Like Trump, Ford seems more interested in pleasing the rich than serving the people. That's one take. Chester in Centertown West says, when was the last time a two-wheeled vehicle driver in Ottawa was fined for running a red light or a stop sign or for intentionally driving the wrong way down a one-way street or for driving on a pedestrian sidewalk or for exceeding the speed limit on a pathway? After a police crackdown on these infractions in Montreal a few years ago, the accident and injury rate amongst those most vulnerable drivers decreased by 1,300%. I thought he was going to say that's where they're getting all the revenue from because they're doing that, but in fact suggesting maybe cyclists are safer than drivers. Jeff doesn't think that way. Jeff says, such great news. I'll be writing my letter to the Ford government to have the bike lanes on Scott Street, Elgin at the Queensway, and Mackenzie Bridge reversed back to lanes for cars. The city doesn't have enough money for infrastructure to prevent flooding, but has 127 different bike lane construction zones on the go, costing tens of millions. Insanity. The bike lanes aren't congested because CTV said only 4% of Ottawa residents use them. Play on your bike somewhere else. Jeff, by the way, in case you couldn't recognize that, is an Uber driver. 11:57 on News Talk 580 CFRA. My thanks to all of you who contributed on that. What we're going to be talking about a lot over these next coming weeks and really started in earnest yesterday was transit and other campaign issues as we get set for the October municipal election. And there's an interesting sort of side story on the election this year, right?
3: Well, that's right. Well, a number, I would think, and transit, obviously one of the top priorities. And we heard candidate Sutcliffe yesterday kind of pushing why he should be reelected on his transit platform. And so all of this has started now. We're hearing platforms. We're hearing promises. The nomination day is actually coming up on Friday for those who want to run for mayor. The deadline is 2 p.m. on Friday. So if you want to run for mayor, you want to run for councillor. I don't know if you have that in your cards, Patricia, but your deadline
1: is... Not me, but still a few councillors running unopposed, incumbents running
3: unopposed. That's right. Around four or five wards, I believe, are currently running unopposed. So we'll see if that changes before Friday. But one of the interesting things happening in this upcoming election, again, we're talking about the bike lanes, is kind of impacts and fallout from a provincial decision, and that would be to put a number of school boards under provincial supervision, right? So during this upcoming election, there is going to be an election for school board trustees, like there always is. But given that a lot of the trustee powers have been stripped across the province, there are fewer people that are running. And then particularly in school boards that have been taken over with full supervision, like the Ottawa-Carleton District School Board, also not having as many people running this time around. And so there is concerns about, you know, getting good people into the chair. Donna Blackburn is one of those former trustees that was pushed aside. She's now running for city council instead. She spoke to the Canadian Press. She said she would, you know, she would run again for trustee if it weren't for supervision. And now this is kind of like the only way that she feels that she can help the community right now. So just to give you a sense, if you were to put your name forward and run for trustee and win, you actually cannot take your seat until that provincial supervision is over. And we have no idea from the education minister, Paul Calandra, on when that could be. So it's very complicated in terms of the numbers. Fewer people are running.
1: What's your motivation in putting your name forward, given that you don't know how it's all going to play out?
3: And the numbers kind of bear that out. There were 41 candidates in the school board last time around in 2022 for 12 trustee positions. There's only 25 this time around. So it's down 16 this time around. And again, you know, if you do win, you're not getting any power here, at least for a long amount of time. So that's just one of the interesting things to kind of watch coming up in the election campaign is how that squares out. Because, it's had an impact obviously, on our local democracy, and we'll see how that squares out.
1: Among the many interesting things that Andy will be keeping an eye on for you in the coming weeks. My thanks to Andy Pinson, everyone else who contributed on the show today. We're going to hand things over to Vashi Capellas next, and I hope you can join me for CTV Ottawa at 6 o'clock.
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6: Good afternoon. I'm Andrew Schofield. Partly cloudy today with a warm 25-degree high, feeling more like 29 with the humidity. Right now, we are sitting at 23 and it feels like 27. Your full forecast is coming up, but first, your top stories. Prime Minister Mark Carney is speaking with U.S. President Donald Trump as efforts are made to reduce 50% tariffs on various Canadian goods, set to go into effect just after midnight Wednesday. Carney has called the negotiations very intense and delicate, quote-unquote. In Washington yesterday, negotiators from both sides of the border met. As CTV's Mike Locutour reports, impasses remain between the two countries.
7: Canadian and American trade representatives took negotiations to the office of Howard Lutnick, and the U.S. Commerce Secretary sat in on the 1-hour and 45-minute long meeting. It's the longest the two sides have negotiated since talks intensified over the last 2 weeks. When the two sides emerged, it was clear there's more left to do.
6: There is a sticking point between the two sides. The U.S. reportedly wants tariff reductions to be based on the amount of American content in Canadian-made vehicles, while Canadian negotiators want all North American parts to be eligible for tariff reductions, including content from Canada and Mexico. Mayor Mark Sutcliffe is standing firm on his pledge to cut transit costs in the city if he's reelected mayor. In total, he wants to cut the cost of an adult monthly bus pass by $43.50. He also wants to get the wheels moving regarding expanding light rail transit to Kanata, Stittsville, and Barrhaven. The mayor spoke to Bill Carroll this morning on CFRA's The Morning Rush, and he says that maintaining and improving transit access in the capital is a main priority of his mayoral campaign.
8: We are a decent-sized city, but we still have that small-town feel, and we still have that great quality of life. It's still, compared to other cities like Toronto, relatively easy to get around Ottawa. And I don't want to lose any of that as the city grows.
6: Sutcliffe is also promising a $10 daily price cap on transit fares, extending the transfer window to 2 hours, and introducing a major employer pass to provide bulk transit passes to the federal government and other large employers. Ottawa Public Health says the number of discarded needles and glass pipes being picked up from public spaces went up during the first half of 2026. More than 21,000 needles were collected by the group Needle Hunters, city staff, and residents between January and June. That's along with nearly 20,000 glass pipes. Both categories saw sharp increases from about 14,000 and 15,000 during the same time period the year before. The province cut off funding for supervised injection sites in mid-June, with the final two locations offering those services in Ottawa shutting down as a result. The city of Ottawa has purchased a Stittsville park for $1 after believing it had owned the park for decades. Councilor Glenn Gower started looking into upgrading the east side of Amberway Park on Savage Drive in 2021 using cash in lieu of parkland funds. However, he discovered that while the city was using the land as a park, it didn't actually own the property. Councilor Gower said the park itself was still owned by its namesake, William Albert Savage, who died in 1970. In July, Glower received an email from a city lawyer that the city completed a transaction for the park at 14 Savage Drive, and the city is now the registered owner of said park. And finally, Ottawa motorists will want to fill up the gas tank today before gas prices rise on Wednesday. Gas is selling for around $1.70 a liter at stations in the capital today. Canadians for Affordable Energy President Dan McTagg says gas prices are expected to increase 4 cents a liter on Wednesday and likely another 2 to 3 cents increase on Thursday. Diesel is expected to increase by 9 cents per liter. Regular gasoline is expected to hit $1.74 per liter tomorrow. It's a new way to join the conversation. Have your say with a CFRA talkback button on the iHeartRadio app. From the CTV Weather Center, it looks like a beautiful day here in the capital. A few clouds, but nice and sunny as well. The high 25, feeling like 29 at the hottest with the humidity. Tonight, cooling off at 17, partly cloudy. Rain showers are likely. Tomorrow, cloudy skies, a chance of showers, and an unseasonably mild high of just 22 degrees. Thursday, a mix of sun and cloud and a high of 24. Right now in Ottawa, it is 23 and feels like 27. That's the latest from the CTV Newsroom. I'm Andrew Schofield. 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
1: It's just a few minutes past the top of the hour, Tuesday, August 18th. I'm your host, Bashy Capello, here with you for the next few hours, live from downtown Ottawa on a beautiful, sunny day. Things are tense south of the border, and that's where we're going to start with a rundown of what we're covering today and why.
2: The Rundown.
1: Exactly 12 hours away from when those new tariffs threatened by Donald Trump, Section 338 tariffs, will be imposed should there not be an extension or a deal of some sorts arrived at between the White House and the Prime Minister and the federal government's negotiating team. That negotiating team remains in Washington, D.C., where we find our own senior political correspondent, Mike Lecouture, live for us there once again this afternoon. Hi, Mike. Good to have you back.
3: Thanks, Ash.
1: So 12 hours to go. Is there anything moving there?
3: Not right now. I mean, we're back outside the U.S. Trade Representative's office here in Washington and trying to describe it to people. The White House is surrounded by a number of buildings, and this is just one of the buildings on the outer sort of shell of that. So if there was any sort of walkover by Jameson Greer to head over to talk to the U.S. president, we would see him go out this door. That's the one that we're parked outside of. We understand that Prime Minister Mark Carney and the president did have a conversation yesterday afternoon that was confirmed to us by the Prime Minister's office. Now, there is some reporting out there that is talking a little bit about some of the color behind it. And again, that is some of the reporting that we're seeing. There's a Fox Business reporter, Edward Lawrence, who had mentioned that they did talk about the retaliation tariffs, as they're called down here, the 338s. You would have to assume that was the crux of the conversation. We have also heard that it's possible that the two leaders will speak again today. Another possibility, and very likely possibility, is of the Canadian side coming back to USTR to meet face-to-face with Jameson Greer. We have no information on that just yet, but it is a possibility that they will be doing that. One of the other things that we've heard is in terms of where they are in trying to sort of land in a negotiation place that will be palatable to both sides. There has been some reporting out there that the U.S. is looking to land on a tariff of about 15% on Canadian cars going to the U.S. We are also hearing that the U.S. might be willing to settle around 12.5. The reason that's key is because there's a lot of math that goes into that number, which also comes out of that number. And I'll say that because, you know, that it's tariffed on the Canadian parts in there or the non-U.S. parts. And once you strip out the U.S. parts, which they're trying to get to a level of where it is around 75%. I'm trying not to lose listeners here for a second, but they're basically trying to do the math to see if in the end what that global tariff will really be on autos, if it'll be under about 6% of a relative tariff, because 6% is the profit margin that a number of these companies, the Japanese ones and the American companies that are in Canada that are shipping south of the border. So that's how far into the weeds we are with this type of thing. And certainly we continue to see with the Canadian side whether or not there's anything planned in terms of coming to meet with Jameson Greer face-to-face.
1: So we have Brian Kingston coming up a little bit in just a few minutes, actually, to talk more about from the car maker's perspective, the sticking point that you referenced. But bigger picture, why is that sector something the Americans are so focused on from a tariff perspective?
3: They're trying to get as much of the production back south of the border. For Donald Trump, the calculation in this is, yes, about making sure that there is more production there, but it's about the jobs, right? He was elected on trying to get people working again and making sure that Americans have jobs here. That's what it is in steel. He talks about yesteryear when all of the great steel plants were going at full throttle down here. He wants the same thing for American car companies. That is his play here in making sure that the calculation for these Canadian companies is either stay in Canada and employ Canadian workers or that the math is so bad that they just have to move their plants back down to the United States, which means those jobs will go with it.
1: Okay, and so what, I got time for one more question. What do you have your eye on for the rest of the day? Is it whether or not Trump and the Prime Minister talk again? Is it whether there's any face-to-face meeting? Like, everyone's pretty tight-lipped, it appears, at the moment.
3: Very tight-lipped as to whether or not there is even going to be a meeting or a call. I'm looking for both of those. If there's another call between the two leaders, that is key. That will likely be later after the both negotiating teams are trying to, you know, try to get to a different place and try and get to a better place. Because yesterday, Howard Lutnick, the Commerce Secretary, was included in some of the meetings. We don't know if he will be in some of these meetings today. But I think what I'm looking for is to see whether or not both sides feel like there's enough progress where either there's a deal that they can make or there's they can buy themselves even a bit more time so that U.S. President Donald Trump can say, I'll give you guys more time and an extension on these talks.
1: Okay, Mike, appreciate your reporting there very much. Thank you.
3: Thanks for having me.
1: Mike LeCouture is our senior political correspondent live for us in Washington, D.C. As the clock ticks down to that midnight deadline, what are you thinking about? How do you think that the prime minister should govern himself or the federal negotiating team? How should Canada position itself right now? 71010 is the number to text. I'll remind you of a couple of things we've heard from federal politicians over the last few days. We'll start with the prime minister, who talked ahead of a conversation with Donald Trump about what his message was.
4: I'm sure the first thing we'll talk about is this historic investment. And I say that in all seriousness. The way this is being conducted is the type of generational investment that gets everyone's attention, even the President of the United States. Maybe I'll translate met chez nous for the President as well, which is a lesson. So, and then we'll have a good discussion about the opportunities together. Thank you.
1: So the Prime Minister there, in referencing the conversation that he eventually had after he made those comments with President Trump, is talking about the announcement that he made alongside the premiers of Quebec and Newfoundland and Labrador yesterday around Churchill Falls, the latest iteration of an agreement around that hydroelectric project, one that would be the way it was characterized by all the various politicians taking part of it, the biggest announcement when it comes to hydroelectricity in Canada's history. So he maintained that that was his focus and it would be a focus of a conversation with the president. We didn't get any readout from the call from the prime minister's office, just confirmation that it had happened late yesterday. Same on the U.S. side. We don't really know actually the substance of the conversation, just that, you know, obviously tariffs and trade were discussed, but beyond that, no details were offered. The prime minister was also asked by reporters what a good deal looks like, because he has often said no deal is better than a bad deal. Here's what he said in response to that question.
5: What does a good deal for Canada look like with the United States?
4: Frankly, we'll have opportunities over the next 48 hours to discuss in more detail as the negotiations go forward, and I think that's the best forum. The most important thing happening this week in Canada is today's announcement.
1: That's Prime Minister Mark Carney fielding questions from reporters on what is or isn't going on with trade discussions south of the border as we inch closer to that midnight deadline for new tariffs from the White House. On Sunday, Conservative leader Pierre Poilievre was asked about the way in which this is all transpiring. Here's what he said.
6: But the Prime Minister must also tell the truth, no more falsehoods. He claimed that Canada would get all of its debt paid back on the Gordie Howe Bridge before sharing tariffs, before sharing tolls on that bridge. That was false. He falsely claimed that we would get all the money before, and then we realized that he was giving half of it to the U.S., even though they paid nothing for the bridge. He's got to tell the truth. No more concessions without wins for Canada. He's wasted a year and most of our leverage. It's time for him to turn our leverage into results.
1: That is the leader of the Federal Conservatives, Pierre Poilievre. We're going to talk a lot about this as we inch toward that midnight deadline for new Section 338 tariffs. We're going to talk to Brian Kingston, who represents carmakers here in Canada, after a short commercial break, and the politics of it all with our daily debrief panel coming up. We're back in just a moment here on the Vashi Capella Show. Stay right there.
0: The
7: mix of sun and cloud today, the high 25, a chance of showers or thunderstorms tonight down to 17, a chance of showers or thunderstorms on Wednesday with a high of 24, a humidex of 29, then sunny and 25 on Thursday. 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
1: All right, we're going to continue working. Our job is not yet done. Thank you.
2: How do you feel it's going, Minister?
3: What's the biggest sticking point, Minister?
2: Something going to be presented to the Prime Minister soon?
4: And that is the last that we have heard publicly from the minister in charge of negotiations with the United States. That's Dominic LeBlanc speaking to reporters, including the one we just spoke to a few moments ago, our senior political correspondent, Mike LeCouture. They're all staked out just around the White House. Yesterday, they were by the Commerce Department. Today, they're back around the USTR. As we heard from Mike, they're waiting for any signs of movement as we inch toward that midnight deadline. That deadline's a significant one because it's when the President of the United States, the White House, says that they will impose a whole new slew of tariffs to the tune of 50% on a whole bunch of other Canadian products, exports going to the United States. The negotiations that are going on right now, we are told by a number of people close to them, involve requests, obviously and understandably, from the United States to, or from Canada rather, to lower tariffs that are in place, Section 232 tariffs that are in place on a number of different sectors like steel, aluminum, and of course the auto sector. There's a whole bunch of reporting out there, in fact, today that stipulates that, the auto sector in general and tariffs that apply right now, are proving to be a sticking point between Canada and the United States. So to get some more perspective on the sector, in the stakes for the sector in these types of negotiations, we're joined live on the line by Brian Kingston, the president of the Canadian Vehicle Manufacturers Association. Hi, Brian. How's it going? Hello. Thanks for making the time.
5: Hey, thanks for having me.
4: I appreciate it. So as you, I guess, watch all of this unfold, what is going through your mind as far as your sector is concerned?
5: Well, first of all, I would say that I'm encouraged that the talks are continuing. There's been intensive efforts by the Canadian government over the past few weeks. No matter what the outcome is today, we have to continue talking. It is so critical for the auto sector, which is totally integrated with the U.S., that we get to some sort of agreement. And, you know, the tariff bill continues to grow, not just on Canadian producers, but anybody that is working in the North American market. I mean, the total tariff cost is approximately U.S. $35 billion. Canadian manufacturers have incurred about $5 billion.

0: to tariffs, but from a, you know, a qualifiable way. If you were to talk about what the industry here looks like, if it is sustainable, how would you describe it?
1: Well, sustainability is really about certainty. There's been so much uncertainty in the sector over the past couple of years with the tariffs going in place, Canada putting in place retaliatory tariffs. Imagine you're an automotive company that deploys billions of dollars in capital every single year. How do you make decisions right now about where that capital goes and what tariffs you'll be facing when you start rolling vehicles off that line? No one has any clarity whatsoever. So, you know, I understand that under this U.S. trade policy, certainty for the long term is probably never going to be on the table, but we have to have some resolution to what's going on right now so the companies can continue to invest and we can keep this sector competitive here in Canada.
0: Do you kind of mentioned there at the end, right? Like this idea, you know, how much certainty is achievable when we know that previous agreements have not necessarily being adhered to, I think is probably a kind way to put it, especially by this president. Is the sentiment among your members like, you know, trying at least is better than the absence of any certainty as it exists at this moment?
1: Absolutely. Look, in a perfect world, we would have a trade agreement that everybody abides by. I mean, recall we had a side letter in USMCA to insulate Canada from future Section 232 tariffs. That, of course, has not been adhered to. I don't think we're going to get to a world where we can assume anything that's negotiated is permanent for the whole length of the agreement. That's just the reality that we're living in right now. It is not ideal, but you know, what can you do? So we have to find a way to reduce costs on manufacturers in this environment as much as possible. And it may not be a 15-year agreement, but we're at a point where we've got to take what we can get here to make sure that this industry is competitive. And, you know, this is all in the context of a much bigger battle underway, which is, you know, the rise of China. We're seeing EVs flooding markets around the world. We have big issues as an industry, and it's better if we're working together as three countries in North America as opposed to fighting each other. So I think we're going to get there, but there may be a few more ups and downs before we get to a final agreement.
0: There's obviously a ton of back and forth as well. I'm sure you're observing all of it in the media and just in public comments made about on the sustainability question. Is it 10%? Is it 12.5%? Is it 15%? It's you know, not 25, not 50, obviously. Is there a number that you feel comfortable talking about?
1: No, and I don't want to speculate on what is manageable, what is feasible. It just depends, you know, it really comes down to every single manufacturer. They have different cost structures, produce different vehicles, and have different makeups in terms of how much of a vehicle built in Canada is going to the U.S. versus other markets. So there's not necessarily one perfect number. Of course, in an ideal scenario, we would return to duty-free trade across North America.
0: Zero is probably
1: the foundation of this industry, and we can never lose sight of that. That always has to be the goal. That's what's made us so successful. And frankly, it's been, you know, what's made the U.S. so successful. So, you know, I won't comment until we see what the final agreement looks like, but, you know, we know what the North Star is, and that is getting back to this integrated industry, which has been so good for both the U.S. and Canada.
0: So let me ask you, let's say in a world where there is an agreement, and we don't know what the terms of it are, but let's say that there is one, do you believe that North Star is something that's attainable again? Like, do you think things can go back?
1: I think we have to maintain hope that that is still an option on the table at some point. And maybe it's not in this, maybe it's as we get into the more detailed USMCA conversations, or maybe it's a few years down the road. But the reason for my optimism on that still being an option is just the fact that we really have this highly integrated sector and we trade so much with each other. I mean, we are the biggest export market for U.S. auto by far. We are not a major production threat to the U.S. Frankly, that threat is really coming from China. So, you know, I think everything is lining up to make the case that if we're working together, we're going to be stronger. So we can't lose sight of that. I don't want to sound naive, but I'm going to stick to it. That's the goal that we have to be aiming towards, even if it takes years.
0: And just one final question for you, Brian, and we've kind of discussed this before, but I took note of, for example, the American Chamber of Commerce actually releasing a very specific statement today saying, like, come to a deal, please. Lower tariffs is better for everybody. Counter tariffs, you name it. Like, that's the objective that American business has. On your member side in particular, last time we spoke, you said there were a lot of efforts to convey that to the White House, right? That, you know, clearly we can see from their bottom line, the amount that they're paying in these tariffs is immense.

0: What can you update us on as far as that goes? Does that communication continue? Are they pressing, you know, for an abatement on these tariffs? What are your members doing in that respect?
1: Oh, absolutely. That continues, and it continues every single day. You know, if you look at what's happened in the U.S., so production costs are up, vehicle prices are up, manufacturing is down in the auto sector in the States. And of course, the U.S. has seen a decline in exports. The key message that's being delivered to the administration is that right now it is more cost effective to build a car in Japan, Korea, or Europe and send it into the U.S. market than to build something in Canada or Mexico. That just doesn't make any sense whatsoever. Even if there are going to be permanent U.S. tariffs on the auto sector, why on earth would you put Japan, Korea, and the EU at an advantage over Canada? That is completely nonsensical, and I think that that argument is starting to be understood.
0: Okay, we'll see. Thanks a lot, Brian. Appreciate making the time for the conversation.
1: Thank you.
0: Thank you. Brian Kingston is the president of the Canadian Vehicle Manufacturers Association. Love to get your thoughts on the auto sector reportedly being a sticking point in these negotiations and what you think will happen as the clock ticks down to midnight and the threat of those tariffs materializing becomes all the more real. 71010 is the number to text. We'll go through your texts throughout the rest of the program. We'll also talk about the politics of all of this for both the government and the opposition, as well as premiers. Can't forget them. They're going to be a big part of what happens over the next 24 hours as well. We're going to take a quick break. We'll turn our attention to the real estate market next. Stay right there.
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3: I'm Chris Holste. Ottawa Public Health is reporting an increase in the collection of discarded needles and glass pipes for the first half of the year. And a win for Canada in trade talks may not necessarily be in the form of a deal. Full details in 30 minutes. From the CTV Weather Center, sun and cloud today, a high of 25. A chance of showers or thunderstorms overnight down to 17. A chance of showers or thunderstorms on Wednesday with a high of 24 and a humidex of 29. Sunny and 25 on Thursday. Right now, 23 degrees. That's the latest from the CTV Newsroom. I'm Chris Holske.
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1: 25 minutes before the top of the hour, we continue to keep our eyes peeled on Washington and any developments there. If there are updates on the trade front, we will certainly share them with you. But there's lots of other stuff going on in the news. And one of those stories today jumped out at me, some updated data for the month of July when it comes to real estate in Canada. Always a hot topic for Canadians. Sean Cathcart is the senior economist with the Canadian Real Estate Association. He's with us live on the line right now. Hi, Sean. Good to have you back. Thanks for making the time.
2: Hi, Vashi.
1: So what do the numbers from July tell you?
2: Sure. Well, I guess it's sort of another modestly positive month on the surface of it, sort of a carbon copy of June. Sales across the country were up 0.5%. Not much, but it's the highest sales volume of the year so far. Markets tightened up and prices actually rose a little bit, 0.1%. But that's the first increase since the beginning of, since before tariffs were announced, really, 18 months ago. So, you know, not big numbers, but modestly positive. And I think under the surface, actually, there's even better news. So, you know, there's things to celebrate here. One of the big ones being a moderation of demand supply conditions right across most of the country. So most of those buyers markets in Ontario from 6 months ago aren't buyers markets anymore. Most of those sellers markets on the prairies and on the East Coast from 6 months ago aren't sellers markets anymore. They're all sort of converging on normalcy, and price declines and gains are getting smaller. So everything's sort of moving back towards normal. I don't remember the last time we had a normal housing market, maybe 10 years ago, but
1: really?
2: I see that as good news.
1: How do you define a normal housing market in layman's terms?
2: Sure. Well, our favorite measure that sort of captures everything is called the number of months of inventory. So that's all of the pins on the map that you can see for sale divided by the monthly pace of sales. So it's, you know, how many months would it take to sort of sell everything if we weren't getting any new supply? Mm-hmm. And so every sort of province and city has its own sort of long-term average. So the further away you get either above or below that, the more hot or cold you get. So when you're a full standard deviation below that, that's when people start having multiple offers. And, you know, there's not enough inventory. There's too much demand and people are competing. And that's when prices go up by $20,000 and $30,000 and $40,000 over asking. And the flip side of that is when you're way on the high side, it's when you've got, like, you know, five houses on the same street all for sale and not that many buyers, and the sellers are competing against each other for attention and prices decline. You know, obviously the buyer's market side was BC and Ontario for the last 4 years, and everywhere else was sort of a continuation of a seller's market. It's like they didn't even blink when rates went up. That seems to be winding down right now. So I think that that's really the under the surface. You don't really see it. It's still a wash at the national level, but moderation is a good thing. I think especially for a lot of buyers, whether it's not wanting to have to compete in a multiple offer situation, like what's going on in St. John's, Newfoundland, if you can believe it right now, but also not, you know, buying your first house with your set down payment you saved up and then watching, you know, the value decline by $5,000 a month. I think everything seems to be stabilizing right now. So it's better than it looks on the surface, I'd say.
1: So what do you attribute to that moderation? And particularly since it hasn't been the case in a decade, as you say.
2: Sure. I think the biggest thing is whether you want to call it affordability or attainability. You know, what's slowing down those hot markets? Affordability, because in a lot of those places, you can think of the Saskatoons and the Fredericktons and so on, where 5 years ago, you could buy a detached house for $200,000+. Well, those are all $400,000+ now. And so that was had a limit to how far that could go. And so that's slowing down, even though market conditions, they still got inventory at two-decade lows in these places. But the degree to which buyers can bid these things even higher is slowing down. And in Ontario and BC, what you're seeing is incomes have risen over 4 years. Interest rates have come back down from 2 years ago, and prices have fallen. And so you put all those are the three ingredients that make affordability. And so that's improved. It's still tough in a lot of places, but it's easier than it was. And I think that if buyers are, you know, they waited long enough and they're saying, well, we can actually make this happen. And if the price of the asset that I'm buying isn't falling anymore, maybe this is the time. I think that that's going to pull more buyers off the sidelines this fall and next year, you know, barring anything, you know, external that could happen, including today or tomorrow on the trade front. That's really what's been sideswiping the market for the last few years is the external things, you know, tariffs and, you know, interest rates and inflation and that sort of thing. So it just looks like things are finally coming in for a landing, I'd put it, if I could put it in one term.
1: Well, you touched on it there, but what are the risk factors for diverting that landing? Hopefully not, obviously, but like what are you watching as far as like things that could set that off course?
2: Sure. Well, one on the high side or on the interest rate side would be inflation. So if we get, you know, oil suddenly jumps up higher and the Bank of Canada says, well, we can't look through this anymore. There was interest rate hikes were priced in for a good deal of this year up until recently. And that could still come back if that higher oil prices still filter through to other consumer prices and the Bank of Canada needs to tamp that down. And of course, fixed mortgage rates will get way out in front of that. That already happened this spring. They've come back down. But as soon as bond markets get wind that the Bank of Canada might do something again, those are going to go right back up. And the other one would be on the economy. If, you know, based on what's going on, I guess, in Washington right now, if there's a trade outcome that is going to really hammer Canada's economy, that could really be bad for housing too, because there's three major factors that affect the housing market. One is population growth or decline. The other is interest rates, and the third is unemployment. And when the tariffs were first announced last January, we thought it was going to be 25% blanket. There were economists predicting a million job losses. Mm-hmm. And so that's why I've been sort of crossing their fingers for a good outcome here with the current negotiations. But that's a major risk too, both external to the housing market. The housing market, of course, doesn't lead anything. It follows all of those other things. And if you're going to, you know, sign a 25-year contract and make the biggest purchase of your life, you sort of have to have all those ducks like sort of in a row. And uncertainty is not is not a friend of the housing market.
1: Yeah, not a friend of many parts of the economy, it turns out.
2: Exactly.
1: I also just wanted, I know you've talked about it in the sense of moderation, but could you go through some of the bigger markets and what's happening unique to them? And we'll start with, for example, Toronto. Like what is happening in July and what are you looking ahead to there?
2: Sure. So May, June, July in Toronto has really been the driving force of these higher national sales numbers. One, because Toronto is the biggest city in the country. Two, because they've also had outsized gains. And that's been part of our forecast for some time now, just based on the fact that, you know, forecasting often just has a reversion to mean, and Toronto has been the farthest away from normal the last number of years, way, you know, at one point a 30-year low for sales. And it's not going to stay there forever. And so they've really been driving the bus in terms of the recovery. Still got a long way to go to get back to normal. But again, with Toronto, you know, there's the suburban market, there's, you know, leafy midtown, you know, detached homes that always sell the multiple offers. And then there's little tiny condos that nobody wants. So it's really a mixed bag under the surface with Toronto.
1: What's going to happen with the condo market in Toronto?
2: I think the condo market across the country is going to have a tough time because, you know, the reason for a lot of the condo market existing, especially the investor purchased ones that were formed the basis of what CMHC calls the secondary rental market, those really only came into existence because we didn't build purpose-built rental buildings for about 30 years, starting in the late 1970s. Now, that's now coming with help of CMHC programs, coming back online in a huge way across the country. You know, purpose-built rental apartments are something like 40% of all completions right now. When they talk about, you know, if we're building 250,000 a year, it's not the same 250 that we were building 20 years ago when it was mostly detached homes, right? And those are direct competition for a lot of those condos that are being rented out and often, you know, built to be more livable and larger as opposed to some of the ones that got built by, and they were, you know, sort of bought at the pre-sale stage by investors who just paid by the square foot and never planned to step foot in the thing. So I think it's there's going to be some more adjustment to go in parts of the condo market. But if you're selling a condo from the 80s that's, you know, 1,200 square feet, I think that's a great missing middle option for a young family to get into a neighborhood. So it really depends on, again, it's like even the condo market, you have to go under the surface, right?
1: Right. I got 30 seconds left. What about Vancouver?
2: Well, Vancouver sort of had an immunity to some of these high rates because not the condo market, but the low-rise market in Vancouver, it's just so expensive that people don't buy those with mortgages. Vancouver's actually held on really surprisingly well in the last 4 years, prices and that sort of thing. It's really, if you go further down the Fraser Valley, that you get sort of a typical market where regular people are buying homes with mortgages. And that looks a lot like Toronto. So it's starting to come back online, but a long climb back for the lower mainland and GTA. But a lot of room to continue to push these numbers higher.
1: Okay, I'll leave it on that note. Sean, appreciate the insight as always.
2: Sure thing.
1: Thanks so much. Sean Cathcart is a senior economist with the Canadian Real Estate Association. We're going to turn to some referendum news in Quebec next. Stay right there.
0: The
3: mix of sun and cloud today, the high 25. A chance of showers or thunderstorms tonight, down to 17. A chance of showers or thunderstorms on Wednesday with a high of 24, a humidex of 29, then sunny and 25 on Thursday. 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
21: I, too, was talking about that. 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
1: It's 10 minutes before the top of the hour on this Tuesday. We're going to turn our attention to the province of Quebec, where the leaders of one of the political parties there, the Parti Québécois, this morning announced a plan to delay any vote on sovereignty, any referendum on sovereignty, until after Donald Trump is out of office. Why? Dimitri Soutas is former communications director to Prime Minister Stephen Harper. Hi, Dimitri. Welcome back to the program. Thanks for making some time.
2: Always a pleasure, Vashi.
1: So did this news come as a surprise at all to you?
2: No, it didn't, because this is actually not news today. It's two things. So first of all, Paul Saint-Pierre Plamondon, Parti Québécois leader, had actually stated that he would not hold a referendum on separation so long as Donald Trump was president of the United States. So it's not new. He obviously yesterday tried to basically take the Churchill Falls announcement off, or at least create a diversion, because Churchill Falls is getting a lot of coverage in Quebec and a lot of positive coverage. I'll say this. The challenge right now for Paul Saint-Pierre Plamondon is that his commitment to hold a referendum in his first mandate continues to be a challenge. It's holding voters back in Quebec, those that want to change the government, to voting for the Parti Québécois to govern the province. The other reality is that all his hardcore supporters, those that, and let's be clear, support for separation in Quebec is anywhere between 28 and 32%. His advantage is that this is the first time in 50 years in Quebec politics where you have five political parties vying and have real chances to win seats. You have the Quebec Liberal Party that is in the Greater Montreal region. You have La CAQ, the current governing country that has collapsed and may win 5, 6, 7 seats as it stands right now. But you also have the Conservative Party of Quebec under Éric Duhaime that is looking to make a breakthrough in the Quebec City region, the same way that the federal Conservatives have held ridings there. And then you have Quebec Solidaire, left-wing party that wants to hold on to some of his seats, their seats, sorry. So the big challenge for Paul Saint-Pierre Plamondon is convincing Quebecers that he is ready to govern. And today's announcement basically means that the first 3 years of his mandate as premier, the government will be focused on preparing a referendum, which will not, according to what he said today and what he said previously, will not happen before January 20th, 2029.
1: So your point is well taken, that this isn't something that he hasn't said before. Why do you think he felt to say it again? And in the way that he did, kind of teeing it up on social media last night, I'm going to make this announcement, I'm going to do interviews on it. Like, what was the political impetus for that?
2: Because he sees the numbers, and what the numbers are currently showing him, the internal numbers of the Parti Québécois, which have been shared with me, is that the promise, the commitment to hold a referendum in the first 4 years, in the first mandate, is actually holding back voters. This is also the first time in a very long time. I've been doing politics for more than 30 years. One out of two Quebecers are saying, I'm ready to change my mind. One out of two Quebecers remain undecided. Now, the other advantage for Mr. Saint-Pierre Plamondon is that currently the alternatives. So you have La CAQ with a new premier, new leader, Christine Fréchette. She has not had the Mark Carney effect, the Carney effect that occurred after Justin Trudeau stepped down and Mark Carney became leader of the Liberal Party. You also have a leader of the Quebec Liberal Party who lacks experience and up until now is underwhelming. So I will say this. This is going to be possibly one of the most boring Quebec elections. But on election night, you can see ridings that will go one way or the other with 20, 30, 40, 50, 100 vote difference because you have those five parties competing for support. Will Saint-Pierre Plamondon, and oftentimes in Quebec, Paul Saint-Pierre Plamondon, and he doesn't like it, gets compared to Pierre Poilievre, his tone, his approach. And I've seen over the last few days, his political handlers, they had him playing mini golf. They took him out to play tennis. he's almost doing the sweater vest campaign, if you remember 2008 that we did with Stephen Harper. They're trying to soften him up. They're trying to make him more likable because ultimately, and I often quote Brian Mulroney on this, Mother Teresa is not on the ballot. And will he be able to convince Quebecers that he's not the Quebec version of Pierre Poilievre?
1: So I know the election obviously isn't tomorrow in Quebec. If it were, though, what do you think the main issue is? Like, apart from everything you've described sort of among the leadership of different parties, what is the main issue that Quebecers are focused on right now?
2: Well, surprise, it's going to be Donald Trump, especially if there isn't a deal. The softwood lumber industry, the aluminum industry. But the overall aura of Donald Trump, the threats of annexation. And if you look, I'm born and raised in Quebec. My roots are in Quebec. Quebec is the province where there is the least support for making concessions to Donald Trump. Obviously, healthcare, education, but the overarching issue remains the economic instability brought upon Quebecers by Donald Trump. And therefore, Quebecers are now telling themselves, and that's why Mr. Plamondon has lost support. He's lost 8 points between January of 2026 and today. He used to be at 37, 36, 38%. He's roughly at 29% right now. Quebecers are telling themselves, we have Donald Trump, uncertainty. Do we also want to add a referendum to the mix? So the big question becomes now, will his political opponents be able to seize the opportunity the same way that provincial liberals Jean Charest, Philippe Couillard did in 2014 to basically say one very simple thing. There's instability with Donald Trump. A vote for the PQ is a vote for more instability. Do they have that political acumen? And there's another element to it. You know, I had some friends of mine who do support the Parti Québécois, who are in a rush, in a hurry to separate from Canada, who, I don't know if it was half jokingly or serious, who were texting me today and said, well, he keeps criticizing Ottawa for being, you know, this evil empire, but he's now going to take orders from Uncle Sam, meaning Donald Trump is going to dictate. So the disappointed side of the separatist movement says, we want to do this referendum as quickly as possible. Why? Because a government in its fourth year, more often than not, is less popular than a government in its first year.
1: Mm-hmm. Very salient point that goes across federal and provincial politics. Just one question for, I've got about a minute left. I wanted to actually quickly ask you about federal politics. I saw the one poll this week from Abacus.
2: Yes.
1: An outlier at this moment, but interesting nonetheless. It's usually very accurate about Quebec and the Liberals taking a significant hit federally in Quebec. What do you make of that?
2: So I saw that same poll that you did. The question that I always ask myself when pollsters are the first to say something that others haven't is he is David Coletto capturing the mood? And what's that mood? No deal is better than a bad deal. And to what I said earlier, across the country, Quebecers are those that are the least in a hurry to do a bad deal with Donald Trump. Quebecers are those who say, do not make more concessions.
1: That is Dimitri Soutis, former communications director to Prime Minister Stephen Harper. Our daily debrief panel is up next to talk trade.
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11: Good afternoon. I'm Chris Holsky. Your full forecast coming up. First, your top stories. Ottawa Public Health is reporting an increase in the collection of discarded needles and glass pipes for the first half of the year. More than 21,000 needles were picked up by the group Needle Hunters, city staff, and residents between January and June, along with nearly 20,000 pipes. That's up from 14,000 and 15,000 respectively during the same time period in 2025. Ottawa's final two supervised injection sites ceased operations in mid-June after the province cut off funding. Businesses are anxiously watching for word on the latest slate of U.S. tariffs that are set to take effect in just a few hours. U.S. President Donald Trump has ordered 50% tariffs on a wide range of Canadian goods beginning just after midnight. CTV's Mike LeCouture is in Washington. He says positive news for Canada could come in multiple forms today.
12: There's a deal that they can make, or there's they can buy themselves even a bit more time so that U.S. President Donald Trump can say, I'll give you guys more time and an extension on these talks.
11: Reports suggest the auto sector remains a major sticking point in negotiations. Officials in BC's Okanagan region say wildfire has destroyed or damaged about 150 structures in the area. About 40 of the affected structures are in Summerland, with others in nearby areas. Video from the community of Falder, BC shows homes reduced to blackened foundations. The damage assessment comes as much of the southern half of BC remains blanketed in wildfire smoke, with several regions under air quality warnings. The leader of the Parti Québécois says he still wants to hold a sovereignty referendum, but not while Donald Trump is U.S. president. Jason White reports.
13: Paul St-Pierre Plamondon says a PQ government would still call a referendum on whether Quebec should separate from Canada in its first mandate. But he says a debate on an issue as crucial as the future of Quebec should not be disrupted by American politics or surprise announcements from the U.S. president. He also says the unpredictable nature of the Trump administration could harm the referendum process, as well as the quality of a debate. St-Pierre Plamondon's been leading in recent public opinion polls, and Quebec must hold a general election before October 5th. Jason White, The Canadian Press.
11: It's a new way to join the conversation. 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Right now, 24 degrees, feels like 29 with the humidity. That's the latest from the CTV Newsroom. I'm Chris Holsky, news next at 1:30.
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1: What does a good deal for Canada look like with the United States?
2: We'll have opportunities over the next 48 hours to discuss in more detail as the negotiations go forward, and I think that's the best forum. The most important thing happening this week in Canada is today's announcement.
3: That's Prime Minister Mark Carney fielding questions from reporters in Newfoundland and Labrador yesterday, making an announcement around hydroelectricity and Churchill Falls alongside the premiers of Newfoundland and Quebec. The questions were all about what's happening on the trade front. We're just about 11 hours away from a deadline imposed by the United States, by the White House, by which they will throw a whole bunch of 50% tariffs on a slew of Canadian exports coming to the United States. There have been intense negotiations in the lead up to that deadline. Let's talk about the politics of all of that with our Daily Debrief panel.
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3: With me this afternoon, Jamie Allerton is a principal at Kanaptis. Sharon Carr is former deputy chief of staff to Finance Minister Bill Morneau. And Judah Malise is a reporter covering the Canadian government for Bloomberg News. Hi, everybody.
5: Hello.
3: On this Tuesday, the time is a ticking, Jude. You've been reporting on this for the past few weeks. Where would you assess things are at this moment in time, to the best of your abilities?
5: Yeah, well, we were hearing a lot of rumors over the last, week or so on where this is headed, but it's getting quieter and quieter. And it seems like the circle of people who actually know what's happening is getting smaller and smaller. It's really unclear whether a deal is going to happen. And so I wouldn't hang my hat on that actual eventuality. And we're all preparing, obviously, for all outcomes here. And the question is, what does the Prime Minister do in response to no deal? That will be probably the highest stake moment for him. And then the other two options here are some sort of extension on these 338 tariffs that are set to come into place, or we miraculously pull out a deal. But it seems like that will be challenging to do given all of the stakeholders involved in reaching a deal, getting provinces on side, ensuring all of the industries can survive with such a deal. So it's really a tricky 11 hours ahead for Canada right now.
3: Obviously, Jamie, the consequences for the economy, we've spoken about this on numerous occasions, are large. What are the political stakes at this moment in time for the Prime Minister, do you think?
6: Honestly, Ashley, I don't think the political stakes are actually that high, because politically, Canadians blame Donald Trump for this. And so it's not actually resting at the feet of the Prime Minister. I don't think Canadians think if anyone else is Prime Minister, that they would have been able to do better than the status quo, because they rightfully blame Donald Trump for where this is at. And so for Mark Carney, I think it needs to show how he's managing this on a day-to-day basis. And when you look at the big Davos speech, when you look at the rupture in their relationship, everything's changed, we're not going back to what it was before, he's going to be judged longer term on his ability to essentially turn the ship around and start to see those other benefits by focusing our economic efforts in other places. For the short term, I think the Prime Minister's job is to minimize the damage caused by the roller coaster that the Americans seem to want to take all their trading partners on, while not allowing it to consume the entire apparatus of the government of Canada that stops it from doing other things.
3: It feels like if we take the various scenarios that both Jamie and Najuda laid out, Sharon, like if there, you know, if one comes to fruition insofar as, let's say, there is an agreement, it feels like if there are tangible concessions, let's say, Canada makes, and tangible things the U.S. does in return, there's almost like more politically at stake for the Prime Minister in that instance, to Jamie's point, than in this sort of nebulous period where, we're just sort of wondering what will happen. Like, then there are specific things by which to judge. Did we concede too much? Did we get enough? All that kind of stuff.
7: Yeah, and it's going to be such a tricky, I would say, final few hours to get there, because it's one of those situations where in some cases, no deal is better than a bad deal. And we have to basically hope for the best and prepare for the worst. It truly can go either ways, but we know the government's not going to bend over on things with quota, with supply management, which we know he wants to. But we also know that liquor is a big issue that he has been raising as a concession point. So I think it's going to be a fine line. And I think anyone who thinks this is the final, like, frontier of all things tariff It's not. We're just going to perpetually be in this state. But I think this is going to be the first indicator of whether or not the negotiations have kind of met halfway.
3: Let's talk a little bit about sort of sticking points and this idea that obviously the objective from the Canadian perspective is to see a reduction, Najood, in 232 tariffs, which are the sectoral tariffs that have now been in place for a really long time. There's lots of reporting, I think Bloomberg among the outlets, that the auto sector in particular remains a key sticking point. Why do you think that is?
5: Well, I think for the auto industry is one of those industries that has been particularly affected by this trade war. And accepting a tariff could be very challenging for the industry if it's too high. And so, you know, the number that's been floated out there is that the U.S. proposed bringing that tariff down to 15% on non-American components of cars. And that seems to be too high of a number for Canada to accept. It's probably too high of a number for Doug Ford to sign on to that. And, you know, with this whole negotiation, I think Canada is trying to be very careful of not signing on to something thing that essentially says Canada agrees to a tariff being imposed on it, while also lifting its own retaliation on autos. And so this is why I say it's very tricky, and potentially the best outcome is for Canada to have no deal if the other alternative is to accept with his own signature, the Prime Minister, onto a deal that says, yes, we are going to maintain these high tariffs for the industry that will continue to lead to jobs being sent down and plants being sent down south, while also lifting our retaliation. And that's not even to talk about the political implication of signing onto a deal like that.
3: Well, just to sort of expand on that, the political implications are also interesting when you factor in, and Najood mentioned Premier Doug Ford in Ontario, Jamie, but also, for example, Premier Eby in BC, who have both drawn pretty pronounced lines in the sand when it comes to the industries that are you know, very heavily weighted in their province, like forestry in BC or the auto sector, as Najood mentioned, in Ontario. Part of the big thing that the U.S. is upset about is the booze, right? So the premiers will have to be, it seems like, convinced that the deal works for them. Do you envision that, let's say there is an agreement, to be politically problematic?
6: It's politically problematic if the deal puts Canada in a worse place and Canadians feel like they're being sold downriver. I think the issue of booze is largely symbolic. And when you look at the reality coming back to the Ontario front with the auto sector, let's not pretend like these are Canadian companies. These are American-based multinational corporations who manufacture on both sides of the border, have part suppliers on both sides of the border. And anything that forces them to close plants here and open more plants in the United States is going to massively increase the cost for the traditional North American big three automakers to make cars in North America, whether that's in the United States or elsewhere. And so I think when you look at the broader dynamics of what Trump's trying to go for here, it's a kind of classic bait and switch where, like, he's lost on something else. Rather than give in, he's just trying to distract by pointing at something symbolic. I think the booze aspect of it struck a chord with Canadians because it actually empowered consumers to go and buy something else where they could replace an American product one for one for a product from somewhere else.
3: What do you think the premiers are going to mean if there is something that sort of materializes here, Sharon?
7: So I think there's a few things. Just to Jamie's point, it might be symbolic for premiers here in Canada to use alcohol as a trigger point to take them off the shelf, but it hasn't been symbolic in the U.S. There's like industries in Kentucky, for example, who have been completely slammed down because of this. That being said, I think premiers like Premier Ford and EB might be okay with putting, say, liquor back on the shelves if, for example, auto sector tariffs are not as harsh as he's planning, or for EB forestry and lumber. So I do think there is a world in which there will be these concessions and how they can do them, but it's all a matter of what are they going to get in return. There's a lot of symbolism to a lot of this, but I think at the same time, Americans are hurting. Trump is just not making it, I would say, as obvious as others.
3: Okay, we're going to take a quick break. Jamie, Sharon, and Najood are sticking around. We're going to talk about the possibility of a delayed separation referendum in Quebec. Back in a moment with that conversation.
8: A mix of sun and cloud today, the high 25. A chance of showers or thunderstorms tonight, down to 17. A chance of showers or thunderstorms on Wednesday with a high of 24, a humid X of 29, then sunny and 25 on Thursday. From the CTV Weather Center, I'm Chris Olson.
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1: It's 20 minutes past the top of the hour. You're listening to the Vashi Capello Show live, coming to you this afternoon, I should say, from our nation's capital. There's other political stories going on besides what's going on in Washington, and we talked about one a little bit earlier. In the province of Quebec, there will be an election this fall, and one of the leaders of one of the political parties there, the Parti Québécois, put out on social media this morning, after kind of teeing it up that it would be a big announcement last night, that the promised separation referendum that he had, you know, thus far campaigned on would instead be delayed until Donald Trump is out of office. I'm here with the Daily Debrief panel, Jamie Ellerton, Sharon Carr, and Anjuna Melis, to talk a little bit more about that. I thought this one was interesting, Jamie, because this leader of the party, Mr. Plamondon, had before said that that would be the case, had intimated on multiple instances, but decided to frame it as like a very specific announcement with great aplomb, kind of, you know, I'll do interviews. This is going to be something I'm going to announce tomorrow morning. Why do you think, from a political perspective, that's the case?
2: Because he needed to raise expectations that something big was coming to alert everyone to pay attention so that his message, when he did make the announcement, would be far more broadly disseminated and he'd be able to help penetrate the public conversation. Had he just put out the tweet, there would have been coverage, but I don't think it would have been anywhere near as extensive. So what you saw was a political communications tactic to raise expectations, to kind of get everyone's eyeballs in advance to drive that message, which apparently is the one he had already delivered before.
1: Why do you think, just to follow up quickly with you on that, like, why do you think this is a message he needed to deliver now? Like, why does he need to sort of reassure potential voters in Quebec that he's not going to hold a separation referendum when Donald Trump is in office?
2: Because they've created this political problem for themselves. At the end of the day, sovereignty is incredibly unpopular with Canadians writ large, including in Quebec right now. But his own base is very much dogmatically existed to taking Quebec out of the country. And so when you look at the broader political dynamics as they approach this election, it would actually probably be terrible for the PQ to have to say, we're about to host a referendum in the midst of all that is going on. And so he's trying to say, maybe one day down the road, still committed, but please just ignore that because we actually want government instead. He's essentially trying to have it both ways, to appease aspects of his base while telling the rest of Quebec, maybe not now, don't worry.
1: Why do you think he had to deliver that message right now, Sharon?
3: Well, I think exactly what Jamie said, but also we're in this defining moment in our history where everyone has been so rah, rah, rah, united from like coast to coast. And what would it say about Quebec, despite it being left the Parti Québécois, if they were suddenly now dealing with this trade war as a country and then also saying, hey guys, we're going to go into referendum? I just think

0: everything going on in Washington will be, the economy more largely, like, is this enough to allay any concerns they might have about, you know, self-inflicted upheaval?
1: Yeah, well, I mean, he certainly seems to think that, this is the winning tactic. I mean, if you look at public polling, support for the PQ rose because of discontent with the current CAC government. But when you polled Quebecers on actually on whether there should be a referendum, there isn't really that much support for having this kind of conversation. I think on that issue, it's about 35%. And so I think, you know, this is a move by a leader, PSPP, to lean into the success the party has found as being in opposition to the current government rather than opening up the conversation of sovereignty. And also, I mean, they can read polls, and they saw what happened in the last federal election of Bloc Québécois voters voting for Mark Carney because of this issue with the U.S. And he's probably scared of that similar dynamic happening as this tariff war goes on, and potentially you don't know what direction it takes. And so I think taking that off the table and giving him enough runway from now until the fall to build a platform that isn't going to be centrally focused on this question, he has the room now to do that.
0: I was thinking as we were talking about all of this, and I was reading about this story today, Jamie, about the other referendum, the one happening in the fall in Alberta. And thinking about how, I'm sure it's a function of the news cycle, obviously timing, all that stuff, but how there hasn't been a ton of focus on the prospect of what could happen in that referendum or even the Quebec election. So much of it has been subsumed, obviously, by what's going on south of the border. Do you think that changes?
2: I think it does change after the summer's over. We see where trade negotiations land tonight. No one actually thinks it's going to be resolved, but in terms of like the focusing and all the attention being on this deadline, the conversation probably shifts elsewhere. And as those election dates get closer, I think you're likely to see more conversations about them. I think part of the reality of what you're seeing on the Alberta question specifically here, Bashi, is all the public polling shows the vast majority of Albertans think the whole thing's kind of ridiculous. And are opposed to it, but you have this incredibly mobilized and energized and dedicated minority driving this. And so the question becomes for the pro-Canada forces in the Alberta debate is, can you wake up generally busy people who don't maybe spend all of their time focusing on political activism causes to show up in the poll and cast the right way on this referendum question amidst all the other questions that the Alberta government is putting to the people in this plebiscite to actually put this thing to bed. It's a weird one, but I think because the public polling consistently shows it's such a lopsided outcome, it's kind of like why debate what feels like an already decided decision.
0: That's interesting because it is. I was thinking even like, you know, remember a few months ago, Sharon, Mr. Polyev, Pierre Polyev, the leader of the federal conservatives, like, you'll see me all summer in Alberta. Lots of federal politicians on the liberal side were saying the same thing. And it's been after Stampede, where, yeah, they were all there for like 3 days nonstop. It's been like a dead zone.
3: Yeah, it's been super quiet. I'd say a lot of this is just like a bit of a summer lull. Everyone's kind of just doing their thing, and there's no house or chamber sitting to get any of that press, and there's no major announcement. But I do think that
0: it's like the future of the country.
3: No, 100%. But I think a lot of this you will also see is you don't see Pierre Polyev out there campaigning heavily on it because he's dealing with his own internal strife that's taking place. So I do think it'll pick up a bit. But I will agree. I think it's been a bit odd that suddenly all this rah-rah, let's separate, has suddenly kind of just died down now.
0: Now, Jude, what do you make of that?
1: Well, I agree that there obviously is a bit of a summer lull politically. And also the other piece of it here is that these negotiations with the U.S. on trade have just kind of taken all the oxygen over the last, honestly, the month and a half. And there really hasn't been much discussion on provincial issues. And again, those provincial issues will be swayed heavily by the direction of these negotiations with the U.S. And so I think we'll find out in the next, you know, 12 hours, maybe a little longer until tomorrow morning. We'll find out what's happening on the trade file. And I'm sure in the fall, we'll see all those conversations on Alberta and Quebec continue and take shape.
0: Tick tock. Thanks, guys. Appreciate you making the time for the conversation today. Jamie Ellerton, Sharon Carr, and Ajuda Malise. Our regular Tuesday Daily Debrief panel. We got a lot more coming up on the program today. Love to get your

0: thoughts, as always, on what is happening when it comes to trade. 71010 is the number to text. What do you anticipate goes down over the next 10 hours or 10 and a half hours now before that midnight deadline? That's the deadline by which Donald Trump says the U.S. will impose a whole slew of new 50% tariffs on Canadian products headed from Canada to the United States. Among those products, all sorts of different hockey sticks, wallpaper, alcohol. We're going to talk in our next segment to the owner of a company based in Brockville called Northern Cables, whose business would be very significantly impacted by these new tariffs should they materialize at midnight tonight. We're going to get updates from Washington, D.C. Everybody very tight-lipped at this moment. We're trying to get as much information as we can, but you really feel it coming down to the wire. So we'll convey to you any updates we do get, and we're going to talk how these tariffs could impact businesses after a short break. Stay right there.
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2: I'm Chris Holsky. Ottawa Public Health is reporting an increase in the collection of discarded needles and glass pipes for the first half of the year. And a win for Canada in trade talks may not necessarily be in the form of a deal. Full details coming up in 30 minutes from the CTV Weather Center. Sun and cloud today, a high of 25, a chance of showers or thunderstorms tonight with a low of 17, a chance of showers or thunderstorms on Wednesday with a high of 24 and a humidex of 29, sunny at 25 on Thursday. That's the latest from the CTV Newsroom. I'm Chris Holsky.
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1: It's 25 minutes before the top of the hour. We've got our eyes peeled on Washington, D.C., where discussions continue at this hour, just 10 and a half hours approximately before a deadline the White House has set by which, if there is no sort of agreement between Canada and the United States, they intend, they say, or they have threatened to impose a whole bunch of new tariffs to the tune of 50% on goods worth about $20 billion U.S. coming from Canada to the United States. And certainly we've been exploring over the past few weeks what that would mean for businesses who are impacted. And we'll continue to do that this afternoon. All of it could be averted. There could be an extension. There could be a deal. We don't know at this point. Everyone very tight-lipped in D.C. We're going to check in with Michael Couture in a few moments. But as I mentioned, we do want to get a sense of the degree to which businesses would be impacted. Todd Stafford is one of the driving forces behind Northern Cables based in Brockville, and he's live on the line right now. Hi, Todd. Good to welcome you to the program. Thank you very much for making the time.
2: All right. Thanks for calling me. Got Vashi.
1: Before I get into sort of a discussion of how this might impact you, could you tell us a bit about the company and what it does?
2: Okay. Well, Northern Cables was founded almost 30 years ago when a big cable factory in our town closed. So a group of us started Northern Cables. So fast forward 29 years, we've got three factories, 320 employees. We make power cable for mostly commercial and industrial construction, both for the U.S. and Canada.
1: So you mentioned U.S. and Canada. What portion of your business goes to the United States?
2: Well, our sweet spot is 50-50, just in terms of the customers and the materials back and forth, but we can flex when we have to. We haven't had a layoff in 27 years, so we'll flex however we need to try and maintain stability.
1: So how do you anticipate if these tariffs do materialize? And, of course, everyone hopes they don't. But if they do, how might that impact your business?
2: Well, it's not pleasantly, that's for sure. Mm-hmm. We've been relying on our U.S. business mostly because the business in Canada has been soft, mostly because of Chinese dumping. But also there is a slowdown in commercial construction somewhat. But it's going to put our efforts into fighting some of the fair trade issues we've been fighting for a number of years. It's going to be very high on our priority just to try and bring more work in. And if the Canadian government actually has retaliatory tariffs on the same tariff codes that we're hit with, that would help us as well, because there's as much U.S. manufactured cable coming into Canada as, you know, our industry has had very free trade back and forth across the borders historically.
1: So if, just so I understand it correctly, like if the U.S. does tariff the product going into the United States, it would help you if there is a counter tariff.
2: In that sense, it definitely would, because then that would open up capacity for us to make more Canadian products to replace the U.S. products. But, you know, in a grand scale, if it escalated into a much bigger trade war,
1: right,
2: winning the battle might not be good for the war.
1: Yeah, understood. Right. Everybody wishes none of that had to happen in the first place, for sure.
2: Right.
1: I just want to touch on something you mentioned, Chinese dumping. And how is that impacting? You said it impacts the Canadian market.
2: Oh, it's brutal. There has been one trade case just closed last week. They found significant input. Trade Tribunal to impose significant trade penalties against Chinese housewire. So we're hoping all the rest of the types of cable is going to be investigated as well. It's something we're working on pretty hard. The U.S., tightened up their borders to Chinese imports, and that just magnified the problem in Canada, and our government hasn't done anything about it at all.
1: What should the government do about that?
2: Well, they should be looking at fair trade. I mean, it's not zero trade. It should be fair trade. Last September, 9 Canadian companies with factories in Canada wrote a letter to the finance minister about it's existential to our industry in terms of the dumping. And to date, we've not had a response. We've all contacted our MPs. We've all tried lobbying groups. I mean, we put a lot of effort into this. We're very familiar with trade lawyers and trade cases and the invoices that go with that. So there was some small success last week. Again, very large penalties put on housewire. So that's a promising step for us.
1: If the government did more to prevent the Chinese dumping and address the issue, what kind of potential do you think exists for the Canadian market?
2: Well, I think you would see much more companies grow. We actually have blueprints for a fourth factory in Brockville that were, you know, obviously there's so many uncertain things right now. We're not talking about it very loudly, but we've bought land and we're prepared in the next few years to build another factory, assuming that we have, you know, at least some light at the end of the tunnel for us.
1: What do you take from the fact they haven't responded?
2: Well, two things. One is they got their plate full dealing with the U.S. side of things on trade. And two, I think China is such a large problem for Canada. I mean, they're very smart. They pitted Western Canada against Eastern Canada. You know, there's so many, you know, I'm sure there's a lot more going on with China that we're not aware of. But I think there's a real reluctance to open up another trade battle with another country.
1: Do you ever have conversations with your American customers about the prospect of tariffs? Like, do you have a sense of their reaction to it?
2: I got 20 emails today. They're all, really? You know, because after midnight tonight, we can't ship anything across the border. And most of the U.S. don't really understand the implications. We had a conversation today with somebody who didn't actually realize that we'd have to stop shipping cable at midnight tonight. And yet we've been telling, you know, our email footer saying, you know, if the tariffs come in place, we can't order any purchase orders. It's going to be a complete losing. We buy half of our raw materials in the United States. We've had to go to our suppliers and say, hey, if this comes through, you're going to lose business.
1: You mentioned off the top that you have a very proud record of no layoffs, which is a huge feat, something, you know, to be immensely proud of. And I'm sure your employees are immensely grateful for. Do you think this potentially, and obviously it depends, I don't want to be too prognostic, like it depends on how long it lasts, et cetera, if it materializes. But if it is what the White House is threatening it to be, like, do you think that that will have to change?
2: Well, it's definitely on the table, and it definitely won't be our first move. And we obviously, we're trying to gather more Canadian products, and we carry it, we'll build inventory, we'll go back, you know, there's some projects we didn't work, you know, we'll try our best. But at some point, you know, we're a business. We have to survive. So if we have to have a layoff, that could very well happen. But, you know, that's not, it's not, it's a, we won't make that decision 2 days after. Last March, you know, we had the threatened tariffs last year in January, February, March, April. And in March, we had 4 days where we couldn't ship.
1: And what was that like?
2: So, well, that was terrifying. But, you know, then they reneged and they dropped the tariffs, and we, you know, resumed to business. We have very good customers in the U.S. It's all repeat business. We have relationships. It's not really, you know, transactional. It's, you know, the same. We have the same customers day in, day out down there. So they're all worried. And depending where they are geographically, some of them are very opposed to their presidents, and some are supportive, but not very, you know, obviously not when it's going to start hurting their business.
1: Gotcha. Well, thanks for sharing some of your insights with us this afternoon. I really appreciate it. I'm hoping the best for your business. Thanks for taking the time, Todd.
2: All right. Thank you, Vashi.
1: Thank you. Todd Stafford is one of the driving forces behind Northern Cables, based in Brockville. You heard about, you know, the degree to which that business could potentially be impacted should these tariffs materialize as of midnight tonight. We know that the Canadian negotiating team does remain in Washington as we speak, but we have no word right now from them on whether or not there are any additional meetings planned for today. We've also reached out to the American side to find out if U.S. President Donald Trump has been briefed about where the teams ended up, what kind of will be exchanged, conceded, returned, all of that kind of stuff. And we don't have an answer on that. So we don't know for certain, even at this point, if Donald Trump has been briefed. What we do know for certain, and multiple sources have told me, that Jamieson Greer has conveyed the USTR to the Canadian negotiating team that, you know, all roads run through Donald Trump, that essentially whatever they arrive at has to be signed off by Trump himself. In that it will ultimately be a decision of Trump's and Trump's alone. So that key question of whether or not the terms of whatever has been discussed have made their way to Donald Trump remains unanswered at this hour, just over 10 hours away from that midnight trade deadline. We'll take a quick break. More on that after the break.
0: The
3: mix of sun and cloud today, the high 25. A chance of showers or thunderstorms tonight, down to 17. A chance of showers or thunderstorms on Wednesday with a high of 24, a humidex of 29, then sunny and 25 on Thursday. 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
1: It's 10 minutes before the top of the hour. We are staring down a midnight deadline imposed by the White House to slap on a whole bunch of new 50% tariffs on goods exports coming from Canada to the U.S. worth $20 billion U.S., about 5% of the total exports that we send south of the border. We spoke with Mike Locatour, who's live in Washington, following all of these trade talks to get a sense if there's been any movement.
2: I mean, we're back outside the U.S. Trade Representative's office here in Washington and trying to describe it to people. The White House is surrounded by a number of buildings, and this is just one of the buildings on the outer sort of shell of that. So if there was any sort of walkover by Jameson Greer to head over to talk to the U.S. president, we would see him go out this door. That's the one that we're parked outside of. We understand that Prime Minister Mark Carney and the president did have a conversation yesterday afternoon that was confirmed to us by the Prime Minister's office. Now, there is some reporting out there that is talking a little bit about some of the color behind it. And again, that is some of the reporting that we're seeing. There's a Fox Business reporter, Edward Lawrence, who had mentioned that they did talk about the retaliation tariffs, as they're called down here, the 338s. You would have to assume that was the crux of the conversation. We have also heard that it's possible that the two leaders will speak again today. Another possibility, and very likely possibility, is of the Canadian side coming back to USTR to meet face-to-face with Jameson Greer. We have no information on that just yet, but it is a possibility that they will be doing that. One of the other things that we've heard is in terms of where they are in trying to sort of land in a negotiation place that will be palatable to both sides. There has been some reporting out there that the U.S. is looking to land on a tariff of about 15% on Canadian cars going to the U.S. We are also hearing that the U.S. might be willing to settle around 12.5. The reason that's key is because there's a lot of math that goes into that number, which also comes out of that number. And I'll say that because, you know, that it's tariffed on the Canadian parts in there or the non-U.S. parts. And once you strip out the U.S. parts, which they're trying to get to a level of where it is around 75%. And I'm trying not to lose listeners here for a second, but they're basically trying to do the math to see if in the end what that global tariff will really be on autos, if it'll be under about 6% of a relative tariff, because 6% is the profit margin that a number of these companies, the Japanese ones and the American companies that are in Canada that are shipping south of the border. So that's how far into the weeds we are with this type of thing. And certainly we continue to see with the Canadian side whether or not there's anything planned in terms of coming to meet with Jameson Greer face to face.
1: That's our senior political correspondent, Mike Locatour, in Washington, D.C. We are counting down to the imposition potentially of new tariffs through what's known as Section 338 on Canadian goods to the tune of 50%. You heard Mike mention there in the discussions that have been intensively going on since August the 3rd between the negotiating teams in Canada and the United States. All of those discussions have taken place in Washington. The primary sticking point at this hour, we are told by numerous sources, who are being briefed by that negotiating team, is the auto sector and the level of tariff that would be applied to cars, reduced from where it is now, but to what level? That's the big question. Brian Kingston is the president of the Canadian Vehicle Manufacturers Association. He was on the program today, and I asked him what's going through his mind as he watches these negotiations play out.
3: I'm encouraged that the talks are continuing. There's been intensive efforts by the Canadian government over the past few weeks. No matter what the outcome is today, we have to continue talking. It is so critical for the auto sector, which is totally integrated with the U.S., that we get to some sort of agreement. And, you know, the tariff bill continues to grow, not just on Canadian producers, but anybody that is working in the North American market. I mean, the total tariff cost is approximately U.S. $35 billion. Canadian manufacturers have incurred about $5 billion in tariff costs. So we have to get to a sustainable resolution so that this sector can continue to thrive. It is so important for the Canadian economy. And I am encouraged that there is a deal to be had. this is an important relationship, of course, important for Canada, but the U.S. sends a lot of cars to Canada every single year, and we've seen U.S. exports decline last year quite significantly, largely to the Canadian market. So I see a deal, but we have to continue the conversations, keep the lines of communication open, and get this over the line.
1: So you used a key word there, sustainable. And I know there's like a quantifiable way to look at that when it comes to tariffs, but from a qualifiable way, if you were to talk about what the industry here looks like, if it is sustainable, how would you describe it?
3: Well, sustainability is really about certainty. There's been so much uncertainty in the sector over the past couple of years with the tariffs going in place, Canada putting in place retaliatory tariffs. Imagine you're an automotive company that deploys billions of dollars in capital every single year. How do you make decisions right now about where that capital goes and what tariffs you'll be facing when you start rolling vehicles off that line? No one has any clarity whatsoever. So, you know, I understand that under this U.S. trade policy, certainty for the long term is probably never going to be on the table, but we have to have some resolution to what's going on right now so the companies can continue to invest and we can keep this sector competitive here in Canada.
1: Do you kind of mentioned there at the end, right? Like this idea, you know, how much certainty is achievable when we know that previous agreements have not necessarily being adhered to, I think is probably a kind way to put it, especially by this president. Is the sentiment among your members like, you know, trying at least is better than the absence of any certainty as it exists at this moment?
3: Absolutely. Look, in a perfect world, we would have a trade agreement that everybody abides by. I mean, recall we had a side letter in USMCA to insulate Canada from future Section 232 tariffs. That, of course, has not been adhered to. I don't think we're going to get to a world where we can assume anything that's negotiated is permanent for the whole length of the agreement. That's just the reality that we're living in right now. It is not ideal, but, you know, what can you do? So we have to find a way to reduce costs on manufacturers in this environment as much as possible. And it may not be a 15-year agreement, but we're at a point where we've got to take what we can get here to make sure that this industry is competitive. And, you know, this is all in the context of a much bigger battle underway, which is, you know, the rise of China. We're seeing EVs flooding markets around the world. We have big issues as an industry, and it's better if we're working together as three countries in North America, as opposed to fighting each other's.
1: Brian Kingston is the president of the Canadian Vehicle Manufacturers Association. Your text coming in fast and furious. We could get a deal with the Americans, but the X factor will always be Trump, one listener writes. He may like it today, but tomorrow hate it. On the Canadian side, some may like it, others may not. But Pierre Poilievre will criticize it no matter what. That's Kevin from Nepean. Allow the liquor, another listener writes in, and hopefully the Canadians will continue to boycott it. When is Canada, one more listener says, going to understand United States administration is our enemy? Carney doesn't think this is important enough, one more listener says, to meet Trump in person and said Churchill Falls is the most important announcement this week. He could care less about Canadian workers. It's always about optics. Real difference of opinions here. Even if Mark Carney gets a deal with Trump today, I don't believe him, one more listener says, after he lied about the bridge. Don't put the booze back on the shelves, one more listener says, until the auto industry is safe. I'll leave our program there. We're going to have lots to dissect tomorrow. Have a wonderful rest of your day. I'll see you same time, same place. Good night.
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8: Good afternoon. I'm Chris Holsky. A mix of sun and cloud this afternoon. Right now, 24 degrees. Your full forecast coming up. First, your top stories. Two possible developments in U.S. trade negotiations could be seen as net positives for Canada. Those could be in the form of an equitable deal or an extension before new U.S. tariffs kick in tonight. CTV's Mike LeCouture is in Washington. He says the auto sector remains a major sticking point as stakeholders in Canada hope for a resolution that sees them remain profitable.
2: They're basically trying to do the math to see if, in the end, what that global tariff will really be on autos, if it'll be under about 6% of a relative tariff, because 6% is the profit margin that a number of these companies, the Japanese ones and the American companies that are in Canada that are shipping south of the border.
8: It's unclear what kind of discussions, if any, are happening today. We are hearing from an Eastern Ontario company in the crosshairs of the new potential tariffs. Todd Stafford owns Northern Cables based in Brockville. He tells the Vashi Capello show Canadian countermeasures would help his company, but he remains concerned about the greater impact of a trade war.
9: That would open up capacity for us to make more Canadian products to replace the U.S. products. But, you know, in the grand scale, if it escalated into a much bigger trade war, winning the battle might not be good for the war.
8: Stafford says the company will try to flex in whatever way it can in order to maintain stability. Ottawa Public Health says the number of discarded needles and glass pipes being picked up from public spaces went up during the first half of 2026. More than 21,000 needles were collected by the group Needle Hunters, city staff, and residents between January and June. That's along with nearly 20,000 pipes. Both categories saw sharp increases from about 14,000 and 15,000 during the same time period the year before. The province cut off funding for supervised injection sites in mid-June, with the final two locations offering those services in Ottawa shutting down as a result. Ontario will soon be putting out a call for proposals to create or expand 78 primary care teams as it works toward a goal of attaching all Ontarians to primary care by 2029. Health Minister Sylvia Jones announced in Ottawa today 437,000 people have been connected to primary care since the government's plan launched early last year.
10: Here in Ottawa, the Montfort Academic Family Health Team has attached nearly 1,500 patients.
8: Jones's commitment to ensuring everyone in Ontario has access to primary care consists of attaching 2 million people. However, the Ontario Medical Association has said 2.5 million people do not have a family doctor. Sign up now for our morning and evening CTV News Ottawa newsletters. 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
11: Thanks, Chris. Partly cloudy skies in the forecast this evening. 60% chance of showers after midnight, with a risk of thunderstorms, a low of 17 degrees. Cloudy tomorrow, 60% chance of showers and a risk of thunderstorms throughout the day. Hopefully clearing by the evening, a high of 24, feeling like 29. Thursday, sunny, a high of 25 degrees. Friday looking nice too, sunny skies, a high of 26. Taking a look at the roads now, slow moving east on the Queensway, just between Carling till just after Parkdale. Otherwise, rest of the highway is moving well, so is the 174 and the 416. I should say the eastbound side of the Queensway is seeing a bit of congestion between Limoges and Castleman due to some road work. Moderate congestion heading both ways on the Chaudière crossing. Island Park backed up starting from Wellington West leading up to the Champlain Bridge. There are no collisions to report around the city. With weather and traffic, I'm Ryan Knowles.
8: 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I'm Chris Holsky, CFRA's Ottawa Now with Christy Cameron. Get started next.
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30: Hello, hello, Ottawa. Another day back on the show. It is Tuesday and the time is 2:09. You know, I'm just going to let you know it's way hotter than you think out there. I looked at the current temperature on Environment Canada, walked outside wearing pants today, and it's way more humid than you'd expect. 26 degrees, feeling closer to 30, and a mix of sun and cloud this afternoon. Pretty much the same for the rest of the work week. And then, unfortunately, we may get some precipitation during the weekend, but we still have time for that to change. We've got Ryan Knowles joining us in about 6 minutes with a look at the weather forecast as the week marches along. And, of course, he also has Time Saver Traffic. Chris Holsky is on the news desk today, and I'm here taking you through with Stephen Ellsworth and Mitch Kedrowski until 6 p.m. Let's get things going because we are just about at tariff day. The deadline is looming over our heads. And that is, of course, the number one topic of discussion, the next round of punitive tariffs that is set to hit Canada in less than 10 hours now. The clock is ticking down. Tomorrow is August the 19th, and technically the tariffs actually are set to come into a force just after midnight unless both sides can come to an agreement. And we know that Canadian officials have been hunkered down in Washington. They've been trying to get a deal. But tomorrow is the 19th, and that's the day that Trump said that these 50% tariffs were going to be slapped on a wide array of Canadian goods. Can we get a deal done? Well, here's what we know so far. The Prime Minister and the President apparently spoke on the phone yesterday afternoon, and they're set to chat again today ahead of the looming deadline. Now, the Prime Minister's office isn't really giving us a ton of detail about yesterday's call, but they did confirm that it took place. Carney has described the negotiations as very intense and delicate. Speaking to reporters in St. John's, he wouldn't really elaborate when he was asked what a good deal for Canada would look like, but he did say this.
0: Frankly, we'll have opportunities over the next 48 hours to discuss in more detail as the negotiations go forward, and I think that's the best forum.
30: Coming out of the meeting yesterday in Washington, the Canada-U.S. Trade Minister Dominic LeBlanc gave a pretty tight summary of how he feels that trade talks are progressing.
1: We're going to continue working. Our job is not yet done. Thank you.
2: How do you feel it's going, Minister?
3: What's the biggest sticking point, Minister?
30: And here in Ottawa, yesterday, Ontario Premier Doug Ford was in town because he's been participating in the big municipal conference. It's called AMO, the Association of Municipalities Ontario. He also chimed in.
4: Ontario will be prepared for any and every scenario, but this is why I have been pushing so hard for a united Team Canada response to this attack on Canadian workers, on Canadian sovereignty, Canadian communities. We need to stick together.
30: There's a lot of moving parts here. Of course, there are workers that are in the electronics industry that are probably feeling quite anxious right now, thinking about potential layoffs. Of course, the Canadian auto industry, but it could also be a huge blow to BC and the forest industry because it impacts something like $1 billion worth of product. I'd love to hear from you today. The phone lines are open, as is the text board.
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30: Do you think we can get a deal done? There are just hours left on the clock now. My first question today is, do you think that Canada and the U.S. are going to come to a deal ahead of the deadline? To me, it seems more and more unlikely because we're hearing less, which is not a bad thing, but at the same time, it just kind of feels like there really is no political appetite on the part of the American president to actually get this done. And while here in Canada, a lot of people are stressed out, the media is talking about it constantly, it feels like south of the border that they have kind of tuned it out. Like, this is our number one news story, and we are all in a lather here in Canada, but in the States, it's really not something that is weighing on a lot of people or the average person on the street. Do you think that we can get a deal done? And my follow-up is, how well do you think the Canadian government has handled this? Did we play our cards right? Whether you're talking about Ford or Carney. But of course, Carney is really the number one handling this. Now, speaking over the weekend, of course, Conservative leader Pierre Poilievre was criticizing the Liberal government and saying that they have not handled this very well, that this crisis has not been really well played by the Canadian government. And in fact, he accused the Prime Minister of giving away Canada's leverage here, our negotiating power, referencing the failed communication around the Gordie Howe Bridge.
24: But the Prime Minister must also tell the truth, no more falsehoods. He claimed that that Canada would get all of its debt paid back on the Gordie Howe Bridge before sharing tariffs, before sharing tolls on that bridge. That was false. He falsely claimed that we would get all the money. Before, and then we realized that he was giving half of it to the U.S., even though they paid nothing for the bridge. He's got to tell the truth. No more concessions without wins for Canada. He's wasted a year and most of our leverage. It's time for him to turn our leverage into results.
30: Now, he noted that under Carney's approach with the U.S., 30 softwood lumber mills have closed in B.C.
24: So the approach of Mr. Carney has failed demonstrably and has threatened the jobs of British Columbians and all Canadians. 30 mills have closed in British Columbia under the Liberals' watch as a result of their diplomatic failures.
30: Flavio Volpe is the president of the Automotive Parts Manufacturers Association. He's also a member of the advisory committee that is dealing with this, the Canada-U.S. Economic Relations Advisory Committee. So he's in the room when these important subjects are being discussed. And he said getting the tariff rate down on automotive parts and materials is really important.
27: But 10, 15%
6: especially if it's baked in, especially if it's long term, those companies will give up. And you won't see them close doors tomorrow, but you'll see a similar situation to what we see in Brampton right now. We need that rate down so that we can be in this fight. If we're going to get into an expansive conversation here with the U.S. to avoid tariffs on tariffs, then the prime minister, we've all emboldened the prime minister and his team to go do a deal that makes Canada whole, or you can live to fight another day.
30: If no deal is reached, these punitive tariffs are going to take effect technically on Wednesday. It's midnight, so we're under 10 hours now, putting a lot of different Canadian industries and products in jeopardy. For example, Canadian liquor producers, manufacturers, paper producers, wood producers, who else? Plastic producers. There's a whole myriad of industries here that are going to be facing higher U.S. tariffs that are going to be feeling this pretty much as soon as they hit at midnight. And how long they can sustain that, we don't know. Weigh in on the text board. 613-521-8255 is how you can call in live. We'll continue the conversation coming up. Right now, 216, and Ryan Knowles is standing by. Good afternoon, my friend.
7: What's going on, Christy Cameron?
30: Oh, you know, just hanging out.
7: Have you noticed the intersection at George and William there, where the stop signs are? And people always almost get hit?
30: Yes.
7: Like for the cars?
30: Frequently.
7: It drives me nuts.
30: Oh, you're just, no reason.
7: I'm
30: no
7: just
30: need
7: ranting.
30: To talk here. Just,
7: yeah. Okay. Well, cars will be waiting forever, and then they'll start to go, and then people won't even look both ways. They'll just walk across the intersection and almost get hit. I don't know.
30: Well, speaking of people almost getting hit and near misses, there's a pedestrian crossover, which is the marked area where people on foot have the right of way, and they hit the button. Kind of like a crosswalk.
7: Yeah.
30: Except
7: yeah.
30: It's overhead flashing lights.
7: Yeah.
30: And the idea is that the cars see it and they stop, but of course it never happens that way. And I almost saw a guy get smoked on the way into work today because he hit the light. Okay, flashing, he's walking, car almost hits him.
7: Yeah.
30: And I was the car behind the car, so I'm watching him in disbelief as he throws his hands up in the air.
7: Yeah.
30: And I had stopped, by the way.
7: With those, you have to hit the button and then wait for the car to approach and see if it actually
30: stops. But nobody yields. Nobody pays attention.
7: Oh, for sure.
30: Those things are a death trap.
7: Yeah.
30: I would just get rid of them entirely.
7: Yeah. Yeah, I don't know. They don't work the best. I also saw the other day, I forgot to talk about this. There was transit constables, like, downstairs in the Rideau station, and there was, like, four girls, I guess, like, teenage girls. One paid, and then three followed behind them, right in front of the transit officer. And the guy's like,
30: anything?
7: Hey. No, they did. They're like, yo, come here. And I'm like, how stupid are you? I'm sorry. I know you're young, but by God, what are you doing?
30: The frontal lobe is not developed yet.
7: Yeah. Yeah, I guess. Sorry.
30: But for a time, they were not really enforcing it.
7: No,
30: now they
7: all.
30: Are.
7: Yeah.
30: It seems that there's been a bit of a turnover on that. Like, they've done a bit of a 180 where I do see them out. I do see them checking for proof of payment.
7: They're here more for sure, but
30: yeah.
7: Like.
30: I never saw them. A couple years ago, invisible.
7: Right. But nobody ever, like, they would always ticket someone if they saw someone go through and not pay.
30: Well,
7: know?
30: They just
7: like,
30: weren't around, though. Yeah, well, yeah.
7: Yeah, yeah.
30: You'd think that you might not want to do that in front of the transit cops. But.
7: I was just dumbfounded. What's going on with today's youth, you know?
30: Teenagers,
7: I just had to get that off my
30: learning
7: chest.
30: Learning the lesson the hard way.
7: It's not too bad out there, eh, Christy Cameron? It's
30: pretty
7: a little
30: warm
7: bit hot.
30: This afternoon.
7: It is pretty warm. We are unfortunately going to see some more rain, potentially a risk of thunderstorms, but I guess we'll have to see how bad it is. Partly cloudy right now, 24 degrees. It feels like 29 with the humidity, actually 26 out there. Partly cloudy this evening. We are expecting some rain kind of just past midnight, a risk of thunderstorms as well, low of 17 degrees. Cloudy tomorrow, 60% chance of showers and a risk of thunderstorms in the morning and the afternoon. Again, a high of 24, feeling like 29. Sunny Thursday, though, a high of 25. Taking a look at the roads now, slow moving east on the Queensway between Carling till just after Parkdale. The 174 and the 416 are both moving well. Moderate to heavy delay heading both ways on the Chaudière crossing. Island Park backed up just starting from Scott Street leading up to the Champlain Bridge. There are no collisions. Actually, there is one collision to report around the city on Mitch Owens just east of River Road. With weather and traffic, I'm Ryan Knowles.
30: Hey, Ryan. Somebody just pointed out a really good thing here on the text board.
7: Okay.
30: Isn't it free? Youth ride for free all summer on OC Transpo.
7: Wait, really?
30: Between the ages of 11 to 18. So they must have been 19 or 20, or they just don't have their account set up.
7: I guess,
30: if they're pushing through and not paying when they could be riding for free, they must be older.
7: They seemed a little younger. I don't know.
30: Oh.
7: Yeah. Well, there you go.
30: Riding for free, wrong. Even if they're not supposed to be.
7: Sorry to those girls, I guess.
30: 221.
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0: off staycation and generally unplugging, but it has been such a busy and newsy summer. What with everything that's been happening in the lead up both to the municipal election, the trade deadline, Canada and the U.S. trade negotiations, and then also, unfortunately, all the severe weather that we've had in Ottawa. It has been nonstop, but I will say it's been great to be here with you. And on a sincere note, it's been wonderful to connect with so many of you through the text board. You know, typically in a summer hosting this show, you wouldn't get a lot of feedback. You wouldn't get a lot of people calling in live or on the talkback or on the text board. But every single day you show up and you text, and I often hear from new voices every single day. So welcome to those who have never tuned into the show before but are new listeners, and welcome back to everyone else. 613-521-8255 is the number to call in live. And of course, we welcome your thoughts on our question of the day. I'd also love to hear from you on that interview that I had with Mark Sutcliffe last night, the incumbent who is running yet again. He is our current mayor. He wants to be mayor again, and he has been laying out his transit plan. It was his first major announcement on the campaign trail yesterday, and he did it at a transit station. Then he joined us yesterday for a lengthy interview. I will say he was very generous with his time. He showed up early, and I had planned to have him on at around 4:19 or 4:20, but since he was here 20 minutes early, I thought, why should I just sit in here and yap at our radio audience when the current mayor is right there watching me? I'd rather hear from him, and I know that you would too, and I think that we really got into some important topics. So we thank him for his time. Part of his plan is pledging to cut the cost of an adult monthly OC Transpo pass by quite a bit, $43.50. He wants to trim it back, to shave it down so that adult passes on OC Transpo are only $95 a month. But a key part of paying for that is uploading the cost to the province.
1: Once we have the upload completed, we'll no longer have to put development charges towards the LRT. We'll no longer have to put maintenance costs toward the LRT. We'll no longer have to pay the interest on the debt that we incurred for the LRT. So all of those savings can be reinvested back into bus rapid transit lines, bus priority lanes, more affordable service, buying more buses, the express routes, so both operations and major projects.
0: The obvious question is, how does the math work? How do you pay for that? When he joined me later in the day, I pressed him on the promise from the province to upload Ottawa's LRT, because he's counting on us uploading the LRT. And it hasn't happened yet. It was an election campaign promise from Premier Doug Ford. In fact, he made that in the winter of 2025, but it hasn't happened yet. So how can you build a budget? How can you build a plan based on something that hasn't come through? He told me it's going to happen, and he doubled down, saying that he's the only person who is equipped to make a deal with the province.
2: We have a commitment from the provincial government that it's going to happen. We're going to have to work hard to make it happen. It's not a done deal. And as the person who presented this to Doug Ford, to the finance minister, to the transportation minister, as the person who convinced them to make that promise last year, as the person who signed a deal with the transportation minister in May of this year, I'm the one person who can bring this across the finish line. We need this upload. We didn't get the same deal for LRT that other cities in Ontario did. It wasn't fair to Ottawa. We didn't strike a good deal. So in Ottawa, local taxpayers have paid more than 50% of the cost of building and maintaining LRT.
0: In order to cut back on the cost of an adult monthly transit pass, two things have to happen. Number one, the province has to come to the table and deliver on this promise, which it hasn't yet, on this promise, that is, which is to upload the LRT. So again, that's built into the assumption that that's going to happen, and it hasn't yet. The other is to have ridership growth. And that is also a big assumption. So I asked him about that.
2: Well, I think if you look at what it does for the residents of Ottawa, people who are currently buying transit passes will save $500 a year on their transit passes. We're going through an affordability crisis in Ottawa right now. The cost of everything is going up. Food, gas, housing. We're putting $500 a year back into the pockets of our most frequent customers on OC Transpo. And we're making a smart business move, Christy, to attract people to public transit. We need to make it more appealing for people to take public transit regularly, especially at a time when more and more people are coming to work downtown.
0: I pushed back on that several times and said, what if ridership

0: does not grow because we have had unrealistic ridership forecasts in the past. In fact, it's a pattern with the city of Ottawa. We say that ridership is going to go up and we build a budget around it, and then that doesn't come through, and then we have a ballooning deficit. The mayor told me that they will come back because he believes the city's transit system is getting more reliable.
1: We have made progress. Bus service is more reliable than it was 4 years ago. The trains are more reliable than they were 4 years ago. We've opened up two new light rail
0: LRT
1: lines.
0: LRT today experienced more service disruptions,
1: sure,
0: and that is for the second time in less than a week.
1: Yeah.
0: Do you think the transit is more reliable now?
1: Statistically, it is more reliable, and we opened up two new light rail lines, lines 2 and 4, both of which are running extremely well. We followed the recommendations of the public inquiry. We did our job properly. We got those two lines open. We're about to open the Eastern Extension in the coming months out to Trim Road.
0: A little bit of our conversation yesterday. I'll point out we have a different mayoral candidate on the show today. Jeff Leeper will be stopping by, and we'll get his take on transit. And that's coming up later in the show around 4:30, so don't miss it. Jeff Leeper running for mayor. Also, the current councillor of Kitchissippi Ward. Right now, your news coming up with Chris Holsky in 20 seconds.
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3: Good afternoon. I'm Chris Holsky. Mix of sun and clouds this afternoon. Right now, 26 degrees. Your full forecast coming up. First, your top stories. Businesses are anxiously watching for word on the latest slate of U.S. tariffs set to take effect in just a few hours. U.S. President Donald Trump has ordered 50% tariffs on a wide range of Canadian goods beginning just after midnight. CTV's Mike LeCouture is in Washington. He says positive news for Canada could come in multiple forms today.
4: There's a deal that they can make, or they can buy themselves even a bit more time so that U.S. President Donald Trump can say, I'll give you guys more time and an extension on these talks.
3: Reports suggest the auto sector remains a major sticking point in negotiations. A Brockville-based copper aluminum cable manufacturer is one of many businesses watching the clock. Todd Stafford owns Northern Cables. He tells the Vashi Capello Show U.S. tariffs being introduced tonight could compromise decades worth of carefully cultivated business relationships.
5: We have very good customers in the U.S. It's all repeat business. We have relationships. It's not really, you know, transactional. It's, you know, the same. We have the same customers day in, day out down there. So they're all worried.
3: Stafford says Canadian countermeasures could help his company, though he worries about the potential long-term damage of a trade war. Ottawa Public Health is reporting an increase in the collection of discarded needles and glass pipes for the first half of the year. More than 21,000 needles were picked up by the group Needle Hunters, city staff, and residents between January and June, along with nearly 20,000 pipes. That's up from 14,000 and 15,000, respectively, during the same time period in 2025. Ottawa's final two supervised injection sites ceased operations in mid-June after the province cut off funding. An update from Ontario's health minister today on work to attach all Ontarians to family doctors by 2029. Speaking in Ottawa, Sylvia Jones said 437,000 people have been connected to primary care since a plan was launched early last year, and another phase is on the horizon.
6: As of September, we are launching our next call for proposal, investing over $250 million to support nearly 80 additional primary care teams.
3: The provincial plan accounts for 2 million people. The Ontario Medical Association claims the number of Ontarians who need help getting a family doctor is closer to 2.5 million. The Canadian Real Estate Association says July home sales fell 5.3% on an annual basis, but edged slightly higher from the previous month. Phil Soper, president and CEO of Royal LePage, says the figures show Canada's housing market is not taking off, but it is healing.
7: We're seeing the major markets and most expensive markets reflect the kind of activity we've seen in more affordable markets earlier in the year. That is balanced territory with sales volumes picking up.
3: The national average sale price of a home sold in July was nearly $675,000, up 0.2% year over year. It's a new way to join the conversation. Have your say with the CFRA Talkback button on the iHeartRadio app. Ryan Knowles is in the CTV Weather Center.
8: Thanks, Chris. Mostly cloudy out there right now. Temperatures are sitting at 26 degrees. Feels more like 29 with the humidity. Partly cloudy this evening. 6% chance of showers and a risk of thunderstorms just after midnight. A low of 17 degrees. Cloudy tomorrow. 60% chance of rain and a risk of thunderstorms in the morning and the afternoon. A high of 24. Feeling like 29. Sunny Thursday. high of 25 degrees. Taking a look at the roads now, slow moving west on the Queensway. I should say moderate delay between Island Park and Pinecrest. Eastbound side backed up between Maitland until just after Parkdale, 174. And the 416 continuing to move well. Heavy delay heading both ways on the Chaudière crossing. Island Park backed up starting from around Byron Avenue leading up to the Champlain Bridge. There is also a collision on Innes at Steerville slowing things down around there. Canadian Tire's back to class Big Red Sale is on. 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Exclusions apply. With weather and traffic, I'm Ryan Knowles.
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0: We are are now 9.5 hours away from Trump's tariff deadline. Welcome back to the show. As you know, he's been threatening to hit Canada with 50% tariffs on a wide variety of goods worth about $20 billion. We're asking you at 1-800-580-CFRA, do you think we can get a deal done?
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0: If both sides cannot hammer out some sort of an agreement, the tariffs could come into force just after midnight. Joining us right now to comment, we've got an international affairs professor at Carleton University, Fenn Hampson, on the line. I'll mention as well, he's the co-chair of a group of experts on Canada-U.S. relations. Thank you so much for carving out the time.
24: Great to be with you, Christy.
0: What is the likelihood of us reaching a deal right now? We're sort of in crunch time, the 11th hour, so to speak.
24: Well, we know that our prime minister had a conversation yesterday, by the sounds of it, with President Trump. He supposedly is having another one today. Mm-hmm. I think, you know, if there was movement on the American side, we would have heard about a deal yesterday. It looks like they're digging their heels in, and the two real sticking points, as we've also heard, are on autos, the level of tariff that they're willing to put on Canadian cars and auto parts that are exported to the United States. Reportedly, they want a 15% tariff. That's down roughly 10% from the tariffs that are in place now, and softwood lumber, which has long been an irritant in bilateral relations that precedes the Trump administration, but they've been hitting that sector pretty hard with tariffs too.
0: As you say, the provincial booze bans have also been a trade irritant. There is going to be a discussion sometime today between the prime minister and the president. The PMO didn't give any details about that call, but they did confirm that the two leaders have discussed by phone the ongoing trade negotiations. As you look to the deadline tonight, you know, there is obviously a point where the deadline is going to come and go. And different sectors are on edge right now. There's a lot of anxiety about layoffs and what it could mean for lumber, plastics, steel, aluminum. When do you think we would start to see the impacts of 50% tariffs if they do go into effect? How quickly would that be?
24: Well, if they go into effect, they go into effect at midnight, which basically means if you're about to ship something across the border, if you're a small manufacturer, let's say furniture or lumber products, you're probably not going to get it across the border. And when we talk about effects, you know, the immediate effect is, you know, can you ship it? There's going to be paperwork to pay those 50% tariffs. It's not clear if the Americans are set up to do that. You know, I think you can safely assume you're not going to be getting those goods very quickly across the border. And those who are in receipt of those goods may not want to accept them with 50% tariffs, because bear in mind, you know, ultimately it's the Americans who have to pay for it. Mm-hmm. So that's going to affect, as we're already hearing, small businesses and even bigger businesses that are in receipt of Canadian goods on the American side. And then, you know, the question is, if you're not selling to your principal market, are you selling enough in the Canadian market to at least keep your doors open and to keep producing, or are you so dependent on the U.S. market as we're hearing from, you know, a lot of small manufacturers in Ontario, Quebec, elsewhere in the country, that, you know, if you're not going to get money for what you sell, you're not going to be able to pay your employees, and layoffs will start sooner rather than later.
0: Yeah, and there are many Canadian industries that are in danger here if we cannot hammer out a deal. You do start to wonder psychologically if the president really wants concessions from Canada, if he truly is looking to negotiate, or if he's just looking to crush the Canadian economy and to move manufacturing into the United States. Because if he's not looking to negotiate, then what can Canada do here? Is there any way for us to negotiate out of this? Probably not.
24: Well, you know, I think, you know, one thing one can say about, you know, Donald Trump and his administration is that they've been pretty consistent about what they want. And that is to bring back automobile manufacturing and heavy industry to the United States. And they don't care if that means shutting down, the Canadian auto industry. Not to mention, you know, the steel industry. In the case of aluminum, they don't have anybody else to, you know, buy the sort of high quality aluminum they get from us. So, you know, those sales will continue, albeit at lower volumes, with the existence of tariffs. And so, this is, you know, Donald Trump's big bazooka, to hit us, to basically say, you know, it's kind of take it or leave it, right? And, again, I'm not privy to the negotiations. They probably think they've made a big concession by, as we're hearing, to lower those tariffs to 15%. But, you know, the problem is that the automobile manufacturing sector, and by the way, that also includes parts, operates at very small profit margins. Because of your labor costs, your input costs, you know, it takes steel, aluminum, to make cars. That's become more expensive as a result of Trump's tariffs. And so, you know, again, what we're hearing from the auto sector in Canada is that with a 15% tariff, it's just not going to be profitable to make cars, or for that matter, you know, many of the parts that go into cars in Canada, and they will move those operations across the border to the United States. Now, having said that, you know, this is a sector, that, you know, really has been in steady decline since the end of the last century. We're assembling roughly one third the number of vehicles that we did in the 1990s. Then it was roughly 3 million. Now it's less than a million. But I think, you know, if I were Mark Carney and I were talking to Donald Trump, it's a very simple conversation. You want to shut down our auto sector with 15% tariffs? Okay. We won't, you know, be shipping, you know, roughly 750,000 vehicles that we assemble across the border. But by the way, you won't be selling 1.7 million vehicles, which is what they sell in the Canadian market. So they're running a big risk, you know, if we retaliate, of losing their biggest international market for cars, because the United States does not sell cars beyond the North American market. They don't sell in Europe. They're not competitive there. They certainly don't sell very much in Japan. I mean, they sell small volumes, but they're not particularly competitive. And so that's going to be a big hit for automobile manufacturers, parts manufacturers that have operations in the United States. And certainly American automobile manufacturers have been calling the White House saying, this is madness. What do you think you're doing? You know, you're going to be hurting our industry. The costs are going to go up pretty dramatically for American consumers. So it's not going to be pretty on both sides of the border if he goes through with this.
0: I appreciate your take on this today. That's Fenn Hansen on the trade negotiations between Canada and the U.S. as the clock ticks down. We appreciate his time. 10 to 3 on the show. We'll check in on Time Saver traffic and weather now with Ryan Knowles.
8: Thanks, Christy Cameron. Mostly cloudy out there still. Sun is poking out in the Byward Market, though. 28 degrees, feels like 29 with the humidity. Partly cloudy this evening. 60% chance of showers and a risk of thunderstorms just after midnight. A low of 17 degrees. Cloudy tomorrow. Rain could continue in the morning into the afternoon with a risk of thunderstorms. High of 24, feeling like 29. And then sunny on Thursday, a high of 25 degrees. Taking a look at the roads now, slow moving west on the Queensway between Parkdale until about Woodruff. Eastbound side, slow moving between Maitland until about Bronson. It appears there's been a collision right before Maitland, slowing things down. 174 and the 416 continuing to move well. Heavy delay heading both ways on the Chaudière crossing. The McDonald Cartier backed up heading toward Ottawa and Island Park. Slow moving starting from Byron Avenue leading up to the Champlain Bridge. There are also collisions on Innis at Searville. There was, a collision on Island Park at Carling, though. That appears to have been cleared. 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With weather and traffic, I'm Heartburn Knowles.
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0: Residents of Riverside South and Findlay Creek say they're getting fed up with bad cell service. The counselor for Ward 22 says that he gets a lot of complaints about dropped calls and dead zones. And in fact, Counselor Steve DeRush submitted an inquiry to council about this last month. He's on the line right now. Hopefully the call holds. Good afternoon.
28: Yeah. Hi, Christy. Yeah. Ironically, I'm calling you from Riverside South on a cell phone. So hopefully we don't have a drop call here.
0: How bad is the problem?
28: It's a chronic problem. I hear from residents almost on a weekly basis that there's gaps in service, that there's drop calls, that their complaints to the company really don't lead to results. And I think they reach out to me because the city plans a lot of things in these newer communities, water, sewer, stormwater, traffic lights, roads, sidewalks. But we don't plan for cell towers. We do not have jurisdictions at the city of Ottawa. So it is frustrating from my end to field this many calls and complaints. And I don't really have much of an answer that I can influence where the cell phone towers are located and when they come. And it's quite concerning for the residents, as you can appreciate. I was talking to a resident just the other day in Finley Creek saying, my child goes to the store and I'll text them to bring something home. And they get home and they don't have what I needed because they didn't get the text. When we've had power outages, I get concerns from residents that they're worried that they can't get in touch with either loved ones or emergency services. So it's a service that is critical, obviously, in our day-to-day lives now. And unfortunately, we're just not getting a good level of service in Riverside, South McKinley Creek. And I understand in other parts of the city that, again, are on the frontier of urban development.
0: It's a bit bizarre, isn't it, though, because these are pretty fast-growing communities. There's a lot of families that have moved there. The pace of development is actually pretty aggressive, I would say, and yet the cell service is bad. It's like there's a bit of a disconnect. Why do you think that telecommunication hasn't kept up?
28: It's not a question I can give a good solid answer on because I don't have oversight over it to regulate it.
0: You know, you're not in the middle of nowhere, is my point.
28: No, exactly, right? You're talking tens of thousands of people here. Who live
0: businesses, homes.
28: Absolutely.
0: You're not out in the boons.
28: Absolutely. And the Farm Boy just opened in Finley Creek. They've invested millions of dollars in this new store, and within a few days, they were approaching me saying, why are we getting so many complaints about cell phone service in the community? So that was certainly unexpected when you put that kind of investment. What's frustrating is we do have towers. Like, you can drive around and walk around the ward, and you will see towers. But you will be literally steps away or in the shadow of a tower, and unless that's your provider, you're not getting a service. I understand that under regulations that the cell phone companies are required, or there is some pressure from the federal government to share towers, but for some reason, likely competitive reasons, they don't. So again, that sort of just rubs people the wrong way, where you see these towers and yet you're still experiencing problems with your cell phone. So again, there's not much I can do at the City of Ottawa, although of late I have asked the question. Obviously, we have over 10,000 employees across the city who on a daily basis are out in communities like Riverside, South, and Finley Creek doing their jobs, whether they're with Public Works or they work for the police department or they're at the fire station in Finley Creek or they're with bylaw. We provide cell phones for these people, and we need to look at as a city whether we're getting good value for money. So in other words, it's not just about getting the best price. We need to make sure that the provider we pick is providing a decent level of service and a very good level of service right across the city, and especially on these new growth areas. So I have put that question in. Recently, there was a contract that came to the Police Services Board. I voted against it. Why? Because I wasn't satisfied that we were getting value for money. It's quite common where, there's a lot of competition on price, but I don't think we're asking enough questions on, are we really getting the service that we need so that when bylaw or someone else from the city is out in these communities, that they're able to be in touch with their supervisors or what have you in the city of Ottawa. Ironically, we've got a police station in Finley Creek, and I can't imagine that they're getting dropped calls and what have you as a part of their daily work. So I'm going to continue to push it from my end, but I really think we need to look at a scenario where if you're not providing a good level of cell phone service, you're not going to get a contract from the city of Ottawa.
0: You, in that inquiry that was submitted on July the 15th, ask a number of questions about this. So this is being posed to city staff. What do you hope comes out of that inquiry?
28: I want to see that there's more than just a conversation about the lowest price. Obviously, we want to get a good price. But if we're not getting good service, then this is not a good value for money. So I've asked questions like, are we collecting feedback from the employees on where we're not getting good service? How are we assessing whether there is good coverage right across this massive city? And whoever gives us a combination of the best price and the best service should be the company that's getting the contracts with the city of Ottawa. But I think it starts with collecting that information to understand how they're doing in terms of the level of service that providing. And when it comes time to renewing a contract, they need to make the case that they're able to serve the city in a big way. And right now, I won't name the companies, but there's some of them, they're just not serving the city in a good way right now, certainly in the growth areas and from the feedback that I receive from residents.
0: Thanks for the time today.
28: Yeah, thank you, Christy. Take care.
0: Steve DeRush, counselor for Riverside South Finley Creek, joining us on the show. I should probably mention, because we're talking about the telecommunications industry, that obviously Bell Media is the parent company of this radio station. We're 1 minute away from your 3 p.m. news. Keep it locked right here to Ottawa Now.
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11: Good afternoon. I'm Chris Holsky. A mix of sun and cloud today. Right now, 26 degrees. Your full forecast coming up. First, your top stories. And we begin with breaking news. Ontario Provincial Police say the remains of a third missing man have been recovered from the same Smiths Falls property. They say the remains of Lawrence Bertram were discovered last week on Kelly Jordan Road. Bertram was 42 years of age when he disappeared in 2022. Sergeant Aaron Cranton from a brief video statement posted to social media this afternoon.
12: We are committed to getting answers and continuing this investigation, and we'll share more information as it becomes available.
11: Last month, police found the remains of 75-year-old Robert Lambert, missing since 2018. In October of last year, the remains of 34-year-old Robbie Thompson were discovered. Four people were arrested and charged in connection with Thompson's death. Two possible developments in U.S. trade negotiations could be seen as net positives for Canada. Those could be in the form of an equitable deal or an extension before new U.S. tariffs kick in tonight. CTV's Michael Couture is in Washington. He says the auto sector remains a major sticking point as stakeholders in Canada hope for a resolution that sees them remain profitable.
29: They're basically trying to do the math to see if, in the end, what that global tariff will really be on autos, if it'll be under about 6% of a relative tariff, because 6% is the profit margin that a number of these companies, the Japanese ones and the American companies that are in Canada that are shipping south of the border.
11: It's unclear what kind of discussions, if any, are happening today. We're hearing from an Eastern Ontario company in the crosshairs of the new potential tariffs. Todd Stafford owns Northern Cables, based in Brockville. He tells the Vashi Capellos show Canadian countermeasures would help his company, but he remains concerned about the greater impact of a trade war.
30: That would open up capacity for us to make more Canadian products to replace the U.S. products. But, in the grand scale, if it escalated into a much bigger trade war, winning the battle might not be good for the war.
11: Stafford says the company will try to flex in whatever way it can in order to maintain stability. The leader of the Parti Québécois says he still wants to hold a sovereignty referendum, but not while Donald Trump is U.S. president. Jason White reports.
31: Paul St-Pierre Plamondon says a PQ government would still call a referendum on whether Quebec should separate from Canada in its first mandate. But he says a debate on an issue as crucial as the future of Quebec should not be disrupted by American politics or surprise announcements from the U.S. president. He also says the unpredictable nature of the Trump administration could harm the referendum process, as well as the quality of a debate. St-Pierre Plamondon's been leading in recent public opinion polls, and Quebec must hold a general election before October 5th. Jason White, The Canadian Press.
11: It's a new way to join the conversation. Have your say with the CFRA talkback button on the iHeartRadio app. Ryan Knowles is in the CTV Weather Center.
8: Thanks, Chris. Partly cloudy this evening, 60% chance of showers and a risk of thunderstorms. Just after midnight, a low of 17 degrees. Cloudy tomorrow, 60% chance of showers and a risk of thunderstorms in the morning and the afternoon. High of 24, it'll feel like 29 with the humidity. And then sunny Thursday, a high of 25. Taking a look at the roads now, slow moving west on the Queensway around to Nicholas and from Bronson to Woodruff. Eastbound side backed up between Maitland till just after Parkdale. 174 east, moderate to heavy between the Split and Montreal Road. The 416 is moving well. Heavy delay heading both ways on the Chaudière crossing. The McDonald Cartier backed up heading toward Ottawa. Portage, bit of congestion heading toward Quebec. And Island Park, as usual, slow moving from around Byron Avenue leading up to the Champlain Bridge. Few collisions in Orleans, 10th Line Road north of Innes, and Innes at Orleans Boulevard. Also a collision downtown on Lyon at Queen Street. 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With weather and traffic, I'm Ryan Knowles.
11: 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I'm Chris Holsky, news next at 3:30.
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0: the show. As always, you can call in live at 613-521-8255. We've got CFRA's Andy Pinson joining me in studio this afternoon. Hello, Andy.
1: Less than 70 days to the municipal election. That's what everybody's talking about, right?
0: Yeah, we've been talking about the mayoral candidates.
1: And we've been 18th or 19th.
0: Talking a lot about the councillors that want to run again, some with no opposition. It looks like we may have some acclamations. But on that note, fewer people are also running for school board trustee here in Ottawa.
1: That's right. And to your point, just the nomination deadline for all candidates, be it, you know, for mayor, councillor, or school board trustee, they close at 2 o'clock on Friday. So get your paperwork in if you're looking to make that run this fall. But of course, school board trustee, very different, particularly this time around, because in the 4 years since the last election, school board trustees have had their powers curbed across the province because of legislation, but it's particularly different for those who are under provincial supervision, which is 7 school boards across the province, and that includes Ottawa's largest school board, which is the Ottawa-Carleton District School Board. So things have changed drastically ahead of this race, and notably, there are currently 25 people running for Ottawa's 12 trustee positions ahead of this deadline as of Friday, so 25 people. Back in 2022, it was 41 people at this point. So many people are pointing to the fact that so many changes have happened that, you know, trustees are just deciding not to run. Donna Dixon is one of 4 trustees in the OCDSB that have now been sidelined here. She spoke with the Canadian Press. She's running in the city council election coming up here shortly, instead of running for trustee, because she says she no longer sees the ability to help people in her position as she once did, and they're actually not allowed to do anything, is what she said. So she feels like they've been just sitting on their hands, obviously, because they've been sidelined. And just some interesting kind of further context here, particularly for the OCDSB, because I did recently speak to Trustee Lyra Evans, who is also running for school board, also running for counselor. She is a longtime school board trustee who has also been sidelined in all of this since last June when the provincial supervisor took over the school board here. So I was talking to her in the budget context and how much it had drastically changed because, you know, during the last version when, you know, there were trustees, the public budget was debated in public. There was a process where it went all the way through up until it was public release. Well, this time around, it didn't happen like that. And the board didn't actually publicly release its budget until the day it was due to the province. This was on June 30th at around 4 o'clock. So Evans told me at the time that that was drastic change from how historically had been done and presented in public as well. And she made the larger point at that time that she believes what this provincial supervision is all about as she turns her attention to city council to get away from the trustee position because they don't hold any power at this point. And she feels like this has been a complete dismantling of local decision making and democracy and other school board changes that have been made.
2: I think most people would agree that decisions made by locally elected, locally accountable people who are in tune with their local communities are going to serve the education needs of the students in that area better than all decisions coming down from Toronto.
1: So, to her point about the budget and these larger changes, the OCDSB has not responded to, you know, numerous requests for comment on their budget process, their latest budget since mid-June all the way through until now. At this point, they've refused to offer anybody up for me for interviews. The provincial supervisor, the chief education officer went all the way to the education minister's office because he has said, you know, provincial supervisors aren't allowed to talk to the media, come to him. And his office has also refused to respond to numerous requests for comment about the budget specifics, particularly even the OC transport changes, right? They're going to see hundreds of new students onto yellow bus service. By the province's math, it's going to mean $55,000 per new school bus route. And they somehow think that they're going to get by with a very little bump in their transportation costs for the coming years. So they've been completely quiet and refused to respond to any requests for 2 months now on this, to the point which Evan says is a huge historical change from how things used to operate, and that they would be front and center answering public questions about this almost immediately. So just kind of one of the local impact spinoffs of trustees losing powers here, and particularly within the OCDSB. So all of that context going into this new election here, much different than 4 years ago. So people have to be aware of that. In spite of that, you know, Evans did say she encouraged people to run for the position, that it is a position here. But effectively, anybody who wins their school board trustee election coming up, they aren't even allowed to take their seat until provincial supervision ends, and we have no idea when that's going to be at this point.
0: I'll also point out, since Bob Plamondon, the auditor and expert in governments who took over, that since he's taken responsibility for the largest school board in Ottawa in June, I don't believe that anyone at CTV has been able to get him. We haven't had him on the show. I don't think CTV Ottawa has been able to connect either.
1: And it's kind of this weird thing, because I believe he said that he's been able to do interviews, but we've heard the education minister specifically say that they're not authorized to do interviews, and that, you know, any questions that we have should be directed to his office. So again, going through all the channels here of where we're supposed to get public information, nobody is giving any public information about a very important budget document in the city's largest school board, and there's just an information blackout at this point.
0: Yeah, the thing is that Ottawa's board was posting deficits. They posted deficits for 4 years.
1: Correct.
0: But the sort of oversight that school board trustees allow for is that they are local. They live in communities that they serve. They are elected. My hope is that they are on top of what's going on within the school community. I can't speak to all of their individual performances, right, Andy?
1: Of course.
0: But you know, the idea is that they know what's happening in the classroom with the teachers, that there's a democratic element of this, as opposed to the province stepping in and sort of setting the tone at the school board level by appointing someone, that our community allows these people to be elected. They never did make a lot of money doing it, and now they basically have no role.
1: And I should mention, now that you say that too, that it's not just their roles and powers that have been expanded. Their pay has also been substantially lowered too. But
0: it was already very low. That was my point.
1: And it should also add to your point that the province is saying, you know, fiscal mismanagement. This is why they've been appointed to the supervisor's role. And Evan says that, you know, even the province's own audit done by PricewaterhouseCoopers shows that that's not the case. It specifically says that there was no financial mismanagement or reckless spending within the board at this point. So That's kind of what they're saying, and that's what the trustee is saying, no, this is just kind of a pretext to be able to kind of control an information flow here. But
0: they had to come up with $20 million to balance the 2025-2026 budget.
1: And it's still not balanced.
0: I
1: will also add, and they're refusing to answer questions about how they've balanced this, et cetera, which is why I would love to do an interview with the supervisor of the OCDSB about their budget document, just throwing that out there, as I have since June 30th. But here we are.
0: A question to our listeners, if you want to call in, 613-521-8255. Are you happy with the decisions of the province here? Do you think that it made sense for Queen's Park to take control of Ottawa's largest school board?
1: That's the other thing, too, because, you know, the province is saying, you know, financial mismanagement, people want the best for their kids, right?
0: But I'd love to hear from parents, because
1: I don't have a kid at OCDSB. How do you feel
0: that things have changed?
1: Are you able
0: to get a hold of Mr. Plamondon? Did you like your school board trustee? Do you care if we even have them?
1: Exactly, right? Like, people might not even know the difference, right? It would be interesting to see how parents have seen this kind of play out, particularly over the last year, but of course, since the Ford government took office back in 2017, how they've seen their schools change. Cause, you know, we've seen massive cuts here, right? There's been massive cuts to try to get some of the financial issues online. The boards are saying it's, you know, it's foundational that this is, you know, historic provincial underperformance and underfunding, but the province is saying, hey, we've been spending record money and we want it going directly to the classroom. So
0: the thing is, I'm always going to be an advocate of having more local voices, whether it's on a school board or on a city council, because I think if you're there, you understand what's happening on the ground. That doesn't mean that you do a good job, though.
1: Voters set you up there, and it's up to you to kind of take the ball and run with it, right? But it is a very important local voice on very important local issues, like we say, the education of our kids. And there's, you know, always going to be an argument made for centralization and efficiency and what have you. But having people on the ground, this is why this exists, right? This is why this position exists, is to have people locally that are elected that we appoint to deal with these very important issues locally.
0: Hey, at least they didn't go on a trip to Italy to purchase $100,000 worth of art.
1: Oh.
0: Like that one school board.
1: 100%, right? And like
0: Grant Haldeman, Norfolk.
1: And hey, right, like
0: there, Catholic school board.
1: There is some, there have been a couple of those stories, right? Which absolutely fair
0: egregious,
1: to highlight, right?
0: Egregious spending.
1: This is taxpayer and provincial money, right? Like it's very important to highlight those two things. But I think locally what the OCDSB and its trustees have pointed out is that there's been nothing of the sort here, and the province's own audit confirms that.
0: Thank you, Andy.
1: Thank you.
0: 3:17 on the show. Time saver traffic and weather now with Ryan Knowles, who's standing by.
3: Yeah, Kirsty Cameron, mostly cloudy out there. It's another hot one, 25 degrees, feels like 28 with the humidity. Sun is poking out here in the Byward Market, partly cloudy this evening. Though we could see some rain, risk of thunderstorms overnight, low of 17 degrees. High chance of rain and a risk of thunderstorms persisting tomorrow morning into the afternoon, a high of 24, feeling like 29. And then sunny Thursday, a high of 25, sunny Friday, a high of 26. Taking a look at the roads now, slow moving west on the Queensway around Nicholas, and then from Bronson to Pinecrest, eastbound side, slow moving between Maitland till just after Parkdale, also between Riverside and Innes, 174 east, moderate to heavy between the Split and Montreal Road. Slow moving both ways on the McDonald-Cartier Bridge and the Chaudière crossing. The Portage is backed up heading toward Quebec. The Alexandra slow heading toward Ottawa and Island Park. Slow moving starting from Byron Avenue leading up to the Champlain Bridge. There are collisions on 10th Line Road north of Innes in Orleans. Really slowing things down around there. The collision on Lyon at Queen Street has been cleared. With weather and traffic, I'm Ryan Knowles.
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6: The stars come out for a night that's always full of surprises. 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Mariska Hargitay hosts the award show that could see history in the making. The Emmys, live Monday, September 14th on CTV and Crave.
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0: Welcome back to the show. 323. A lot of you write again about cell service in Riverside South and Findlay Creek. If you missed my chat with Steve DeRush, we'll replay that coming up right after the 5 p.m. news. But he was talking about a lack of cell service and the fact that city councilors like him, even though he represents Riverside South and Findlay Creek, that they've got limited power, limited leverage. So he's actually submitted an inquiry to city council. He did that on July the 15th, asking a number of pointed questions like how the city of Ottawa decides on awarding telecom contracts, if any complaints from city of Ottawa employees about poor service are being documented and collected, how the city actually looks at these telecommunications providers and their coverage across the entire city, including suburban and rural areas, before and during a contract. And finally, when these contracts come up for renewal, can Ottawa strengthen what we're looking for? Let's just strengthen our requirements so that we actually have more reliable coverage in terms of the city of Ottawa. You can write in on that or anything else, including our question of the day.
1: Hey, my question for you today is...
2: Only one question.
1: Question.

0: next round of tariffs. Tomorrow is technically tariff day, August the 19th, but at midnight is when Trump said he would slap 50% tariffs on a wide array of Canadian goods. Here's the Prime Minister speaking in St. John's earlier today.
1: Frankly, we'll have opportunities over the next 48 hours to discuss in more detail as the negotiations go forward, and I think that's the best forum.
0: Pardon me, that was actually yesterday, which is why he said 48 hours. But now we're on Tuesday, and we are waiting to see what comes out of these free trade talks. Dominic LeBlanc, the Canada-U.S. trade minister, gave this concise summary of how he feels that things are going lately.
2: We're going to continue working. Our job is not yet done.
3: Thank you.
4: How do you feel it's going, Minister?
5: What's the biggest sticking point, Minister?
0: And they didn't get too much. He was tight-lipped. Here's Ontario Premier Doug Ford speaking in Ottawa yesterday.
6: Ontario will be prepared for any and every scenario, but this is why I have been pushing so hard for a united Team Canada response to this attack on Canadian workers, on Canadian sovereignty, Canadian communities. We need to stick together.
0: I had an international affairs expert on the show today. He teaches at Carleton University, and he's also a co-chair of a group of experts on Canada-U.S. relations. Here's Fenn Hampson.
7: You're about to ship something across the border. If you're a small manufacturer, let's say furniture or lumber products, you're probably not going to get it across the border. And when we talk about effects, you know, the immediate effect is, can you ship it? There's going to be paperwork to pay those 50% tariffs. It's not clear if the Americans are set up to do that.
0: And Hampson, speaking about the immediate effects of what happens if the clock hits midnight and we still don't have a deal. He also speculated a bit about what's happening, Trump's position, and what his goal is here. He says Trump wants to eat up Canadian manufacturing.
7: This is, you know, Donald Trump's big bazooka to hit us, to basically say it's kind of take it or leave it, right? And again, I'm not privy to the negotiations. They probably think they've made a big concession by, as we're hearing, to lower those tariffs to 15%. But, you know, the problem is that the automobile manufacturing sector, and by the way, that also includes parts, operates at very small profit margins, because of your labor costs, input costs. You know, it takes steel, aluminum, to make cars.
0: There is a whole range of industries in Canada that are in immediate danger as a result of 50% tariffs because it is on a wide array of goods. So there are many different people that are feeling anxious today on the threat of what is going to happen at midnight. Ben Hampson said, in terms of Canadian retaliation, it is the leverage that we really do need. And he talked about what's on the table for Canada, how our government could act.
7: If I were Mark Carney and I were talking to Donald Trump, it's a very simple conversation. You want to shut down our auto sector with 15% tariffs? Okay. We won't, you know, be shipping, you know, roughly 750,000 vehicles that we assemble across the border. But by the way, you won't be selling 1.7 million vehicles, which is what they sell in the Canadian market. So they're running a big risk.
0: A lot of sectors here in Canada bracing for the potential aftermath of these punitive tariffs if they do come into effect at midnight. And it is a big if. We'll continue to keep eyes on Washington this afternoon. How do you think the Liberals have handled this crisis? And do you think the federal government is about to get a deal done ahead of this looming trade deadline at midnight? Phone lines are always open to you, 613-521-8255. We'll continue on that. Our question of the day is always after the 4 p.m. news. In just a second, we're pivoting. It's a hard pivot. Bensalyn Avril is a local psychotherapist. She practices here locally in Westboro. And every Tuesday we sit down and we talk a little bit about how you can help yourself. Today we are diving deep into a

0: quiet epidemic of burnout. If you're feeling tired, exhausted, exhausted at a level that kind of steals your motivation, your patience, and your joy, we're talking about it next. Potential solutions, Bensel and Avril on the other side. Don't miss it.
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2: Good afternoon. I'm Chris Holsky. A mix of sun and cloud this afternoon. Right now, 25 degrees. Your full forecast coming up. First, your top stories. And we begin with breaking news. Ontario Provincial Police say a third body has now been found at a single Smiths Falls property where the remains of two other missing men have been uncovered within the last year. Sergeant Aaron Cranton from a brief video posted to social media today.
3: A postmortem examination was conducted, and the deceased has been identified as Lawrence Bertram, who was last seen on September 30th, 2022. Cause of death has not been determined, and charges have not been laid at this time.
2: Last month, police found the remains of 75-year-old Robert Lambert at the property on Kelly Jordan Road. The senior had been missing since 2018. In October of last year, the remains of 34-year-old Robbie Thompson were discovered. Four people were charged in connection with Thompson's death. Businesses are anxiously waiting for word on the latest slate of U.S. tariffs set to take effect in just a few hours. U.S. President Donald Trump has ordered 50% tariffs on a wide range of Canadian goods beginning just after midnight. CTV's Michael Couture is in Washington. He says positive news for Canada could come in multiple forms.
4: There's a deal that they can make, or they can buy themselves even a bit more time so that U.S. President Donald Trump can say, I'll give you guys more time and an extension on these talks.
2: Reports suggest the auto sector remains a major sticking point in negotiations. A Brockville-based copper aluminum cable manufacturer is one of many businesses watching the clock. Todd Stafford owns Northern Cables. He tells the Vashi Capello show U.S. tariffs being introduced tonight could compromise decades worth of carefully cultivated business relationships.
5: We have very good customers in the U.S. It's all repeat business. We have relationships. It's not really transactional. It's we have the same customers day in, day out down there, so they're all worried.
2: Stafford says Canadian countermeasures could help his company, though he worries about the potential long-term damage of a trade war. Ontario will soon be putting out a call for proposals to create or expand 78 primary care teams as it works toward a goal of attaching all Ontarians to primary care by 2029. Health Minister Sylvia Jones announced in Ottawa today 437,000 people have been connected to primary care since the government's plan launched early last year.
6: Here in Ottawa, the Montfort Academic Family Health Team has attached nearly 1,500 patients.
2: Jones's commitment to ensuring everyone in Ontario has access to primary care consists of attaching 2 million people. However, the Ontario Medical Association has said 2.5 million people do not have a family doctor. Sign up now for our morning and evening CTV News Ottawa newsletters. 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Ryan Knowles is in the CTV Weather Center.
7: Thanks, Chris. Partly cloudy this evening. 60% chance of showers and a risk of thunderstorms after midnight, a low of 17 degrees. That chance of rain and a risk of thunderstorms carrying into tomorrow morning, into the afternoon as well. A high of 24, feeling like 29, hopefully clearing up by the evening. Sunny Thursday, a high of 25. 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Taking a look at the roads now, slow moving west on the Queensway around Nicholas, and then from Bronson to Pinecrest, eastbound side is backed up between Maitland and Parkdale, and then also from Nicholas to Innes, 174 east, moderate to heavy between the Split and Montreal Road. Slow moving heading toward Quebec on the McDonnell-Cartier Bridge and the Portage. The Chaudière crossing backed up heading both ways, bit of congestion heading toward Ottawa on the Alexandra. There's also heavy delay as usual on Island Park, starting at Byron Avenue, leading up to the Champlain Bridge. There are also collisions on the 417 eastbound off-ramp right at Woodruff, really slowing things down around there. Another collision I'm seeing on Baseline east of Fisher, and then 10th Line Road north of Innes as well. Canadian Tire's Back to Class Big Red Sale is on. Save up to 60% on can't-miss big deals for school until August 20th. Exclusions apply. With weather and traffic, I'm Brian Knowles.
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0: Welcome back to the show. A lot of people talk about the word burnout, a state of severe physical, mental, and also emotional exhaustion, which is often the results of work, but it can also be caregiver burnout or being tired from your home life as well. Whether you're talking about work or at home, it can make you not only feel tired, but impatient and joyless at points. Today, we're moving past the cliche advice of just take a bubble bath, and we're looking at the real and often hidden warning signs that maybe you're coming to a dead end and it's time to get with it.
17: One of the first things that you can do is...
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13: Self-help Tuesday.
0: Ben Sloan Avril joins us every Tuesday afternoon. She's a local psychotherapist who practices in Westboro. Good afternoon, Ben Sloan.
19: Good afternoon, Christy.
0: People toss this word around a lot, but how do you define burnout? What is it?
19: Yeah, so burnout is when you're thinking about it based on the emotions or the behaviors and actions that you're experiencing, it is really used to describe a group of signs and symptoms that consistently occur together, and they are caused by chronic stress. So usually, as you mentioned earlier, oftentimes it is associated with work, but sometimes it can also be other aspects of our lives as well that we're burning out, whether that is if we're taking care for someone or in other areas as well. So when you think about burnout specifically, you can really look at it from three dimensions. So one, you don't have any energy, so you're exhausted and feeling depleted. Two, there is an increased mental distance. And three, there is reduced professional efficacy. So in simple terms, you're running on empty and you've gone cold. So there's a bit of cynicism about your job. And three, you can't produce and you can't do the things that you used to do anymore. And if you're looking at it from the perspective of caregiving, maybe you're distant towards the person that you're taking care of, or you feel cynical about what you're doing, or you feel like you're not able to keep up with what's required.
0: To those who don't think it's real, pardon me, it actually is classified by the World Health Organization as an occupational phenomenon. They put that into the International Classification of Diseases a couple of years ago.
19: Mm-hmm. Yeah, and it's by occupational phenomenon, typically what that means is that it is something that is caused by the conditions of your work, and that wouldn't necessarily be associated with other things. Although now, as we're recognizing, like most therapists will also say that you can burn out in other areas, not just at work, but when they were categorizing it under occupational phenomenon, they were primarily thinking about it from the perspective of the conditions of your work or causing you chronic stress.
0: Caregiver burnout is also real, where the demands of having somebody who needs 24-hour care or care after work kind of outpaces your physical ability to keep up with it, or even your emotional stamina, because you might be working a full-time job and then you've got a young kid who's sick at home, or maybe a parent who you're tending to, and you don't have a PSW doing that work, and eventually you just get really burnt out. You can't pour from an empty cup.
19: Yeah, and it becomes exhausting as well, as you're in all of those different areas. You're wanting to show up well, and you're wanting to give your 100%, but because you can't give your 100% in all of those different areas at the same time and at the same capacity, one of those things will take a hit, and sometimes it can feel unexpected, the area that where you feel like you're not performing as well, and it can bring a lot of shame and guilt when it comes to how you would have wanted to take care for your loved ones.
0: Unfortunately, whether it is a workplace thing or whether it's a pressure at home, I think a lot of people are worried about confessing this to their bosses or their employers, because maybe they don't think their bosses are going to take it seriously, or that they're going to be thought of as lesser than, as weak, as not being able to keep the pace. What would you suggest to someone who is feeling all of these things, but is reluctant to try to take time off of work, how they can handle this or how they can handle it privately?
19: Yeah, and let's say if the individual wanted to handle it themselves, there are definitely certain things that they can do that can help navigate this. So they can first look at changing or adjusting the work patterns if they can. So if they're able to request accommodations at work, sometimes depending on the workplace, they might require a doctor's note, or sometimes the doctor's note doesn't have to give specific information about why you're requesting the accommodation. So that's a way of kind of keeping the context a little bit neutral based on what you would need. But you could look at working less. If that's not possible, it could be taking more breaks and avoiding overtime. So if your work schedule is 37.5 hours a week, then maybe after 4:30, if that's the end of your day, it's going to putting in place a bit of a boundary between your work life and what you're doing in your personal life to be able to maintain that as well. What's very helpful too is being assertive about what you need and communicating that clearly. That's a big step that can help in terms of having a level of interpersonal effectiveness when you're communicating about what's going to help things a lot more. And prioritizing self-care is really important. I think at times when you were mentioning earlier, a lot of people, they think about, you know, bubble baths and the candles and so on. Although all of those things, I'm sure they can be beneficial, but sometimes we forget about the basic things like getting enough sleep, making sure that you're exercising, that you're eating healthy. Those are really things that can have a big impact on us. And although we do them as much as possible on a regular basis, sometimes we can forget how important that they are to maintain. And lastly, if you're able to obtain social support from your colleagues, from your family, that can also be something that's helpful if you're not in a place yet where you feel comfortable communicating this to your higher-ups.
0: Those are all really good tips. I was reading the other day, Benselin, that people who are neurodivergent may be more prone to burnout. For example, if you're somebody who's been diagnosed with ADHD, if you are autistic, you're on the autism spectrum, that you're under this other layer of stress that people may not see because you're masking or you don't have support or you've been really stressed out over the long term, that makes you more prone to burnout.
19: Yeah, and sometimes typically what happens is their vulnerability kind of tend to increase a little bit more, simply because people with ADHD, it requires more out of them in order to do tasks that someone who's neurotypical wouldn't necessarily have to pay attention to. So although they may produce the same result as you and I, for example, but it takes a lot more energy out of them in order to do that. So then what happens is if they already have to do a lot more for less or for the same amount of work, and then adding to that that they're feeling depleted and there's a lack of energy at work, it's also add on to that as well, and it makes it even more difficult. And sometimes hyperfocus, which people with ADHD, they tend to experience, it can also add on to intense effort that they have to put in to perform the task, but then afterwards they crash because there's so much energy that has to be expended in order for them to do the same task that someone who's neurotypical would have to do.
0: In closing, what words of support would you want to offer to somebody who is on the cusp of burnout or is maybe right down there in the embers right now? They're totally toasty and they're just thinking, how am I going to get through my work day or the rest of my work week?
19: Yeah, and I would say that it's recognizing that this happens a lot more than people realize. And unfortunately, people are not very open about it. And I think sometimes it's also because the workplace doesn't always make it safe for people to feel comfortable doing so. But if the first thing that I would say really is that you're not alone if you're going through those types of challenges. And it's really paying attention to what you need and giving yourself the permission to advocate for your needs, whether that is at work or with people around you, and see how you can rely on them for support as well. So for example, if it is at home, you may not necessarily have a PSW that is able to come in, but you could have siblings or cousins or people in your area that would be willing to support if they knew that you were going through a difficult time. So I think sometimes it takes the effort to acknowledge what's going on, but also being okay opening up to others and letting them know that you need help. And I think this is also where, you know, therapy can come in terms of having a therapist that can help you build coping skills, knowing how to implement things for stress management, time management, and emotional intelligence. And those are all things that can have a big impact. And, you know, for a colleague or even a manager who's hoping to support someone in the workplace, it's really to know that typically employees going through those difficult things or those difficult times, all they need to know is that they're well supported, and that, you know, them opening up to you and sharing what they're experiencing doesn't necessarily mean that you'll see them in a different way or less capable of them doing their job.
0: Always great to connect with you. Thank you so much, Benselin.
19: Thank you for having me.
0: We'll chat again next Tuesday. Benselin Avril, who is a local psychotherapist who practices in Westboro. And if ever you've got a topic that is on your mind or you think that we really should cover as part of Self-Help Tuesday, you can write into the show, anonymous or with your name on it, your choice, 1-800-580-CFRA. The time is 3:48 and Ryan Knowles is standing by.
7: Damn.
0: How are you doing, my friend? I feel like I should ask after Self-Help Tuesday.
7: I'm doing all right. Do you want me to spill my guts here on
0: do it.
7: On the radio?
0: Well, no, because then I have to spill mine.
7: Oh, okay.
0: And I don't want to.
7: Mutually assured destruction. Yeah. Fair enough.
0: We're coping. We're moving through it, right?
7: Exactly.
0: Yeah.
7: The sun helps though, right?
0: The sun always helps.
7: Yeah. Especially for you. I know you like the, you know, feels like 45 with the humidity.
0: I love it.
7: Are you serious? Up to 45?
0: Not 45. 45 is like an oven.
7: My God.
0: Jungle-esque. But 35 I'm good with because we're blessed to have AC. And it's actually way warmer than I expected today. I put on pants. I didn't put on a jacket or anything, but I think I just let the dogs out around 6:30 or 7 in the morning when it was cold. And then I got it in my head that today was pants weather. And it's really not. It's warm.
7: Yeah, that's classic.
0: It's classic.
7: Definitely.
0: The mornings are fresh, but the afternoons are hot.
7: Yeah. It's already August 17th. It's the 18th. Oh, my God.
0: Oh, my gosh.
7: The summer's flying by. Before you know it, it'll be deathly cold again, walking in the snow. Can't everybody just not wait for that?
0: People are booing at their car radios right now.
7: All right, I'll get to the actual good weather right now, I suppose. Partly cloudy out there. The sun's kind of shining here in the Byward Market. 25 degrees. Feels like 28 with the humidity. 60% chance of showers and a risk of thunderstorms overnight, though a low of 17 degrees. That chance of showers and a risk of thunderstorms sticking around tomorrow morning into the afternoon, a high of 24, feeling like 30 with the humidity. Sunny Thursday, a high of 25, and then sunny Friday, a high of 26. 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Taking a look at the roads now. Slow moving west on the Queensway. Starting from the Vanier Parkway all the way till about Pinecrest. Eastbound side is backed up between Maitland and Parkdale. Also between Nicholas and Innes. 174 East, moderate to heavy delay between the Split and Montreal Road. I'm just seeing here as well, it appears there has been a collision on the eastbound side of the Queensway just before Maitland, slowing things down. I'll check in on that in the next update. Moderate to heavy both ways on the Chaudière crossing. Heavy delay heading toward Quebec on the McDonald, or the Chaudière crossing, the McDonald Cartier and Island Park. Slow moving leading up to the Champlain Bridge, starting from Byron Avenue. Also, a lot of collisions slowing things down around the city. One on Hunt Club, kind of between Merivale and Prince of Wales, really slowing things down. It appears to be on the eastbound side. There's also collision on Baseline, just east of Fisher, really slowing things down as well. 417 eastbound off-ramp at Woodruff. And collision persisting on 10th line just north of Innes in Orleans. Needing an oil change or maintenance check? Drop into Mr. Lou Plus Tires. No appointment needed before you hit the road this summer. Mr. Lou Plus Tires celebrating 50 years. With weather and traffic, I'm Ryan Knowles.
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0: 3:54, welcome back to the show. 25 degrees out there right now and a mix of sun and cloud in the Byward Market, but feeling closer to 28. Turning now to a very disturbing story. An update that came in this afternoon that remains of a third missing person have been found at the same Lanark County property. So police have now located a third set of human remains in the Smiths Falls area. Joining us right now with more details on this, though there aren't that many, CFRA's Chris Holsky.
1: This is our top local story this afternoon, a story that had already been disturbing, now more so as police, as you mentioned, gave an update on their investigation on a single property in Smiths Falls. This is what Sergeant Aaron Cranton posted to social media this afternoon.
2: On August 6th, the Ontario Provincial Police located a set of human remains on a property on Kelly Jordan Road. A post-mortem examination was conducted, and the deceased has been identified as Lawrence Bertram, who was last seen on September 30th, 2022. Cause of death has not been determined, and charges have not been laid at this time. We understand there is concern from the public, as this is the third set of human remains located on the property on Kelly Jordan Road. We are committed to getting answers and continuing this investigation, and we'll share more information as it becomes available.
1: Now, Sergeant Cranton made note that there are no charges in connection with the death of Bertram at this time as the investigation continues. However, there have been charges related to this property. We're going to go back through some of what has happened within recent history. It was only last month, just a few weeks ago, that Robert Lambert's remains were found. He was 75 years old when he was last seen in July of 2018, a gentleman from Montague Township. That was only a few weeks ago. Again, Christy, it was last October that police found the remains of Robbie Thompson, age 34, of Smiths Falls, who disappeared in 2023. Now, in that disappearance and discovery, four people are facing charges in connection with Thompson's death, including three accused of first-degree murder. This would all be part, of course, of a greater investigation now. Property records showing that Lambert, 75-year-old man, purchased this property on Kelly Jordan Road in 2004. Christopher Fenton, charged in Thompson's death, became co-owner of the property with Lambert in April of 2018. That was 3 months before Lambert was last seen. Now, we've mentioned that there are three bodies that have now been recovered at this site gradually over the course of, just under a year, the first discovery in October. All three of these missing person cases were widely publicized. They were names that were brought up by police asking again for greater information that could have led to an arrest. There were some rewards that were presented here. There was also another incident nearby worth mentioning. Stephen Tate was found dead on the side of Highway 15 near the property in November of 2023, police believing he was the victim of a hit and run. Nothing greater in terms of any stated potential connection here with this. But again, with this discovery today, a third missing person, investigators, without a doubt, if they had not been already, and I suspect they were, now taking an extra look at every missing person's case within that area. Just absolutely disturbing revelations for the story today, Christy.
0: And a lot of deepening questions as the police continue to investigate. Of course, knowing that Smiths Falls is kind of a small town, Chris, I'm sure people are talking about this.
1: Yeah, and that's what happens. Look, people are going to be talking about this all the way across the region today. This is among the most disturbing stories that I can remember. Again, a third body now recovered on that property within less than a calendar year. All three bodies that have been recovered now from missing persons cases that were again brought up repeatedly in the media as police tried to get some kind of lead. And now this latest, this already a complicated investigation now growing in depth.
0: You can read more about the details of that on our website, ottawa.ctvnews.ca. We're 1 minute away from your 4 o'clock newscast. Chris Holsky has that momentarily. On the other side, the clock continues to tick down to new U.S. tariffs on Canadian goods. The deadline is midnight. Do you think Canada and the U.S. can get it done? You can call in live. 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
1: Good afternoon. I'm Chris Holsky. A mix of sun and cloud this afternoon. Right now, 25 degrees. Your full forecast coming up. First, your top stories. Ontario Provincial Police say the remains of a third missing man have been recovered from the same Smiths Falls property. They say the remains of Lawrence Bertram were discovered last week on Kelly Jordan Road. Bertram was 42 years of age when he disappeared in 2022. Sergeant Aaron Cranton, from a brief video statement posted to social media this afternoon.
2: We are committed to getting answers and continuing this investigation, and we'll share more information as it becomes available.
1: Last month, police found the remains of 75-year-old Robert Lambert missing since 2018. In October of last year, the remains of 34-year-old Robbie Thompson were discovered. Four people were arrested and charged in connection with Thompson's death. Two possible developments in U.S. trade negotiations could be seen as net positives for Canada. Those could be in the form of an equitable deal or an extension before new U.S. tariffs kick in tonight. CTV's Mike LeCouture is in Washington. He says the auto sector remains a major sticking point as stakeholders in Canada hope for a resolution that sees them remain profitable.
10: They're basically trying to do the math to see if, in the end, what that global tariff will really be on autos, if it'll be under about 6% of a relative tariff, because 6% is the profit margin that a number of these companies, the Japanese ones and the American companies that are in Canada that are shipping south of the border.
1: We are hearing from an Eastern Ontario company in the crosshairs of the new potential tariffs. Todd Stafford owns Northern Cables, based in Brockville. He tells the Vashi Capello's show Canadian countermeasures would help his company, but he remains concerned about the greater impact of a trade war.
11: That would open up capacity for us to make more Canadian products to replace the U.S. products. But, in the grand scale, if it escalated into a much bigger trade war, winning the battle might not be good for the war.
1: Stafford says the company will try to flex in whatever way it can in order to maintain stability. The Canadian Real Estate Association says July home sales fell 5.3% on an annual basis, but edged slightly higher from the previous month. Phil Soper, president and CEO of Royal LePage, says the figures show Canada's housing market is not taking off, but it is healing.
12: We're seeing the major markets and most expensive markets reflect the kind of activity we've seen in more affordable markets earlier in the year. That is balanced territory with sales volumes picking up.
1: The national average sale price of a home sold in July was nearly $675,000, up 0.2% year over year. It's a new way to join the conversation. Have your say with the CFRA Talkback button on the iHeartRadio app. Ryan Knowles is in the CTV Weather Center.
7: Thanks, Chris. Partly cloudy this evening. 60% chance of rain and a risk of thunderstorms overnight. A low of 17 degrees. Cloudy tomorrow. 60% chance of showers and a risk of thunderstorms through the morning and the afternoon. A high of 24, feeling like 30. Sunny Thursday, a high of 25. And then sunny Friday, a high of 26. Taking a look at the roads now. Really slow moving westbound on the Queensway, starting anywhere from Catherine all the way to Moody. It's kind of briefly clear around Pinecrest. It appears there's been a collision just after Maitland on the westbound side. Originally thought it was the eastbound side. East on the Queensway, slow between Maitland to Parkdale, and then from Nicholas to Innes. 174 east, moderate to heavy between the split and Montreal Road. or some road work going on between the Split and Blair, really slowing things down. Heavy delay heading both ways on the McDonald-Cartier Bridge and the Chaudière crossing, the Portage and the Champlain backed up heading toward Quebec. There's also a lot of collisions around the city. 10th Line Road north of Innes, Baseline east of Fisher, the 417 eastbound off-ramp at Woodruff, Hunt Club eastbound before Prince of Wales, really slow there, and then Saint-Laurent north of Innes as well. Canadian Tire's back to class Big Red Sale is on. Save up to 60% on can't-miss big deals for school until August 20th. Exclusions apply. With weather and traffic, I'm Ryan Knowles.
1: 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I'm Chris Holsky. Your question of the day response is next on CFRA's Ottawa Now with Christy Cameron.
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0: The clock continues to tick down to new U.S. tariffs on Canadian goods. Welcome back to the show. President Trump has threatened 50% tariffs on a wide array of Canadian goods. They would actually apply to something like $28 billion that's worth of goods if both sides can't strike a deal by midnight tonight. At 12:01, the tariffs are set to go into effect. Canadians, unfortunately, are pretty much in the dark, it would appear, when it comes to what's happening, when it comes to negotiations on the ground. We're not getting a ton of information. Here's what I can tell you today. The Prime Minister and the President spoke on the telephone yesterday. They are going to chat again today ahead of this looming midnight deadline. The PM has said that we are in a very delicate situation. He called it a sensitive period right now. Speaking in French yesterday, he said he's not going to negotiate in public. So he's very much keeping things to himself. He also said Canadians need to be ready for every eventuality. 613-521-8255. Do you think that we can get it done?
2: Hey, my question for you today is...
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0: Here's what the Prime Minister said yesterday, speaking in St. John's.
6: Frankly, we'll have opportunities over the next 48 hours to discuss in more detail as the negotiations go forward, and I think that's the best forum.
0: Coming out of meetings yesterday in Washington, D.C., Dominic LeBlanc gave a concise summary of how he feels trade talks are progressing. He's the Canada-U.S. trade minister.
8: We're going to continue working. Our job is not yet done. Thank you.
13: How do you feel it's going, Minister?
15: What's the biggest sticking point, Minister?
0: And he didn't really say too much because, again, they're not showing their hand. Now, as for Pierre Poilievre, the conservative leader, he is none too pleased with how the federal government has handled things. He's slamming the Liberals, accusing the PM of giving away Canada's negotiating power. And as you'll hear in this clip, he's referencing the communication around the Gordie Howe Bridge.
22: But the Prime Minister must also tell the truth, no more falsehoods. He claimed that Canada would get all of its debt paid back on the Gordie Howe Bridge before sharing tariffs, before sharing tolls on that bridge. That was false. He falsely claimed that we would get all the money before, and then we realized that he was giving half of it to the U.S. even though they paid nothing for the bridge. He's got to tell the truth. No more concessions without wins for Canada. He's wasted a year and most of our leverage. It's time for him to turn our leverage into results.
0: He also went on to say there's no reason the Prime Minister can't deliver on his election promises before tonight's tariff deadline.
22: It's time for Mark Carney to keep his promise that he would negotiate a win and get the tariffs off Canadian softwood lumber. No more concessions while getting nothing in return. We have to stand up and fight for our country. There's no reason why the Prime Minister can't get a great deal on Wednesday. That's what he promised in the election. He said he'd negotiate a win. And we're cheering him on because we as conservatives will always put Canada first.
0: I had an international affairs professor on the show earlier today, Fenn Hampson, who teaches at Carleton University. And I talked to him about the American position here, because in Canada, it feels very much like we're up in arms about this. Everyone knows the tariff deadline is coming. And there's been a great deal of media coverage, whereas in the U.S., it's obviously not as breathless. He speculated about Trump's position and his willingness to get a deal done in terms of what his end goal is here. And he said Trump clearly wants to eat up Canadian manufacturing.
24: This is, you know, Donald Trump's big bazooka to hit us, to basically say it's kind of take it or leave it, right? And again, I'm not privy to the negotiations. They probably think they've made a big concession by... as we're hearing, to lower those tariffs to 15%. But, you know, the problem is that the automobile manufacturing sector, and by the way, that also includes parts, operates at very small profit margins, because of your labor costs, input costs. You know, it takes steel, aluminum, to make cars.
0: He says the threat of Canadian retaliation could be just the leverage that we need.
24: If I were Mark Carney and I were talking to Donald Trump, it's a very simple conversation. You want to shut down our auto sector with 15% tariffs? Okay, we won't, you know, be shipping roughly 750,000 vehicles that we assemble across the border. But by the way, you won't be selling 1.7 million vehicles, which is what they sell in the Canadian market. So they're running a big risk.
0: There are many different Canadian industries that are on edge today, waiting to see what transpires. Todd Stafford is the owner of Northern Cables. That's a cable company based in Brockville. He was on our national radio show with Vashi Capellos today talking about what this would do to business. He says 50% tariffs would be severely bad for his bottom line.
1: I got 20 emails today. They're all, really? Because after midnight tonight, we can't ship anything across the border. And most of the U.S. don't really understand the implications. Conversation today with somebody didn't actually realize that we'd have to stop shipping cable at midnight tonight. And yet we've been telling, our email footer saying, if the tariffs come in place, we can't honor any purchase orders. It's going to be a complete little thing. We buy half of our raw materials in the United States. We've had to go to our suppliers and say, hey, if this comes through, you're going to lose business.
0: He said that unfortunately leads to a lot of awkward conversations with American customers. And they're having to have those conversations right now. He wishes that they didn't.
1: Listen, we have very good customers in the U.S. It's all repeat business. We have relationships. It's not really transactional. It's the same. We have the same customers day in, day out down there. So they're all worried. And depending where they are geographically, some of them are very opposed to their presidents, and some are supportive, but not very, obviously not when it's going to start hurting their business.
0: We'll get to you on the talk back and on the text board. Again, the live call-in number is 613-521-TALK. We also have the iHeartRadio app. Chris in Kanata said, I want Canada to succeed. The Liberals have done nothing but move the goalposts on trade. I remember when Carney was bragging that he was the only one who could deal with Trump. I remember the promise to get a deal done by July the 1st last year, 13 months ago. They have capitulated, they have caved, and they have even lied about dealings with the U.S. Look at the Gordie Howe Bridge. Promise everything, deliver nothing, blame Trump, says Chris. Here's a talk back that Mickey just left us. He says it's high time that Canadians just turn their backs on Americans.
3: Talk back.
4: Keith from Barhaven. Personally, in my opinion, Carney should just tell Trump to pound sand. His word isn't worth anything. It's worthless, completely worthless. He says something and then he changed his mind. Look at Kuzma. Kuzma, he said that it was the best deal in the world, best deal in the world. Yeah, well, he just changed that one too. I say just forget the U.S. I know it's going to hurt, but big deal. Anyway, my two cents.
0: More harsh words on the text board coming in for Carney. Ben in Ottawa says that the federal government has handled this terribly. He writes, Carney platformed on being the guy to make a deal. I'm convinced he doesn't want one. And then he can keep Trump as his boogeyman so he can roll out things that are disastrous, a net zero agenda that will do nothing but enrich himself. I bet there is no deal. 417, we'll continue the conversation in just a moment. Right now, time saver traffic and weather with Ryan Knoll.
7: Thanks, Christy Cameron. Partly cloudy out there. We're sitting at 25 degrees. Feels like 27 with the humidity. Partly cloudy this evening. 60% chance of showers and a risk of thunderstorms overnight, though, a low of 17. Potentially more rain and a risk of thunderstorms tomorrow morning into the afternoon. A high of 24, feeling like 30 with the humidity. Sunny Thursday, a high of 25. And then sunny skies Friday, a high of 26. Taking a look at the roads now. Slow moving west on the Queensway. From about Catherine all the way to Pinecrest, there's been a collision just after Maitland. Eastbound side slow moving between Maitland till about Bronson, then also between Nicholas and Innes. 174 east, moderate to heavy between the Split and Montreal Road. Slow moving heading both ways on the McDonnell-Cartier Bridge and the Chaudière Crossing. There's been a collision in the middle of the bridge. It's unclear which side that's on. The Portage and the Champlain backed up heading toward Quebec, and the Alexandra is slow moving heading toward Ottawa. There are also collisions on Hunt Club heading eastbound just before Prince of Wales, Saint Laurent Boulevard north of Innes. Baseline east of Fisher as well, really slowing things down around there. With weather and traffic, I'm Ryan Knowles.
0: Looks like we have a live caller, Debbie in Renfrew. Go ahead, you're live on CFRA.
10: I say we don't entertain any further deals with this man. He doesn't honor what he says. And let's reroute our efforts to creating these industries, which we're farming out to the United States, bring it back to Canada.
0: All right. Thanks for the call. There's Debbie in Renfrew. You can have your say on the text board anytime. We'll be right back.
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0: Talks between Canada and the United States continue, and hopefully they're intensifying as the clock ticks down toward this midnight deadline, because if we don't come to a deal, there would be a very steep 50% tariff imposed on a huge list of Canadian exports. I don't have time to name them all right now. They are loosely themed around dairy and alcohol and motor vehicles in terms of the executive orders and the irritants that those have caused. But the actual tariff list is much longer and is not necessarily tied to those items because it's very broad. You can go to our website and you can see a bunch of them, but I'll list a few right now. The dairy order relates to sugarcane, molasses, whey protein, milk and cream.

0: We're getting a first look inside History Ottawa, the brand new music venue, which opens to the public on Thursday. Live Nation Canada unveiled plans in the winter of last year to open this concert venue. It's located on Rideau Street inside the former Chapters building. Ali Shafi is the regional vice president of Live Nation Canada. He says it's going to be a music-first venue, but it'll also have special events and galas.
1: Seeing kind of the finished product is better than I think I would have imagined 2 years ago. We've seen great response from Ottawa in terms of the music lover. It's a great music city. And so right now we're just waiting to get the doors open and showcase the space.
0: He says Live Nation expects upward of 150 shows a year, bringing thousands of people into the Byward market.
1: More traffic puts more life into areas, which ultimately helps be able to, you know, move the Byward market into a direction that we're all happy with.
0: The main floor apparently puts you right in front of the stage. The second floor has 112 premium seats in a 200-person lounge that was designed by Drake the musician himself. Music fans say it's an exciting option that the city has been missing.
2: If you get someone here, it's often in like the Canadian Tire Center. No one wants to drive out that far, so it's really nice to see something central.
3: One thing I would love to see, though, as ambitious, would be like Broadway performers or like comedic acts.
4: I love the location. I love the fact that we're getting more live music in the city. Hopefully Drake does a good job of living up to its name. I know it's really good in Toronto, and yeah, I'm really happy that it's here in Ottawa.
0: The first show is on Thursday. We were talking about that last night, featuring a performance by The Wallflowers. Other confirmed performers, that are coming include Marianas Trench. You might know them on October the 24th. And also Kaleo. I don't know if I'm saying that right. I'm not familiar with Kaleo. Is that right, Stephen Ellsworth? Do you know who that is?
5: I don't follow the music particularly, but that sounds about right.
0: Kaleo is coming September the 9th. I obviously live under a huge rock somewhere.
5: The Pretty Reckless is an interesting one because, you know the Jim Carrey version of The Grinch, the little girl who plays Cindy Lou Who.
0: Oh, that's the band that she's in.
5: Yeah, that's the front woman of that band, yeah.
0: And somebody who I do know because we've interviewed him, he's been on the show, Canadian pop rock artist Talk is also going to be performing as well Friday, December the 4th. 429, your news coming up momentarily on the other side. Transit is quickly becoming one of the hot topics in the upcoming municipal election. Yesterday, we heard from one of the mayoral candidates, the incumbent, Mark Sutcliffe. Today, we hear from one of his challengers, another city councillor, another candidate, Jeff Leeper, who is going to join us next. Don't miss it.
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9: Good afternoon, I'm Chris Holsky. There's a chance of showers tonight. Right now, 25 degrees. Your full forecast coming up. First, your top stories. Ontario Provincial Police say a third body has now been found at a single Smithballs property where the remains of two other missing men have been uncovered within the last year. Sergeant Aaron Cranton from a brief video posted to social media today.
10: A postmortem examination was conducted and the deceased has been identified as Lawrence Bertram, who was last seen on September 30th, 2022. Cause of death has not been determined and charges have not been laid at this time.
9: Last month,

0: Police found the remains of 75-year-old Robert Lambert at the property on Kelly Jordan Road. The senior had been missing since 2018. In October of last year, the remains of 34-year-old Robbie Thompson were discovered. Four people were charged in connection with Thompson's death. The head of the Canadian Federation of Independent Business says he cannot see a way forward if the U.S. begins imposing 50% tariffs on some Canadian exports starting tomorrow. Dan Kelly says the tariffs, set to go into effect at midnight, are among the most worrisome businesses have faced.
1: This is a big worrisome one, probably more worrisome than some of the earlier threats, in that this latest 50% tariff threat hits right in the center of many, many trade categories for small and medium-sized firms.
0: Many business owners are also hoping negotiators and politicians simultaneously locked in deliberations about the Canada-U.S.-Mexico trade pact. A Brockville-based copper and aluminum cable manufacturer is one of many businesses watching the clock. Todd Stafford owns Northern Cables. He tells the Vashi Capello show U.S. tariffs being introduced tonight could compromise decades worth of carefully cultivated business relationships.
2: We have very good customers in the U.S. It's all repeat business. We have relationships. It's not really, you know, transactional. It's, you know, the same. We have the same customers day in, day out down there. So they're all worried.
0: Stafford says Canadian countermeasures could help his company, though he worries about the potential long-term damage of a trade war. Canadian wildfires say this year's wildfires have burned more than 40,000 square kilometers, an area almost the size of Nova Scotia. Emergency Management and Community Resilience Minister Eleanor Olszewski made a defensive statement at a briefing in Ottawa today. She says the federal government cutting hundreds of environment and science jobs earlier this year has not impacted wildfire prevention.
3: Nothing has been done either in terms of flood management or wildfire management that would affect in an operational way what our response has been this season to either one of those types of emergency situations.
0: There are currently 580 wildfires across the country, with 30 out of control. It's a new way to join the conversation. Have your say with the CFRA Talkback button on the iHeartRadio app. I'm fairly certain that the minister's last name is actually pronounced Olszewski, so I'm going to try to get this name right. Ryan Knowles is in the CTV Weather Center.
4: It's actually cannolis. Thanks, Chris.
0: Cannolis, okay.
4: Partly cloudy out there. We're still sitting at 25 degrees. Feels like 27 with the humidity. Shaping up to be a pretty nice day, though. 60% chance of showers and a risk of thunderstorms overnight, a low of 17 degrees. Cloudy tomorrow, 60% chance of showers and a risk of thunderstorms in the morning and the afternoon, a high of 24, feeling like 30. Sunny Thursday, a high of 25, and then sunny Friday, a high of 26. Taking a look at the roads now, it is pretty busy on the Queensway, westbound from about Nicholas all the way to Pinecrest, even moderate congestion to Moody, though it appears that collision after Maitland has been cleared. Eastbound side of the Queensway backed up between Maitland and Parkdale, and then from Riverside to Innes. 174 east, moderate to heavy delay between the split till just after Montreal Road. Slow moving heading both ways on the McDonald-Cartier Bridge. Chaudière Crossing is really backed up. There's been a collision on the middle of the bridge. Alexandra backed up heading toward Ottawa, and the Champlain Bridge pretty slow moving heading toward Quebec and Island Park leading up to the bridge. There's also collisions on 10th Line Road north of Innes, still slowing things down around there. Baseline east of Fisher, Hunt Club eastbound just before Prince of Wales, St. Laurent north of Innes, and as I mentioned, northbound on the Chaudière Crossing as well. With a Subaru, you get more standard features than you'd expect and great lease and finance offers you won't want to miss. Hurry into your local Subaru dealer today. With weather and traffic, I'm Ryan Canolis.
0: 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I'm Chris Holsky. 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
13: Welcome back to the show, 436. Yesterday we heard from the current mayor of Ottawa, who is running again, the incumbent Mark Sutcliffe, and we talked extensively about his transit plans and how he wants to repair OC Transpo. And I would say the erosion of public trust in terms of our city's transit agency. Today we continue our coverage with another mayoral candidate, Jeff Leeper. He's currently the city councillor for Kitchissippi Ward, but he's also running for mayor, and he put out his transit plan 2 weeks ago. In it, he promises to undo OC Transpo bus route cuts, to introduce a transit service guarantee by setting clear standards for reliable performance, to expand dedicated bus lanes, and to also restore the citizen seat on transit committee to give riders more say in decision making. And he's called into the show to talk about it. Good afternoon.
14: Good afternoon, Christy. How are you doing?
13: Not too bad. Let's get straight down to it. Other candidates are promising to drop fares on OC Transpo. You were not. Why is that?
14: Yeah, I've been clear since, I think, the beginning of the campaign that the service has got to be one that people want to take before we contemplate reducing fares. Reducing fares is simply going to take revenue out of the system, and it's not going to result in the ridership bump as long as buses continue to be as late and canceled as they are, as long as we continue to have our LRT issues. So I think we really have to focus on reliability and providing a great service before we can take a look at reducing fares.
13: You've committed to keeping fares on OC Transpo, you said, as low as possible, but I need to be more specific than that. How low are we talking, and can you define what you mean by that?
14: Yeah, so we have a transit long-range plan that calls for 2.5% annual increases. Those are, you know, roughly in line with inflation, which is where I'd like to keep the fares for the time being, until such time as the service is really booming and we're in a better financial position and we can begin to take a look at freezing or reducing fares in order to start addressing the affordability question.
13: So capping at 2.5% increases. At the same time, though, you want to reverse the cuts that have been made through the New Ways to Bus campaign. Over 100 bus routes were impacted and changed. That's a pretty big promise. That would cost about $10 million. How do you pay for that?
14: Yeah, so and it would cost roughly $10 million, unadjusted for inflation, obviously, Christy. And in the context of our large budget, keep in mind the money to keep the buses going. We spend about $920 million a year on that. The $10 million cost is very reasonable. I'm open, if we need to some very modest, in this case, tax increases to cover that. But I don't think we're going to have to go there. $10 million a year is not a lot to find in the budget the size of Ottawa's and in a transit budget the size of OC Transpo's.
13: How far are you willing to increase taxes to pay for it?
14: So in the very first budget that we have, it's going to look a lot like the previous budgets in terms of tax increases. And then what I want to focus on is not a tax cap. I know every journalist wants to nail down a number, but
13: I think a lot of property tax owners or property taxpayers also want to nail down a number.
14: Of course. And what we need to do is we need to, no one likes paying more taxes. But if people understand what increased taxes are going to go toward, I think that they would be more amenable. We have to fix the budget process before we can talk about increasing taxes. We have to let people know if your taxes are going to go up by X amount, what exactly are you going to get for that? Is it infrastructure renewal? Is it better OC Transpo service? Is it enhanced city services? We can't really think about raising taxes much beyond what we've been doing historically without having that very explicit conversation with residents.
13: I get that you don't want to be pushed into a corner in terms of property tax increases, but at the same time, I'm sure you can understand that people that are tuned in are worried about that, that even if they own a house, even if they live a pretty good life in the city of Ottawa, they're hearing your promises of more transit service and the fact that you are criticizing existing services being underfunded, and they're wondering, what is that going to cost me? Surely you've calculated what that requires.
14: So we first have to get the buy-in from residents for tax increases, and we have to be able to talk to them about the services that they want enhanced. You know, that $10 million adjustment in the OC Transpo budget in order to be able to restore the bus routes that people count on. Because right now, people are talking to me about the much longer walk, the significant significant constraint on their travel that's posed when they can only take the bus that they want to take every hour instead of every half hour, or every half hour instead of every 15 minutes. You know, people are experiencing a diminished quality of life because the transit service isn't working and it's costing them more. Can you imagine for a student who's a retail worker how much it's costing them when they can't count on their bus and so they need to take an Uber, right? Affordability is more than just a tax number. Affordability goes right across city services and how much we charge for those. I am open, if we have permission and buy-in from the residents of Ottawa, for modest and affordable tax increases. But
13: should voters be prepared for the possibility of an increase above 5%?
14: I don't think so. That is something that we can take a look at in probably the second year of the budget to see whether or not we would have their buy-in. That is obviously a very large number compared to what we've been doing historically.
13: But you're not willing to ballpark it right now.
14: No, it's we need to have an honest and transparent conversation with residents about the services that they're going to get if we increase taxes beyond what we've been doing historically. No one likes to pay more taxes. But, you know, we saw a really interesting situation a couple of years ago under Mayor Watson when instead of doing his normal 2% tax increase, he told people, you know what, this year we're going to go for 3 instead. So, you know, adding one third more to the tax increase burden. But he told them, and we told them as a council, if we have your buy-in to do this, we're going to resurface the following list of roads. And we did. That list was published and the roads got resurfaced. And, you know, that experienced very little pushback. If we're honest with people, which means beginning the budget process much, much earlier in the year, we'll get a good idea from people what kinds of taxes they're willing to pay in order to get what kinds of services that they want.
13: Back to the New Ways to Bus campaign, you talked about reversing the different routes here that were cut. How quickly would you be able to restore that service? What sort of a timeline are you envisioning or promising here?
14: Yeah, so the first budget that would make the adjustment would be passed sometime in January. You know, you're probably looking at something like the third quarter of next year by the time they're able to book the drivers in.
13: Yeah. When you talk about the transit system right now and improving it, where do you think that we are in August of 2026? How would you characterize the health of OC Transpo?
14: You know, it's not me who needs to characterize it here. It's the riders who are talking to me and have been talking to me for years. They don't believe they can count on the bus to come when it's supposed to. They don't know if the bus is going to come at all. Several years into this term of council, we are still getting notes from, you know, those students who have to give up on the bus and they take an Uber. We hear about people in my neighborhood who give up on the bus and they walk. You know, we are not providing a reliable transit service.
13: What do you think about the current leadership at OC Transpo? Do you have confidence in it?
14: Yeah, good question. I had the opportunity to do a ride-along with Rick Leary, who is the new general manager at OC Transpo. He was impressive. to me. I believe that he is more than just talk. I believe that he will follow through on any commitments that he makes to us. I also believe, though, that City Council has a really important role to play to make sure that senior management, in whom I am impressed, and I believe that they are very qualified professionals who could provide a top-notch bus service if council gives them the resources. I don't believe that the senior management of OC Transpo like cutting things like LRT frequency, that they like cutting 70,000 hours out of the transit budget. I think that they would prefer to be offering a great service that they can take pride in, but it's up to City Council to ensure that they have the resources to do that. And, you know, when I take a look at some of Sutcliffe's cuts, reducing the frequency on the LRT during the day saved us, I think, $1.6 million. New Ways to Bus is $10 million. These are relatively small numbers in the context of a $920 billion transit budget, a $5.1 billion city budget. Mm-hmm. It's shocking to me that we've gone down this path.
13: Well, is it shocking to you? Because you've been on City Council for 12 years, so you were around that table as decisions about transit were made.
14: Absolutely. You know, I've brought the motions on things like LRT frequency. I have voted against budgets with which I've disagreed under both Watson and Sutcliffe time and time again.
13: How much responsibility do you personally accept for the state of OC Transpo, given that you're somebody who's a veteran city council, you know, councillor, I should say. And again, I understand there were different points where you would push back against what was moving through, but at the end of the day, you were also an elected member of council that made these decisions.
14: Yeah, for sure. And there is lots of blame to go around. I've been doing what I can from one councillor's seat, one vote among 25. And, you know, I think that I have been pushing really hard for the transit service and for the other city services that Ottawa residents expect and deserve. But there is only so much that one can do from one council seat.
13: Do you take accountability for the fact that you were part of the decision-making structure, though?
14: That's a good question. I believe that I have done the appropriate things at the appropriate times to try to put us on a different course. Council has not always voted with me, but I have done what I believe I needed to do to try to get the kind of city services and the kind of transit services that residents tell me they want and frankly that they deserve.
13: Chatting right now with a current city councillor, Jeff Leeper, who represents Kitchissippi Ward, but who is running for mayor. One of the other parts here I wanted to get to was the promise to expand dedicated bus lanes. Where do you want to expand them and where does that room come from?
14: Yeah, so we have a transportation master plan that speaks to bus lane projects, like really significant segregated bus lane projects on roads like Brian Colborne, on Carling, on Baseline, elsewhere throughout the city. There is, I think, and I think the mayor has hinted at some of this as well, there is the potential to accelerate those if we don't have to wait for the development charges to come in. You know, I take a look at something like the Baseline BRT, a really important route. Every time I'm on Baseline on the 88, that bus is jammed. It seems not to matter what time of day it is. A lot of people are trying to move around, get to Algonquin, get to the West End on that route, and it's taking them far too long because they are trapped in congestion. Putting bus rapid transit on Baseline, I think that one is estimated at roughly a $530 million project. We have gone ahead and we have determined to build Lansdowne 2.0, which is a $414 million project, largely without blinking an eye. I believe that the city can and should do more to accelerate these bus rapid transits. There is also smaller measures. I've been successful at getting some transit priority measures that will be put in here in Kitchissippi Ward along that very congested Richmond, Wellington, Somerset. I know you've been on the 11 before and you know what it's like trying to get down there virtually any time of day. The entire budget for measures that do things like put in bus advance signals, bus advance lanes, is $11.8 million. It's a tiny amount. I think that we can make a difference in terms of accelerating how quickly those go out with very modest increases to their budget.
13: Whether we're talking about baseline or somewhere else, when the topic of dedicated bus lanes is raised, there are obviously drivers and folks that are tuned in right now that are thinking, oh my gosh, what is this going to do to my drive? And is it going to disrupt local traffic? Would any of these dedicated bus lanes that you're envisioning as part of your transit plan require taking away an existing lane from cars? And how are you prepared to deal with the traffic congestion from people that are driving as a result of that?
14: Yeah, I think in many instances, like on baseline, they're looking at using the very extensive city right of way and taking up more of that for things like center bus lanes, so that you're not removing a lot of vehicle capacity from there. One of the things that though I would ask people to consider is, you know, I've been driving all over the city for months now as I visit the various different parts of Ottawa, and the congestion is wild. Right. And it's all times of day. It's not just at peak hours. It's taking people far too long to get to their jobs, to their appointments, to school when they're driving. And part of that is because we have let our transit system fall into such a poor choice for residents. There are thousands of people who probably would not be in front of you in their car if we had a transit system that worked. We're going to grow by, 400,000 people over the course of the next 25 years. We don't have, in the existing parts of the city, the places to put new car lanes. We don't have the places to put all those cars if everybody drives. We have to have a transit system that functions and is an attractive option for people. That is how long term we're going to make sure that our kids are around to move our kids are able to move around the city without getting choked up in traffic.
13: I know for the individual rider, whether it's on the train or the bus, the measure of success is whether or not the bus shows up or if the train is running. Just this week, we had more disruptions on Ottawa's LRT for the second time. But how do you measure it system-wide? As somebody who wants to be the mayor who's running for that position, how are you personally going to measure the success to prove to voters, look, okay, this is what I've done and this is how we've accomplished it. This is how we've made it better.
14: Yeah, and we're really fortunate, and I'm sorry for a bit of a diversion on this one, but you may be familiar with a group, and I hope you have them on the show at some point, Better Transit Ottawa. They are a bunch of people who are skimming publicly accessible data about our bus services performance. And one of the things that they've been really helpful with in this term of council is when OC Transpo is giving us data that says, look, our cancellation rate is going down, our on-time performance is going up, we're getting really big picture stuff on that, right? And there are certain buses that I expect to be on time and not canceled 100% of the time, the milk run that may go through one of our suburbs, for example, and doesn't face much congestion. What this group has been able to do is demonstrate to Transit Commission and demonstrate to OC Transpo that at certain times of day, bus cancellations can be in the double digits in terms of percentage. So working with a much better data set that allows us to slice and dice and get a much better idea of what's actually happening out there will give me, and more importantly, it will give residents the data they need to hold me accountable for a promise to increase reliability.
13: You and I have talked about reallocating money or prioritizing where money is spent within the city budget on, you know, certain projects or services that you think are more important than others. Can you name one of the programs or projects or services that you would be in favor of eliminating from the budget to fund your other priorities?
14: Yeah, and it's a really tough conversation, obviously, because as soon as you note, hey, look, we should eliminate bike lanes. And obviously that creates a political firestorm. Okay, then we will stop widening roads, and that creates a political firestorm. You know what? I think every mayor is going to be looking for efficiencies in the system, places where they can stop spending money that they don't need to in order to try to find savings. That exercise was happening under Mayor Watson. It's been happening under Mark Sutcliffe, and it will continue to happen under my leadership as well.
13: I'm almost out of time here because I have to run to TV, but I just have to ask you in closing a similar question that I've already put to you, but you've been at City Hall for 12 years. if people are unhappy with the direction of the city, what can you say to them right now to convince them that you're actually going to make a change because you've been there that time?
14: You know, and I'm always happy to talk about my record. You know, the votes that I have taken that would have put the city on a different path, I'm very proud of. I have time and time again over the course of these last 12 years made that effort to put the city on a better track so that it becomes a city that works. There is only so much that as one city councillor I can do. The mayor has a lot of influence with city council. And I'm hoping that with great collaboration with the city councillors who are going to come back and who are going to be newly elected in the next term of council, that that we are going to be able to put this city on the right track.
13: Thanks so much for the time today.
14: Thanks, Christy.
13: Jeff Leeper, who represents Kitchissippi Ward, who is running for mayor. We had Mark Sutcliffe on yesterday. We had Jeff Leeper on today. And of course, we plan to have the other candidates on the show as well. I am out of racetrack here. 4:56. We've had two very long interviews back-to-back days, but I hope that you were able to get some of your questions answered there. And if not, we will strive to keep going. That's what we do, Ryan Knowles.
4: Exactly, Christy Cameron. I know we're out of time here. I'll go pretty quick.
13: All right, straight into it.
4: Partly cloudy, 25 degrees. It feels like 27 with the humidity. We're expecting, well, potentially some rain and a risk of thunderstorms overnight. Low of 17. Cloudy tomorrow, 60% chance of showers and a risk of thunderstorms. High of 24, feeling like 30. And then sunny Thursday, a high of 25. Taking a look at the roads now. Slow moving west on the Queensway between Catherine and Pinecrest. Eastbound, slow between Maitland and Parkdale, also between Riverside and NS 174 East. Moderate to heavy between the Split and Montreal roads. Slow moving heading toward Ottawa on the McDonnell-Cartier Bridge and the Alexandra. The Chaudière crossing backed up both ways. The Champlain and the Portage seeing congestion heading toward Quebec. There are also collisions on Baseline east of Fisher, still really slowing things down. Saint-Laurent north of Ennis. Terry Fox at Fernbank. That's also really slowing things down. 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Exclusions apply. With weather and traffic, I'm Ryan Knowles.
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25: Good afternoon. I'm Chris Holsky. Chance of showers tonight. Right now, 25 degrees. Your full forecast coming up. First, your top stories. Ontario Provincial Police say the remains of a third missing man have been recovered from the same Smiths Falls property. They say the remains of Lawrence Bertram were discovered last week on Kelly Jordan Road. Bertram was 42 years of age when he disappeared in 2022. Sergeant Aaron Cranton from a brief video statement posted to social media this afternoon.
26: We are committed to getting answers and continuing this investigation, and we'll share more information as it becomes available.
25: Last month, police found the remains of 75-year-old Robert Lambert missing since 2018. In October of last year, the remains of 34-year-old Robbie Thompson were discovered. Four people were arrested and charged in connection with Thompson's death. We're hearing from an Eastern Ontario company in the crosshairs of new potential 50% tariffs on a suite of Canadian goods heading to the U.S. Todd Stafford owns Northern Cables, based in Brockville. He tells the Vashi Capello show Canadian countermeasures would help his company, but he remains concerned about the greater impact of a trade war.
27: That would open up capacity for us to make more Canadian products to replace the U.S. products. But, in a grand scale, if it escalated into a much bigger trade war, winning the battle might not be good for the war.
25: Stafford says the company will try to flex in whatever way it can in order to maintain stability. Some conversation about property taxes with Councillor Jeff Leeper. He was asked about the cost of improving city services and balancing affordability. While on CFRA's Ottawa Now with Christy Cameron, the mayoral candidate suggesting this is a question he would pose to residents in the second year of his term, if elected.
14: If we're honest with people, which means beginning the budget process much, much earlier in the year, we'll get a good idea from people what kinds of taxes they're willing to pay in order to get what kinds of services that they want.
25: Leeper was asked if voters would need to prepare for an increase above 5%. The councillor said he didn't think so. He continued saying there needs to be an honest conversation with residents about the services they would receive if taxes were increased beyond what City Hall has done historically. And finally, the ZZ Top drummer with an ironic name has passed away at the age of 77. That is such a great fill. Frank Beard's publicists say the drummer's final days were spent at his ranch in Richmond, Texas, with family members at his side. Beard's name is ironic because you're picturing ZZ Top right now. From when the band rose to massive MTV fame on the back of the album Eliminator, Frank Beard was the one member of the trio that did not have a giant beard. ZZ Top sold more than 50 million records. Sign up now for our morning and evening CTV News Ottawa newsletters. 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The perpetually shadowed, talking about a 5 o'clock shadow, Ryan Knowles is in the CTV Weather Center.
4: Thanks, Chris. Partly cloudy out there. 26 degrees, feels like 28. 60% chance of showers and a risk of thunderstorms overnight, though a low of 17 degrees. Rain potentially carrying into tomorrow morning through the afternoon, a high of 24, feeling like 30. And then sunny Thursday, a high of 25. Sunny Friday, a high of 26 degrees. 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Taking a look at the roads now. Slow moving west on the Queensway. Bronson to Pinecrest. Eastbound between Maitland and Parkdale. And then from Riverside to Innes. 174 east. Heavy between the Split and Montreal Road. Moderate to heavy congestion heading both ways on the Chaudière crossing. Bit of congestion heading toward Ottawa on the Alexandra and the McDonald Cartier Bridge. Island Park, as usual, backed up, starting from around Helena Street, leading up to the Champlain Bridge. Kitchissippi-Mecan Parkway, pretty slow moving both ways around the Champlain Bridge. There are still collisions on Baseline east of Fisher, Sailor On north of Innes, Terry Fox at Fernbank. 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With weather and traffic, I'm Ryan Knowles.
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29: Residents of Riverside South and Findlay Creek say they're getting fed up with bad cell service. The counselor for Ward 22 says that he gets a lot of complaints about dropped calls and dead zones. And in fact, Counselor Steve DeRush submitted an inquiry to council about this last month. He's on the line right now. Hopefully the call holds. Good afternoon.
1: Yeah. Hi, Christy. Yeah. Ironically, I'm calling you from Riverside South on a cell phone. So hopefully we don't have a dropped call here.
29: How bad is the problem?
1: It's a chronic problem. I hear from residents almost on a weekly basis that there's gaps in service, that there's dropped calls, that their complaints to the company really don't lead to results. And I think they reach out to me because the city plans a lot of things in these newer communities, water, sewer, stormwater, traffic lights, roads, sidewalks, but we don't plan for cell towers. We do not have jurisdictions at the city of Ottawa. So it is frustrating from my end to field this many calls and complaints, and I don't really have much of an answer that I can influence where the cell phone towers are located and when they come. And it's quite concerning for the residents, as you can appreciate. I was talking to a resident just the other day in Finley Creek saying, my child goes to the store and I'll text them to bring something home, and they get home and they don't have what I needed because they didn't get the text. When we've had power outages, I get concerns from residents that they're worried that they can't get in touch with either loved ones or emergency services. So it's a service that is critical, obviously, in our day-to-day lives now. And unfortunately, we're just not getting a good level of service in Riverside South and Finley Creek. And I understand in other parts of the city that, again, are on the frontier of urban development.
29: It's a bit bizarre, isn't it, though, because these are pretty fast-growing communities. There's a lot of families that have moved there. The pace of development is actually pretty aggressive, I would say, and yet the cell service is bad. It's like there's a bit of a disconnect. Why do you think that telecommunication hasn't kept up?
1: It's not a question I can give a good, solid answer on because I don't have oversight over it or regulate it.
29: You're not in the middle of nowhere. Is my point.
1: No, exactly right. You're talking tens of thousands of people here. Who live
29: businesses, homes.
1: Absolutely.
29: You're not out in the boons.
1: Absolutely. And the Farm Boy just opened in Finley Creek. They've invested millions of dollars in this new store. And within a few days, they were approaching me saying, why are we getting so many complaints about cell phone service in the community? So that was certainly unexpected when you put that kind of investment. What's frustrating is we do have towers. Like you can drive around and walk around the ward and you will see towers. But you will be literally steps away or in the shadow of a tower, and unless that's your provider, you're not getting a service. I understand that under regulations that the cell phone companies are required, or there is some pressure from the federal government to share towers, but for some reason, likely competitive reasons, they don't. So again, that sort of just rubs people the wrong way, where you see these towers and yet you're still experiencing problems with your cell phone. So again, there's not much I can do with the city of Ottawa, although of late I have asked the question. Obviously, we have over 10,000 employees across the city who on a daily basis are out in communities like Riverside South and Finley Creek doing their jobs, whether they're with Public Works or they work for the police department or they're at the fire station in Finley Creek or they're with Bylaw. We provide cell phones for these people, and we need to look at as a city whether we're getting good value for money. So in other words, it's not just about getting the best price. We need to make sure that the provider we pick is providing a decent level of service and a very good level of service right across the city, and especially on these new growth areas. So I have put that question in. Recently, there was a contract that came to the Police Services Board. I voted against it. Why? Because I wasn't satisfied that we were getting value for money. It's quite common where, you know, there's a lot of competition on price, but I don't think we're asking enough questions on, are we really getting the service that we need so that when bylaw or someone else from the city is out in these communities, that they're able to be in touch with, you know, their supervisors or what have you, in the city of Ottawa. Ironically, we've got a police station in Findlay Creek, and you know, I can't imagine that they're you know, getting dropped calls and what have you as part of their daily work. So I'm going to continue to push it from my end, and but I really think we need to look at a scenario where if you're not providing a good level of cell phone service, you're not going to get a contract from the city of Ottawa.
29: You, in that inquiry that was submitted on July the 15th, ask a number of questions about this. So this is being posed to city staff. What do you hope comes out of that inquiry?
1: I want to see that there's more than just a conversation about the lowest price. Obviously, we want to get a good price. But if we're not getting good service, then this is not a good value for money. So I've asked questions like, are we collecting feedback from the employees on where we're not getting good service? How are we assessing whether there is good coverage right across this massive city? And whoever gives us a combination of the best price and the best service should be the company that's getting the contract with the city of Ottawa. But I think it starts with collecting that information to understand how they're doing in terms of the level of service they're providing. And when it comes time to renewing a contract, they need to make the case that they're able to serve the city in a big way. And right now, I won't name the companies, but there's some of them, they're just not serving the city in a good way right now, certainly in the growth areas and from the feedback that I receive from residents.
29: Thanks for the time today.
1: Yeah, thank you, Christy. Take care.
29: Steve DeRush, councillor for Riverside South Findlay Creek, joining us on the show. I should probably mention, because we're talking about the telecommunications industry, that obviously Bell Media is the parent company of this radio station. Time saver traffic and weather with Ryan Knowles.
4: Thanks, Christy Cameron. Partly cloudy out there. 26 degrees, feels more like 28 with the humidity. 60% chance of showers and a risk of thunderstorms overnight, though a low of 17 degrees. That rain could carry into tomorrow morning and the afternoon, a high of 24, feeling like 30. Sunny Thursday, a high of 25, and then sunny on Friday, a high of 26. 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Taking a look at the roads now, not particularly easing up on the Queensway yet. Westbound side backed up from about Bronson to Pinecrest. Eastbound side slow moving between Maitland and Parkdale, and also from St. Laurent to Ennis. 174 east, moderate to heavy between the Split and Montreal Road. Bit of congestion heading toward Ottawa on the McDonnell-Cartier Bridge. Chaudière crossing, moderate to heavy delay both ways. And Island Park, as usual, slow moving, starting from around Byron Avenue leading up to the Champlain Bridge. A whole lot of collisions around the city right now. Baseline east of Fisher, St. Laurent north of Innes, Preston at Gladstone, 1st Avenue at Bank Street, Bronson at 3rd Avenue, and Somerset Street West at Bank Street. With weather and traffic, I'm Ryan Knowles.
30: 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Mariska Hargitay hosts the award show that could see history in the making. The Emmys, live Monday, September 14th on CTV and Crave.
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29: 522, welcome back. Now that public servants are returning to the downcore in big numbers and everybody's back from vacation, understandably, parking has become a very hot commodity. Now, that being said, we are investigating an alleged parking scam that is leaving people out thousands of dollars. CTV's Caitlin Wilson joins us live in studio. Caitlin, this is just part one of your investigation tonight.
22: Yeah, that's right. And I spoke to a number of people who, as you mentioned, federal public servants, then when they were required to go back down to the office earlier this year, two of which were looking for parking spots because either there aren't any buses in their area or they needed to be home and didn't want to wait the time it took to get home on the train or bus. So both of these individuals found ads for parking spot rentals at 400 Albert Street, which is an apartment building. Both individuals, Catherine Manley and Noah Banks, met the same man in person. They were shown this parking spot. Both signed and paid contracts for roughly $3,900 for the year. Now, the difference is Catherine Manley, she parked in the visitor's parking spot for about a month before she was asked for the pass back. And basically was left high and dry after that in terms of parking. Noah Banks, he never was able to park there at all. He had been asking for his money back. Both of them have been for several weeks. And we reached out to the man who they say that they dealt with. And after we reached out, Noah did receive his money back. And this man told us that it's a bit of a gray area, this his company and renting out these spots. He says, you know, he does this in other buildings where this is not allowed and that people have had their money returned, except Catherine Manley, who says she has yet to see a dime. And here's what both of them had to say earlier.
23: I want other people to be aware and more careful. At minimum,
5: know that getting a tour of where you're supposed to go is not enough.
8: I want to warn others about this individual and a potential scam that's going on, and hopefully save other people from the headache and stress and emotional roller coaster it is to be scammed.
29: What about the company that manages the property? What did it tell you?
22: Yeah, we reached out to them and they sent us a statement. And they basically said the individual involved has no affiliation with Centurion or the property and no authority to rent or sublet parking on their behalf. They've also notified residents. They've posted notices in the building and say they are cooperating with the Ottawa Police Service.
29: What about part two tomorrow? I know you don't want to tell us too much because people will be tuning in then, but what can they expect to see?
22: So tomorrow we are going to tell you the person who both Manley and Banks say is behind.

0: going to be seeing more of these. 527 on the show. We will take a short break. When we come back, we will return to our question of the day. On the one hand, we're watching the countdown to the trade negotiation tonight at midnight. Trump has said he is going to hit Canada with 50% tariffs that would apply to about $28 billion worth of goods. And if both sides can't reach a deal, the tariffs are supposed to go into effect. We haven't been getting a lot of information, but we can tell you that the Prime Minister and the President are expected to speak today. They spoke on the phone yesterday. We'll also come back to a conversation I just had with a current city councillor who is running to be mayor. Kitchissippi Ward Councillor Jeff Leeper. If you missed that, Steph and I discuss coming up.
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15: Good afternoon, I'm Chris Holsky. A chance of showers or thunderstorms overnight. Right now, 26 degrees. Your full forecast coming up. First, your top stories. Ontario Provincial Police say a third body has now been found at a single Smiths Falls property where the remains of two other missing men have been uncovered within the last year. Sergeant Aaron Cranton from a brief video posted to social media today.
16: A postmortem examination was conducted and the deceased has been identified as Lawrence Bertram, who was last seen on September 30th, 2022. Cause of death has not been determined and charges have not been laid at this time.
15: Last month, police found the remains of 75-year-old Robert Lambert at the property on Kelly Jordan Road. The senior had been missing since 2018. In October of last year, the remains of 34-year-old Robbie Thompson were discovered. Four people were charged in connection with Thompson's death. The head of the Canadian Federation of Independent Business says he cannot see a way forward if the U.S. starts imposing 50% tariffs on some Canadian exports beginning tomorrow. And Kelly says the tariffs set to go into effect at midnight are among the most worrisome businesses have faced.
17: This is a big worrisome one.
3: probably more worrisome than some of the earlier threats, in that this latest 50% tariff threat

0: threats hits right in the center of many, many trade categories for small and medium-sized firms.
1: Many business owners are also hoping negotiators and politicians simultaneously locked in deliberations about the Canada-US-Mexico trade pact. A Brockville-based copper and aluminum cable manufacturer, one of many businesses watching the clock, Todd Stafford owns Northern Cables. He tells the Vashi Capellos show, U.S. tariffs being introduced tonight could compromise decades worth of carefully cultivated business relationships.
2: We have very good customers in the U.S. It's all repeat business. We have relationships. It's not really, you know, transactional. It's, you know, the same. We have the same customers day in, day out down there. So they're all worried.
1: Stafford says Canadian countermeasures could help his company, though he worries about the potential long-term damage of a trade war. Some conversation about property taxes with Councillor Jeff Lieber. He was asked about the cost of improving city services and balancing affordability while on CFRA's Ottawa Now with Christy Cameron this afternoon. The mayoral candidate suggesting this is a question he would pose to residents for the second budget of his term, if elected.
3: If we're honest with people, which means beginning the budget process much, much earlier in the year, we'll get a good idea from people what kinds of taxes they're willing to pay in order to get what kinds of services that they want.
1: Lieber was asked if voters would need to prepare for an increase above 5%. The councillor said he didn't think so. He continued saying there needs to be an honest conversation with residents about the services they would receive if taxes were increased beyond what City Hall has done historically. It's a new way to join the conversation. Have your say with the CFRA Talkback button on the iHeartRadio app. Ryan Knowles is in the CTV Weather Center.
4: Thanks, Chris. Partly cloudy out there. We are sitting at 26 degrees. Feels like 28 with the humidity. Partly cloudy this evening. Low of 17 overnight with a 60% chance of showers and a risk of thunderstorms. Rain potentially tomorrow morning into the afternoon with a risk of thunderstorms. A high of 24, feeling like 30. Sunny Thursday, a high of 25. Taking a look at the roads now. Slow moving west on the Queensway from Bronson to Pinecrest. Eastbound side, slow moving between Greenbank and Parkdale. Also some congestion between St. Laurent and Innes, it appears. Lays is just saying a road hazard between Greenbank and Woodruff. That is looking like it is slowing things down on the eastbound side. 174 East, still moderate to heavy delay between the Split and Montreal Road. Heavy backup heading toward Ottawa on the McDonald-Cartier Bridge. Some congestion both ways on the Chaudière crossing. Island Park, as usual, backed up leading up to the Champlain Bridge. There is a collision on the Kitchissippi-Mecan Parkway heading westbound just before the Champlain Bridge. Also collisions on Baseline east of Fisher. The one on St. Laurent north of Innes has been cleared. There is a collision on Preston at Gladstone, First Avenue at Bank Street, Bronson at 3rd Avenue, and Somerset Street West at Bank Street. 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With weather and traffic, I'm Ryan Knowles.
1: 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I'm Chris Holsky. Patricia Bull wraps up the day with CTV News at 6.
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22: Welcome back to the show. I'm getting plenty of reaction from people on the text board this afternoon. You can call in live at 613-521-8255. About an hour ago, we had a pretty broad conversation with the current city councillor for Kitchissippi Ward, Jeff Leeper, who wants to become the next mayor of Ottawa. And we were talking about his campaign promises when it comes to transit. We got straight down to it, and I asked him about his promises on OC Transpo, why he's not promising cheaper transit like some of his opponents. He told me that he's been pretty clear since the beginning of the campaign that service has got to be the one part that people pay attention to and that he pays attention to before we contemplate reducing fares. He argued that reducing fares is simply going to take revenue out of a system that is having trouble already, and that it is not going to result in a ridership bump as long as buses continue to be late and as long as buses continue to be canceled, that we've got to persist and we've really got to improve the quality of the service. Now, on that front, he is promising to restore the cut buses that were taken away. So essentially, he's promising more transit to undo the cuts that were made as the new ways to bus system was brought in. That was where over 100 bus routes were tampered with. Some people had to walk further. Some bus routes were cut. It was done on the promise of making service better and more reliable. But ultimately, at the end of the day, the city's auditor general found that it was a cost-cutting exercise. He told me today that he's going to restore those bus routes. He also said he wants to keep fares as low as possible. But I asked him, how are you going to do that? How are you going to pay for it? And I asked, of course, about property taxes. I asked him whether voters should be prepared for an increase of property taxes above 5% because he wasn't willing to ballpark a number. And I challenged him on that a couple of times. Take a listen.
3: If we're honest with people, which means beginning the budget process much, much earlier in the year, we'll get a good idea from people what kinds of taxes they're willing to pay in order to get what kinds of services that they want.
22: I also challenged him on his record at Ottawa City Hall because he's branding himself as a change from Mark Sutcliffe, the current mayor, the incumbent. And I put that to him because I said, you know, you're not really a change, right? You've been at the table for 12 years. You were part of the decision-making structure. And on that, he said, I am one city councillor. I'm one vote. I'm proud of my record. I'm happy to stand by it. But at the end of the day, there was only so much I could do. What do you think of that? 613-521-8255. CTV's Stefan Keys has come upstairs to discuss. Good afternoon.
1: Good afternoon, Christy.
22: I had a very long interview with both Mark Sutcliffe and Jeff Leeper, and I'll let our listeners know that Alex Lawson, another mayoral candidate, is joining us tomorrow on the show. So it's busy times up here.
1: Very, very busy times. I think it was very interesting that Councillor Leeper talked about the single vote as a councillor, but as mayor, unless things have changed, it's still a single vote as mayor as well. I guess that goes to say that, you know, you're campaigning on something. You're making your pitch of how you would do things. But even as mayor, it would be your responsibility to persuade everyone else around the table to kind of vote with you. And that may not go your way. So just because you've campaigned with this particular pitch or public transit promise doesn't necessarily mean that you can actually push it through, Christy.
22: I have a transcript here. Unfortunately, I don't have any clips of the interview, but I said to him, you know, what do you say in terms of your voting record? Like, do you take accountability for the fact that you were part of the decision-making structure? And he said, that's a good question. I believe that I have done the appropriate things at the appropriate times to try to put us on a different course.
1: Mm-hmm.
22: Council has not always voted with me, but I have done what I believe I needed to do to get the kind of city services and the kind of transit services that residents tell me they want. And frankly, that they deserve. But there is only so much, he said at a different point in the interview, that you can do from one council seat. He said, I've been pushing really hard for the transit service and for other city services that Ottawa residents expect and deserve. But again, he said earlier, mm-hmm. I can only do what I can from one councillor seat, one vote among 25. And he also said there's a lot of blame to go around.
0: A lot of blame to go around. That's very interesting.
22: Yeah, yeah. I wish I had the clips here, but I'm doing my best. You can hear me rifling. I've got a stack of papers here, and I'm just going through this 20-minute interview. But I thought it was a very interesting part of the show. We also talked about dedicated bus lanes.
0: Yeah.
22: And I asked him about that. I asked him how quickly we can translate these promises into change. And the reality is that one thing that I'm taking away from both Sutcliffe and Leaper is that it ain't a quick fix. We're not talking about something that can be restored overnight.
0: Certainly not overnight, especially if the LRT can't be fixed within years. Certainly the entire system can't be fixed overnight. But I also think, Christy, that it's fairly interesting that some of the folks campaigning right now seem to be pumping the brakes on the LRT conversation, wanting to focus on perhaps something that they do have more control or influence over and might be easier to deal with, which is the busing system, whether it be bringing back express bus routes, adding more in that direction, or dedicated bus lanes. Meanwhile, the LRT is still an issue. And I'm not even talking about just getting the next stages done or the extensions done, which obviously the suburbs are desperate to have and essentially what they were promised to a certain degree. But the system we have currently still has issues. We had delays, albeit brief, just yesterday morning that caused people to be late for work. And again, albeit brief, but a hiccup nonetheless. So We'll see where this goes, because there's still quite a bit of time left before people get to vote in the municipalities come late October, October
22: 26th. 613-521-8255. Dan near the Mallforth writes in, hi, Christy. Oh, my gosh, this is a long one. Why does it seem like every candidate believes that fixing OC Transpo will magically solve everything and make everyone jump on a train or a bus? He goes on to talk about his own experiences, that he moved to Ottawa in 1990, primarily living in the East End and working in the West. I tried using the bus for 2 months, he says, but I often found myself standing and getting sick from all the germs. So I decided to use my bike for 10 months each year and use my car for only 2 months. Wow. And that is a challenge through Ottawa weather. He says, since then, the cycling network has improved significantly, especially with new technologies like e-scooters, e-bikes, and other methods that people are embracing. We have more reliable and cost-effective options. So I think what he's trying to say is that the train and the bus are not the only option. He said, have I ever considered taking the train? Yes, I have. There are two stations near my house, but neither offers parking. And what's worse, there is nowhere safe to leave my bike. So he's making the point that not everyone even considers OC Transpo, I think.
0: I would agree with him to a certain degree. You know, when it comes to it being cost efficient and reliable, well, it's no longer that cost efficient, nor is it reliable, which is what gave people the desire to take it. Or if it was even more travel efficient, time efficient during rush hour traffic. But if you're going to have these hiccups and be stuck on a platform for an extra half hour in the winter, mind you, then no, I'd rather have the heat on in my car idling and stuck on the Queensway. So I think a lot of people may be of a similar mindset. Yes, there are other modes of transportation, but they might actually be considering summer cycling above OC Transpo, and that OC Transpo isn't even part of the consideration anymore.
22: Here's some more reaction from a different listener. Mike in Barrhaven writes, Councillor Leaper really showed me something in that interview. I hope he wins. So he's got some fans out there.
0: What did he show him?
22: I don't know. I guess that Mike likes the way that he handled himself in that interview.
0: Okay.
22: It was a long interview. Gosh, I was like almost late for TV. I was up here so late. I came down there. I was huffing and puffing. They're calling me over the intercom. I'm just always honest with the listeners here. I've got my stack of papers and I'm running downstairs. We'll continue doing these mayoral interviews as we get closer to the election. Crazy to believe that it's almost September. We're mid-August now, Steph.
0: No, we are mid-August. Summer's going too fast. But speaking of transparency and honesty with your listeners, I kind of love the drama of your arrival to the TV set.
22: No, do you?
0: I do.
22: I don't.
0: I'm always calm, cool, and collected. And then sometimes Chrissy will hear her name being called, and she's really right around the corner.
22: Right around the corner, and I'll yell out loud, "I'm here!" I'm calm until they start calling me on the intercom. And that's when I start getting into a bit of a lather. I'm like, "I'm here!"
0: And everyone's frazzled except me.
22: The thing is, I'm not frazzled until I start getting heckled. Right. And then I'm like, okay, everyone.
0: Everyone calm down.
22: Simmer down.
0: Everyone calm down.
22: But thank you,
0: you do it daily, and just because I thank you on TV, I just want to thank you on radio as well. We really appreciate everything you contribute to CTV News at 5. Oh,
22: well, thank you for contributing likewise up here. Right, we appreciate you. Times are heating up as we get closer to the election. You can have your say anytime on our talkback and our text board. Time Saver Traffic and Weather now with Ryan Knowles.
2: Thanks, Christy Cameron. Partly cloudy out there. We're still sitting at 26 degrees, feeling like 28 with the humidity. 60% chance of showers and a risk of thunderstorms overnight, a low of 17 degrees. Cloudy tomorrow, 60% chance of rain and a risk of thunderstorms, a high of 24, feeling like 30. Sunny Thursday, a high of 25. 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Taking a look at the roads now, still slow moving west on the Queensway between Bronson and Pinecrest, eastbound slow between Greenbank and Parkdale, 174 east moderate delay between the Split and Montreal Road, heavy backup still heading toward Ottawa on the McDonnell-Cartier Bridge, the Chaudière Air Crossing slow heading toward Quebec and Island Park, pretty backed up starting from Byron Avenue leading up to the Champlain Bridge. There's a collision on the Kitchissippi-Meekan Parkway heading westbound just before the Champlain Bridge. Also, collisions on Carling just before Holland Avenue. Baseline east of Fisher, Preston at Gladstone, First Avenue at Bank Street. Needing an oil change or maintenance check? Drop into Mr. Lou Plus Tires. No appointment needed before you hit the road this summer. Mr. Lou Plus Tires, celebrating 50 years. With weather and traffic, I'm Ryan Knowles.
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22: The provincial government wants to give all Ontarians access to primary care by 2029, and they're now putting out a call for proposals to create or to expand more of these teams. Welcome back to the show. The province says it wants to create 78 primary care teams. The health minister, Sylvia Jones, announced that today. 437,000 people have already been connected to primary care. This is since the government's plan launched early last year. Now the next round is aiming to connect another 600,000 people. Take a listen.
26: Since we launched the Primary Care Action Plan at the start of 2025, more than 400,000 people have been attached to a primary care team. Last year, our government funded 130 primary care teams under this plan, which means more people in your communities are now connected to the care they need and deserve closer to home.
22: She says here in Ottawa, the Montfort Academic Family Health Team has attached nearly 1,500 patients. In March, the province announced an additional 124 teams were receiving money to expand or create one of these new primary care teams, which is expected to connect nearly 500,000 people to primary care. Now, the next phase of the plan will include investing over $250 million to support 78 more of these teams.
26: This enhancement will provide an additional 600,000 more people with access to care and bring us one step closer to connecting every Ontarian to primary care teams. This ongoing progress reflects the dedication of clinicians and teams in your communities and healthcare workers who go above and beyond every single day.
22: Obviously, this has been a pretty big pain point in Ontario. People who don't have access to family doctors or nurse practitioners. But she was touting the Ford government's record on this front, claiming that since 2018, they have accomplished a lot of advancements for healthcare.
26: Our government has registered more than 100,000 new nurses and over 20,000 additional physicians, with an over 14% increase in family physicians. We've created two new medical schools in Brampton and in Vaughan. And through the Practice Ready Ontario program, we are streamlining requirements for internationally educated physicians so they can start practicing in Ontario faster.
22: But the Ontario Medical Association is here with the rebuttal. They say 2.5 million people still don't have access to a family doctor. Jones is claiming the government is still on track, though, to reach its target. The minister went on to say beyond primary care, the Ford government continues to make record investments in mental health, like they say, opening up heart hubs, which have now replaced supervised consumption sites. They say that those are breaking the cycle of addiction. Funny enough, those heart hubs were announced 2 years ago at the big municipal conference, which is happening right now in Ottawa, AMO. That's where the health minister first announced the heart hubs. This year, she shared the progress that she believes has been made, and she even gave Ottawa a shout out.
26: Thousands of client interactions have already taken place, and we are seeing the positive impacts in your communities, such as through the Somerset West Community Health Center Heart Hub here in Ottawa, where a client who had experienced instability and challenges over many years has made significant positive changes in his life since being connected to supportive housing with a dedicated support team.
22: She shared what she's been hearing from care providers at Heart Hub.
26: As a provider at Somerset noted, stories like this are a powerful reminder that recovery is rarely linear, but when people have access to stable housing, compassionate care, and a team that continues to meet them where they are, meaningful and lasting change is possible.
22: The Somerset West Community Health Center officially stopped all services for supervised consumption back in March of last year because of the new regulations and the fact that it was operating close to a school and a daycare center. And then shortly after that, it transitioned into a heart hub. A heart hub does not offer supervised consumption services, needle exchange, or anything like that, but it does include substance use treatment and mental health support. That's it. That's all, folks. Thank you very much to Mitch Kedrowski and Stephen Ellsworth. We'll do it all again tomorrow.
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29: Tonight, convinced they were paying thousands for a prime parking spot.
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29: Now convinced they were scammed. Frustrated drivers share their stories in this CTV Ottawa exclusive. Another terrible discovery at a Smiths Falls property.
31: We are committed to getting answers and continuing this investigation, and we'll share more information as it becomes available.
29: Police now say the remains of a third person have been discovered on a rural property at the center of an intense investigation. Clock ticking towards midnight.
32: It's about surviving the damage being inflicted by Donald Trump.
29: A delicate trade negotiation hits a crucial phase. Where does the Canada-U.S. relationship go from here?
33: Good evening. We begin tonight with a CTV Ottawa exclusive. Parking already at a premium in the core made even more scarce with the return of thousands of federal public servants to the office this past year. The ensuing hunt for a precious parking spot has not always been smooth. CTV News is investigating an alleged parking scam, leaving people out thousands of dollars after they were shown the parking spots in person. CTV's Caitlin Wilson joins us live now with part one of our investigation. Caitlin.
0: Yeah, Patricia, and what makes this alleged scam so convincing is that these deals didn't just happen online. The people we spoke with say they went to the building, met someone in person, and were shown the parking spot they thought they were renting.
1: When federal public servants were required to go back to the office earlier this year, Noah Banks went looking for parking downtown.
2: I live out in Metcalf, so there's no busing, and daily parking is expensive, so I was trying to secure some monthly parking back in May.
1: He says he found an online ad for an available parking spot at 400 Albert Street.
2: I saw an ad on Kijiji by someone named Alicia Lee, and she was subletting her parking spot.
1: He says a man who said he was the property manager met him here, took him inside, and showed him the parking spot he thought he was renting.
3: The contract looks very legitimate. There's no...
1: There was even a contract from Bytown & Co. Bank signed it, then sent two e-transfers for a total of $3,900 for the year. But when it came time to picking up the fob and garage door opener, he says that's when things fell apart.
2: There was just delays. So eventually after a week, he suggested parking, that he can find me parking at 383 Albert Street.
1: But that didn't happen either. So Banks went inside 400 Albert Street, spoke with someone who works there, and got a very different answer.
2: He basically said that there's no Alicia Lee. That name doesn't seem familiar. At that point, it raised a flag for me that I potentially am being scammed.
1: In a statement to CTV News, the company that manages the property says the individual involved has no affiliation with Centurion or the property and no authority to rent or sublet parking on our behalf. We have notified residents, posted notices in the building, and are cooperating with the Ottawa Police Service. But Banks isn't the only one who saw the spot in person. Catherine Manley says she also met the same man at 400 Albert Street, signed a parking agreement, and paid $3,850 for the year. Unlike Banks, she actually used it for about a month until her access was cut off.
30: He gave me the visitor's pass, and I parked for a month. And then when the month was over, he said he needed to get the fob back. My last text to him says, "What's the ETA?" And he never responded.
1: Banks says he spent weeks trying to get his money back. But after we contacted the man he says he dealt with, he received a full refund. The man tells CTV News these types of parking subleases are a gray area and says refunds have been provided in cases where services were not delivered. But Manley says she's still waiting for her money back.
30: I want other people to be aware and more careful. At minimum, know that getting a tour of where you're supposed to go is not enough.
0: And police say they've now received more than 20 reports alleging similar parking scams and say most appear to be connected to the same individual. Tomorrow, we'll tell you who Banks and Manley say they dealt with and how the allegations extend beyond 400 Albert Street. Patricia?
33: All right. Part two tomorrow. CTV's Caitlin Wilson live for us tonight. Thank you for this. And you can scan the QR code on the bottom of your screen to link to us online or visit ctvnewsottawa.ca. We have more details on the alleged downtown Ottawa parking scam and police investigation. You can download the CTV News app right now. Just scan that QR code on your screen using your smartphone. Well, to developing news now in the Smiths Falls area, Ontario Provincial Police say a third body has been discovered on a rural property in that area, already under investigation. CTV's Austin Lee joining us now in studio with the latest on what police have found, Austin.
4: Well, Patricia, OPP say they've located the body of an Eastern Ontario man who went missing nearly 4 years ago. It's the third set of human remains found on the same property. Police say the body was found earlier this month on August 6th and has now been identified as 44-year-old Lawrence Bertram. Bertram was last seen on September 30th of 2022 in downtown Smiths Falls. OPP say the cause of death has not been determined and so far no charges have been laid. The other two bodies found on the property on Kelly Jordan Road belong to 75-year-old Robert Lambert, who was discovered late July, and 34-year-old Robbie Thompson, who was found last October. The OPP shared a brief video on social media today on the discovery of Bertram's body that was made earlier this month. Here's some of what they had to say.
5: We understand there is concern from the public, as this is the third set of human remains located on the property on Kelly Jordan Road.
31: We are committed to getting answers and continuing this investigation, and we'll share more information as it becomes available.
4: Four people are currently facing charges in connection to Robbie Thompson's death, including three accused of first-degree murder. The cause of Robert Lambert's death has not yet been determined, and no arrests have been made in connection to his death. And as we mentioned, it's the same situation for Lawrence Bertram. His cause of death is also unknown, and there are no arrests linked to his death. OPP say there will continue to be a large presence of officers on Kelly Jordan Road as this investigation continues. Patricia.
33: CTV's Austin Lee with the latest developments tonight. Thank you. Oh, just hours away now from new U.S. tariffs being imposed on billions of dollars of Canadian goods. We're learning that Prime Minister Mark Carney and U.S. President Donald Trump did speak again today, but it still remains unclear if a deal will be reached and what it will take for both sides to get there. CTV's senior political correspondent Mike Lecouture has the latest from Washington. Mike.
6: Yesterday, there was a lot of action when you consider there was an hour and 45-minute meeting between both sides of negotiators that included U.S. Commerce Secretary Howard Lutnick. But today, it's been extremely quiet outside the offices of U.S. Trade Representative Jameson Greer. While Canada is looking to get sectoral tariffs removed on steel, aluminum, and lumber, the tariffs on autos seem to be one of the most significant roadblocks to these negotiations. Right now, it's a 25% tariff on all non-American parts in those cars that are going into the United States. Sources are telling CTV News that while the Canadians want that number to go down to 10%, one American source says they might be willing to settle on 12.5%. Also new today, the U.S. Chamber of Commerce published a statement advocating for an end to this trade dispute. In it, the chamber encourages the two sides to continue talking with the goal of making a deal, saying, quote, the introduction of higher tariffs would damage both economies, drive up the cost for U.S. families, further disrupt critical supply chains, and risk the 13 million American jobs that depend on trade under the U.S.-Mexico-Canada trade agreement. Some of the people who are around that table for that negotiation say it's getting difficult to see how we can come to a deal because of how dug in the Americans are on sectoral tariffs.
7: It's not so much about getting a win for Canada. It's about surviving the damage being inflicted by Donald Trump and limiting the damage. We've got to ride out the next 2.5 years of this president. We're never going to get to a great place on trade with this president. He likes his tariffs. So the goal is limiting damage.
6: Just how much damage Canada can limit remains to be seen as the clock continues to tick towards that midnight deadline. Mike Lecouture, CTV News, Washington.
33: And CTV News Chief Political Correspondent Vashi Cabellos joins us now live. And Vashi, on radio today, I was holding up a little ticking clock on my phone, playing that into the microphone. That would be ticking all the louder now as we really do get closer here. Do we have a sense of whether we are potentially closer to that deal? What are the other options? Would it be an extension on negotiations, or potentially are we looking at that imposition of tariffs overnight?
11: Yeah, there are basically those three different avenues. And I have to say, Patricia, there is no clear indication from the Canadian side or the American side at this point as to what both the Prime Minister and the President are going to do. I do understand from a source who has been briefed by the negotiating team, and this is just one source and not officially confirmed yet by the Canadian side, that the deal, that the agreement both sides reached has made its way to the desks of both the Prime Minister and the President. But it's at that juncture that we await. And the outcome is exactly as you outline, Patricia. Either there is an agreement, and then Canadians can judge the merit of concessions and what we get in return, or there's no deal, and those new tariffs worth about $28 billion of Canadian goods will be imposed as of just a minute past midnight. Or the third one, which we've seen this song certainly many times before, is that there ends up being, you know, some progress made in negotiations, enough so that the United States says we're going to hold off for another 30 days. And we, you know, go through this all again a month from now. I think any of those scenarios are likely.
33: And at what point is this actually a make or break situation for Prime Minister Mark Carney? Are people still understanding of the fact that, you know, Trump is very unpredictable and anything could happen?
11: I think by and large, certainly public opinion polling through multiple different firms shows that that is in fact the case, that in particular when they look at the prime minister and the Canadian position relative to the president and the sort of uncertainty around his actions, the instability, the unpredictability. They, you know, take that into account when making their assessments. Now, I think that might change moving forward only insofar as if there is a deal by which Canadians can judge the merits of it, right? So if there are certain concessions that we make to get reductions, as Mike pointed out, in the Section 232 tariffs, does it go from 25% to 20%, or are we looking at 10, 9, 11%? Like, is it substantial enough of a give from the United States that the concessions appear palatable to Canadians? And I'll add one more layer, not just Canadians, but the premiers who represent them, because the interests of various provinces are different depending on the sectors that are predominant in those provinces. So in BC, you've got forestry. My information is that barely played into this round of talks. You've also got the auto industry in Ontario that we know, as Mike has reported for the past few days, has been a sticking point. If those premiers are not satisfied and they don't want to put American booze back on the shelves, well, what happens then? All of that is politically difficult for the prime minister to navigate.
33: I have a feeling no one's going to bed early tonight. Vashi, thank you for this. CTV's chief political correspondent, Vashi Kapelos, live for us tonight. And Vashi Kapelos is the host of CTV's Power Play, which you can watch weeknights at 5 p.m., the host of CTV's Question Period through the fall as well, Sundays at 11 a.m. Also hosts the Vashi Kapelos Show on the iHeart Radio Network. 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
8: Still ahead, it's not just stress about courses, marks, and schedules. It's the budget. A new report suggests financial pressure is an ever-growing concern for post-secondary students. That story coming up.
33: Taking a live look now through our Centennial Glass Sky Cam. A little bit overcast out there after a really sunny afternoon. 24 degrees is where we're at right now as we take our first look at the weather. Partly cloudy tonight, tomorrow. We do have a possibility of some showers, maybe a thunderstorm midweek as well. Thursday looking good. Full on sunshine in the forecast for you for Thursday. 8 p.m. tonight, we'll see 21 degrees, not much of a breeze, and some cloud cover moving in. About a 60% chance you're going to wake up to some showers, maybe a thunderstorm tomorrow. 17 degrees, 21 by noon, and a daytime high of 23. Pretty still out there for you tomorrow. Right now in the capital, it is 24. Humidity still a factor. Feels more like 27. Well, there's been a significant increase in drug paraphernalia being found on Ottawa's city streets, raising concerns from residents and raising questions about what is causing the excessive use of needles and pipes. CTV's Dylan Dyson joining us now live with more on this. Dylan.
10: Yeah, Patricia, the increase this year compared to last year when it comes to needles and glass pipes left across the city is stark. Thousands more are being found. An interactive map put together by Ottawa Public Health shows virtually every intersection in the downtown core has had drug paraphernalia found there since the start of the year.
15: This is a crack pipe.
10: Dan Stringer is concerned after finding needles and glass pipes in a forested area behind the Civic Hospital.
15: I was shocked to find so many sites, at least four, of intravenous drug needles and drug use. Over here, we've got two intravenous drug needles.
10: Statistics from Ottawa Public Health back up Stringer's findings, showing a significant increase in drug paraphernalia littering city streets this year. Between January and June in 2026, more than 21,300 needles and 19,600 glass pipes were picked up. That's thousands more compared to the same time last year, where 11,600 needles and 13,500 glass pipes were found across Ottawa.
15: Now we find needles in the woods, behind Island Park Towers where I live, and on the NCC and city properties there in the parks.
10: Ottawa Public Health has identified Sandy Hill, Lowertown West, Lowertown East, Centertown, and West Centertown as the neighborhoods where drug paraphernalia is being found most. Back in June, the province ended funding for supervised consumption sites, focusing instead on heart hubs for homelessness and addiction recovery treatment. Prior to the consumption site closures, Ottawa's medical officer of health expressed concerns that the move would lead to an increase in overdoses and deaths.
15: One man on the call said, "My 5-year-old son found a hypodermic needle at a bus stop." And the man was not furious, he was scared to death. And the people in the area were scared for the children because needles were being found everywhere.
10: In a statement, Ottawa Public Health said the increase in drug paraphernalia cannot be attributed to one factor and should not be viewed as a direct measure of substance use in Ottawa.
12: Now, if you do find a needle, glass pipe, or drug paraphernalia, it is advised that you do not touch it and call 311. Patricia.
33: CTV's Dylan Dyson live for us tonight. Thank you. Well, Ontario Provincial Police say two people are dead following a head-on crash this past weekend in Bancroft. It happened on Highway 62 on Sunday, shortly after 5:15 p.m. The 41-year-old driver of one vehicle was pronounced dead at the scene. He was a resident of Mount Bridges in the London, Ontario area. The 46-year-old driver of the second vehicle died in hospital. He was from the Wollaston Lake area, south of Bancroft. The cause of the crash is still under investigation. Anyone who witnessed it or has dash cam footage is asked to contact the Bancroft OPP. A 25-year-old Ottawa man is facing charges after a vehicle crashed into the porch of a home in Elmont. OPP responding to a call for a collision on Martin Street South just before 7 p.m. last night. Police say another call was received about a man near the hospital trying to access another vehicle before fleeing on foot. Police arrested and charged that man after determining he was the initial driver. He's due in court in November. In Carleton Place, the local health unit says customers who received a manicure, pedicure, or waxing services at a salon in the eastern Ontario town may have been exposed to equipment that was not properly cleaned. The Southeast Public Health Unit issued a notice of an infection prevention and control lapse at Galleria Nails, Spa, and Eyelashes on McNeely Avenue. It says clients who received manicure, pedicure, or waxing services between July 4th 2023 and August 12, 2026 may have been exposed to equipment that was not properly cleaned or disinfected. The health unit says while the risk of bloodborne infection is low, customers who received any of those services during that time should consult a healthcare provider to discuss their personal risk and be tested for hepatitis B, hepatitis C, and HIV. No bloodborne infection has been linked to the Carleton Place business, and the salon now meets proper infection prevention and control standards. Ottawa police say more than 190,000 contraband cigarettes and tobacco were seized at a business in the West End. Police posting this picture of the seizure. Officers also seized 2,200 cigars, 2,000 Zin tins, and over 1,000 vape pods from the business called My Legacy off Merivale Road. So far, only one worker has been charged. The investigation is ongoing. Fewer candidates are running to become school trustees at boards under provincial supervision, including here in the capital. Ontario Education Minister Paul Calandra has taken control of 8 boards due to financial concerns. That includes the Ottawa-Carleton District School Board. There's currently no timeline for when provincial supervision at those boards will end. Some boards now have far fewer candidates than usual. So far, there are only 25 trustee candidates for the OCDSB. In 2022, there were 41. Candidates have until Friday to register. The federal government has moved to repeal its electric vehicle sales mandate while replacement tailpipe emission standards are unfinished. The mandate would have required electric vehicles to make up 20% of new vehicle sales this year and 100% by 2035. The government says consultations on tougher emission standards for gas-powered vehicles will begin this fall with draft regulations targeted for early 2027. Environmental groups say the replacement rules are already behind schedule and warn that scrapping the EV mandate could slow adoption and lead to increased emissions. In Kingston, an e-scooter driver is facing charges after being caught speeding in a bike lane, this despite the fact that it's illegal to operate e-scooters in that city. Kingston police spotted a man on an e-scooter in the bike lane in the area of Division Street and John Counter Boulevard on August 1st around 6:20 p.m. A mobile radar unit clocked the e-scooter going 77 kilometers an hour. A 42-year-old man is facing several charges. Kingston police are reminding people e-scooters are not allowed to be used in Kingston as the city did not opt into a provincial pilot program for the devices. A landmark social media case is underway in California with huge implications for what you see and do online. 29 U.S. states are suing Meta, the parent company of Facebook, Instagram, and WhatsApp, accusing the tech giant of harming young people. CTV's Alex Karpa on what's at stake and how the lawsuit could affect regulations in this country.
0: What were you talking about?
13: Jocelyn Lalonde has three kids, including 11-year-old Josephine. She doesn't let any of them use social media, saying she's concerned about the impacts it has on young people.
0: Social media in our home is not an option, but I think it's important, of course, to have media literacy and to talk about these things, so we don't shy away from the conversations.
13: Her concerns echo the questions now being asked at the heart of the Meta trial in the United States. A bipartisan group of 29 U.S. states is suing Meta, accusing the company over claims Instagram and Facebook were designed in ways that harmed young users' mental health.
14: These are some pretty serious claims. Meta tried every sort of legal theory that it could to get the case dismissed before trial, and those were basically unavailing. So there's a great deal of peril for Meta.
13: Meta is expected to tell the jury that the company made efforts to keep kids safe online. Experts say this is the biggest legal test on social media's effects on young users.
16: This is the reckoning that opponents of social media have been waiting for years.
13: At the beginning of June, Ottawa introduced the Safe Social Media Act, which proposes a 16-year-old minimum age requirement for social media use. Manitoba was the first province to announce a possible full ban in April. Tech analyst Carmi Levy says the trial could reshape the entire social media landscape.
16: How the legal processes in cases that are currently in play in Canada will play out will largely depend on the precedent that's set in this American case.
13: Meta co-founder and CEO Mark Zuckerberg and Instagram chief Adam Mosseri are expected to testify at a trial that is scheduled to last for 6 weeks. Alex Carper, CTV News, Winnipeg.
17: 25% is beyond the pale. Even getting down to 15% is beyond the pale. And it's higher than what, you know, many other countries are facing.
33: Counting down to the midnight deadline in U.S.-Canada trade talks, which industries here in Ontario are at the greatest risk? And taking another look through our Centennial Glass Sky Cam, a little bit muggy out there, a little bit overcast. We could see a shower tomorrow morning. 24 degrees in the capital right now. We'll have that full forecast coming up.
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33: Taking a look at the roads tonight on your Tuesday drive home, scanning those cameras. Everything seems to be moving pretty well out there. A little bit of a slowdown at Parkdale westbound, but otherwise, for the most part, yeah, there you are, not too bad. Well, if the tariffs do in fact take effect at midnight, they could have a major impact on a number of industries here in Ontario. CTV's Siobhan Morris has that breakdown.
23: With the route back to trade harmony, away from punishing tariffs unclear, the Premier's been trying to convey calm.
1: Ontario will be prepared for any and every scenario.
23: But this economist emphasizes the stakes couldn't be higher with the possibility of a 50% tariff now hours away.
17: There's the immediate consequences of not reaching a deal, which is going to be several sectors in Ontario that are going to be heavily hit, steel and autos. And then there's the long-term consequences of a deteriorating relationship with the United States.
23: Canadian negotiators are said to be mulling over reduced tariffs on the auto sector. But Treffler explains in a business with slim profit margins,
17: 25% is beyond the pale. Even getting down to 15% is beyond the pale. And it's higher than what, you know, many other countries are facing.
23: Adding uncertainty to future production in the province. To secure that future, there's been talk of letting go of one of Doug Ford's points of leverage.
2: At a minimum, we're going to have to see the provinces allow U.S. liquor back on the shelves.
23: And maybe relaxing

0: humidity, though it did feel quite a bit muggier and warmer than that. As we take a look at our satellite radar picture, so we're seeing some clouds move in this evening, the possibility of a shower, maybe a thunderstorm overnight into tomorrow morning, a little bit unsettled, but we do have some more sunshine on the way for you beyond that. As we take a look at our cross Canada picture right now, temperatures in the teens out in St. John's with a mix of sun and cloud, low 20s for the most part throughout the Maritimes, Halifax, Charlottetown, Fredericton, all seeing 20, 21 degrees today into the provinces of Quebec and Ontario, 23 degrees in Quebec City today. Toronto, 26 degrees with a mix of sun and cloud. Just a touch cooler in Windsor at 25 degrees. Heading further out west, we've got 22 degrees today with sunshine in Winnipeg, 24 in Regina and Edmonton. Calgary, a 25-degree day, and beautiful sunshine on the west coast in Vancouver for you, 22 degrees. Today, here's what we're looking at in our region overnight. Again, clouds, possibly a shower, maybe a thunderstorm in some areas. Bancroft looking potentially unsettled, as is Pembroke tonight. Temperatures in the mid to upper teens. Maniwaki, 16 degrees. Petawawa, 17, as is the same in Gatineau. Kempville, 17 degrees. To the east in Montreal, 18 overnight. Mont-Tremblant will see 14 degrees. Taking a look at your daytime highs for you tomorrow. Again, this is kind of the most unsettled of the next few. Temperatures in the low, would we say, 23 degrees is low to mid-20s tomorrow. Mix of sun and cloud, maybe a shower, maybe a thunderstorm, a little bit of everything in there for you tomorrow. 21 degrees in Montreal, that'll be the cool spot in our region. 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All right, here's how the seven-day forecast shapes up. So about a 60% chance of showers or thunderstorm activity tomorrow and 24 degrees. But then some nice sunshine for you on Thursday and Friday to wrap up the week, 25 and 26 degrees. A touch warmer on Saturday, 27 with about a 30% chance of showers. Then the temperature takes a dip into Sunday, 20 degrees, about a 60% chance of showers. A couple of cool days for you there after the weekend. Well, Ottawa, get ready to celebrate 200 years of our city. The Ottawa Redblacks take on the BC Lions August 30th in the Bytown Bicentennial Game. You can join the Redblacks at TD Place as they honor the people, culture, and history that have shaped our nation's capital for two centuries. And we have your chance to win a pair of Southside Club seats plus some Redblacks merch. You can head over to ctvottawa.ca now and enter for your chance to win your way to the game.
1: If kids are going out to be adults on their own at a young age, they have to kind of create the budget.
0: 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We'll explain what's causing so much worry after this.
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2: 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Later on CTV National News and watch on Crave.
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0: As students prepare to head back to the classroom, a new report outlines just how stressful it is for post-secondary students facing enormous financial pressures. Here's CTV's Paul Hollingsworth with the details.
1: This campus will soon be jam-packed with students who are balancing their demanding academic calendars with managing financial stress.
2: Terrible. It's not fun.
1: Trying to make ends meet can be difficult.
3: Rent, food.
1: The high cost of tuition, books, food, and housing is making life overwhelming for many students.
2: That's how it's going for the next, however long we have in our lives.
1: A new study shows 76% of post-secondary students say financial stress is negatively impacting their well-being and academic performance. 20% are more stressed about money than school. 23% don't know how to build and maintain a budget.
4: I think it's the worst that we've seen in quite a while.
1: There are steps being taken to help. The St. Mary's University Students Association is offering free groceries for anyone who needs assistance.
4: All of that is a lot of strain on their mental health, mm-hmm. and then they have to worry about the 5 courses that they're taking.
1: Financial planner Daryl Smith says more young people are coming to him to learn basic steps to manage cash flow savings at a time when costs are rising.
5: It starts with a budget, and if kids are going out to be adults on their own at a young age, they have to kind of create the budget.
1: The survey also showed 89% of students hope to learn about investing. Many of the students we spoke with said even though they don't have money yet, they hope to learn how to manage money and plan for the future as they continue university. Paul Hollingsworth, CTV News, Halifax.
0: Tonight's big picture, a wildlife sanctuary in Kamloops, B.C. is sharing some good news that came out of a difficult loss this summer. These tiny hatchlings are the offspring of a western painted turtle that was brought to a wildlife health center back in June after being hit by a vehicle. Although their mother couldn't be saved, staff discovered she was carrying 5 eggs. They were placed in incubators. All 5 have now hatched and will remain in care until they're ready to be released where their mother was found. Now, some other stories you need to know right now. The countdown is on to the first live show at Ottawa's newest concert venue. But before that, a special launch event happening tonight at History Ottawa.
6: Because this history is a big part of our future. History Ottawa is going to be a big part of the future of the vibrant market. And I could not be more excited about this day arriving.
0: Ottawa Mayor Mark Sutcliffe. Ottawa Mayor Mark Sutcliffe among those speaking at tonight's event as the venue prepares to open to the public for its first live show when the Wallflowers take the stage on Thursday. History Ottawa is in the former Chapters building at the corner of Rideau Street and Sussex Avenue. It has space for 2,000 people and will host concerts, special events, and comedy shows. Ottawa drivers will want to fill up the gas tank today if they can. Gas prices are expected to climb again tomorrow. Gas is selling at around $1.64.9 a liter at several stations in the city today. Canadians for Affordable Energy President Dan McTague says gas prices are expected to increase 4 cents a liter tomorrow and likely another 2 to 3 cents on Thursday.
7: Have the rides going slower. And it's a very inclusive environment for everyone. So families and kids love coming out to enjoy it.
0: Capital Fair and Hydro Ottawa hosting the annual Special Needs Day at the fairgrounds today. The day is designated for children and adults living with developmental or physical disabilities and their families. Among the features, quieter music, lower lighting, and ice cream for everyone. Almost 1,500 guests took part in today's event. The Capital Fair runs every day until this Sunday. Well, there's some welcome news for fans of the hit Crave show Heated Rivalry. This image posted to Instagram with the caption, Day One, shows that filming for the second season of the show is now underway. The gay hockey drama focuses on a steamy relationship between two closeted hockey stars. Heated Rivalry has been a cultural phenomenon seen in more than 130 countries around the world. Second season set to premiere next spring.
8: By putting it in someone's purse or in their jacket or in a vehicle and then tracking the motions of that individual.
0: Coming up, concerns over tracking devices. We'll tell you why police are issuing warnings about the commonly used gadgets.
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0: Police are becoming more concerned about tracking devices such as AirTags. They're meant to help people find lost keys or wallets or pets. But increasingly, police say the technology is being misused. CTV's Alexander Hollick reports.
28: Whether they're attached to your keys or stored in your suitcase, smart trackers are designed to find your belongings in seconds. But in the wrong hands, they can be used for something far more sinister.
8: As a stalking device, by putting it in someone's purse or in their jacket or in a vehicle, and then tracking the motions of that individual.
28: The device is easy to get and doesn't cost much, but police warn it could put someone's privacy and safety at risk.
29: We could see it in criminal harassment cases where perhaps intimate partner violence may be an issue, or any type of person-on-person crime. It could be used in a situation where maybe a vehicle is being tracked to see when it's being unoccupied as an opportunity.
30: This is one example of just how small these smart tracking devices can be. And drivers are urged to check their vehicles for unknown tags regularly. this tracker could be found in here, behind here, in here, or under here.
29: When people are putting these things into a vehicle, they're not there for a long amount of time. They kind of want to be in and out quickly. So that's why it's anywhere that's quick accessible, but also hidden at the same time.
28: Sometimes your phone will notify you if an unknown tracker is nearby. As for where you can be tracked,
8: geography doesn't really matter. That tag, wherever it is, if it's placed on you, it can essentially follow you around the world.
28: If you do come across a tag, don't panic. And don't touch it.
1: Pull over somewhere safe, somewhere well-lit, somewhere where there's lots of people, and notify the police.
29: There could be information on there, or depending on where it was located, you know, it helps the investigation.
28: A smart solution to try and stop bad actors in their tracks. Alexandra Hollick, CTV News, Kitchener.
0: There were fewer Canadian home sales in July compared to how many changed hands a year ago. BNN Bloomberg's Marilla Fernandez has more.
2: Sales dropped over 5%, but the national average price moved up a fraction. The Canadian Real Estate Association puts that price at just under $675,000. They say markets are starting to even out, meaning regions that once favored sellers, like the Prairies, Quebec, and the East Coast, are balancing. So is the Ontario market, which had favored buyers. Here are the closing numbers for the day. The Canadian dollar is up a fraction to 71.96. West Texas Intermediate's up to 84.94 U.S. a barrel. Western Canadian Select up over $2 to 66.66. And the TSX dropped 299 points today. Those are your business headlines. I'm Marilla Fernandez.
3: I think this discourse to get people riled up around an issue that doesn't exist.
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0: Canada's first ever WNBA team, the Toronto Tempo, is hosting the Indiana Fever tonight. But comments made by one of Fever's celebrity players is getting a lot of unwanted attention. CTV's Heather Wright now with what's behind the off-court controversy.
12: Well, one of the biggest games in Toronto Tempo history taking place here at Scotiabank Arena in Toronto with the Tempo hosting the Indiana Fever and superstar Caitlin Clark. This is the first time she will play here in Canada, and you can see there is already a huge crowd forming with a sold-out crowd of roughly 20,000 people expected to watch tonight's game. And that speaks in part to the popularity of Caitlin Clark, who is in the midst of another dominant season as the Fever look to lock up a playoff spot with a month still to go in the regular season. But despite all the excitement on the court, there has been a lot of focus on comments made by Fever guard Sophie Cunningham, who said biological men should not compete in girls and women's sports. I want to protect young girls in a locker room or young girls in a sport who shouldn't have to go against biological men. Now, these comments have sparked both praise and a lot of criticism. Here's what one sport management professor told us this afternoon.
13: There isn't a huge number of trans women just in general. Like, this is not a large population, and then there's not even less that are competing in sports. And so it is this, like, they are sort of fabricating, I think, this discourse to get people riled up around an issue that doesn't exist.
12: Now, many have said those comments undermine the growing popularity of women's professional sport, and people here tonight looking for a good game on the hardwood as the Toronto Tempo look to snap a 10-game losing streak. Heather Wright, CTV News, Toronto.
14: I moved to Ottawa in 2008, and at the time I needed help for things that were going on in my life, and I came to the capital city and I couldn't find help.
0: Coming up, one woman's outreach mission delivering care in the capital. Taking another look through our Centennial Glass Sky Cam, 24 degrees, muggy out there tonight, some cloud cover overnight, maybe a shower or two, possibly a thunderstorm into tomorrow. We'll have all those details for you coming up in just a minute.
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0: Tomorrow on Your Morning Ottawa, we introduce you to a food truck supporting Ottawa residents in their own neighborhoods. 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
2: Here's what's on CTV tonight. E-Talk, back-to-back-to-back episodes of The Big Bang Theory, The Amazing Race Canada, and Password. And here's a recap of the top stories we are following right now.
3: I want to warn others about this individual and a potential scam that's going on.
2: Alleged parking scam as Ottawa residents speak up about trying to rent a downtown Ottawa parking space just to find out the person renting it may not have had the authority to do so.
4: We understand there's concern from the public as this is the third set of human remains located on the property on Kelly Jordan Road. We are committed to getting answers and continuing this investigation, and we'll share more information as it becomes available.
2: Police have located the body of an Eastern Ontario man who went missing nearly 4 years ago. The third set of human remains found on the same property in the Smiths Falls area.
5: It's not so much about getting a win for Canada. It's about surviving the damage being inflicted by Donald Trump.
2: Canada's trade negotiators trying to avert the latest round of U.S. tariffs, which could be imposed in just a few hours. A final check on the weather right now after a warm, muggy day. We're looking at starting your day at 17 degrees, chance of showers, bit of a breeze out of the west tomorrow. Could see a thunderstorm tomorrow as well. About a 60% chance of some good shower activity for you. 24 degrees will be the daytime high. Thursday and Friday looking good to end the week with lots of sunshine, 25, 26 degrees. The weekend, a bit of a mixed bag, 27 on Saturday, so nice and warm, but a 30% chance of some shower activity and cooling right off into Sunday, just 20 degrees, and that will hold into Monday as well with some unsettled weather to start your week. We want to check in now to see what our news team will be working on tonight. Austin Lee is here at 11:30.
6: Yeah, thanks, Patricia. We'll have the details on Toronto Maple Leafs star John Tavares and his tax court case over his contract with the team. The Canada Revenue Agency is asking him to pay millions of dollars over his signing bonus, and it's an argument that could have big impacts on other Canadian teams. So you best believe team officials from right across the league will be watching this very closely. CTV's John Woodward. We'll have the latest on that for us tonight. Of course, you can get the news anytime, anywhere at ctvnewsottawa.ca. And join me tonight for CTV News at 11:30.
2: Yeah, hockey stories are starting as we get closer. Yeah, it'll be an interesting one for sure. All right, well, finally for us tonight, an Ottawa woman on a mission to help the unhoused one care package at a time. Shauna Thibodeau says she started Shauna's outreach because when she first moved to Ottawa, she found it difficult to find some of the resources she needed. And so someone who had the means and the resources, she could only imagine how challenging it may be for someone who did not have a permanent home or access to any of that, possibly living on the streets. So she decided to start delivering care packages filled with drinks, snacks, socks, and other essentials.
7: So I started looking for kindred spirits, and I found lots of them who were in different organizations and private volunteers helping. So I did the same. I found my people.
2: They deliver hundreds of packages each year. It's an unfunded grassroots effort to make Ottawa a better city for all. A lot of us see it happening and don't do much about it, and she took action, and good for her and the others that are doing that with her.
6: Absolutely, yeah. And, you know, the city needs more people like Shauna. I mean, not to say that there aren't a lot of people that are already stepping up and helping, but you really can never have too many people lending a helping hand like that, especially when the weather's so warm, all that water goes
2: a
6: long way.
2: Yeah, absolutely, for sure. Good on them for doing that. Big night here in Ottawa and in the Byward Market, right on the edge of the Byward Market. History Ottawa will open officially, although it opens to the public with its first show on Thursday, but a few people are going to get a look inside tonight. And you had a look at the venue. It looks good, right?
6: It's beautiful, yeah. And there's a secret performance that no one was willing to tell me who's doing it.
2: I hope it's a big name.
6: Yes. I can't wait to know who.
2: Have a great night, everyone.
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12: Good evening, I'm Ryan Knowles. Partly cloudy out there, 24 degrees, feels like 28. Your full forecast is coming up. First, your top stories. Well, we are just hours away from U.S. President Donald Trump imposing new 50% tariffs on a long list of Canadian goods. Canadian officials have been working toward a deal to prevent that from happening. CTV's Michael Couture on what we know about the negotiations.
11: Well, Canada is looking to get sectoral tariffs removed on steel, aluminum, and lumber. The tariffs on autos seem to be one of the most significant roadblocks to these negotiations. Right now, it's a 25% tariff on all non-American parts in those cars that are going into the United States. Sources are telling CTV News that while the Canadians want that number to go down to 10%, one American source says they might be willing to settle on 12.5%. Also new today, the U.S. Chamber of Commerce published a statement advocating for an end to this trade dispute, saying, quote, the introduction of higher tariffs would damage both economies, drive up the cost for U.S. families, further disrupt critical supply chains, and risk the 13 million American jobs that depend on trade under the U.S.-Mexico-Canada trade agreement.
12: The deadline to reach a deal before the tariffs are imposed is at midnight. Meantime, Ontario Provincial Police have uncovered another body of a missing man at a property in Smiths Falls. Officials say the remains of 42-year-old Lawrence Bertram, who was missing since September of 22, were discovered last week at a property on Kelly Jordan Road. It's the same place that the bodies of 34-year-old Robbie Thompson and 75-year-old Robert Lambert were found between October of 2025 and July of this year. Four people are facing charges in connection with Thompson's death, while no charges have been laid so far in the cases of Lambert and Bertram. OPP Sergeant Aaron Cranton sharing a statement on social media.
4: We understand there is concern from the public, as this is the third set of human remains located on the property on Kelly Jordan Road. We are committed to getting answers and continuing this investigation, and we'll share more information as it becomes available.
12: Records show Lambert bought the property back in 2004, and 3 months before his disappearance, one of the alleged suspects in Thompson's death became co-owner of it. OPP also continued to investigate the suspected hit-and-run death of Stephen Tate, who was found along Highway 15 near the property in November of 2023. In other news, Ottawa drivers will want to fill up their gas tank today if they can, as prices are expected to climb again tomorrow. Gas is selling at around 164.9 cents a liter at several stations in the city today. Canadians for Affordable Energy President Dan McTagg says gas prices are expected to increase 4 cents a liter on Wednesday and likely another 2 to 3 cents on Thursday. And a landmark social media case is underway in California with huge implications for what you see and do online. Over 24 U.S. states are suing Meta, the parent company of Facebook, Instagram, and WhatsApp, accusing the tech giant of harming young people. CTV's Alex Karpa has more.
13: The bipartisan group of 29 U.S. states is suing Meta, accusing the company over claims Instagram and Facebook were designed in ways that harmed young users' mental health. Experts say this is the biggest legal test on social media's effects on young users.
14: This is the reckoning that opponents of social media have been waiting for years.
13: Tech analyst Carmi Levy says the trial could reshape the entire social media landscape.
14: How the legal processes in cases that are currently in play in Canada will play out will largely depend on the precedent that's set in this American case.
13: Meta co-founder and CEO Mark Zuckerberg and Instagram chief Adam Mosseri are expected to testify at a trial that is scheduled to last for 6 weeks. Alex Karpa, CTV News, Winnipeg.
12: It's a new way to join the conversation. Have your say with the CFRA talkback button on the iHeartRadio app. From the CTV Weather Center, partly cloudy overnight, 60% chance of showers and a risk of thunderstorms, low of 17 degrees. Cloudy tomorrow, chance that rain continues in the morning and the afternoon. High of 24, it'll feel like 30 with the humidity. And sunny Thursday, a high of 25. That is the latest from the CTV Newsroom. I'm Ryan Knowles. 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
1: Welcome to the show. It is Good News Tuesday, August 18th, 2026, from the nation's capital, all across Canada here for you. Shane Hewitt and the Night Shift. Ryan O'Donnell is in Calgary. David Hunter is in Toronto. I'm in the Village of Americanville, just south of Ottawa, Ontario. It's Good News Tuesday. And we like to share good news on Good News Tuesday. Why? Because while there's so many things going on in the world, sometimes it's just okay to focus on some of the good things around us. Because some of our brothers and sisters that are listening right now are not able to see the good today. They're not. So when you share the little things, that becomes relatable. I had my favorite sandwich today. Something like that can make a difference in somebody else's life. Trust me, we've seen it for years on Good News Tuesday, and that's the fun part. 7-10-10, share your good news, because good news makes good news babies. The more good news we hear, the more good news we tend to find in our lives. I would like to go first.
2: I think that's totally fair. Go right ahead. Let's hear it.
1: I've been watching Christmas movies nonstop for a week.
2: Movies, plural.
1: When I'm working, like, yeah. Not all the providers have a 24/7 Christmas channel.
2: No, they don't.
1: Like, they have the seasonal stuff. Like, Crave has great seasonal, you know, all those things, right? Pluto TV has a Christmas 365 channel.
2: Really?
1: Yeah.
2: Okay.
1: And they, Hallmark does the Christmas in July.
2: Yes.
1: Hallmark channel. And so, so I'm, now that it's beard growing season, so I can be ready to be a Santa elf at Christmas time.
2: Mm-hmm.
1: If I'm sitting working, Christmas movies in the background. And I have to tell you, I feel good.
2: Yeah, you're feeling in the spirit. Are you feeling particularly jolly, holly, and all of the above?
1: Yeah, I just feel good. Yeah, you know, nice. Here in the Village of Merrickville, I walk around, I'm like, oh, I wonder who's gonna show up and save the whatever festival and fall in love with the candy maker.
2: Mm.
1: You know? And, wait till the X shows up from the big city. So, you know, like, it's been fun. And I have thoroughly enjoyed it. I recommend it. If you're, it's like Ted Lasso on repeat. If you want to feel good for a minute, you're not feeling good, turn on a Christmas movie. Why not? Just a cheesy, cheesy one. I watched Love Actually on the weekend. And, you know, and it was good. It's like it always is. I watched Christmas Vacation a week ago. And, I'm like, sometimes just the cheesy ones, the little ones. Those are the fun ones. Anyway, that's my good news. Don't mock me.
2: I'm not mocking. I was more curious how many times you had watched Christmas Vacation already.
1: Oh, but I couldn't tell you that. This year?
2: This year, yeah.
1: Oh, just a couple.
2: Just a couple. By the way, this year is saying post January 1.
1: Like, yeah, that's why I say a couple. Yeah.
2: Yeah, that's what I thought. Yeah.
1: I mean, there was one and a half times in July.
2: And a half. Yeah, okay. Yeah. Fair enough.
1: Fell asleep for one. Yeah, anyway, nice. No matter how big or how small or how stupid it is, if you want to make fun of me, Good News Tuesday, that's okay. You're welcome. Ryan O'Donnell, what's your good news?
2: Mine is also movie related. Ooh. Although I didn't watch a movie today. I secured a movie today.
1: Uh-oh.
2: I got on the phone with my brother, and for about an hour, we battled the Cineplex website, which was fully crashed. The website was down. The app was down. Everything was broken. Because today, the pre-sale tickets for Dune Part 3, Denis Villeneuve, Canadian director, the best, now the end of this trilogy he's made, they went on sale. 70mm, like the Odyssey, that big giant film format in IMAX. It's happening, and I managed to secure tickets for the showing on December 14th, like a week early.
1: You're buying movie tickets that far out.
2: That's nothing. For the Odyssey, we bought our tickets a year in advance.
1: Whoa.
2: The whole site crashed. This is the part of it that I love is, yeah, it was kind of exhausting. Actually, it was a lot like trying to buy sneakers in 2017.
1: Oh, when they were selling so hot.
2: Yeah, when all the websites were down. But what I loved was the websites were down because people just really want to go see this movie. And I'm like, ah, that I thought was really wholesome. This is like going to be one of the biggest Canadian exports of the year. I mean it. This is generational filmmaking right here. So I'm so excited to share the day with my brother. and lucky that I get to see it on opening night.
1: I think that that's cool. It reminds me of the old school concert ticket website crashes back in the day.
2: Yeah.
1: They are very similar. I am impressed by your organization skills.
2: Oh,
1: raising many questions about why they're not applied elsewhere.
2: Has to be, it just has to be something that I'm genuinely, like, obsessively, in love with, which Dune does check all the boxes. So,
1: Still questions. David Hunter, good news Tuesday, my friend. What's going on in Toronto?
3: Well, you said that you're kind of obsessed with Christmas right now, and I think this is more leaning towards Halloween. I'm in the spooky mood, which I think is more appropriate than the snowy mood, because I'm not looking forward to that. Anyways, I found a new card game, which I'm really excited about, and it's called Gloom, where you have your miserable, miserable family, and your entire goal is to give them as many problems, as many accidents, as many trials as possible before killing your entire family and ending the game with as much misery points as you can.
1: I guess good news comes in many forms.
3: You can play good cards on your opponents. So, like, you gave them a nice day, which loses their misery points.
1: Interesting. So reverse psychology.
3: It's also storytelling driven. So you have to tell a story about how your person fell down the stairs into a moor and then got crushed by a sledger or something.
1: Oh, dark.
3: Yeah, dark. Halloween. Well,
1: Halloween. I will confess that I did look up some window projectors because my house is 140 years old and it's kind of spooky on the outside. And I was like, can I put like some of those window projectors with like, you know, some creepy girl in the window being all spooky? Turns out you can.
3: Yes.
1: So that's kind of fun.
2: Good choice.
1: Yeah, I would think, and I'm not even into the spooky things the way you guys are. Good News Tuesday. What is your good news? 71010, text it in. Coming up tonight on the show, we have What's on Your Mind, John Moore edition, News Talk 1010 Toronto. Big changes with his show. Why? Why did he do that? Why did he adjust his showtime? And what's going on there? Well, What's on His Mind is going to be the place where he shares some of that with us. Coming up, if you don't listen to John Moore's podcast, if you're not in Toronto, I do recommend you do because he is one of the country's best broadcasters. And he's going to join us coming up in just a little bit here. We're going to learn about the 4-day work week. We've heard this conversation before. We've talked about it. Who doesn't want a 4-day work week? You still work 8 hours a day. You just do it for 4 days. And there's a couple of organizations that are asking companies to do this because they want to do the research on productivity. The research is showing that people are as if not more productive with less time because they get some time to themselves. Now, here's the catch. Ryan and I were talking about it, and we were like, well, what about the 3-day weekend? We talk a lot about the 4-day work week. What does the 3-day weekend look like? It would look a little bit different than we see it today, but it also would look kind of the same because you would lose your stats. Like Thanksgiving wouldn't be a 4-day weekend. It would be a 3-day weekend. But also this weekend would be a 3-day weekend. And next weekend would be a 3-day weekend. And then your Labor Day weekend would be a 3-day weekend. So it would all be 3-day weekends. And the belief is, and the research is starting to show, that when people have a little bit more time to live a life, they are better worker bees. So if they're going to sell it to businesses, they have to have some research behind how it works and how it benefits the business, right? So we're going to learn a little bit about the 3-day weekend, perhaps opposite thinking than we're used to. Uncle Bob's Bits, he did roller coaster traveling, so we're going to talk about that coming up a little bit. Got a favorite roller coaster? That would be a great time to text it in to 71010. Part of Good News Tuesday. And some great researchers on cells coming up with Dr. Samantha Yameen. Science Sam is going to be here and dig into all of that. These are touchy-feely cells that they learn from touching you. Weird, right? Don't touch people. Matt Gurney in just a little bit because trade deadlines tomorrow and the days to follow because many believe it's not going to happen right away and more good news stories. It's Good News Tuesday. Shane Hewitt and the Night Shift, 71010. Text it in.
0: The stars come out for a night that's always full of surprises. 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Mariska Hargitay hosts the award show that could see history in the making. The Emmys, live Monday, September 14th on CTV and Crave.
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0: Shane Hewitt in the Night Shift, Good News Tuesday, where we share good news and try to make everyone's day a little bit better. Let's get started with some good news stories from around Canada and around the world, even some international stories looking into Canada. Coming up in a few minutes, we are going to dig into trade talk and all of those things. So this is a chance to cleanse your palate, if you will. Mark Carney and Donald Trump, according to CTV News, will be speaking again shortly to talk more trade things. So we'll get into that with Matt Gurney in a few minutes. First, though, Ryan O'Donnell, if you could have like an old-timey job,
1: okay,
0: what kind of old-timey job do you think you would be best at? Would you be like the court jester? Would you be like the printmaker? Would you be the blacksmith? What kind of old-timey job?
1: How old are we talking here? Like medieval or like 1800s?
0: I think 1800s,
1: okay,
0: to Victorian.
1: I would be a notary. I would be a notary.
0: Why?
1: The reason because they're always in like every movie that has a notary in it, they're always like the really important person that always shows up late or is like, this document couldn't possibly happen. I must sign it. And then I'll just look it over, sign it, and then go home. Like, it just seems like a really nice chill job. Then you get paid a bunch of money. Yeah.
0: That's interesting. Maybe a train engineer for me. That would be kind of
1: that'd
0: fun.
1: Be a good one.
0: Like, but not even the engineer so much as the, what's the ticket taker guy? I'm forgetting the name.
1: The conductor?
0: Conductor.
1: Ah.
0: Right? Tickets, please.
1: Polar Express? Was that on your Christmas list?
0: Have you watched that one yet? No, I don't like that movie. It's terrible. Okay, story's great. Movie's terrible. Like, it's creepy. Like, everyone looks funny.
1: Yes.
0: Like, they gotta, like, tell you what, if you're gonna use AI to make a movie, make a new Polar Express. Take the weirdness out of those characters, please. Anyway, I think a conductor would be kind of cool because, like, you know, everyone's running to see you, whether they're actually late or not. Anyway, here's a story of an old-timey job. Good News Tuesday, Summer Gallant, Riverview, New Brunswick's town crier, is going to compete in the international centuries-old tradition of town crying along competitors from around the world.
2: Welcome to Riverview, New Brunswick. Riverview has it all, including its very own town crier. Meet Summer Gallant. She became the new town crier in April after winning an open competition.
3: I thought, what an amazing opportunity to combine my love of theater and my love of, like, Riverview as a community into two. And so I decided to shoot my shot and got in.
4: Hey, on this glorious first day of July.
2: Next stop, jolly old England for the World Town Crier Competition. She auditioned a few months ago and was one of 25 applicants selected from around the world.
3: I'm a little nervous because I'm up against some really professional town criers, and I'm definitely the youngest and the most amateur of the town criers who will be out there.
2: Her favorite part? Getting out in the community and meeting people.
5: I think it's awesome. The St. John is a Lola city, so I grew up with events, parades, all with town criers.
3: Kids love it. I find the seniors love it too, especially where I am younger and where I'm a woman. I've had a lot of older women come up and say how amazing it is to have someone so young in a position that kind of holds a lot of heart in community.
2: Hear ye, hear ye. Summer Gallant will be one of four Canadians participating in the competition in England next month. And while she says she's a bit nervous, she's more excited than anything else about the opportunity. I had to give it a try. Derek Haggett, CTV News, Riverview, New Brunswick.
0: So I think we need more town criers. For real.
1: It's basically what we do now. You know, we share, hear ye, trade deal with Orange Man, right? That's what we do now, but instead we could do it in a more fun way with the bell, and then we'd just have to work on our voices, I think.
0: I think more towns, like, you get into Ottawa, for example, like Byward Market, like Victoria down in the harbor, middle of the day.
1: Yeah.
0: Saturday afternoon, town crier shows up.
1: Perfect.
0: You know, right in front of the ledge there. Ding dong, ding dong. I think that this is, the news of the day. I think we need more of this. This could be a real marketing opportunity for some places. It would be fun. I mean, it'd be hot, but it would be fun. I fear you got to wear old timey clothes. You can't show up in cargo shorts and flip-flops.
1: That is true.
0: It's Good News Tuesday. Love that story. Okay, Jimmy Fallon makes the show today. Ella Rubin and Jimmy Fallon put on a spotlight on Canada. Mm-hmm. Now, Ella's an actor, and they were talking about Muskoka being one of the most beautiful places in the world.
6: Right now, I'm Team Muskoka and Team Annie. I know that's like a cop-out, but I'm Team What's Best for Annie, and I think Muskoka's best. I'm so scared.
7: I like Muskoka. It's gorgeous.
6: I'm so scared. It's beautiful. Have you been?
7: Yes, I have been.
6: I can't believe we got to film there. It's incredible.
7: The most beautiful place on Earth.
6: Ever.
7: Yeah, it really
6: is gorgeous. I feel so lucky that we, and I love Canada, and I just like feel so lucky that we got to be there.
0: How about that, Muskoka folks?
1: They already know. If you've been to Muskoka, they already know. They're like, I don't care what Jimmy has to say. Yeah, it's the most beautiful place on earth.
0: They're looking at their net worth spreadsheet going, because my boathouse has a house on it. Like, you're nobody in Muskoka if your house doesn't know, if your boat doesn't have a house, and then your house has a house.
1: Yeah.
0: It's beautiful, though, isn't it? Don't you wish?
1: It's so nice.
0: Like,
1: I wish.
0: Yeah. I don't know. I mean, now maybe,

0: Right.
1: It's actually quite nice if you avoid the potholes and only go in the summer. It's Good News Tuesday. You can send in your good news, 71010. Shane's doing some quick math on timing. A California man just got an unexpected surprise when a postcard arrived for him. It was a postcard from his parents, who are dead now, that they sent in the year 2000.
2: I started looking at it and go, oh my gosh, this is a treasure. Flying in, we saw lots of water and green, green land everywhere. Love, M&D for mom and dad. Probably what happened to this postcard is it somehow fell out of a bin or a basket or a shelf or something like that. And they must have just found it recently and said, hey, the guy still lives at the same address. Let's go ahead and send it to him. This was, to me, almost a postcard from heaven.
1: Isn't that nice? How's that for Good News Tuesday stories? It's a beautiful thing. I think that that's something we should do. We should write postcards, and there should be a place where you can send it where they just get delayed. This could be a business opportunity. Like you pay like 10 bucks or something. You send the postcard, it gets delayed, and then it gets mailed on the year or the day that you want to send it. Now, I've done some study courses, you know, like existential soulful study where you go and you participate for a weekend or a week or whatever and learn about yourself and how do you feel and what do you truly want in life. And you write yourself a letter of what I want. So it'd be like, a year from now, I want to do this. I want Ryan to get a haircut and to get a real job. I want David to be a full-time rock star and I'm going to be doing this. I'm going to the moon. And then the letter arrives a year later and you read it and you're like, yeah, no, I did none of that. But it's a good reminder of where you were in that moment when you delay it. I recommend it for everybody. Like, write yourself a letter and write on it, open on December 31st or something. It's cool. Getting a postcard from your dead parents 6 years later, are you kidding me?
0: That's pretty cool.
1: Good News Tuesday, my friends. Shane Hewitt and the Night Shift. Okay, maybe good news for Canada this week in the land of politics and trade. 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Will there be a deal or is it just going to get more expensive? We're going to get into that with Matt Gurney next. And coming up in a bit, what's on your mind, John Moore?
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1: ReadTheLine.ca. It's how you get connected to my buddy, Mr. Sunshine. Matt Gurney is here, journalist, and joins us every single Good News Tuesday to talk about what's going on in the world. And Matt, I don't know if you've heard or not, there's some trade stuff happening.
2: No, I somehow missed that.
1: You did,
2: must be a real subtle sleeper story.
1: Yeah, it's a very subtle story. But isn't that the intersection of it? I mean, nobody really knows anything. Politicians are keeping things pretty close to their chest, which is probably a good thing. There's a lot of speculating going on. I don't pretend to understand this. I know that there is a guy who's running the United States right now that it doesn't really matter if you make a deal, if he decides to rip it up anyway. And if I'm going to be truly honest about the place that I, when I hear the reports on the news about it, they're like, we're taking a new deal to Donald Trump. And I'm like, but I get it that that's how it happens, but it's like kissing the ring here. Like we're pitching them on, hey, we should be friends. And I feel uncomfortable with all of it.
2: Yeah. I feel uncomfortable with it too, for a few reasons. I don't like dealing with anyone in this way. It's not the way I like to conduct my business in my personal life, my business life, or my nation's geopolitical life. So I don't like it either. But I'm a realist. Trump is what he is. He never changes. If anything, I think age, power, and influence has only made him more of what he always was. And we have to be realists and deal with him on that basis, not the basis that we prefer. I want to go on just a very brief tangent here, though. It's a story that I'm not sure you would have mentioned because it has absolutely nothing to do with Canada, except I think it's a cautionary tale for us. A couple of days ago, out of nowhere, Trump announced that he was ordering Pete Hegseth, the Secretary of Defense, to dramatically reduce America's commitments to a series of war games with the South Koreans.
1: Yeah, and he said he loved North Korea.
2: Yeah, if the audience doesn't know this, war games is basically military exercises. It's a chance for military forces to gather in full strength and do, you know, actual shooting drills and maneuvers, and they simulate battles and they practice communicating. It's a really useful way to make sure all the different parts that make up an army work. And the United States and South Korea have an excellent military relationship, or at least they did until like 2 days ago. And Mr. Trump has said he's not happy because South Korea hasn't helped him out in the Persian Gulf, and he likes North Korea. He has a great relationship with that weirdo North Korean leader, and he's reducing the American commitment to South Korea. And I just thought that was fascinating because one of the things I've been dealing with over the last year, year and a half, and you probably get some of this too, is anytime you talk about the U.S.-Canada relationship, and we talk about the fact that Donald Trump is erratic, unpredictable, and unstable. And then you have some useful idiot Canadians show up, these rubes who have clearly been born yesterday, who pretend that the difficulty in the U.S.-Canada relationship is Canada's fault. And I want to be very clear here. Canada ain't perfect. We absolutely have let down the Americans in some ways. Some of our trade policies are protectionist. We have underfunded our military. I get all that. And I think if the Americans were focused on that and getting results on that, that would be fine. That would be fair. But Canada not being perfect does not convert Donald Trump into a rational, sane actor. Another president could absolutely put the screws to us and have total justification. I would be the guy out there doing the unpopular thing and going, well, President Rubio or President Vance is right on this. Trump is the problem on this. He's too erratic. And the South Korea example, I think, is perfect because South Korea is not a defense laggard. It has a massive standing military. It invests heavily in its armed forces. It has a powerful defense industry. It is a net exporter of military equipment and ammunition to the rest of the alliance. And Trump still stuck a knife in them. Good behavior does not buy any favor from this guy. Patronage does. Flattery does. Outright bribery does. And every time some, you know, totally naive, sweet summer child idiot Canadian shows up in my mentions and goes, yeah, but why didn't we just get tough on fentanyl? We should do the things that are the right thing to do because they're the right thing to do. Cracking down on fentanyl, making sure Canada has a productive, competitive economy, making sure we can defend ourselves, making sure we can help our allies. We should do those things because, as they teach you in Sunday school, virtue is its own reward. We should not do them to curry any favor from Donald Trump, and we should not expect any. And anyone who thinks that the difficulties in the U.S.-Canadian relationship is our fault is an idiot. And we shouldn't take them seriously, and we should pity them, and we should be nice to them in the way that we are nice to the small children and the senile, because that's basically what we're dealing with.
1: Well, it's interesting. I mean, if the fentanyl is such a great example, yes, Canada needs to do more to make sure that the loopholes are not getting skirted. But the reality is if it goes into the United States, that's a U.S. customs problem. It's much like guns coming to Canada. That is a Canadian customs problem. Yes, we could stop the guns in the States. That would be awesome. But the fact that they make it into Canada is a Canada problem. It's interesting that you say these things. I mean, to add to your story of people didn't also follow, is the U.S. also pulled missile defense systems out of South Korea to move to the Middle East to protect other people. That was a bit of a strain on the relationship as well. And I think the most telling thing, Matt, truly just observing from the outside, because I refuse to speculate on trade, because we don't know. We really don't know. I hope that there's a good deal that's going to be done. I hope a deal gets done, and otherwise, because I don't want to talk about this stuff generally. But here we are. And the reality for me is that I think during the World Cup, when Donald Trump wanted the red card removed and he went to the FIFA guy, and then all of a sudden the red card was removed, and then all of a sudden a bunch of rich people were able to buy into the FIFA until the FIFA people said no. Like, the people that are making these decisions are available to be convinced. And you can call it bribery if you like. Mm-hmm. And there's even an article that one of your colleagues wrote on readtheline.dossier says that maybe we should just bribe the guy. Like, maybe you just send him a bunch of money and get him to screw off. I don't know. Like, I don't know how this works, and I don't pretend to be an expert. And anybody who is an expert on the texts or whatever, we all don't know. We do know is that he has been painfully consistent in his ability to not care, even if there's a deal or a contract. He's done it in his business life. He's done it everywhere. So even if we do a deal in time for the end of this week, it doesn't mean that next week it doesn't get torn up.
2: Back a long time ago, before he was president of the United States, before he was a reality TV star, Donald Trump was basically a celebrity and a Manhattan real estate developer. And in his role for decades as a Manhattan real estate developer, he was notorious for screwing his contractors. Because his attitude was, hey, when I owe them millions of bucks for work they've already done, I have the power. They got nothing over me. I got everything over them. And if I end up giving them half of what I said they would, they're going to walk away, not grateful, but they're going to walk away glad to have it. He delighted in screwing people. And this is why every time some Canadian shows up and says to me, yeah, but it's really Mark Carney's fault, or why don't we get serious about our own problems, I don't have time to give these people anything other than like an affectionate dismissal, because life's too short to spend it trying to teach the stupid. This is what Trump is. This is what he has always been. And one of the big differences that we are now stuck navigating is that in the first Trump term, I think a lot of Americans in power viewed Trump as a fluke, a quirk, an aberration, something that couldn't happen again. So there were a lot of institutional guardrails in the United States that functioned. This time, no one can make that argument. And I think a lot of people in official Washington, they're not trying to hold the line anymore. They're just trying to cash in on this. So I know we're tight on time, but it was right after Trump was elected, my colleague Jen Gerson and I made a tongue-in-cheek proposal, but just because it was funny doesn't mean it was serious. We proposed that the government of Canada buy one of the nicest mansions in Mar-a-Lago and a massive property in D.C. and put like Ryan Reynolds and Michael J. Fox and Wayne Gretzky as diplomats, put them on the public payroll, put them there with lavish budgets for entertainment and hospitality, and turn Canadian consular compounds into the go-to party spots in Mar-a-Lago and D.C. That's the way you influence these people. And the sooner we figure it out, the better off we'll be. The problem is, I think we've had plenty of time already. That realization doesn't seem imminent, does it?
1: Well, if we renovate 24 Sussex, it better not have a bigger ballroom than the White House, because then we'll be in big trouble. Matt Gurney, readtheline.ca. You can catch all of these articles and so much more on there. Thank you, Mr. Sutchak.
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1: What's on your mind? Where we talk to some of our colleagues from around the iHeart Talk Radio Network. And today, this edition of What's on Your Mind is called What's on Your Mind, John Moore, News Talk 1010 Toronto. Hey, brother.
19: Hey, it's nice to be here. You and I don't talk a lot.
1: We don't get to talk a lot. And that whole opposite time of the day when you're going to bed when I'm working thing and I'm sleeping when you're working thing. But I do like your stuff for In Case You Missed It segments we do, because that's when I get to listen the most, that and the podcast. So that's nice.
19: Yeah, well, thank you.
1: So what's on your mind, John? You went through some changes recently and your show changed, Your Choice, which I think from a larger picture of people who are going, hey, I think I need to make changes in my life for me and the people around me. I think that's a great example of you being honest about it. That's pretty cool.
19: Yeah. I mean, it feels like housekeeping, but what happened was, and I think a lot of people probably remember, this predates you doing your show, but I took a leave of absence several years ago just because I felt completely overwhelmed by my work, and I dealt with all that stuff, and I came back, and I think for some people that, and I won't say it was inspirational, but you know, a lot of people got in touch with me and said, listen, I've had burnout too on the job. And I really, it told me that maybe I need to try to make a change about my work-life balance. So, I mean, we took care of that. Like, that was about 6 or 7 years ago. And this time, it just got to the point where I'm getting older. And sometimes, as Danny Glover would say, I'm getting too old for this stuff. And so my contract was coming up and I said, you know what? I think I'm done.
1: And he doesn't say stuff for the record.
19: Yeah,
1: this would have been
19: doesn't.
1: A great opportunity for you to swear, but okay.
19: Am I allowed to? I mean,
1: I guess you can. I guess.
19: Yeah. Yeah. I mean, I'm a big believer in cussing, actually. Our former program director he spent a lot of time trying to get the S word on the air and he would say it from time to time. But anyway.
1: I love it.
19: So, so I went to, Sarah Cummings, who is our manager, and I said, I think I'm done. And she said, what can we do to, have you stay? And I said, maybe this was a little obnoxious or bold or whatever, but I said, okay, I'd like the summer off, because I don't know if you know that in, Montreal radio in particular, but in Quebec media, it's extraordinarily common. The morning show takes the summer off from Saint-Jean-Baptiste, which is the 24th of June, until Labor Day. They disappear. And what they do is, because Quebec has this incredible star system, they bring a celebrity in. So it would be almost in the equivalent, I guess, in Toronto would be if I took off the summer and like Rick Mercer came in and hosted the show. And then I also said, I'd like to go from 6 to 9 instead of 6 to 10 in the morning, because 4 hours is a long time on the radio, with all due respect.
1: Yep.
19: And ultimately they said, you know what? Done. And because I ragged the puck on the negotiations, I didn't take the whole summer off. But as you all know, I took 4 weeks off, which I've never done before. And as of today, the show runs from 6 to 9, and it feels completely different.
1: Now, News Talk 1010 Toronto, just for the sake of cleaning up some of the business,
19: right.
1: you can get it on the, you can get it on the iHeart app. So you can listen to John streaming on the app anytime. Plus his podcast is there too. Now, for those who are in Ottawa, there's a bit of a treat though, because there's this one cat that we both know that is also very good, at what he does. And he's kind of the celebrity that's stepping in for your hour every day. And sort of taking that on as part of his work. Now, Toronto people know him. Ottawa people definitely know him. And why don't you tell us about who you're, who's stepping in for you?
19: Well, I was very, very intrigued. Robert Turner, our boss, had to figure out how to cover 9 to 10, because that's what they decided to do. It would be a 1 hour show, and who could it be? And there was a whole list of people who a lot of people were speculating about, but it's Bill Carroll. And for Torontonians, I mean, that's, and for Ottawans, it's a huge piece of business. I mean, Bill is legendary in Toronto, and I mean, he's been on a rival talk station. He's been on Q107. He was the news director at News Talk 1010, and he was the guy from 9 to noon. And then at one point, he was the morning show host as well, who I succeeded. So it's actually, you know, I mean, I sound like I'm doing advertising for us, but it's really something for me to be able to do the morning show, get out at 9, then you got an hour of Bill Carroll, then it's Jerry Agar, Vashi Kapelos, Deb Hutton, Jim Richards, and you. And I think, as I said during my monologue when I was announcing all of this stuff, where other radio stations are getting smaller, News Talk 1010 is getting bigger.
1: Yeah. That's very cool. And that's worth noting too, because the assumptions in many cases that it's, these things aren't. It just behind the wizard's curtain a little bit, you have to understand John and I have the most invested in each other, because when people in the evening go to bed, they listen to me. And when they get up in the morning, they listen to John. So it is, this is where in our professional world where we pay close attention to what each other does is because we are the most deeply invested over the what comes next sort of scenario. So John Moore, okay, big changes for you for your life now. What does this look like for you? I know you like to golf. I mean, you and I've shared a glass of wine before. And you do like to do those things, but what truly does this look like for you now? Making, going to the bosses, having a conversation saying, hey, it's time for change. As you recreate this new season of your life.
19: You know, one of the interesting things is that, I mean, I've done it for one day, but I really felt that the first day of doing this, there was a certain velocity about my show. And I think that's because I'm a big believer, and this is getting kind of Marshall McLuhan-ish, but there is a sort of a logarithm about radio. So, as I've always said, a 60-second commercial is not 2:30s. It's more. And I think a four-hour show then reduced to a three-hour show makes a huge difference. So one of the things that kind of got to me and one of the reasons why I made this change was I would get to 8 o'clock. So I go on the air at 6, I get to 8, and I think, I'm only halfway through. This is, honestly, how is this going to work? And the first time I did this shift, the most wonderful thing for me was I got to 8 o'clock and I thought, oh my goodness, it's only 1 hour left. And it's just like having this shortened runway. I mean, it's to the point where Joe Cristiano and I were talking, and he produces my show. And I said, I don't even feel like we can get everything into the show that we used to get into the show. Cause I used to think, okay, then we'll do that in the 9 o'clock hour. We'll come back to that conversation. We'll do this interview. That's not there anymore. But it was just for me anyway, sensational to just walk, you know, taillights in the alleyway, as Terry DeMonte, my mentor, used to say, at 9 o'clock, I'm out.
1: If you want to, all things sports generally, but if you want to increase intensity, reduce frequency. It's just that simple. It's great for all business and it's important for everyone to do that. All right, John Moore, News Talk 1010 Toronto. How much do you love your city?
19: Oh, I'm nuts about this city. I think everybody knows because I get all kinds of texts from people saying, shut up about Montreal. Well, it's where I'm from. I was born and raised in Montreal. I always say it's a bit like being born and raised in Florence. You'll never forget it. But I came to Toronto in 2003 and, I'm nuts about the place to the point where I almost have to apologize when I go back to Montreal. It's like, I think they think I should have a black dot on my hand that says, help me, I'm being held hostage, but I'm not. I love Toronto. I'm not leaving.
1: 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It's one of the most popular on the network, and he's one of my favorites too. And John, you've always been so good to me and so welcoming, and I thank you for that. So thanks for doing this for What's on Your Mind.
19: You're doing amazing work.
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30: Good evening. I'm Ryan Knowles. Mostly cloudy out there. 24 degrees. Still feels like 28. Your full forecast is coming up. First, your top stories. Well, the clock is quickly ticking down for a deal to be reached before the U.S. imposes new 50% tariffs on a range of Canadian goods. The U.S. is demanding Canada lift its retaliatory measures to avoid the new tariffs starting at midnight. In exchange, Canada is asking American officials to lower 25% sectoral tariffs on the steel, aluminum, auto, and lumber sectors. Sources tell CTV News that the tariffs on autos seems to have been one of the significant roadblocks to negotiations. They say that while the Canadians want that number to go down to 10%, the Americans might be willing to settle on 12.5%. We'll bring you the latest information as it becomes available. Meantime, Ontario Provincial Police say they have found the remains of another missing person at a property in Smiths Falls. It's the same property where the bodies of two other missing men were found over the past year. CTV's Austin Lee has more.
31: Police say the body was found earlier this month on August 6th and has now been identified as 44-year-old Lawrence Bertram. Bertram was last seen on September 30th of 2022 in downtown Smiths Falls. OPP say the cause of death has not been determined, and so far no charges have been laid. The other two bodies found on the property on Kelly Jordan Road belong to 75-year-old Robert Lambert, who was discovered late July, and 34-year-old Robbie Thompson, who was found last October. Four people are currently facing charges in connection to Robbie Thompson's death, including three.